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3: And I'm Harry Fullwood.
2: Bringing you all the play-by-play action this season. Your Crestwood Knights, they lead 7-0 over Marlboro County. And Marlboro County will have the ball here. And they're going to be taking over first and 10 around the 30-yard line. Marlboro County has run the trips a lot with three receivers to that long side of the field. So defensive backs are going to have to be careful. The Knights are going with two high safeties here. Looks like they're waiting on the chain gang to get set up.
3: Yeah, they a quarterback, I'm impressed with him. He's got an arm. He can throw that football. So I'm hoping our defensive back can monitor and adjust. So he strips, so he's a side.
2: Ball on the right hash, three receivers at the bottom. Blaney gets a snap, rolls to his left, receiver trips, throws a deep ball up high and incomplete, pass intended to Makai Littles, brings up third down for the Bulldogs, and he really showed off that arm there, throwing it almost to the Crestwood bench, Coach.
3: Yeah, that quarterback got an arm on him. So that was a good job, though, by our defensive backs.
2: The turf must be a little slick tonight. Seeing a lot of people slipping out there. Being third down and four for the Bulldogs on their own 30-yard line. Three receivers at the bottom, one up top. Blaney gets the snap, takes a handoff up the middle, and he's brought down by a host of Crestwood Knights.
3: He's thrown for a yard loss or two. I see a flag on the other side. I don't know whether it was holding or face mask. Let's wait to see what this penalty is about.
2: They're going, that tackle was by Deron Harvin, the big 12th grader defensive lineman there.
3: Wow.
2: Head officials talking.
3: I'm thinking, hope it's not face mask. Let's see what the head official is going to tell us.
2: Yep, they're going to.
3: Face mask.
2: Face mask against the Crestwood Knights.
3: We didn't need that. We had, four or five guys in on that tackle and.
2: Yeah, they had him stopped. That's just kind of unnecessary. You don't really need to do that.
3: Right. We had him stopped for a loss. Well, that's what happened to us. They had a face mask against us that
2: gave to send our drive. Yeah.
3: To start our drive. So, I don't know. It looked like a
2: hard to see on that hard.
3: Yeah, they were on the far side of the field. But I just figured it was face mask as quickly as he threw that flag.
2: First and 10 for the Bulldogs. One receiver up top, two at the bottom. Blaney gets the snap, takes the handoff, throw is up high. He's got a receiver open, incomplete pass intended for Carson Roberts. And he had the DB beat there, Coach.
3: He had him beat by 5 yards. If he had hauled that ball in, he would have been in the end zone. God. I tell you, that quarterback's got a good arm.
2: Yeah.
3: That young man can throw that football.
2: Well, this Marlboro County team put up 60 points. Myrtle Beach in week one. So you can kind of start to see why they've put up all those points with all those passing yards.
3: Yeah, they look like they got a good core of receivers as well.
2: Yeah, Trey Blaney threw for 2,400 yards last season. Had 376 passing yards, 61 rushing yards, and 5 touchdowns in the win against Myrtle Beach. One receiver up top, two at the bottom. We got a flag on the play. Delay a game against Marlboro County, boy, another penalty against the Bulldogs, and this will back them up 5 yards.
3: We need this. We need this.
2: Hear the band playing to my right. Crestwood Knight faithful getting into it here.
3: Yes, they are. We got a good crowd out here, too.
2: Second and 15. Ball in the right hash. Two receivers at the bottom. One up top. Blaney gets them set. Gets a snap. Takes the handoff, throw is incomplete. Tried to hit the flats there to Makai Littles. Pass is incomplete, brings up third down. Felt like he rushed that one.
3: I was about to say that, Taylor, and the reason the defensive lineman had a great pass rush on him. He had to release that one quick.

0: And luckily he did, because he almost got sacked while he was releasing that ball.
1: Third and 15. See if the Crestwood Knights can get another big defensive stop. They lead 7-0 here with 11:20 left in the second quarter. Trips to the left. Bunch set there. One up top. Blakeney gets the snap. Throw is intended there for number 8. The DB slips, and looks like he stepped out of bounds short of the marker there. That reception's right to Lakeney Leach.
0: Right on the mark.
1: Ooh, they might give him a first down.
0: Right on the mark.
1: Turf Monster's been our enemy so far. Looks like he's going to be a yard shy, Coach.
0: Why is that guy moving the stakes? Oh, yeah, he's got to do that down mark. Yeah, it brings up fourth down, fourth and inches.
1: Lathan Green coming in at nose tackle for Peyton Grant Bradshaw. Fourth and a couple inches there. But the head officials are talking this one over, maybe about the spot. To me, it looked like he stepped out a few yards before there.
0: First down. They're giving him a first down.
1: Yeah, they're going to give it him a first down.
0: Mm-hmm.
1: And we had good coverage there. The DV for the Knights just slipped and fell, and that ball was right on the money.
0: Right, and he stumbled. I mean, the receiver was surprised to catch that ball. He caught it near the ground. So that was a big catch.
1: First and 10 for the Bulldogs. Ball on the run, 44-yard line. 11:13 left here in the second quarter. Two receivers up top, one at the bottom. Blaney gets the snap, drops back, has time, looking, has pressure. Ball is incomplete. Oh! Good pass deflection
0: almost
1: there.
0: Almost intercepted.
1: By number 3 for your Crestwood Knight, Krishan Miller on the pass deflection.
0: Right. Number 5, that receiver is going out of the game. He's hobbling.
1: Littles, yeah.
0: I think when he made that that break to catch the ball, he might have stepped on the defensive back's foot.
1: Blakeney had a lot of time back there. That O-line protected him really well in that pass.
0: Yeah, we got to get a better pass rush. I think they're going to start throwing this football as they are now.
1: Second and 10 for the Bulldogs. Two receivers up top, one at the bottom. Oh, and we have a false start by everybody. Everybody moved, and that ball didn't move, Coach.
0: Exactly.
1: Everyone but the center.
0: Yeah, what you got? Illegal procedure? Yeah, good job.
1: Another penalty against the Bulldogs that's helping Crestwood out, and these penalties are starting to mount for Marlboro County.
0: Yeah, and, you know, this is what was happening to Crestwood early on in the first quarter. We were just hurting ourselves with penalties. So now it looks like it's changed here.
1: So. Second and 15 here for Marlboro County.
0: Got to get a good
1: Blaney gets the snap, drops back, has time, has pressure, throws deep ball, and it is caught and complete, and it's a touchdown to Carson Roberts on the post route. The safety came in time, couldn't quite close the gap. Touchdown, Marlboro County. Boy, we had good pressure there too, Coach.
0: Had good pressure. Good.
1: The safety was there, but it was a well-thrown ball.
0: Yeah, I thought it was going to be picked off. But that quarterback can throw that football.
1: Big touchdown there for the Marlboro County Bulldogs. And we have an injured player.
0: That's about a 65-yard touchdown pass. Yeah, we do have an injured Bulldog.
1: Yeah, it looks like cramping up or something. But we've got a good ball game here, Coach. You know, and I feel like you just mentioned before that play, this defensive line has got to get more of a rush. And they had better pressure, but it wasn't quite good enough.
0: They were there, but need to come off that football a little better, because now, like you said earlier about all those yardage they had in previous games, Marlboro County is going to throw this football the rest of the night.
1: Yes.
0: They're going to throw that football. So we got to get a better pass rush and hopefully come up with a couple of interceptions here.
1: Tate Haynes, the defensive end, had a nice pressure on that play, kind of blew up the backfield, but couldn't get to Blaney in time.
0: Yeah, number 1 for them, that up back made a tremendous block on that defensive lineman to slow them down.
1: Looks like Marlboro County's band is coming in. They've got a great crowd on hand. Not too far away, a couple counties over.
0: Well, it's a pretty good little ride with Marlboro County. I've been up there many times scouting off of Crestwood when I worked with their football program.
1: That injured Bulldog is still on the ground, and we'd like to give a shout-out to our sponsors for tonight's game. USC Sumter, Reach Rodney Insurance, Daniel Wealth Management, Piggly Wiggly, Cook Auto Parts, FTC, Mayo Suit City, Bounds Furniture and Bedding, Central Carolina Technical College, and Farm Bureau Insurance. Thank you for sponsoring tonight's game. As that injured Bulldog, Hayden Haywood, the center, is being helped off over there. Hopefully he's okay. And this South Carolina heat has really been an animal this season with a lot of cramps, and players need to drink up.
0: Yeah.
1: Weston Kirk on to kick this extra point to try to tie the ball game. Lines up the kick. Looks up at the scoreboard. Snap. Kick is up, and kick is good. And Marlboro County has tied the ball game 7-7 with 10:54 remaining in the second quarter. We'll be right back. 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
1: Welcome back to Crestwood High School football. I'm Taylor Novinger.
0: And I'm Harry Fullwood.
1: Bringing you all the play-by-play action this season. Crestwood Knights are in a tie ball game here with Marlboro County after the Bulldogs delivered a huge post-route bomb there. And they've tied this one up and they're about to kick this one off. Things are getting interesting here, Coach.
0: Oh, yeah. They needed that score, and they got it. But I think we're going to have to make some adjustments in that secondary, and we're going to have to get a better pass rush on that quarterback because he's going to throw the football. And he's got time to throw, but we got to cut that time down.
1: Darrell Epps and Calvin Wolford back deep to return the kick. Weston Kirk on the kick here for the Bulldogs. Kick is up, and it is high. Epps
0: hit the ground.
1: Epps let it hit the ground, and the ball's rolling near the 10-yard line. He's still on it. He finally falls on it on the 11-yard line, and a big miscue there for the Crestwood Knights.
0: Ah, that reminds me of last week against Goose Creek. Same thing happened and pinned us back down inside the 5-yard line, but this time it's
1: looks like it's going to be marked right on the 10, so not good field position here for the Crestwood.
0: No,
1: 10:51 remaining here in the second quarter. Tied up at 7-7. Would love to see this Knight offense establish the run, which has been really hard to do against this Marlboro County front.
0: Yeah, they've been keying in on Crestwood's key running back, Wolford. So
1: Gates gets the snap, hands off to Wolford. Wolford turning the legs, gets near the line to gain maybe a yard or no gain on the play. Feels like that offensive line is having a tough time against that defensive front of Marlboro County.
0: Right. Somebody's going to have to come out of the game. I saw that young man's helmet go off. Yeah.
1: Okay. Yeah. Looks like number 53, Deshaun Tate, is coming in the ballgame here.
0: Mm-hmm.
1: For another Crestwood Knight offensive lineman. That's Jarris Haney, who had to be subbed out, number 56. Second and 9 to go. For the Knights, two receivers up top, one at the bottom. Yates brings the tight end in motion on the left side. Gets the snap, hand off to Wolford. Bad exchange. Wolford turning the legs and gets maybe a yard. Let's see where they mark this spot here. Don't like how Yates is holding that football. Looked a little off handing that ball to Wolford. Brings up third down, 3rd and 9 here for Crestwood. And this is not good for the defense. They did not get a whole lot of rest, so Crestwood could really need to get this first down.
0: Yeah. Let's see what the offense coordinator dials up for this play right here.
1: Yates gets the snap, drops back, throws it to Wofford in the flats. Wofford evades the defender. He's still turning the legs. He's near the 16-yard line. Gain of about 4 or 5, maybe 3 or 4 yards. Brings up 4th and about 4 to go here for Crestwood. But a nice play. Like that play developed there, Coach.
0: Yeah, I thought he had it, but got cut down about four yards shy of the yard to gain for a first down.
1: And that may be how Crestwood's going to get Wofford more involved, is those little swing passes, because up front, up right in the trenches, there is not much between the hashes there, Coach.
0: No, they're keying on him really, really hard.
1: On the punt here is Joshua Hall for Crestwood. Back deep for the Bulldogs is Krishan Smith. Snap, kick is up. It's a high punt. Miller will field it inside the 45. Looks like that ball will be placed on the 42-yard line of Crestwood. So really good field position here for Marble County.
0: Yeah, they're in plus territory. Defense has got to stiffen up, but they're going to come out throwing the football, Taylor.
1: Yeah, I was just thinking that. You think they're going to throw a shot to the end zone, maybe another post route? Or?
0: Yeah, because they sort of got us on our heels right now in the secondary. What we want to do is let them get this so easy. I hope we can come up with a better pass rush.
1: 7-7 our score. 8:28 left here in the second quarter. Crestwood Knights looking for a big defensive stop. Trey Blakeney gets his troops going here for Marlboro County. Ball on the left hash, two receivers up top, one at the bottom. Blakeney gets the snap, rolls to his left, throws to the back shoulder, 15, and incomplete. Good coverage there by your Crestwood Knights. That's number 15, Jaden Goodman.
0: I knew they would come out throwing that football.
1: I feel like Blaney's a little better when he rolls out to that far side. That short side rolling out has not been successful for Marlboro County.
0: Yeah, but and they ran away from Tripp, so they had single coverage over
1: man-to-man.
0: Yeah, over here, so just wanted to challenge that defensive back.
1: Looks like the Bulldogs have called a timeout here.
0: Mm-hmm.
1: And we'll take the timeout with them. Your Crestwood Knights are tied 7 apiece with the Marlboro County Bulldogs, with 8:22 remaining here in the second quarter. We'll be right back on WDXY Sumter, 1240 AM and 105.9 FM.
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1: Welcome back to Crestwood High School football. 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
0: And I'm Harry Fullwood.
1: Bringing you all the play-by-play action this season. Your Crestwood Knights are tied with the Marlboro County Bulldogs, 7 apiece here with 8:22 remaining in the second quarter. Second down and 10 upcoming here for Marlboro County on the Crestwood 42-yard line. And had really good coverage that last play by Goodman. And that's going to have to continue for the secondary for Crestwood.
0: We're going to have to do that. They're going to have to get better reads and all on the receivers, because quarterback's going to throw the football.
1: Blaney looking towards the sideline there. Two receivers up top, one at the bottom. Blaney gets the snap. Takes the handoff, has pressure, and evades the defender. They had him sacked. He's rolling out to his left and is finally pushed out of bounds near the 30. A first down for the Bulldogs. Uh-oh, we've got a little extracurriculars happening on the sideline between a Crestwood defender and a Marlboro County wide receiver. Boy, it felt like they had him, Coach.
0: Well, they had him for actually a 10 or 12-yard loss. And missed tackles.
1: See what this flag is going to be. Hopefully, it's offsetting.
0: I hope so.
1: Side judge is talking here to the head official. Boy, that
0: looked like
1: Trey Blakeney can escape the pocket. They're going to give a personal foul.
0: Oh, offset.
1: Yeah.
0: Offset. Okay.
1: But they will give Marlboro County the first down. So they'll have first and 10 on the Crestwood 30-yard line. Starting to get chippy out there,
0: yeah,
1: Coach.
0: Yeah, but, you know, Taylor, we were there. We had a good, great pass rush and had the quarterback sack for a 10-yard loss. And somehow or another, he was able to escape all of that and picked up about 30 yards.
1: Yeah, Trey Blakeney, the quarterback for the Bulldogs, he's only listed at 5'8", 180 pounds, but he is a very quick fella, really stays level with his pads there. Trips to the right, ball on the left hash, got a tight end on this left side. Blakeney gets the snap, rolls to his right, looking, takes a shot towards the end zone, and incomplete pass intended for Makai Littles. Good coverage there by the Knights.
0: Great coverage by the defensive backs on that.
1: Looks like it's number 3, Kashawn Miller. We've called his name a couple times out there in that secondary for Crestwood. Brings up 2nd and 10 for the Bulldog. 8:04 remaining here in the second quarter. Crestwood subbing in and out the defensive tackles there. Empty backfield. Blankley gets the snap, drops back, looking, and completes it over. Good tackle there by Ricks. We've got a flag on the play. Makai Littles on the reception to gain of 5 yards. Looks like a hold probably.
0: On.
1: Yep.
0: Okay, Marlboro, that'll back him up.
1: Yeah, that's a big call, and what Crestwood needed, but better coverage there by the linebackers there. Ricks was all over it.
0: Right.
1: I thought he was going to get a pick.
0: I did, too. The ball was right there. I don't know. He probably was just looking at the receiver, but that ball was right there to be had by him.
1: So that'll back him up 10 yards. 2nd and 20 for the Marlboro County Bulldogs. Ball will be placed on the Crestwood 40-yard line. 7:59 remaining in the second quarter. Still tied at 7 apiece. One receiver up top, one at the bottom. Got a tight end and a receiver bunch set there. Blaney gets the snap, handoff. They got a little reverse play. They got some trickery.
0: Come on, good tackle
1: there by the Crestwood Knights. Number 1, Quayshawn McMillan. Boy, he did textbook tackling there. Man. A tackle for loss.
0: Yes.
1: Loss of about 1 yard. And Quayshawn McMillan, man, he did a great job just keeping those feet moving, breaking it down, and did a nice job forcing him back inside with his help.
0: Yes, and that was on a double reverse?
1: Yes.
0: Triple reverse there, and everybody just kind of stayed home and got upfield, made it happen.
1: 3rd and 22 here for the Marlboro County Bulldogs.
0: Come on, Crestwood D, we need you to step up right about now.
1: Two receivers up top, two at the bottom. They bring a guy in motion to the right. And they got an offsides. Yep. Ball start there. Looked like one of the receivers tried to jump on that far sideline. So that'll back up the Bulldogs even more. That side judge coming in to talk to the head official. Yeah, false start against Marlboro County. One of their top guys up top was trying to get a little head start.
0: Right.
1: So 3rd and forever here.
0: I hope we can keep fresh legs in here on these long downs here, because we need to put pressure on that quarterback, because if he's got time, he's going to throw that football.
1: Two receivers up top, two at the bottom. Blakeney with the tailback at his side. They bring a guy in motion. Going to have trips up top. Blakeney drops back. Has pressure in his face. Has to get rid of it. Throws it to his outback, and he is stopped by Amadre Ricks. Gain of about 2 yards. Pass completed to Royal Williams. And a great job by that Crestwood defensive front.
0: Yeah, but you know what, Taylor? We should have had, let me see, 5-10. We should have had a 15-yard loss on that play. They were right there.
1: Yeah, Blankney is really good at getting rid of that football at the quarterback.
0: That guy must be got motor oil on him, because I have no idea, or Castor, how he was able to get out of that. And I'm watching it here. I can't believe that.
1: Looks like Marlboro County's punt team's looking towards the sideline. They're missing some guys. Back deep to receive this kick is Darrell Epps, the running back, and the Bulldogs are going to have to call a timeout. That's their second of the half, trying to get their special teams unit on. And we'll take the break with them. 7 apiece with 6:10 remaining in the second quarter. Your Crestwood Knights are about to get the football back. Don't go away. 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
6: The channel forecast for the Midlands heat advisory in effect 11 a.m. until 8 p.m. on Saturday for heat indices close to 110. Boy, we've got some tough humidity throughout this Labor Day weekend. It's not until Monday and Tuesday next week that we actually get back closer to average, which would be high temperatures in the upper 80s. 75 degrees are low for tonight with a pop-up storm, 97 tomorrow. I'm meteorologist Scott Lauriemore at the Weather Channel.
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1: Welcome back to Crestwood High School Football. I'm Taylor Novinger, along with Harry Fullwood. Darryl Epps on the return here. Gain of about 15 yards off of the leg of Weston Kirk. And well, it looks like he'll be near the 29-yard line.
0: That was a big pickup because he let that ball bounce a little. It got inside the 10-yard line, and he took a gamble and picked it up on the bounce and gained about 20 yards.
1: Yeah, Darryl Epps has been one of those guys that's really flashed for Crestwood this season, coming as a 10th grader, and I feel like he's got to get some looks, definitely.
0: Yeah, and he's been subbing in good for Wofford when he's come out of the games at times, sparing him.
1: 5:56 remaining here in the second quarter. Crestwood Knights will take over on their own 29-yard line. First and 10 here for Crestwood. And we'd like to give a big shout-out to our sponsors for tonight's game. USC Sumter, Creech Rodney Insurance, Daniel Wealth Management, Piggly Wiggly, Cook Auto Parts, FTC, Mayo Suit City, Brown's Furniture and Bedding, Central Carolina Technical College, and Farm Bureau Insurance. Coach, if you're the offensive coordinator in that huddle, what kind of play are you going to draw up here if you're Crestwood?
0: I would stay with the run, and hopefully we can get something outside. I would try more like a screen pass or something to help loosen this thing up a little bit, because they're keying so much on Wofford because of his success that he's had in the early season here.
1: It felt like early in the ball game they had that pitch sweep that was there a couple times, and, you know, Yates took it and he kept it, but really haven't seen that play ever since.
0: Yeah, and I think we need to run it. Glad you brought that up. Yeah, that quarterback keep that thing a couple of times, because we don't want them to get anything else. We need to try to get us a score.
1: First and 10 for Crestwood. Ball on their own 29-yard line. Two receivers up top, one at the bottom. Yates gets the snap, fakes the handoff, has pressure, needs to get rid of it, and he is sacked by a Bulldog. Big number 10, Jaden Ash on the sack. Big tackle for loss. Loss of about 11 yards. And, boy, Yates held onto that football too long.
0: Yeah, that play took too long to develop. And you can't do this down where we are, not on this part of the field. You don't want Marlboro to get that ball back for the half and get any more scores, because they do receive the football to start the second half.
1: And we can hear that Marlboro County band across the way. Well, they brought the forces here to Crestwood High.
0: I would run the football.
1: Second and 20 here. Yates gets the snap, hits Wofford in the flats. They've got a good block. Wofford evading defenders, still turning the legs, and just getting east and west there, Coach, north and south.
0: No north and south. And they're keying on him wherever he goes, and he caught that ball out in the flat. You had, looked like 6-7 guys out there.
1: Yeah, it was a good job by that Bulldog defense. Brings up third and 20 for Crestwood. That sack that Yates took really hurt the Knights moment ago.
0: That was a huge loss.
1: 4:37 remaining here in the second quarter.
0: I would still run the football here and hopefully get off a good punt. If we're not successful at a third down, first down pickup.
1: Ball on the left hash. Two receivers at the bottom, one up top. Yates drops back looking. They have a screen set up for Wofford, and he drops the football. Oh, they had blockers. They had it set up beautifully, Coach. Wofford's just got to squeeze that one in there. It looked really open, too, on that left side.
0: It was open, but Taylor, at the beginning of the game, you asked me what the keys were. Execution was one of the things that I mentioned. Had he caught that, he still would have been running.
1: Yeah, there was a lot of people queuing in on Yates. They kind of, I felt like they brought the house on that one.
0: Man, and it was a very well-designed play.
1: So Crestwood will have to punt here. Joshua Hall on the punt, back deep to receive for the Bulldogs. It's Krishan Smith standing at the 50-yard line. And looks like Crestwood didn't have their right guys on the field, and they'll call a timeout. With 4:17 remaining, still tied at 7 apiece. We'll be right back. 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
1: We welcome you back here to Crestwood High School. Marlboro County is forced to three and out, and the Crestwood Knights are having to punt. 4th and 20 here for Crestwood. Noah Hall back deep to punt. Back deep to receive is Krishan Smith. Crestwood getting lined up here. Splits a gunner out. Snap is up. Kick is up. And it is blocked by Marlboro County. The ball's still loose. It's still on the ground. And a guy picks it up. And Hall picks it up. And he is tackled in the end zone. And that is going to be a... Let's see what they're going to mark it on the one. Looked like that was a safety there.
0: Wow.
1: Boy, Crestwood's very fortunate if that's where they mark it.
0: Yeah, but I
1: kind of would want the safety, though.
0: I would, too. Yeah, because it would only, yeah.
1: If it looked like he was sacked in the end zone, it looked like Hall picked it up off the snap. So now Marlboro County will have it 1st and 10 inside the one.
0: Man,
1: big turn of events there.
0: Self-destruct.
1: And they've had three gunners back there all night. I don't know why that one gunner went out to the right. They only had two gunners protecting Hall back there to punt. I don't know what went into that.
0: Right, because they had 3-4 guys in that backfield.
1: So first and goal
0: on that defense
1: for Marlboro County. Inside the 1-yard line. They're bringing in some big heavies here.
0: Yeah, they in that.
1: Blaney's getting under center here. They're in that heavy set there. Blaney gets under center. You can barely see him. Takes it in for a quarterback keeper and bounces it to the outside. And he's in the end zone for a touchdown for the Bulldogs. Looked like Crestwood had initially stopped, but he bounced it outside. And Marlboro County takes the lead over the Crestwood Knights.
0: Wow.
1: Boy, that block punt was really big there for Marlboro County.
0: Two big miscues back-to-back that got Crestwood in this position. And can't give them a 2-yard field.
1: On to kick the extra point for the Bulldogs is Weston Kirk. Trying to make this a 14-7 ball game. Crestwood gave him a really short field there. Kirk looks at the scoreboard. Snap. Kick is up. And kick is good. Marlboro County takes the lead over the Crestwood Knights. They lead 14-7 with 4:06 remaining in the second quarter. We'll be right back. 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
1: Welcome back to Crestwood High School football. 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
0: And I'm Harry Fullwood.
1: Bringing you all the play-by-play action this season. Marlboro County takes the lead. 14 unanswered points here, Coach.
0: Yeah, and all of that has been helped by Crestwood miscues. They got good field position because of and us mishandling the football and just kind of self-destruct.
1: Back deep to receive this kick for Crestwood is Jaden Goodman and Darrell Epps. Weston Kirk on the kick. Bulldogs wearing those white uniforms with black pants, black helmet. Crestwood wearing the all black with the purple numerals. He's lined up kind of weird. It looks like a pooch kick there. And they field it. He drops it. Ball's on the ground. Looked like a Crestwood Knight recovered it right on the 35-yard line. Boy, the Crestwood Knights are very fortunate.
0: They dodged a bullet. They dodged a big bullet.
1: Boy, that was muffed badly there, Coach.
0: Man. Because from that point, if they had punched that ball in the end zone from there, and receiving the ball to start the second half, that would have been a total disaster.
1: So first and 10 for the Crestwood Knights, ball on their own 35-yard line. See if Crestwood can get some yardage here on offense. They kind of sputtered the last time they were out there.
0: They did.
1: Ball on the left hash, two receivers at the bottom. Epps lined up in the slot, one receiver up top. Yates getting them lined up. Wolford in at tailback. And we have a flag on the play. It's delay a game against the Crestwood Knights.
0: Delay?
1: And they're going to back them up. Looked like they took a moment to get everyone out there on offense, Coach.
0: Yeah, they kind of started that off slow. I don't know whether they're putting in some new people and started it late, but they got out there.
1: First and 15 now.
0: Delay.
1: Crestwood looking towards the sideline, looking to Coach Nelson and staff, trying to get a play call in here. 4:03 remaining here in the second quarter. Bulldogs lead 14-7. Gates gets the snap, hands off to Wolford. Wolford evading defenders. He's turning the legs. A huge gain here by Kellen Wolford, and he's finally brought down behind almost a horse tackle, and he's got a gain of about 14 yards. That's nine, about 20-yard gain
0: there. About 20 yards because it was
1: first and 15.
0: Yeah. Yeah, so he went way past that. So they finally got him to break out. That's his best run of the night.
1: Big gain there for Crestwood. Ball spotted on their own 49-yard line. Knights going quickly. Yates gets the snap, drops back, looking to pass. Throws a deep ball on the far sideline, and it's incomplete. Pass intended. For number 6, Matthew Lewis, who had his defensive back beat, Coach.
0: Yeah, I think the ball was a little overthrown. It was a good pass play.
1: Brings up second down. Second and 10 for Crestwood. 3:34 remaining here in the second quarter. Knights down 14-7. Crestwood looking over towards the sideline, getting the play call over here. Knights do have a new offensive coordinator this year. He's done a nice job.
0: Yeah, I'm impressed with Willie Glover. He's done a tremendous job stepping in this role. His first time being an offensive coordinator.
1: Yates gets a snap, hands off to Wolford, and Wolford is tackled behind the line of scrimmage. Big tackle for loss there by number 34, Jamori Williams, the middle linebacker there. And that's one of those guys that has an offer from Barton College. The 2027 linebacker came in there on a blitz. Loss of a yard brings up third and 10.
0: I don't know. I thought we should have been throwing the football on that second down. But now I think Marlboro County is expecting pass on this third down.
1: Two receivers at the bottom, one up top. Ball in the left hash. Yates gets a snap. He gives it to Wolford out in the flats. Wolford has space. They got a flag on the play. Yates, Wolford still running, and he's got a first down for Crestwood. A big gain for the Knights, Lord. But they got a flag in the backfield.
0: Oh, my goodness.
1: Maybe it's against the defense of Marlboro County.
0: I'm seeing the Crestwood. Oh, my goodness. What we got? Roughing the passer.
1: Roughing the passer. Oh, big penalty there.
0: Yeah.
1: Because it looked like there was a late. It looked like Yates kind of took a hit there. Coach, that was a well-designed play getting Wofford out in the flats, and he's able to catch that ball and turn those legs.
0: Yeah, I say we got to get him out of that backfield, get him outside, because he's not getting anything on the inside.
1: We'll see where they're going to
0: ball down on like the 32-yard line of Crest. Well,
1: they're going to mark it inside.
0: Almost in the red zone.
1: Yeah,
0: on the end of the run.
1: That's going to be in the red zone, Coach.
0: Check that ball down to the 18-yard line.
1: And that's in the USC Sumter red zone. That red zone's brought to you by the USC Sumter Fire Ants. First and 10 for the Crestwood Knights. Ball on the Marlboro County 18-yard line. Two receivers up top. Ball on the right hash. One receiver at the bottom. They got a tight end lined up on this right side. Yates looking towards the sideline. Needs to hurry up and get this play call in. Crestwood's had a couple delay of game penalties in tonight's game.
0: Come on. We're going to get a delay of game here. Oh, wait a minute.
1: The official's in there. Hold on.
0: He's standing over the football. So let me see. I think the head coach at Marlboro County had a question.
1: Yeah, it looks like he was asking that to the head official.
0: No, he felt like he's coming over to talk to Coach Nelson. Well, no, we're set, ready to go.
1: He's winding the clock now. 2:45 left here in the second quarter. Marlboro County leads 14-7. Two receivers up top, one at the bottom. Tight end on this right side. Yates gets the snap, drops back, looking, has a guy, and he is incomplete pass.
0: Man. Ball went right through his hands.
1: Pass was intended up top there for number 7, Chance Mack.
0: All he had to do was catch the football. He was already in touchdown in the end zone.
1: Yeah, not a bad thrown ball there by Yates. Got to help your quarterback out there, Coach.
0: Right. Offensive line kind of stiffened up a little bit on the pass rush by Marlboro. He's giving him some time to throw.
1: Second and 10. Two receivers up top, one at the bottom. Yates gets the snap. Hands it off up to Epps. Epps is met at the line to gain. No gain on the play. Big number 55 on the stop. Caden Walton, the big senior defensive end. Boy, he's a big young man up the middle there, Coach.
0: Yeah, he's a big big guy there. He's plugged up that middle.
1: Yeah, Caden Walton, a really big guy, big number 55.
0: Yeah, he's a senior, 6'2".
1: Clock is running here, 2:06 and counting. Ball on the right hash, one receiver up top, two at the bottom. Got a tight end on this right side. Third and 10 here for Crestwood. Gates gets the snap, fakes the handoff to Wofford.
0: Oh, you got
1: to
0: run!
1: And they give a screen pass to Wofford. Wofford has room. He's at the 15, 10, 5, touchdown! Crestwood Knights!
0: Touchdown!
1: We got a flag on the play, though.
0: Oh,
1: we'll see what this...
0: My goodness. Don't tell me.
1: It was thrown near the line of scrimmage, so there may have been some linemen too far downfield there. We'll see what this call is. Both side judges are talking to the head official.
0: We'll see, the Crestwood players are in that official's huddle so they can find out what happened here. Oh, my goodness. Come on.
1: Yates had a lot of pressure in his face. He did a nice job getting rid of it.
0: Well, we got a flag down here, too.
1: Yeah, there's a couple flags on the field.
0: So let's see.
1: One near the goal line there.
0: Well-designed play. They're going to call out touchdown back.
1: See what the call is. Officials sorting it out. Looks like it's on Crestwood if they're looking towards the sideline for a play call.
0: I'm thinking that worse is probably offsetting.
1: Ineligible man downfield against Crestwood. That is decline holding against the Knights, and that call will stand. So that'll back them up 10 yards. That'll be 3rd and 20. And it felt like that O-line for Crestwood ventured well downfield. I'm not surprised with that call. Within an eligible, but I don't know what this flag is over here. They're still talking about it. It's near the 10-yard line there.
9: Oh.
1: Maybe they're talking about where they're going to mark this spot here where the holding occurred downfield, looks like.
0: Look like there's a little uncertainty amongst the officials here.
1: Standing at the 10-yard line there. Let's see. He marks it back from the 5. So the 10-yard penalty is going to be spotted on the 16-yard line.
0: But we only gained 2 yards out of that. But, wow.
1: 3rd and 8 here for Crestwood. 1:44 remaining in the half. Knights trail 14-7 to Marble County. Crestwood looking to convert this big 3rd down. 2 receivers up top, 1 at the bottom. Yates claps his hands, gets his snap. Hands off to Walford. Walford turning the legs, evading defenders. He's turning, and he's gained of about 4 or 5 yards. A big gain there on the play. Boy, they're still scruffing in there. It's kind of surprised they're not calling unnecessary roughness here on the Bulldogs.
0: Wow.
1: That was a good gain by Walford. Those yards have been hard to come by.
0: I don't like that spot. His progress was probably down to the 10. They mark that ball back out on like the 13-yard line.
1: Yeah, they mark it out at the 12. And Crestwood has called a timeout here, Coach. They've got to be thinking, I mean, do they try to kick here? Or are they just going to try to go for the end zone here? I mean, we haven't really seen how far Crestwood's kicker's leg is. Joshua Hall, Nathaniel Chapin, Anthony Kiggins is pretty much the primarily place kicker. But they have a lot of options at that kicking position.
0: Yeah. But I'm thinking now, I'm putting my coaching hat on now.
1: It's a 4th and long, 4 to go. It looks like 5. It was a bad spot.
0: Yeah, it is. I'm thinking I would run the ball here and try to come up with something, maybe a screen or something, get something wide with Walford, because you pick up the 1st down, you still got enough time to score.
1: Yeah, 1:26 remaining here in the 2nd quarter.
0: Or, like I say, I don't know the leg of this kicker we got, but...
1: looks like Crestwood's going to go for it here. 4th and 4 for the Knights. 2 receivers up top, 1 at the bottom. They've got 2 tailbacks in there. That's Epps and Walford. Shotgun formation here. Marlboro County faithful getting into it on the far sideline. Those are the way bleachers are. Full to capacity, Coach.
0: Yes, they are.
1: And looks like Marlboro County is going to call a timeout. They wanted to see what Crestwood lined up in. A good timeout by their coach.
0: Right. Yeah, that was smart right there.
1: And we'll take the timeout with them. Our score, Marlboro County 14, Crestwood 7, with 1:26 remaining in the 2nd quarter. We'll be right back on WDXY 1240 AM. 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
1: Welcome back to Crestwood High School football. I'm Taylor Nobinger.
0: And I'm Harry Fullwood,
1: bringing you all the play-by-play action this season. The Crestwood Knights trail 14-7, and they have a big 4th down upcoming here, Coach.
0: Yes, it is. It's be nice if we could pick up the 1st down. Like I say, we still got enough time to push that ball in the end zone.
1: Trips up top there. 3 receivers up top. Walford the lone tailback. Yates brings Epps in motion. Snap. Takes the handoff and gives it to Walford. Walford turning the legs. He's got a 1st down. A Crestwood Knight 1st down near the 5-yard line. A gain of about 10 yards. boy, Wofford's starting to get some more yardage on those carries, Coach.
0: Yes, he is. And that's what I said when I put my coaching hat on. I said I would run the football because you still got enough time to punch the ball in the end zone. Though the clock is still running.
1: That's an FTC first down, 1:12 and counting, remaining in the second quarter.
0: Ball is on the 4-yard line.
1: Two receivers up top, one at the bottom. Gates gets a snap. It's high. Gives it to Wofford, and he's in the end zone. Touchdown, Crestwood Knights.
0: No
1: touchdown,
0: flags.
1: Calvin Wofford from 4 yards out.
0: And there are no flags.
1: Great job there by the UNC Charlotte commit, Calvin Wofford, getting in the end zone. Extra point upcoming here. Crestwood trying to tie it.
0: Yeah. He was determined on that run. I think if they had 22 people out there on defense, you couldn't stop him. He had a head of steam, and he was not going to be denied.
1: Looked like a freight train coming right down the tracks, Coach.
0: Yeah. Let's see if we tie this thing up here.
1: Anthony Kiggins on the kick. Snap. Kick is up, and kick is good.
0: Yeah.
1: And the Crestwood Knights, they have tied the ball game 14 all here with under a minute remaining. 59.8 seconds remain here, and it looks like Marlboro County has an injured player.
0: I think it's cramps right there.
1: Yeah, man, we'll take the break here, but your Crestwood Knights have tied the ball game. Don't go away. We'll be right back. 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
1: Welcome back to Crestwood High School football. Crestwood Knights with a big drive and a big scoring drive, capping off with a Calvin Wofford 4-yard touchdown run, and they've tied the ball game 14 apiece with 59.8 seconds remaining here in the second quarter. Marlboro County has an injured Bulldog being helped up off the field. That's number 6, Bryson Moore. And, Coach, that was a big drive, and what the Knights really needed on offensively, it feels like they're getting more in that running game.
0: Yeah, and I'm glad they were able to bounce back and score because they had that first touchdown call back. That could have been a backbreaker if they had to give that ball up because, like I say, Marlboro County is going to be receiving the ball to start the second half. Now, with this 59 seconds left.
1: Do you kick it deep?
0: Oh, you kick it deep. Because Marlboro County is going to throw it deep when they get on offense.
1: Kiggins' kick is up, and it is kicked deep. Receiving it right at the 10-yard line is Carson Roberts, and he's debating defenders on the far side. He's at the 30, 40. He's going to be 50 and finally pushed out near the Crestwood 40-yard line. A big return by Carson Roberts for Marlboro County.
0: It wasn't a good kickoff coverage on the kickoff there. That's too many yards.
1: And Marlboro County have it first and 10. Ball's going to be spotted on the Crestwood 42-yard line. So good field position. They'll probably take some shots to the end zone here.
0: Oh, that's what I said earlier, that they were going to throw that football. So now I'm almost guaranteed they're going to throw the football. So defensive backs, you got to get on your horse and keep up with those receivers. Keep them in front of you.
1: 50.3 seconds remaining in the second quarter. Ball on the right hash, two receivers at the bottom, one up top. Blakeney looking toward that sideline. Now Blakeney will take the snap, drops back, rolls to his left, looking, has plenty of time, delivers it, an incomplete pass over toward the near side. The pass was intended for Carson Roberts, just dropped out of reach of his hands. Good coverage there by Jaden Goodman.
0: Yeah.
1: As Blakeney's looking towards that Marlboro County sideline. 43.4 seconds remain. Boy, that play took a lot of time off the clock, too.
0: It did.
1: And that's one thing, you talked about it earlier, Coach. This defensive line has got to get pressure here on this Marlboro County offense.
0: Yes, they have to get us out of this half right here.
1: Second and 10 for the Bulldogs on the Crestwood 42-yard line. Two receivers at the bottom, one up top. Blankney rolls to his left, has pressure, looking, and delivers a strike, and it's caught by number five, Micaiah Littles, near the 25-yard line. And that's going to be a first down for the Bulldogs, and they're going to hurry up to this line, Coach. First and 10 for Marlboro County on the Crestwood 28-yard line. Clock stopped momentarily. Don't know why.
0: Well, first down from the move to chains.
1: Blakely gets a snap, drops back. We have a flag. Has all day to throw. He's going to roll to his left, and he's going to tuck it and run and pushed out of bounds there by Yakeen Gamble. Gain of about 7 or 8 yards. See what this flag is. Boy, the Crestwood Knight defense looks tired, Coach.
0: I hope it's not holding on defense. Wow, we'll see here.
1: Yeah, side judge threw the flag there on the Crestwood sideline.
0: It was illegal procedure.
1: 19.8 seconds remaining. Crestwood trying to get out of this half. They're going to wave the flag off after a heated discussion. So it'll bring up second and short here. Excuse me, second. We'll see where they mark this ball. Looked like he gained a lot on that quarterback scamper.
0: Yeah, he got about 7 or 8 yards on that.
1: Second and four here for Marlboro County. Head official coming over.
0: Yeah, Coach Nelson want an explanation on that last call.
1: Yeah, because it felt like it was right at the snap, too. So a lot of Crestwood defenders were kind of just caught standing there, too. And Coach Nelson getting an explanation on this call. Marlboro County threatening here with the closing seconds remaining in the second quarter. Crestwood Knights need a big defensive stop here.
0: I don't know. I'm surprised at that call, but the official there is still talking to Coach Nelson because he's got a dispute.
1: Yeah, Coach Nelson's very animated, not happy with this call, whatever it was about. And he's looking towards that side judge who's the one who made the call. Haven't seen Coach Nelson this fired up.
0: Yeah, he is.
1: About half his coaching staff is out there standing there with
0: him. That side judge and the head official now are talking because I think Coach Nelson wants to believe he has a really good point. So let's see what's going to happen here.
1: Looks like all the officials are going to come and talk. And great crowd on hand here in this ball game. And we'd like to shout out our sponsors, USC Sumter, Breach Rodney Insurance, Daniel Wealth Management, Piggly Wiggly, Cook's Auto Parts, FTC, Bayo Suit City, Brown's Furniture and Bedding, Central Carolina Technical College, and Farm Bureau Insurance. Thank you for sponsoring tonight's game. Officials are still talking about it. It looks like they're going to back the Bulldogs up here.
0: Nelson has made a very good point, so they are backing them up.
1: And this Crestwood faithful's cheering, and they're happy to see that.
0: Now the official is going over to the Marlboro County sideline because that head coach wants an explanation of what happened.
1: Yeah, so they keep the flag on the field after picking it up. And this backs up Marlboro County. They spotted this ball on the 34-yard line. So this is a big call here right before half, especially field position-wise for the Bulldogs.
0: But I think Marlboro's going to throw that ball to the end zone the next two plays. We just got to get pressure on the quarterback.
1: Would like to see Crestwood go with two high safety look, but looks like they've only got one safety back there.
0: Right.
1: See what they line up in here. Looks like we're finally ready to go here. And we have a late whistle there. Now we're ready. Second and 15 here for the Bulldogs. Ball on the left hash, two receivers up top, one at the bottom. Blakeney gets the snap, rolls to his right, has pressure, and evades it. And he's going to the left side. He's at the 30 and tackled near the 15-yard line. First down for the Bulldogs. They're going to have to stop the clock here with 8.9 seconds remaining.
0: They're telling them to down the football. The coach on the other side.
1: Oh, we got a flag here. Hold on. This looks like it might be on the Crestwood Knights.
0: Wow.
1: Unsportsmanlike conduct.
0: Somebody said something.
1: This could not be good here.
0: Somebody said something.
1: And that's where you got to keep your composure. I know this is a heated ball game. Unsportsmanlike conduct against the Crestwood Knights. And delay a game penalty.
0: Someone said something. And that was after the play was over.
1: Yeah, the head coach for Marble County, he's all the way onto the hash. He's not happy.

0: You know, sign.
1: That, man. See, that clock should have started after the flag crew got the flag down.
0: Exactly.
1: And that, because he was, the head coach over there was telling the quarterback to down the ball, snap, down it.
0: But so with all this time, they've had to rest. I mean, they've probably changed play calls by now. I mean, they've got their whole offense at their disposal.
1: Yeah, they,
0: head official coming over to talk to Coach Nelson, and you can hear the Crestwood faithful. They're not happy with this head official and how this game has been called.
1: Oh, there's been some inconsistencies.
0: Marlboro County's getting ready to go, but the head official has yet to wind his hand for the clock. So one of the side judges having to stop play as head official's having a heated conversation here with Coach Roosevelt Nelson. And now the head official will head back into the field of play.
1: What? Well, Marlboro County coach is on the field.
0: And the head official's telling him to get off. I wish he'd wind the clock because that's the quarterback, Blankney, over there. He's heading. Blankney will kind of surprised he waited for him to come back.
1: This is going to be a – they got something big designed here, but this should be the last play.
0: Blakeney with an empty gun. Three receivers up top to the right. They give a back shoulder, and it's caught. Dropped by number 15, Carson Roberts. He had it for a touchdown on the inside slant. A great job by number 7, Chance Mack, getting a hand in there.
1: Got a Crestwood player down.
0: Uh-oh.
1: 4.4 seconds left in the half.
0: Excuse me, that was Amadre Ricks who got his hand in there, and he is down on the field. That is not good for the Crestwood Knights. But 4.4 seconds remaining in the second quarter. As Coach Nelson's going to go over there and check on Ricks. He talked about him in pregame, how big and important he's been on that linebacker core.
1: Oh, yeah, he has been, and seen him 2 years in a row. But now he's all.
0: Looks like he gets
1: coming off
0: scraped
1: on his
0: up.
1: Own power. Yeah. Well, you know, this reminds me of him coming out of the game in Manning. Came out hobbling the same way. But
0: that incomplete pass, though, Marlboro County has another shot to throw it to the end zone, Coach.
1: Yes. I've seen it throw the ball to the end zone a couple of times.
0: And that slant was there. I mean, if Carson Roberts holds on, that's a touchdown for the Bulldogs.
1: Yeah, the receiver just flat out dropped that touchdown pass. But you can believe they're going to come with the same thing. But, man, do we ever need a good hard pass rush.
0: Yeah, it seems like quarterback Trey Blankney's having all day to throw back there for Marlboro County.
1: Yeah. You know, the best pass defense is a hard charging line.
0: Mm-hmm.
1: The best pass defense.
0: Blankney gets him lined up, and we have a flag. Looks like it's going to be a delay of game against Marlboro County.
1: Yeah,
0: just what the doctor ordered for your Crestwood Knights. Yeah, well, that head coach for Marlboro County is really upset.
1: He's out on the field.
0: I think they should have a sideline warning, Coach. I mean, you can't just go out there on the way to the hash.
1: We got to.
0: Cheerleaders here for Crestwood trying to get this crowd fired up, get them into it, and they wave
1: the
0: flag off.
1: Oh, my goodness.
0: They wave the flag off. 4.4 seconds remaining in the second quarter. Tied up at 14 apiece. Marlboro County trying to get a shot towards the end of them.
1: Big play.
0: They go with three receivers up top. They split out the tight end. Blankney rolls to his right. Peyton Grant Bradshaw has pressure. Blankney throwing back across the field, and it is high and incomplete pass, and we have a flag
1: on
0: the
1: play.
0: A late flag there, Coach.
1: Man, I believe they got an illegal lineman downfield.
0: Head official is looking towards Coach Nelson, ineligible receiver downfield.
1: I said that. Yeah, they looked like they had a lineman downfield.
0: And that'll be the end of the first half.
1: Woo. Boy, we dodged a big one then.
0: Yeah, my blood pressure's up after that, Coach.
1: Man, let me tell you what. Mine is through the roof on that.
0: 14-14 here. We've got a great game between the Marlboro County Bulldogs and your Crestwood Knights. As we start the second half, Marlboro County will receive that opening half kickoff, but

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1: This is the college football preview from the Sports Talk Media Network. Phil Kornblut, along with Chris Bergen. Okay, we had the appetizer last week, Bergie. Now we get the main course. First big weekend of college football across the country. Right here involving the state of South Carolina. Let's begin with Clemson going to Baton Rouge to take on LSU. There's been a lot of talk about this matchup, but not so much about the game. It's been about everything else surrounding the game.
2: Have you ever seen a game that's with this kind of magnitude to open up the season where both teams, and I don't know if they'll end up as playoff contenders, but you would think starting the season, certainly name brand playoff type contenders, that no one's actually talking about the X's and O's, Phil. And one thing that occurred to me earlier this week was the fact that I think Clemson deserves a lot of credit for actually playing this game, because you could have easily seen Clemson say, well, you know, we've already got South Carolina at the end. And I think part of it is they don't have the 9-game ACC schedule this year. So they've got that extra game, but LSU could have dropped it too. So props to both of these teams for actually playing this game and not running and hiding, i.e. South Carolina not wanting to play Miami and getting Kent State instead. So I think both teams deserve a lot of credit, and I'm excited that we're actually going to have the football game, because I'm like pretty much everybody else. I'm tired of talking season.
1: Well, from a Clemson standpoint, Bergie, all eyes will be on Christopher Vezina. He makes his first start on the road. He had a start at home last year, but this is an entirely different environment, an entirely different animal in LSU. So, hey, if he gives them something good, that'll give a lot of hope to Clemson fans for the rest of the season.
2: I thought Chuck Reedy brought up an exceptional point about that, Phil, on Wednesday when we had he and Coach Ellis Johnson on with us for Chalk Talk. He talked about Clemson still got to run the football. They want to run the football. They're going to try. But if they can't run the football, that probably puts way too much pressure on Vezina making his first true road start in an awfully difficult place to play. And if Clemson can't run the football against LSU, I don't think they really have a legitimate shot to win. And the problem is LSU last year was exceptionally good against the run. They've had changes defensively, so maybe that's an area that Clemson can exploit to open up the passing game, but they're going to have to be able to run the football.
1: All right, South Carolina at home against Kent State's going to be really, really hot at Williams-Brice Stadium on Saturday afternoon. But the Gamecocks should be in a position to play a lot of players, empty their bench, and should win this game with relative ease. If they don't, that will worry a lot of people, but I don't expect that to be the case.
2: No, I don't think so either. I think they'll come out, play well. I think everybody's excited to see what the offense is going to look like under first-year offensive coordinator Kendall Briles and the reputation he brings in as a sort of maybe not high-flying offense, but certainly much, much better than what they have experienced in the past. And then defensively, I think they should be outstanding. Probably the only real question mark going into this game in particular, Phil, is the kicking game. And I think a lot of folks are going to hope that South Carolina's in a position maybe to attempt a 45-50 type yard field goal. What do you do? Who runs out there? The punting game, I think, is going to be fine, but I think the place kicking is going to be something to keep an eye on this weekend.
1: Yeah, absolutely. That'll be something to watch. But the Gamecocks have it set up schedule-wise. They really have just a couple of exhibition games, Kent State and Towson, before they get to SEC play. So they got a couple of weeks to work out the kinks and maybe get Jacarius Peak and Dylan Stewart ready to go for that Mississippi State game.
2: Yeah, and I think that's exactly should be the plan. Maybe if they're cleared next week, you get them in for a few snaps against Towson, but obviously SEC play should be and probably is the goal for both of them.
1: All right, Coastal Carolina opening up. New era of football for Ryan Beard. Heading up to West Virginia, play a West Virginia team that has a dynamic offense and, of course, a great offensive mind in Rich Rodriguez running things. Is this Coastal Carolina team ready for what it's going to see?
2: They can stop the run. I talked about Clemson. Can they run the football against LSU? That's exactly what West Virginia is going to want to do, not just against the Chanticleers field, but all season long. They return or have brought in the nation's leading rusher from last season in Cam Cook behind a quarterback in Michael Hawkins, who's a transfer from Oklahoma. They look really good on offense. They revamped their entire offensive line. They want to be physical. This is Rich Rod, so you know they're going to speed it up and run at a high-octane pace. Coastal, hopefully this very, very hot summer they've dealt with has gotten them in shape to handle that, but it's going to be a tall task against a West Virginia team that it appears could be a challenger in the Big 12.
1: All right, let's check the rest of the schedule. Furman, coming off a win over Anderson, will play at Tennessee. Wofford, impressive over the Citadel. will host Gardner Webb. Gardner Webb, of course, fired their coach during the week, so they have an interim head coach. Presbyterian opened up with a nice win over Virginia Wise and will play at Mercer, a team they upset last year. South Carolina State, how about those Bulldogs? Only 87 points last week. They'll play on Sunday in Miami against Florida A&M. Charleston Southern, coming off a road loss at Lindenwood, will play at Georgia Southern, Clemson's opponent next week. Newberry opens its season at home against Reinhardt. The Wolves looking to pick up where they left off last year, which was in the semifinals of the D2 playoffs. Citadel will try and bounce back from the loss at Wofford by playing at Charlotte. North Greenville opens its season at Catawba. Benedict, a winner last week over J.C. Smith, plays at Shorter. Allen, with a win last week over Livingstone, will host Florida Memorial. And Anderson will be at home to take on Kaiser. That'll do it for the college football preview. For Chris Bergen, this is Phil Kornblut on the Sports Talk Media Network.
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0: Welcome back to Crestwood High School football. I'm Taylor Dobinger here at halftime. Your Crestwood Knights are tied up with Marlborough County at 14 apiece. And we're going to check on some other action around the state. Northwood Academy tied up with Charlotte Latin, 21 apiece. Greenville up 20-13 over Peachtree Ridge at halftime. Rock Hill up 33-0 over Hilton Head Island in the start of the third quarter there. Other games going on. Fairfield, Fairland up 35-6 over Tri-Cities Christian in the fourth. Williamsburg Academy up 16-14 over Wilson Hall in the third quarter. Heathwood Hall up 35-0 over Cardinal Newman at halftime. Catawba Ridge up 13-7 over Bowling Springs at half. Ainer up 22-0 over Green Sea Floyds in the third quarter. Calhoun County up 21-0 over Bethune-Bowman in the first quarter. Pillion up 35-20 over Ridge Spring Minetta in the second quarter. Wren up 54-0 over Travelers Rest at halftime. Gaffney up 21-0 over Lancaster started the third quarter. Indian Land up 35-14 over Butler at halftime. Woodmont up 23-6 over Broome at half. Daniel and Powdersville tied up at 21 apiece at halftime. Good one there. Clinton up 27-14 over Newberry, started the third quarter there. River Bluff up 14-0 over Spring Valley, started the third quarter. Berkeley up 20-3 over St. James at halftime. Hanahan up 49-7 over Buford at halftime. Beltahonia Path down to J.L. Mann 16-14 in the second quarter. Abbeville up 12-0 over Crescent at halftime. Eau Claire up 46-0 over Burke at halftime. Wade Hampton up 12-7 over Palmetto at halftime. South Florence up 14-10 over Ashley Ridge, start of the third quarter there. Bamberg Earnhardt up 55-0 over Barnwell in the third quarter. North Augusta up 21-0 over Greenwood at halftime. Carvers Bay up 19-13 over Atlantic Collegiate, start of the third quarter there. Atlantic Collegiate's a team Marlborough County played last week. Carolina Forest up 32-14 over New Hanover in the fourth quarter. West Charlotte up 20-10 over Somerville at halftime. Chapman up 14-0 over Seneca in the first quarter. Dreher up 13-7 over Lakewood, start of the third quarter. Hillcrest up 24-0 over Fountain Inn. York up 31-3 over Richland Northeast at halftime. Sumter up 28-0 over West Florence, start of the third quarter. Scotts Branch up 30-6 over Hannah Pampico, start of the third quarter. Denmark Olar up 28-0 over St. John's. Dutch Fork up 28-7 over Spartanburg, start of the third quarter. Blacksburg up 7-6 over Chase, start of the second quarter there. Southside Christian up 14-0 over Lawrence, start of the third quarter. Irmo up 97-0 over Lower Richland, start of the third. Hopefully that's a typo. Hampton County up 27-14 over Silver Bluff, start of the second quarter. Landrum up 24-8 over Polk County, start of the third quarter. Fox Creek up 28-14 over Dixie, start of the second quarter there. Fairfield Central up 28-0 over Manning, start of the third quarter. Bishop England up 26 over Phillip Simmons, start of the second quarter there. James Island up 28-14 over Great Collegiate at halftime. North Central up 28-7 over Buford start of the second quarter. Mid Carolina up 35-0 over Whitmire start of the third quarter. Whitehall up 27-21 over T.L. Hanna in the third quarter. Good game there. Louisville up 26-18 over Chesterfield at halftime. Central up 21-0 over Andrew Jackson start of the third quarter. Westside up 27-14 over Malden at halftime. Airport Keenan still scoreless in the second quarter. Lucy Beckham up 14-7 over Wando start of the second quarter. Aiken up 7-0 over Chapin start of the second quarter. It's kind of a surprising score there. Dillon up 18-7 over Sherrall in the third quarter. Lamar up 24-3 over East Clarendon at halftime. Cane Bay up 29-8 over West Ashley in the first quarter. Greer up 49-7 over Blue Ridge in the second quarter. Emerald up 32-7 over Woodruff in the second quarter. Pickens up 21-7 over Liberty at halftime. Riverside up 21-10 over Easley at halftime. Fort Dorchester up 14-12 over Goose Creek start of the third quarter. Oceanside Collegiate up 14-9 over Ridgeview start of the third quarter. Really good ball game there. Lugoff Elgin up 35-7 over Nation Ford start of the second quarter. Chester up 7-6 over Union County at halftime. South Aiken up 30-14 over Brooklyn Casey at halftime. Loris up 49-0 over South Columbus. That's a team out of North Carolina at halftime. Camden up 34-7 over Hartsville start of the second quarter. St. Joseph's Catholic up 20-0 over East Rutherford in the second quarter. King Academy up 18-6 over Jefferson Davis Academy start of the third quarter. Spartanburg Christian up 8-6 over TJCA in the fourth quarter. Midland Valley up 21-14 over AC Flora in the second quarter. Chesney up 42-0 over Columbia at halftime. Myrtle Beach up 16-9 over Socastee start of the second quarter. Northwestern up 61-0 over Stratford in the third quarter. And Blackville Hyda up 40-0 over Whale Branch at halftime. And those are all your South Carolina scores. And we've got a really good matchup here at Crestwood High School. Your Crestwood Knights are tied up at 14 apiece with Marlboro County, stepping out of region play. And Marlboro County will receive this second half kickoff here in just a moment. And we'd like to give a big shout out for tonight's sponsors: USC Sumter, Creech Rodney Insurance, Daniel Wealth Management, Piggly Wiggly, Cook's Auto Parts, FTC, Mayo Suit City, Brown's Furniture and Bedding, and Central Carolina Technical College and Farm Bureau Insurance. 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
0: 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I'm Taylor Dovinger.
6: And I'm Harry Fullwood,
0: bringing you all the play-by-play action this season. And your Crestwood Knights are tied up at 14 apiece with Marlboro County. And looking over some halftime stats, Calvin Walford with 14 carries, 47 yards, only averaging 3.4 yards per carry. Chance Mack with one carry for 9 yards. Meanwhile, for Marlboro County receiving, Carson Roberts with that 2 receptions for 65 yards, had a 61-yard long touchdown pass. And Crestwood's right there, even with Marlboro County, 8 first downs each, and a lot of yardage in the passing game for Marlboro County. 120 passing yards for the Bulldogs compared to the Crestwood's 56. And Crestwood Knights are going to have to do better in that secondary, stopping that pass of Marlboro County. And one thing Crestwood really needs to get established is that run game. And it kind of felt like towards the end of the half when Calvin Walford had that nice touchdown run that they were able to get some big more carries and more yardage there right before half.
6: Yeah, and tell you the truth about it, Taylor, Marlboro County receiving this ball to start the second half, they're going to come out throwing the football because that's what propelled them back into this game. Their first goal was about a 65-yard bomb, and our defensive back, though, since have picked it up some, but they've had some good offensive plays with their passing game. So our defense is going to have to come up with big pass rushes to start the second half, because I feel like they're going to the air to get going, because they do receive the football to start the second half.
0: Yeah, Marlboro County had a lot of penalties, Coach. 10 penalties for 69 yards. Crestwood with 5 penalties for 19 yards. So Crestwood's done a pretty good job, you know, cleaning things up, and they're going to need to keep it clean the rest of the way if they're going to want to pull out this victory against a very tough Marlboro County team.
6: Yes. And like you say, they cut down on those penalties because last week, I mean, oh, my goodness, they had probably 10 or 12 penalties in that game alone. So hopefully they can keep that going with not many penalties and play a lot more disciplined football and do a better job of executing.
0: Yes, and you've kind of felt like the execution was out of sync at times in the second quarter with that offense and Reek Yates kind of just not getting the guys ready up front there, and they look a little out of sync. So hopefully they can, you know, after that big touchdown run by Walford, they had a good drive to end the second half. Hopefully they can build off of that once they get back on offense.
6: Yeah, and I want to go back, Taylor, to talk about something for their second score. Crestwood. When Crestwood was receiving the ball on the kickoff, they did one of the don'ts that should happen, and that's letting the ball hit the ground. And when the ball hit the ground, they never could recover it, and it got us down there inside the 10-yard line, and eventually put Marlboro on the short field after our unsuccessful series of downs. So we can't beat ourselves.
0: No. And that's one thing Crestwood's going to have to do is play smart football here down the stretch. And I'd love to see them force Marlboro County a quick three and out. That would be really big for Crestwood.
6: Huge. That would be huge to start this second half.
0: As officials are meeting in the field, and we're about ready to get this one going here, Coach.
6: Yeah, we hopefully we can come up with some turnovers here in the second half.
0: Yeah, that's one thing. You know, both squads have yet to turn the football over, so they've done a good job taking care of the rock. We'll see if that continues. As Crestwood Knights will kick it deep here to Marlboro County. Bulldogs coming in 2-0. Your Crestwood Knights are 2-0. Very good contest here between these two squads, tied up at 14 apiece. See if we have a big, entertaining second half, just like we had a really entertaining end of the first half, Coach.
6: We did. And that thing could have turned out a disaster if they had punched that ball in to start to end that quarter.
0: And the official is going to wave a flag. Looks like Crestwood was offside there on the kick.
6: Yeah. 5 yards, going to back Crestwood up. That's not a good way to start the second half.
0: That'll back him up 5 yards.
6: I wonder, did he mean to swivel kick that ball?
0: Or yeah, it was kind of odd.
6: Stop in the middle of the flag, you think?
0: Mm-hmm.
6: I think we need to go ahead and kick this ball deep. They don't need any help.
0: Yeah, that's for sure. So they're going to put it right there at the 35-yard line.
6: Yeah, we shouldn't be offside on the kickoff. That's not a good way to start. So here we go. He's lined up, set to kick off again.
0: That's Anthony Kiggins. And the kick is a Lowe's little squib kick. Ball still rolling. Fielded right at the 35 by number 4. And he's finally...
7: Ball's loose.
0: It looks like a Crestwood Knight recovery.
6: Crestwood ball.
0: And it looks like they recovered it. We don't have a signal yet by the head official.
6: Yeah. That's our football.
0: Yeah, number 4 there. Micaiah McCoy dropped the ball. Looks like it was recovered.
6: The official has not given us the signal.
0: No, he has not. They're still discussing it, and the head official still won.
6: Yeah, it's our ball.
0: Finally.
6: Oh,
0: there.
6: Wow. Wow.
0: Boy, that was a
6: I just said
0: great
6: that. We need a turnover by that defense.
0: Great job there by big number 15, Jaden Goodman, on the fumble recovery.
6: Plus territory. Ball is clearly resting on the 45-yard line of Marlboro County. Crestwood is set to go on offense here.
0: So first and 10 on the 45-yard line. You start to feel the energy, Coach. See if Crestwood could get a score here.
6: We can capitalize
0: that momentum.
6: Get something positive. Give our defense some rest.
0: First and 10 for the Knights. Ball on the Marlboro County 45-yard line. Two receivers up top, one at the bottom. Ball on the right hash here. Yates in at quarterback. They got an extra tight end on this right side. He gets the snap. Hands off to Wofford. Wofford evading defenders. He's turning the legs.
6: Oh!
0: He's still turning and brought down at the 35. A first down for Crestwood Knights.
6: One arm tackle away from being a touchdown.
0: That was a great tackle by that linebacker.
6: Wow.
0: You're starting to feel Wofford is finding his footing here in this game, Coach.
6: Yeah, he's a hard run there. And I've said it at the beginning of the season, and I'm still saying it. I have not seen less than 3 guys bring this guy down.
0: Yates gets the snap. Hands off to Wofford. A little bad exchange there. Wofford turning the legs, evades another defender, and they're going to whistle it dead there. Big number 34 on the stop. Jamari Williams for Marlboro County.
6: You know, that outside is wide open for the quarterback. I wish our listeners could see actually what I'm saying here, because they are keying so much on this running back, Wofford, until all the fakes that the quarterback carries out, they don't even pay him any attention.
0: Two receivers up top, one at the bottom. Gain of about a yard. Brings up 2nd and 9. Ball on the Marlboro County 34-yard line. Yates gets set, gets the snap, fakes it to Wofford, has pressure, has to get rid of it.
6: Oh, don't take a sack!
0: And Yates takes a sack there. Ah. Big sack by number 34, Jamari Williams, on the sack. And we've called his name a couple times tonight. Jamari Williams, the senior middle linebacker, has a college offer from Barton College up there in North Carolina. And you can kind of see why he has that offer with that big pass rush. Boy, that's a loss of about 9 yards, Coach.
6: Yeah, that play took too long to develop. And, you know, it would be bad if we didn't get anything positive out of this with a turnover to start the second half.
0: Two receivers up top, one at the bottom. Gates in the shotgun, gets a snap, fakes the handoff with a quick little out there to Durant. Catches the ball near the sidelines and pushed out of bounds near the 37-yard line. Gets back to that original line of scrimmage pretty close there.
6: We got fourth down, so we got a punt.
0: Original marker there.
6: Yeah, we got a punt. Try to pin them back deep.
0: And the punt team will come on, and that sack was really big. Gates has got to do a better job of getting rid of the football.
6: Like he just did on that last play.
0: Joshua Hall on the punt. Back deep for the Bulldogs is Krishan Smith. There's three gunners now protecting Hall on this punt. 9:14 left in the third quarter. Snap is up. Kick is up high. And it's going to take a nice Crestwood bounce.
6: Let it go in the end zone.
0: And it's near the end zone, and they let it roll in there.
6: Are you kidding me?
0: That ball was in a hurry, Coach.
6: But we had players around the football. All you had to do is down it. You could have downed it on the one-yard line.
0: Yeah, that's right.
6: Oh, my goodness. Now, I see Coach Nelson is letting them have it.
0: Yeah, he is not happy.
6: Why down the ball?
0: Well, you know, you'd like to have a guy or two that's standing in the end zone or like on the one-yard line. That way they can kind of field it back, make sure it doesn't go in there.
6: And it actually took a Crestwood bounce.
0: Oh, yeah, it did.
6: So all we had to do was down the ball, not let it go in the end zone. That, keep that in mind on that play.
0: First and 10 for Marlboro County on their own 20-yard line. Two receivers up top, one at the bottom. Blankney in at quarterback, gives a guy in motion. There's going to be three receivers up top. Man, we have a flag on the play. Might be a false start or delay a game. A delay a game against the Bulldogs. That's their 11th penalty on the night, Coach. And these self-inflicted wounds are starting to hurt Marlboro County.
6: Yeah, well, that's a good thing because we should have had that ball deeper into their territory.
0: First and 15. Ball spotted on the 15-yard line. Blankney. Gets the snap, hand off up the middle there, and he's still on his feet. That's Smith. Smith to the 35, 40, and 50, 40, 30, and finally tackled near the 20-yard line. A huge gain there by Krishan Smith, a huge gain, and there was nobody home at that linebacker position, Coach.
6: And no flags. Wow.
0: Krishan Smith almost found the end zone. So first and 10 for Marlboro County. They're sitting on the Crestwood 22-yard line. Three receivers up top. And Marlboro County was going to call a timeout, trying to get their offense set up. And we'll take the timeout with them. Our score, Marlboro County 14, Crestwood Knights 14, with 8:36 remaining in the third quarter. We'll be right back. 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
0: Welcome back to Crestwood High School football. I'm Taylor Nominger.
6: And I'm Harry Fullwood.
0: Bringing you all the play-by-play action. Blankney gets the snap, completes it to the far side of the field. That's Littles. Littles has room, and he's brought down near the marker. A good play design and almost a Marlboro County first down. See where they spot this football. A quick pass. And that's one thing the Bulldogs have done, Coach, is done a lot of hurry up and caught this Crestwood D off guard.
6: Yeah, and that was a well-designed play there. Just quickly getting the ball out in the flats.
0: Ball on the right hash. Three receivers at the bottom. Blankney getting them lined up.
6: Come on, defense.
0: Blaney gets the snap, drops back, rolls to his left, looking, throws it towards the end zone, and it bobbled an incomplete pass. A great pass breakup by Jaden Goodman.
6: Almost an interception in the end zone.
0: Pass was intended to Bryson Moore, and he had it in his hands, Coach. I mean, that ball was still bobbling up, and Goodman just slapped it out of his hands.
6: He just knocked it out before he could bring it into his body.
0: Jaden Goodman had that fumble recovery earlier, so he's kind of put himself a nice game together here for Crestwood. Second and 10 for Marlboro County on the Crestwood 11-yard line.
6: Come on, defense. We need a big play here. Need a big play here.
0: Blaney gives, brings the guy in motion, fakes the handoff, and a bad exchange. Ball's on the ground. It looks like there could be a fumble recovery. It looks like Marlboro County got back on it. Peyton Grant Bradshaw was falling on it, and they're scuffing it out. Looks like the running back, Krishan Smith, was able to get on the ball, but that was a bad exchange, Coach.
6: Yeah, that was a busted play there, and somebody turned the wrong way. And they ended up fumbling that ball, but they were lucky enough to get back on it.
0: Feels like Marlboro County's trying to hand Crestwood this game, Coach. The Knights just need to take it by the horn.
6: You just need to do that, but you can't let them get down here. Come on, defense. You need to come up big again.
0: Two receivers at the bottom. Tight end comes in motion on the left. Blakeney drops back, looking, hits the back out of the backfield, and he is brought down for a stop by Amadre Rooks. Gained of about 5 yards. So that'll bring up fourth and about 4 or 5 to go.
6: Yeah, but they're going to go for it. You better believe.
0: Good play design there.
6: Hmm.
0: As Lathan Green's coming in the ball game, extra defensive lineman coming in. Fourth and about 3 to go. Ball spotted on the 4-yard line. They need to get to the 1. Trey Blakeney, the quarterback here for the Bulldogs, looking towards the sideline, getting the play call in. 6:32 remaining here in the third quarter. Two receivers at the bottom. Bunch set. Blakeney gets the snap, runs to his left, and he is brought down by Peyton Grant Bradshaw and others for a Crestwood Knight stop.
6: Yes!
0: Woo! Big stop. Peyton Grant Bradshaw and Amadre Ricks turnover on downs.
6: Stop.
0: For your Crestwood Knights.
6: Man, that defense came up big. You know what, Taylor, this reminds me of the stop they made down in Manning when Manning had the ball down on the 2-yard line and first and goal.
0: And they were about to punch it in. Yeah,
6: about to punch it in with less than 2 minutes in the game. And that defense saved them.
0: Whew. Big stop there. So it'll be first and 10 for Crestwood. Ball will be placed on their own 3-yard line.
6: Come on, offense. No miscues down here.
0: Two receivers at the bottom. Yates gets the snap, fakes the handoff to Wofford. He keeps it himself on the left side. He's at the 10, and Avate gets tackled by a defensive back near the marker. Boy, that defensive back was holding on for dear life over there, Coach.
6: Coach, I'm laughing, Taylor, because this play is open every other play. They don't pay the quarterback any attention. That's a good play.
0: Yeah, really good play, and it gives them a lot of breathing room.
6: Well, let me tell you something. They should run that same play to the other side.
0: Second and 1 for Crestwood. Ball on their own 13-yard line. 5:42 remaining in the third quarter. Yates gets a snap, fakes the handoff, now gives it to Wofford, and Wofford is turning defenders and gets a Crestwood Knight first down. He's still moving, and they finally whistle it dead. Big number 34, Jamari Williams on the stop. We've called his name quite a bit. Pretty good linebacker there for the Bulldogs.
6: Yeah.
0: But Marlboro County was unable to stop him there, and Calvin Wofford with another Crestwood Knight first down. That first down is brought to you by FTC.
6: Yeah.
0: They're going to spot it at the Crestwood 22-yard line. Two receivers up top, one at the bottom. Epps comes in the backfield to give Wofford a breather. 5:06 remaining in the third quarter, still tied at 14 apiece. Gates brings a guy in motion, gets a snap, hands off to Epps. Epps evading defenders and gets about 2 yards before he's brought down by that Marlboro County defense. Looks like number 4, Micaiah McCoy, on the stop, and he's a little slow to get up, still on the ground there.
6: Yeah, probably cramps.
0: Yeah, cramps are definitely going to be a factor in this South Carolina heat. As he's still on the ground. But that was a big first down there for Crestwood. And, Coach, they need to keep churning these yards away. And I like how that clock's ticking down, too. If they can put a nice, long, methodical drive and cap it off with a touchdown, that could be big.
6: Yeah, we need to do that. We need to keep that ball moving, mixing it up on the ground. I still believe they probably need to try to get Waff in the flat, maybe on a screen or something like that. And you remember the play they had down here where we got called back?
0: Yeah, the little swing pass. Yes.
6: Yeah. I think they need to go back to that.
0: Yeah, we'll see what their offensive coordinator draws up here. It's called a good game so far.
6: Willie Glover is doing a good job of running our offense. He's the new offensive coordinator. And
0: used to be the JV head coach.
6: Yeah, he used to be the JV head coach, but got moved up, and he's doing a real good job. Play selection, everything is going good. We just need to execute.
0: So second and seven here for Crestwood. Ball on their own 25-yard line. Darrell Epps in at running back. One receiver up top, one at the bottom. 4:44 remaining here in the third quarter. Marlboro County 14, Crestwood Knights 14. Knights are trying to drive the football down the field here and get a touchdown. An official starts the clock, and the play clock will start. Bunch set here. They've got a heavy line on that left side. Yates gets the snap. It's high. Gives it to Epps up the middle. Epps is evading defenders, and he's brought down right at the line of scrimmage there. Good stop there by number two. Qualick Odom on the stop. Gain of about maybe a yard.
6: Brings up third down now, and I see Wofford is back in the game now.
0: Yeah, Epps hit the hole hard there, but I'm telling you, that Marlboro County defensive front has done a nice job majority of the night filling those holes up and getting stops for the Bulldogs.
6: Yeah, they have been, but I'm thinking we need to probably fake something into that line now, either with Wofford or somebody else, and pitch that ball out. Because Marlboro County is doing a really good job.
0: And looks like we have timeout here by Coach Nelson. As he's going to try to get a good play call here on this third down, and we'll take the timeout with him. Our score, Marlboro County 14, Crestwood 14, with 3:51 remaining in the third quarter. We'll be right back on WDXY, 1240 AM and 105.9 FM.
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0: Welcome back to Crestwood High School football. Crestwood Knights are facing a third and long here. Third and seven to go with 3:51 remaining in the third quarter. Our score still tied at 14 apiece between the Bulldogs and your Knights. See what Coach Nelson and staff draw up here. Two receivers up top. One at the bottom. They got a tight end on this right side. Yates gets the snap, drops back, looking, and finds Durant on the far side of the field, and he drops the ball right in his hands there. Incomplete pass.
6: Oh, my goodness.
0: It was a good route. It was a good ball there. It was a little low, but you got to catch that, Coach.
6: Oh, no, the ball was catchable, very catchable. I mean, you got to bend your back some, but that ball was very catchable, Taylor, and it would have given us a first down. Now we're faced with fourth down and seven to go with 3:44 left in the third quarter.
0: And I'm going to go back to that word you mentioned earlier, execution. That's kind of been lacking here tonight for Crestwood, something they've got to improve here as this game goes.
6: Yeah, and I'm sure these are things they work on every day at practice. Come on, if we can get a good snap.
0: And they call a
6: whistle
0: here. Flag on the play. Don't see a flag.
6: delay a game look like on us.
0: Yeah, delay a game, and that's going to push Crestwood back even further. Let's see where they mark this. They're going to mark it at the 20. So hopefully no Joshua Hall here can get a good punt off. Back deep to receive for the Bulldogs is Krishan Smith. 3:44 remaining here in the third quarter. Snap up, Hall gets the punt off. Good pressure there by Marlboro County. Smith fields it right at the 48. He makes a juke move.
8: He's trying
0: to get the edge.
8: Oh,
0: looks like they had
8: that holding.
0: And they got a tackle there near the 40. Yeah, it looked like they had a little block in the back there or something.
6: That really wasn't holding. That was actually tackling. They tackled that guy. He would have made the tackle.
0: So good field position for the Bulldogs. They'll have it first and 10 on the Crestwood 39-yard line. And you got to think, Coach, they're going to make a couple shots toward the end zone.
6: Oh, they're going to throw that football. They're going to throw the football.
0: Ball's going to be placed on the left hash here. One receiver at the bottom, two up top. Smith in at backfield. Yeah, running back. Plankney in at quarterback. Got a tight end lineup on this right side as well. Blaney gets the snap, drops back. Receiver's running wrong routes, has plenty of time. Blaney throws it towards the end zone, and it's incomplete pass.
6: And a flag.
0: And they called a flag.
6: Oh,
0: it was intended for Micaiah Littles, a late flag by the back judge.
6: Man.
0: And we've got an injured Crestwood Knight down on the backfield there. Looks like that's Quashawn McMillan holding his leg or something. And he had all day to throw, Coach.
6: Yes, he did. But you know what? I'm seeing a lot of holding that's not being called.
0: Kind of surprised on that pass interference because the ball was thrown and the receiver fell down right when it was delivered. It was not like he was dragged down or anything. He just kind of fell down.
6: Yeah.
0: Coach Nelson's going out to check on Krishan McMillan, the big 12th grader. Defensive back, linebacker, and a solid player. And a great play earlier in the ball game. Stopped that double reverse that Marlboro County tried to run.
6: Right.
0: And it looks like it's another cramp as that athletic trainer's holding that calf there of McMillan. Coach Nelson's having a heated discussion here with the head official here. Just not happy with that play. Not happy with the flag there that they just threw.
6: Yeah. Golly.
0: And you got to think he's talking about that holding that they're kind of not seeing out there, Coach.
6: Yeah, I hope that's something that he's initiating in this.
0: It looks like McMillan's going to walk off on his own power for Crestwood, as Crestwood faithful, giving a clap up for him. Glad that young man is okay. So Marlboro County will have it first and 10. We'll see if they mark this football on that pass interference call. Looks like they're going to mark it on the 24-yard line. Bulldogs just sitting outside of the red zone. 3:22 remaining here in the third quarter.
6: Well, defense has got to come up big again.
0: Two receivers up top, one at the bottom. Got a tight end lined up on that right side. Ball on the left hash. Blakeney gets his team lined up, gets the snap. Hand off to Smith up the middle, and Smith met at a wall of Crestwood Knights. Peyton Grant, Bradshaw, and others, and we got a late flag. This might be on Marlboro County. Little extracurriculars activities out downfield there by one of their left tackles. See what this call is about. Their head official sorting this one out.
6: They're pointing toward Crestwood.
0: Hopefully it's not an unsportsmanlike penalty.
6: I hope not. That is
0: holding against Marlboro County. And that'll back up the Bulldogs. Did a nice job getting off blocks there and stopping that running back at the line to gain, though.
6: Yeah.
0: And that was good to see.
6: That was a big play by our defense.
0: So that's going to move them back to the 34-yard line of Crestwood. And that's where they'll have first and 20. Blaney getting them lined up. Two receivers up top, one at the bottom. Got a tight end lined up on that right side.
6: Come on, defense. We need a big play here.
0: Blaney in the shotgun. Blaney gets the snap. fakes the handoff, makes a quick throw, and it's caught by Littles. Littles evading defenders, and he's finally brought down by a host of Knights. Gain of about 7 or 8 yards. Looks like he's 2 yards short of that original line to gain over there. Original down marker. So it looks like it's going to be 2nd and 12. Good gain there for the Bulldogs.
6: That was a good, well-designed play there.
0: I like how quickly they're getting the ball out of Blakeney's hands, because I feel like Crestwood's starting to dial up some of that pressure.
6: Right. And they are, but I see some offensive holding in there. Actually, they're tackling our guys to keep them from getting to the quarterback.
0: Two receivers at the bottom.
6: I hadn't seen that yet.
0: Ball in the right hash. Blakeney gets the snap, has plenty of time, drops back, rolls to his left, looking, and passes incomplete. Intended for Carson Roberts. Brings up 3rd down. Good pass rush there by that defensive line.
6: Yeah, that was a good rush. Good rush by that front, that D-line.
0: See if the Crestwood Knights can get another big stop. 2:07 remaining here in the third quarter. Marlboro County offense looking toward the sidelines, trying to get a play call in. Got to think they might throw one towards the end zone here, Coach.
6: I think they're going to throw something, look like, to this wide side of the field. It's wide open.
0: 3 receivers down here at the bottom, ball in the right hash. 1 receiver up top. Blakeney drops back, looking, delivers a strike, and incomplete. Threw it right behind his intended target, the tight end there, big number 8, Lancey Leach. And it'll bring up 4th down. Felt like he forced that one into a lot of traffic.
6: Well, I think the pass rush had a lot to do with that. Well, the offense is staying on the field. It's 4th down. So I'm thinking they're probably going to throw this thing to the end zone.
0: 2:03 remaining here in the third quarter.
6: Come on, Crestwood D. We need a big play.
0: 3 receivers at the bottom, 1 up top. 4th and 12 here for Marlboro County. They get the snap. Blakeney dropped back. He has pressure. He evades defenders. He's looking, and he's still on his feet, and he's still at the 15, 10, 5, and finally pushed out near the 7-yard line. 1st down for the Bulldogs. Trey Blakeney evaded defenders for a 1st down. Boy, he is quick and elusive, Coach.
6: Yeah. Wow.
0: So 1st and goal here for the Bulldogs.
6: We just lost contain. The young man dropped back to pass. It was good secondary coverage, and he just tucked that thing away and took off. And they got this ball down inside
0: 9-yard line. Blakeney going quickly here. Gets the snap. Hands it off to Smith up there, and Smith's evading defenders. Finally brought down near the 2-yard line. A big gain there of about 7 yards. And it looks like this defense is getting a little tired here, Coach.
6: Yeah, they are. They are.
0: Starting to make some subs at that defensive line spot. 1:34 remaining in the third quarter. Crestwood's not even lined up. Blakeney trying to go quickly. And it's a false start. The snap was never snapped there. Just what the doctor ordered here for the Crestwood Knights. Another penalty against Marlboro County, and that'll back them up 5 yards.
6: Yeah.
0: A much-needed 5 yards after that good long run there.
6: We needed that. We needed that.
0: So that's going to put them at, so I guess we'll put them at the 9-yard line.
6: That busted play hurt us on that last play.
0: 2nd and goal here for Marlboro County. 2 receivers up top, 1 at the bottom. Tight end on this right side. Blakeney gets the snap. It's low. Hands off to Smith on a busted play, and Smith evades defenders, and they get a sack, but get a flag and might have a hold there on that outside defensive end. That was Quayshawn McMillan coming in. As Krishan Smith is down on the field after that run, he gained about 2 or 3 yards. He's spotted just outside the 5-yard line. And he's holding something in a lot of pain there. That doesn't look good.
6: No, that's not. That's more than a cramp.
0: So 1:20 remaining here. Crestwood Knights are trying to hold here against Marlboro County. 14-14 our score. We'll take the short break. 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
0: Welcome back to Crestwood High School football. 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
6: And I'm Harry Fullwood.
0: Bringing you all the play-by-play action this season. Crestwood Knights are tied up 14-14 with Marlboro County. The Bulldogs are inside that red zone, and they're trying to drive. And Krishan Smith, the injured Marlboro County Bulldog, coming off the field there. Good to see that he's okay. They've got the ball spotted on the 19-yard line. Don't know if that last call was a hold. And the down marker's showing second down, so looks like they gave Marlboro County another hold on that. Crestwood Knight defense is huddled up, and so is the Bulldogs as they break the huddle. Trying to get a score here. This Crestwood Knight defense has been on the field a long time, Coach, and they're trying to get a big stop here.
6: Yeah, that timeout helped that defense because their legs are getting a little weary out there. And you can't play defense all night.
0: 1:20 remaining in the third quarter. Blankney, empty gun, drops back, looking, has pressure. And throw is completed by number 15, and he evades a defender brought down by Ricks near the 6-yard line. Good catch there by Carson Roberts. Called his name several times, and he made a great job evading a defender there.
6: Yeah, I thought he dropped that ball, but he caught it and made a move. And
0: closing minute here.
6: Down inside the 10-yard line for sure.
0: Looks like the head official is waving off that clock stoppage. Or is someone down? Hold on. Looks like a Crestwood Knight is down.
6: Right.
0: Looks like a defensive end is kind of holding near the turf there.
6: I think fatigue is starting to sit in on this defense ending this third quarter. And they've been out there for a long time.
0: Yeah, I want to take a spotlight to Tate Haynes, that outside defensive end. He had good pressure on that play, but Blankney is just so elusive getting away from pressure, Coach.
6: Yeah, he had a quick release there, too, so that's hard to defend.
0: But a third and goal upcoming here for Marlboro County. See if this Crestwood Knight defense can get a stop. Crestwood Knight faithful cheered them on here. Cheerleaders on their feet here at Camo Night here in Sumter, South Carolina. Boy, that Knight defender is still holding kind of near the turf there. That does not look good. Very slow coming off. And we've seen a lot of injuries tonight in this ball game by both teams.
6: Yeah.
0: Looks like that's number 3, Kashawn Miller, defensive back, walking very gingerly on his ankle there as he's slowly limping off towards the sidelines. 51.4 seconds remaining in the third quarter. Still tied at 14 apiece. Crestwood Knight defense trying to get a big stop here. And you got to believe if you're Marlboro County, this is two down territory.
6: Oh, yeah. They definitely going to run that football. They're going to try to punch it in. And this has been a grueling third quarter. And both teams had opportunities to score.
0: Yes. Crestwood bringing in some big heavies there on the defensive front. And looks like Coach Nelson has called timeout. They couldn't quite get the subs on there, Coach.
6: Right.
0: And we'll take the timeout with them. Crestwood 14, Marlboro County 14, with 51.1 seconds remaining in the third quarter. We'll be right back. 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
0: 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I'm Taylor Novinger.
6: And I'm Harry.

0: flat there. They had good coverage, just couldn't quite close the gap there on Blakeney, the quarterback.
1: Like you said, that little trickeration there kind of froze Crestwood, and he never could recover it. And I'm not sure. Did the quarterback catch that ball?
0: Yes, Blakeney.
1: So that was...
0: It was Micaiah Littles, the receiver, to Blakeney on that reception.
1: Mm-hmm.
0: On the kick, the extra point is Weston Kirk. Snap down, kick is up, and it is good. And the Marlboro County Bulldogs, they take the lead 21-14 over your Crestwood Knights with 47.4 seconds remaining. And we'll keep it right here. You know, the Crestwood Knights, they had a very long, drooling drive there on defense. It feels like they've been on the field a long time, Coach.
1: Yeah, I think their legs, they're a little fatigued down there. And, you know, like I say, you can't play defense all night. And
0: offense is going to need a big response here. Well, if you're Coach Willie, if you're the offensive coordinator, what are you trying to get going here for Crestwood once they get this ball back here in a minute?
1: I would try to, once again, establish a running game and hopefully try to get Wofford outside some instead of trying to have him punch it in the middle, because they're keying on him so hard. And I would consider running my quarterback a little bit more.
0: Yeah, we've seen Yates carry the football, but only a couple times, handful of times in this ballgame, Coach.
1: But it's been productive.
0: Yes, very productive.
1: Yeah, so we need to go back to what got us to where we are, where we were. So hopefully we can get something established here.
0: So Darrell Epps back deep to receive this kick. So is Calvin Wofford.
1: Once again, Taylor, we cannot let the ball hit the ground. That's what hurt us the last time on receiving the kickoff.
0: And it looks like they're lining up to kick it, kind of pooch it over there towards McMillan. Kirk kicks it up high, another kick near the sidelines, and it's caught, dropped, and ball is on the ground, and it's recovered by Marlboro County. Number 9, Royal Williams, on the fumble recovery. A muff kickoff return there by Quayshawn McMillan. Probably should have just let that one go out of bounds, Coach.
1: Yeah, it was that close to the sideline. Now, what's even more devastating is you got your defense having to go right back on the field. And that's not good.
0: No, that is not good. And Royal Williams did a nice job getting on the football there for Marlboro County.
1: And all this comes down to execution, or lack thereof, because we're hurting ourselves more than Marlboro County is.
0: Coach Nelson's out there on the hash. He's not happy with his defense, or maybe the head officials are all huddled up there on the ball. Coach Nelson is very upset.
1: Yeah, he is. He may have
0: called fair catch on that. I don't quite see the signals on the far side of the field. It's hard to see from where we're sitting.
1: Yeah.
0: And officials coming over here. See what he's going to tell Coach Nelson here. Coach Nelson's very upset about this. Looks like he's saying maybe McMillan called a fair catch signal or something. Or maybe he grabbed it and looked down, then released it. I don't know.
1: But the fair catch signal should have nullified anything else that came after that.
0: Crestwood faithful are booing right now. They're not happy with that call on the field. Marlboro County fans are upset as well. Been a lot of discussions on the field of play, Coach. Feels like we're in a courtroom tonight.
1: Yeah. Yeah, I've never seen Coach Nelson that upset. He just threw his hands down and started off the field, and the official called him back to talk to him, but he just very upset about what happened, because that guy seemed like he called for a fair catch.
0: Blakeney takes the handoff, rolling to his left, and Quayshawn McMillan closes in. The pass is thrown out of bounds. And they got a late flag here. See what this is on.
1: That's
0: could be intentional grounding.
1: Oh, you're a lineman downfield or something. That's not
0: 36.3 seconds remaining.

0: here in the third quarter. Marlboro County leads 21-14 over Crestwood. Side judge coming in. They're talking about this flag here. Flag was kind of near the line of scrimmage.
1: But who was he throwing the ball to? That was, I don't know if they do intentional grounding. They don't do that in high school.
0: I see that.
1: Because there was nobody to throw the ball to.
0: Head officials talking to the side judge.
1: I know one thing, our defense needs this rest.
0: Yes, yes. I mean, we'll take these long conversations as long as the defense can get a breather, coach. And
1: right.
0: Feels like this game just keeps dragging on tonight.
1: Yeah. Long game. Yeah.
0: Yep. Lineman downfield. So they're going to back up the Bulldogs here. Illegal forward pass.
1: Yeah, I thought it would be. There was nobody he was throwing the ball to. I mean,
0: yeah,
1: I thought he was throwing it up here to us.
0: So they'll spot it at the Crestwood 41-yard line, and that's where Marlboro County will have first and 15, and their coach is out there on the sidelines really upset. Head officials tell him to motion, get off the field, and he's not listening to him. Kind of surprised we haven't seen any ejections yet, you know.
1: Right. Oh.
0: Feels like both coaches are really arguing their cases and not happy.
1: Yeah. And that's what's prolonging this game. I mean, you know, with the penalties and
0: right.
1: All these discussions to each coach.
0: Yeah, fans are starting to boo now. They're not happy on both sides. But this is giving that Crestwood defense, like you said, Coach, a little breather.
1: Well,
0: and now the side judge is coming to talk, and Coach Nelson just put his hands up. He can't believe what's going on right now.
1: He can't. I've never seen now. Well, maybe in the first game of the season, they had a lot of discussion.
0: They did, but it wasn't as much as there has been tonight.
1: Yeah, there's been a lot of officials huddling up, and with a lot of uncertainty to me. I don't know what's going on.
0: Well, there is a high school official shortage out there. You know, you've kind of seen that in the last couple of years. So, trying to get more and more officials recruited.
1: Right.
0: And they're going to finally whistle the game back into play. Second and 15 here from Marlboro County.
1: I'm thinking they're throwing this ball to the end zone.
0: Ball spotted on the Crestwood 41-yard line. Two receivers at the bottom, one up top. Blaney gets the snap, roll, gives it right there to Miller, and he's stopped by Tate Haynes and others for a stop. Big tackle for loss there by number 30 as well, Joshua Hall. Number 50, Deron Harvin on the stop. And a big third and long as the closing seconds wind down here in the third quarter. The Knights needed a little defensive momentum there, Coach.
1: Yeah, I think they're going to take this into the fourth quarter.
0: Blaney looking towards that Bulldog sideline. And he's going to let this clock tick all the way down. And Marlboro County, the Bulldogs, they lead 21-14 over your Crestwood Knights as we head to the fourth quarter. We'll be right back with more football. 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
0: Welcome back to Crestwood High School football. I'm Taylor Novinger.
1: And I'm Harry Fullwood.
0: As we start this fourth quarter of action, Marlboro County has a long third down. Kind of surprised the chain gain hasn't moved the chains there, Coach.
1: Officials now going over to let them know.
0: Be third and forever here for the Bulldogs. Ball spotted on the Crestwood 48-yard line. Knights had a nice tackle for loss a moment ago. They could really use that defensive momentum trying to get this ball back to this offense, Coach.
1: Yeah, we need it. We need to come up with a stop right here and give our offense a chance. This is 12 minutes left in this ball game.
0: Plenty of time for both teams, too.
1: Oh, yeah.
0: Head official is talking to the side judge there, and now he motions his hand in the play. Three receivers at the bottom, one up top. Crestwood loading the box. Blaney with the empty backfield. Looks towards the sidelines. Now brings the receiver in motion. Now takes a snap, drops back, throws up high, and it is caught on the far sideline. A first down.
5: Wow.
0: What a catch on that far side of the field for Marlboro County. Number two, Leighton Chavis on the reception. Believe his first catch of the night, and a big one. A first down for the Bulldogs, and that's going to be spotted on the Crestwood 14-yard line.
1: Well, I'll tell you, if nothing else happens tonight for Marlboro County, that's probably the biggest play of the game.
0: And that defensive back had a lot of...
1: He was draped all over him,
0: I know.
1: Too.
0: I was kind of surprised he didn't bring out the flag.
1: Yeah, he was draped all over that guy. He caught that ball actually with one hand.
0: One receiver up top, two at the bottom. Blaney gets the snap, takes the handoff to Smith, throws it the far by, and it's batted away there by a Crestwood Knight. Good coverage there by Jaden Archie. Almost had an interception there, Coach.
1: Right.
0: They're testing the Crestwood corners, that's for sure. They're not afraid to throw it up at them.
1: They're throwing that ball into coverage and being successful. That last play prior to that one proved that.
0: Second and 10, ball on the 14-yard line. Two receivers at the bottom. None up top, bunch line. Gives the handoff to Smith up the middle, and he's met by Peyton Grant Bradshaw and others for a stop. Gain of about a yard or two will bring up third down. And this Crestwood defensive front, Coach, they've been stopping the run a little better the last couple drives.
1: They've been doing that, but they staying on the field too long, Taylor. I mean, they've been out there for a long time, and that wears the defense down.
0: Yeah, Lathan Green coming in to sub at defensive tackle. They're going to load that line of scrimmage. 10:52 remaining here in the fourth quarter. Bulldogs lead 21-14, trying to get another score here. Two receivers at the bottom. Bunch set to the right. They bring a guy in motion, and Marlboro County calls a timeout. That head coach was all the way out there to call that timeout on that third down. Didn't like how Crestwood was lined up defensively.
1: Right. I think we had already decided where they were going to run that ball.
0: And we'll take the timeout with them. The Bulldogs of Marlboro County, they lead 21-14 over the Crestwood Knights with 10:39 remaining in the fourth quarter. 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
0: Welcome back to Crestwood High School Football. I'm Taylor Novinger.
1: And I'm Harry Fullwood,
0: bringing you all the play-by-play action this season. As Crestwood Knights trying to get a big defensive stop here, Marlboro County has a third down here, third and eight, ball on the Crestwood 12-yard line. Marlboro County still leads 21-14 with 10:39 remaining here in the fourth quarter. Blaney getting his team lined up here. See if the Knights can get a turnover or something special here. They're loading that box. They've got five defensive front there. And they bring a receiver in motion up top to the left. Blakeney. Looking, throw is, and Bennett deflected there by number 15, Jaden Goodman. But we have a flag on the play here.
1: Actually, we have two flags.
0: Near the line of scrimmage.
1: Right.
0: Boy, that was a great deflection there by Jaden Goodman.
1: I'm hoping this call is what it should have been, holding.
0: Excuse me, that is number 16, Silk Waltington. Let's see what this call is.
1: It's against...
0: Yeah, that's going to be a hold, so
1: yeah.
0: Coach Nelson's going to take that penalty and back him up. So it'll be third and long here. Good pressure there by that Crestwood Knight defensive front.
1: Yeah.
0: Blaney had to get rid of it quickly.
1: Yeah, they've been putting on good pressure all night, but they've been being held at the line of scrimmage, and it was not being called.
0: Play clock is running, 15 seconds on the play clock, and Marble County is not set. They're still looking towards the sideline, 9 seconds remaining. Blakeney trying to get him up quickly. Three receivers at the bottom, one up top. Third and 13, ball on the 17-yard line. Blakeney gets the snap, drops back, looking, has pressure, and he is sacked for a loss by your Crestwood Knights. Big sack there by Tate Haynes. Big number 8 with a big sack for your Crestwood Knights.
1: We needed that one. We needed a big defensive play.
0: And that'll bring up fourth down now.
1: I think they're going to probably punt.
0: Looks like they're going to go for it, keep the offense out, maybe just throw a shot to the end zone, Coach?
1: Yeah, I'm thinking the same thing.
0: 9:57 remaining here in the fourth quarter. The Bulldogs still lead 21-14. Crestwood trying to stop them here on a fourth down and get the ball back. Fourth and 23 here for the Bulldogs, and they call timeout. That play clock was winding down. That's the second timeout Marlboro County's had to use.
1: Well, how many timeouts they got left?
0: Yeah, it looks
1: they
0: like
1: called the last three.
0: Yeah. So that is a big timeout going down the stretch in this ball game, Coach. You got 9:46 remaining. The Bulldogs lead 21-14, but you start to feel like Crestwood needed that momentum after that big sack by Tate Haynes to kind of get back in this ball game, kind of wake up a little.
1: Yeah, and great job by the defense, and my hat's off to them because they've been on that field a long time.
0: Yeah, the time of possession definitely favors Marlboro County in this game.
1: Absolutely.
0: Yeah. And if they can get a big stop here on fourth and 23, get the ball back to the offense, that would be really big.
1: But you know what got them down here is a long conversion on like third and forever or fourth and forever.
0: Yes, it was on that one-handed catch.
1: Yes. So hopefully our defense can hold right here. It's fourth and forever. So hopefully we can just make a stop here.
0: Yeah, and if I'm defensive backs coach, I'm going to put those guys back a little further here. Looks like they're playing about 7 yards off the receivers. Fourth and 23 here for the Bulldogs. Empty gun here. Blaney drops back, has pressure, throws it towards the end zone. It's a good throw, and it's a touchdown!
1: Oh,
0: touchdown to number 15, Carson Roberts. A great throw there by Blaney. And Marlboro County with a touchdown. A great throw there, Coach.
1: Wow.
0: He beat the DB pretty bad there.
1: Great throw, but, man, guys are being held at the line of scrimmage. They're getting good pass rush, but it could have been much better. But they're being held, and I can visibly see that.
0: Yeah. Very physical on that line of scrimmage.
1: And then, of course, quarterback got a quick release, too, so he just kind of threw that ball up. And just like you said, he's probably going to throw it to the end zone, and he did. And it was fourth
0: and 23.
1: Fourth and 23. Threw it to the end zone. And
0: Weston Kirk to kick the extra point. Kick is up. Kick is good. And Marlboro County, they lead 28-14 over your Crestwood Knights with 9:39 remaining here in the fourth quarter. We'll be right back. 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
1: And I'm Harry Fullwood,
0: bringing you all the play-by-play action this season. Weston Kirk on the kick. Kick is up, and it is a low line drive and a nice fair catch there by a Crestwood player. And looks like Crestwood will take over right around the 35-yard line. Marlborough County just scored another touchdown, and they lead 28-14 over your Crestwood Knights here with 9:39 remaining in the fourth quarter. Still plenty of time here for Crestwood, but they're going to need something on this drive right here. We'll see what Marik Yates and company dial up here. Two receivers at the bottom, one up top. Ball spotted on the right half. Marlborough County band is playing and cheering them on over there. Gates gets some lines up. Gets a snap. Hand off to Walford. Walford trying to evade defenders. He's still turning the legs. Dragging defenders. Good gain on the play. About 4 yards. A tough 4 yards, Coach.
1: 4 hard yards. It looked like about 7 people in there to try to bring him down. I tell you, his yardage after contact has been impressive to me these first 3 games so far.
0: Second and 5 to go here for Crestwood. 9:13 and still counting. Don't need to be in a super hurry, but need to kind of have a little bit of a fast pace.
1: And give this defense some rest. I mean, they're playing defense all night.
0: Yates drops back. Throw is incomplete. Intended there for Matthew Lewis. Looked like the defensive back got there a little early. That's number 17, Kalon Purvis.
1: Yeah, I definitely thought he was there a little early on that.
0: Brings up 3rd and 5 now for Crestwood. Knights looking toward the sideline, trying to get a play call here.
1: Big 3rd down here. We need to convert here.
0: Crestwood coming up on the ball here. One receiver up top, 2 at the bottom. Yates with Walford in the backfield. Yates gets the snap, drops back, looking, has plenty of time. Yates' throw is incomplete, intended to Walford. No flag on the play here. Very surprised. Felt like that linebacker had a handful of jersey there a little
1: bit.
0: Yeah,
1: he did. He was all over him.
0: Brings up 4th down, and Crestwood's going to have to punt here.
1: I must give Marlborough County defense a lot of credit. They have been clamped down on Wofford tonight. He's and had a big night today handling the football thus far.
0: Yes, yes. All on the punt here. Rashawn Smith back deep to receive this punt for Marlborough County. And we have a flag on the play. Looks like
1: a delay of game.
0: Looks like Crestwood didn't have the right personnel out there. And
1: just a delay of game.
0: Looks like they're going to put the right personnel out there now. Yeah, but delay a game, back up the Knights 5 yards. 8:51 remaining here in the fourth quarter. Noah Hall on the punt. Joshua Hall. Back deep to receive is number 5, Micaiah Littles, back there to return this punt. Snap is high, kick is up, and it goes off the foot a little funky. Takes a Crestwood bounce and pops right into the hands there of number 18, Javarian Williams, as he downs it right at the 48-yard line. And that's where Marlboro County will take over with good field position there.
1: Oh, yeah, they good field position for them, and like they needed it, but we our defense is back out there again, so hopefully we can not let them score again, and we still got time.
0: Oh, plenty of time in the ball game. Plenty of time.
1: We're just gonna have to make some things happen.
0: Right, and you know, a big turnover would be big. You know, if they could get a turnover here on defense.
1: Absolutely.
0: 8:42 remaining here in the fourth quarter. Marlboro County leads 28-14 over your Crestwood Knights. Waiting in at quarterback. Three receivers up top. Ball on that right hash. Whitney getting them lined up. Now he'll take the snap. He'll make a quick throw out to the left, and it's caught there by Littles. Littles evading defenders, makes a tackle. Another broken tackle. He's off the far sideline, a gain of about 12 or 14 yards. A good job by Micaiah Littles evading defenders for a Bulldog first down.
1: Yeah, seen about three missed tackles in that on that run.
0: And Marlboro County likes to get out to the perimeter very quickly.
1: Yeah, I think that's what we need to try to do with Wofford as well. Because he needs that ball in his hands.
0: Brings up first and 10 now for Marlboro County on the Crestwood 40-yard line. Three receivers at the bottom, all on that left hash. Blaney gets the snap. Fakes the handoff. He'll take it himself on that left side. Evades another defender and tripped up. Ball was on the ground, but they're going to say his knee touched. Gain of about 5 yards, and Blakeney is a little slow to get up after that. Hopefully he's okay.
1: Yeah, he's been down a couple of times tonight. It'd be cramps or some other ailment that's going on with him, but he's a tough kid. He's been out and back. That's the quarterback.
0: Yeah, Blaney will have to go to the sideline there.
1: Oh, yeah, I'm thinking that was number one. It was so far on the other side, I thought it was number one. So they got to bring in a backup quarterback here.
0: Yeah, we'll see who they bring in here from Marlboro County. Bulldogs lead 28-14. Second and about five to go. Ball spotted at the Crestwood 35-yard line. Looks like they're going to bring in
1: Number two,
0: Leighton Chavis into the ball game.
1: Well, he's a senior.
0: Three receivers at the bottom. Chavis in at quarterback. Gets the snap. And a quarterback run on the left side. He's evading defenders and brought down right at the line to gain. Good tackle there by a Crestwood defender. That's number 10, Yakeen Gamble on the stop. Mm-hmm. Brings up third and four now. 7:32 left in the ball game. Still plenty of time here for Crestwood. Need a quick stop here, though, Coach.
1: Yeah, we do. We don't need to let them keep walking time off this clock, and it's in their favor. They're up two scores, and I think they just want to grind this thing out for a while.
0: Chavis getting the team lined up slowly here. 10 seconds on the play clock. One receiver up top, two at the bottom. Chavis gets a snap. It's low. Gives the handoff to Smith. Smith evades defenders and is brought down for a stop by number 20, Amadre Ricks, on the stop. And looks like he's still down there. Slow to get up. A couple Crestwood defenders.
1: Tangle up in there.
0: Yeah.
1: One is still down. I'm thinking that's cramps or something.
0: Yeah, it looks like he's holding his hand or something. That's number 44, Antron Singleton, down on the field there for Crestwood.
1: Yeah, okay.
0: Yeah, Singleton's still down. But fourth down, though, big stop there for Crestwood. So 6:44 is on the clock here. And if you're Marlboro County, you're probably going to go for it, try to get this first down.
1: Yeah, it is look like very manageable. Yeah, but they are in no hurry. They want to milk this clock down.
0: Singleton still down on the field. Hopefully that young man is okay.
1: I'm thinking it's looked like it's probably his arm or something. Oh, wow. He's sitting up now, but he...
0: Coach Nelson over there checking on him, making sure he's okay. And he's slowly coming off the field there. Crowd clapping, making sure he's okay. He's kind of holding that hand. Looked like his hand maybe caught up in a tackle there, or arm
1: Antoine
0: or something.
1: Singleton, yeah. A junior.
0: Yep. One of the many juniors on this team. So fourth and about, oh, we'll say three to go. Ball spot on the Crestwood 39-yard line. See if Crestwood can get a big stop here. Looks like they're going to punt. Looks like Marble County's going to punt and pin Crestwood deep here.
1: I think that's a decoy. I think they may try to draw them offside.
0: Yeah,
1: so we'll see what happens here.
0: Weston Kirk on the punt here for the Bulldogs.
1: Well, see, Crestwood doesn't have anybody back.
0: No, they don't.
1: So they are not sold on them punting this ball. But if it is a punt, they can get back quick.
0: Snap is high. Kirk grabs it. Punt is up high. And it takes a bounce out of bounds near the 20-yard line. And that is just as good as a touchback in my book.
1: Yeah.
0: And that's where Crestwood will take over. They've got 80 yards to go. They're down 28-14 with 6:24 remaining here in the fourth quarter. And, Coach, if they can get a quick score here, you know, take a couple minutes off the clock, get another stop, there's plenty of time in this ball game.
1: Oh, there's plenty of enough time in this game to pull this thing out. But we're going to have to get something established on offense. Keep our defense off the field some.
0: Yeah, Marlboro County's really milked that clock for time of possession, and they've done a nice job taking time in this ball game. And we'd like to give a shout out to our sponsors for tonight's game: USC Sumter, Reach Rodney Insurance, Daniel Wealth Management, Piggly Wiggly, Cook Auto Parts, FTC, Mayo Suit City, Brown's Furniture and Bedding, Central Carolina Technical College, and Farm Bureau Insurance. Thank you for sponsoring tonight's ball game. Crestwood Knights trail 28-14 with 6:24 remaining. Knights will have the ball, down two scores, plenty of time left. We'll see what Marik Yates and company draw up here. They've got one receiver up top, one at the bottom. Marlboro County bringing in that defensive front. I'd love to see Calvin Walford find some room here, Coach.
1: Yeah, I'm thinking they got to get him something on the outside.
0: Ball on that left hash, two receivers up top. Yates drops back, good screen call. They get a catch there by the tight end with Diaz. Diaz is running on the far sideline. He's past the 40, man, shoved out of bounds near the 47-yard line. Well-designed tight end screenplay, Coach.
1: Yeah, well-designed. Good call by Willie Glover there.
0: The another Crestwood Knight first down. That first down is brought to you by FTC. And Walford was a good decoy on that because he went out in the flats.
1: Exactly.
0: Linebackers were all looking at him. And a good little screen there. First and 10 for Crestwood. Ball on their own 48-yard line. 6:04 remaining. Two receivers up top. Yates gets a snap, drops back, looking, and throw is...
1: Oh, wait a minute.
0: Incomplete.
1: Oh,
0: and they
1: got to be caught.
0: Caught by Walford, but they are draped all over him.
1: Yeah, that got to be a flag there.
0: Looks like that defensive end was all over him. They're going to call a holding or pass interference.
1: Pass interference, I hope, give us 15 yards.
0: Side judge is coming to the head official to get the call. And this is what you need for Crestwood. Nice little big gains here.
1: Oh, wait a minute.
0: They're going to call holding against the Knights.
1: Wow.
0: Boy, really surprised at that. And
1: I can't believe that.
0: Head officials going over.
1: There must have been two flags. This official threw a flag on what I thought was pass interference. But the lead official called, they're going the wrong way.
0: Yeah, there we go. We got some disputes here.
1: Oh, wow.
0: Coach Nelson's not happy. Crestwood Faithful is letting the officials hear it.
1: Yeah, they marched the wrong way on that.
0: Mm-hmm. So they are going to give him that pass interference. And that's going to put the ball in plus territory now for Crestwood with 5:55 remaining. Ball will be placed on the Marlboro County 42-yard line.
1: Well, they got to be careful here now because Marlboro is paying attention to that screen. They're slacking off on their pressure.
0: Two receivers up top, one at the bottom. Ball on the left hash. And they wave the play dead. Looks like they're waiting for the chain gain to get set.
1: The chain is definitely on the wrong side.
0: Yes. Head official definitely takes his time to talk to the other officials, Coach.
1: Oh, yeah.
0: As he's talking there to the side judge here. Head coach from Marlboro County is coming out there not happy. Fans are starting to get restless here at Crestwood High. They're not liking the pace of the game. You can start to hear them in the crowd.
1: Oh, yeah. And this is making to be a very long game. I don't think we've ever had been on this long. But it's been penalties and a lot of timeouts and officials huddling and all of that. So
0: Yates gets the snap, rolls to his right, looking, finds a receiver, and it's caught on the far side of the field. Looks like that's a catch by number seven, Chance Mack on the reception. Gain of about 8 yards. Clock still rolling, 5:29 remaining. Crestwood going to go quickly here. Two receivers at the bottom, two up top. Yates gets the call, gets them lined up. 5:21 and counting. Second and two. Yates drops back, looking. Throws an out route, and it's caught by Durant. He stays in bounds, and is finally drug out of bounds. A first down for the Crestwood Knights.
1: They needed that.
0: The red zone. That spot is going to be placed on the 21-yard line. 5:12 remaining. Knights are doing a good job keeping this clock still at the moment.
1: Yes. And they're keeping the ball moving. That's what we need right now.
0: First and 10 here for Crestwood, ball on the 21-yard line. Yates gets a snap, drops back, looking, takes a shot towards the end zone, and it's caught by Mack. Mack with the touchdown, but it's out of bounds. His foot was out of bounds.
1: Oh, my
0: On the
1: goodness.
0: Far side of the edge of the field. It was very close.
1: Man, I don't see how the official saw that. He was too far away from it.
0: It's a good throw there by Yates.
1: Man, that was a really good throw by Yates. And a good catch.
0: Yeah, good chance by Mack. Kind of surprised
1: he was out of bounds.
0: Yeah. That's all right. That stops the clock, keeps it still. 5:07 remaining. Second and 10. All on the 21-yard line. Now Crestwood can kind of get a good play call in here. Ball in that right hash. Two receivers at the bottom. Ball goes wild. Yates grabs it. Ray Yates is going to have to fall on it, and his ball's still loose. Ball's still on the ground. Looks like Marlboro County recovered. It was a bad snap. The center snapped it. The offense wasn't ready.
1: Wow.
0: And the ball's near the 40. We'll see who recovered it. Looks like Crestwood was able to get back on that football, but a huge loss.
1: Yeah, that's, oh, man.
0: Boy, a loss of 15-plus yards there. That's going to be third and forever at the 40. They need to get to the 11-yard line. Third and 28. 4:54 remaining. Yates gets a snap. Looking. Throws a shot towards the end zone, and it's intercepted and caught by a Crestwood Knight, Mack. It was intercepted and caught by Chance Mack. For the touchdown.
10: Yes.
0: Touchdown.
10: That's
0: the night.
10: Huge play.
0: Big play there. Boy, that one just fell right in his lap, Coach.
1: Yes. The ball was intercepted, ricocheted out of his hand, and that receiver just stayed with it and caught the ball in midair and stepped in the end zone.
0: Big touchdown there.
1: Big score. Now, we can convert. Still got time, Taylor. We have 4:45 left in
0: plenty
1: the
0: of time
1: game.
0: In the ball game.
1: Right.
0: Anthony Kiggins on to kick here. Try to make this a one-score game. Snap is down. Kick is up. And it is good. 28-21 our score. And your Crestwood Knights are in striking distance,
1: yes,
0: Coach.
1: They are.
0: Boy, that was what the doctor ordered. They only took, you know, really only a minute and 15 seconds off. You know, that it was right around 6 minutes when they got the ball back.
1: And to show you how huge this is, he was thrown for a 25-yard loss.
0: On that snap. That snap.
1: Over the head.
0: Yeah.
1: And now to bounce back and throw a touchdown pass, man, that's huge.
0: Yeah, Chance Mack is an impressive little slot receiver there, and he did a nice job catching that ball off that ricochet. That was incredible.
1: Right. Yeah. Coach Nelson is revving up his team here. Let them know, hey, guys, we're not out of this thing. We're not out of it. How bad you want it?
0: That's right.
1: That's the body language I see of him right now on that sideline.
0: Yeah, 4:45 remaining here in the fourth quarter. Crestwood down 28-21.
1: Now, I do hope Crestwood kicks the ball deep and don't pooch kick.
0: Yes.
1: Marlboro kind of don't need no more good field position.
0: Yeah.
1: We can still pull this thing out.
0: Back deep to receive this kick for the Bulldogs is Krishan Smith. Anthony Kiggins to kick off here for Crestwood. Ball falls off the tee there. Then we... Rashawn Smith standing right around the 25-yard line. Marlboro County's kick return looks out of sorts here. Looks like they don't have enough players on the field.
1: Ball fell off the tee again. I don't know what's happening there.
0: Yeah, struggling to get it down there. It's not real windy there tonight.
1: I think if that quarterback, Marlboro, doesn't come back, this guy's going to probably just do a bunch of handoffs because he don't seem to be that stable.
0: Kiggins kicks it deep, and it's a good kick.
10: Come on, drop it, drop it.
0: Smith, falls down and makes the catch on the 12-yard line, and we've got some extracurriculars going on here, and the flags are out. I hope that's not going to be on Crestwood, but it looked like
1: Crestwood player. He's staring at a Crestwood player. My goodness.
0: Yeah, they were caught up, tangled up, walking downfield, him and a Marlboro County player. Things are starting to get chippy again. Side judge is coming to talk to the head official. We'll see what this call is.
1: But you know what? I think it should be offsetting at worst. Look at this.
0: Personal foul against Marlboro County. Crestwood. So that's going to move up the ball here for the Bulldogs. Yeah, it looked like it was both sides, but, Coach, it's always the one with that last push.
1: Yeah.
0: And it looked like that Crestwood Knight defender had that last push.
1: Yeah.
0: But he was the one being pushed at the beginning, you know.
1: Right.
0: So it's going to move up the ball here for the Bulldogs, and they're going to have good field position.
1: Well, defense, you had a little bit of rest. Let's see if we get something going, get a takeaway here. Still got a little over 4 minutes to play in this ball game.
0: First and 10 for the Bulldogs. Trey Blakeney back out at quarterback here for Marlboro County. He gets the snap, takes the handoff, and he's running on the left side evading defenders and finally brought down for a gain of about 2 yards. Good job there. Nice tackle there by that linebacker core. So Madre Ricks on the stop. Gain of 2 yards.
1: I don't know how many timeouts we got left, but we need to consider using some of them because they probably out of timeouts.
0: Yeah, I think Coach Nelson's going to kind of see if they can stop here on this second down, then probably start using those timeouts.
1: Yeah.
0: 4:09 remaining here in the ball game. Ball on that left hash, two receivers at the bottom, one up top. Blaney brings in the tight end in motion to the right. Gets the snap. Hands off there to Smith. Smith baiting defenders, and he's brought down by a Crestwood Knight. Peyton Grant Bradshaw on the stop. Gain of about a yard, and Coach Nelson is fired up. He's trying to get his team revved up and ready to go. Third down now for Marlboro County. Love the energy. Love the passion out of Coach Nelson.
1: Oh, yeah. He's been fired up this whole second half, and there's something he doesn't like that's going on out there because he's letting the side judge here have it.
0: Third and about six to go here for the Bulldogs. 3:21 remaining here in the fourth quarter. Crestwood loading the box. They're going to bring pressure. Blaney gets the snap, Takes the handoff, looking, throws a deep ball, and it's incomplete. Pass intended for Makai Littles.
1: I don't believe that.
0: And they throw a flag there.
1: I don't believe that.
0: The back judge throws a flag. Crestwood Faithful is not happy with that call. Looked like good coverage to me, and, you know, kind of uncatchable ball, really.
1: Yeah, but that flag should have stayed in his pocket. I can't believe that call.
0: Yeah, if they give him the first down here now, you kind of have to force your hand at using the timeouts now.
1: Yeah, you got to take some timeouts.
0: Looked like Crestwood had the stop there, and you can hear the Knight Faithful in front of us there booing the officials on that call. So first and 10 now for Marlboro County. Ball's placed on their own 48-yard line. 3:07 remaining here in the fourth quarter. Bulldogs lead 28-21 over Crestwood. On receiver up top, two at the bottom. Ball on that left hash. Blaney gets the snap. Hand off up the middle, and he's brought down for a tackle for loss. Good stop there by the Crestwood Knights. Big number 50 on the stop, DeAndre Harvin. And Coach Nelson will call a timeout.
1: Yeah, he got to start using some timeouts now.
0: So 2:57 remaining in the ball game. Marlboro County leads 28-21 over Crestwood. The Knights are trying to hold him and get the ball back. We'll be right back. 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
0: Welcome back to Crestwood High School football. I'm Taylor Novinger.
1: And I'm Harry Fullwood.
0: Bringing you all the play-by-play action this season. Crestwood Knights trail Marlboro County 28-21 with 2:57 remaining here in the fourth quarter. Marlboro County has a 2nd and 11 to go. Coach Nelson's trying to use some timeouts here to save some time on that clock. See if Crestwood can get a big defensive stop here. Ball's placed on the Marlboro County 48-yard line. Two receivers up top, one at the bottom. Tied in on that right side. Blaney brings a guy in motion. Knights are loading that box. Snap, fakes the handoff. He throws it to one-on-one coverage, and it's incomplete. Good coverage by Jaden Archie on the far side of the field. Pass was intended for Littles. Incomplete.
1: Yeah. Wow. Now, that should have been pass interference, but no call there.
0: Brings up third down now here for the Bulldogs of Marlboro County. And more importantly, Coach, that incompletion stopped the clock, so yeah. Coach didn't have to use a timeout.
1: Exactly.
0: You know, I'm surprised Marlboro County's not running the football. I really am not, you know.
1: Yeah, putting my coaching hat on, that's what I would be doing, forcing us to call timeouts.
0: 3rd and 11 here for Marlboro County. 2:52 remaining
1: on,
0: here
1: defense.
0: In the fourth
1: we
0: quarter.
1: We need a big play.
0: Blaney gets the snap. It's low. Gives the handoff to Smith. He's got speed on the outside, and he's still on his feet. And he's got a first down and more yardage. They got a flag on the field. Hopefully that's against the Bulldogs.
1: Oh,
0: good gain there by Krishan Smith. Gain of about 15 yards. See what this flag's about. It's thrown right where a Bulldog was blocking. Looks like they're going to call holding against Marlboro County, so that'll back them up.
1: A block in the back.
0: We'll see here.
1: Let's see what they call here.
0: Yeah, officials are talking this one out here. 2:43 remaining in the ball game. This is a big call here. And that official's picking up the football. They're going to mark it. See who this... We've still yet to get a sign from the head official. He's not giving us a call.
1: Well, it's a first down.
0: Hold on. A holding. Holding against Marlboro County.
1: What if that'll give them a first down?
0: Yeah, I think that's what the head official's talking about. We're going to put it at third and one, it looks like. Coach
1: well,
0: Nelson.
1: The ball is past the marker.
0: Yeah, I don't know what the discussion's about then. Coach Nelson can't believe it. He's got his hat off his head.
1: Man,
0: he's visibly upset.
1: I've never seen him in all of his years coaching. I've never seen him that upset. But he is livid right now.
0: Side judges are talking. Head officials just hanging out over the ball, kind of looking around for some help. See if he can get a call. And they're going to say it's a first down.
1: Yeah.
0: For Marlboro County. So that's a first down for the Bulldogs. Ball's going to be placed the 43-yard line. Coach Nelson can't believe it. Puts his hat back on and his headset. Two receivers up top, one at the bottom. 2:43 left in the ball game. Head officials yet to wind his hand to get that clock going. Blaney gets the snap, hands it off there to Smith. Smith's got the edge, and he's brought down. Gain of about 4 or 5 yards. Good job by Gamble on the stop. Gain of about 6 yards. Bring up second and four to go for the Bulldogs. Coach Nelson only has like 2 timeouts remaining. Looks like he's going to see if they can make a stop here before he tries to use one.
1: But the thing is, it takes off. I mean, they got still 15 seconds on the clock. That clock is a factor. You're almost going to have to use these timeouts.
0: Yes. Ball on that left hash. 2 receivers up top, one at the bottom. Waiting to get them lined up. Letting that play clock wind down. Ball is on the ground. Ball is on the ground, and they got a flag. It's going to be a false start against the Bulldogs. Or delay. It was a false start, yep. So that'll back them up. That ball was all over the turf there, Coach.
1: Yeah.
0: Not a good snap. .155 remaining here in the ball game. Crestwood trails 28-21. Second and 9 to go now for the Bulldogs. 2 receivers at the bottom, 1 up top. Blaney gets them set up. Now he gets the snap. Hands off, fakes the handoff, gives it to Smith, and Smith is brought down by a host of Knights. Good tackle there by big number one, Quayshawn McMillan on the stop. Brings up third down.
1: Coach, you got to use them timeouts.
0: Coach Nelson's talking to the side judge.
1: He's checking with the official now.
0: Looks like he's got one more left, so he's going to let the clock roll. Side judge is coming in, blowing it dead. Maybe Coach Nelson already called a timeout. 1:25 is on the clock. Looks
1: no,
0: like they
1: he
0: might
1: call a timeout. We must be got at least 2 more timeouts.
0: Yeah, they're side judge is having to check with the head official on to see how many timeouts they have. Coach Nelson is very upset.
1: Yeah, I've never seen him this upset. And usually he don't complain
0: no, ever.
1: About
0: never.
1: Things or hard on the officials.
0: No.
1: I feel like if he's on the officials about something, it's legitimate.
0: Right.
1: I've never seen him this upset.
0: Yeah, he's got his headset off and not happy. The 3rd and 10 for Marlboro County, ball on the 42-yard line of Crestwood. 1:16 in the counting. Snap. It's a bad one. Grabs it, and a nice tackle there near the marker. Good gain on the play by Blankney. Looks like it's going to be 4th and 3 to go. Under a minute remaining in the ball game.
1: Marlboro County's in no rush.
0: Yeah, and they've...
1: I don't know. I
0: got this game in hand, Coach.
1: Yeah. I'd have to stop the clock. You got all that time left on the play clock. Oh.
0: Lightning gets the snap, running to his left. Has room, and good blocking there by Marlboro County. And he'll stay in bounds and wind the clock with 26 seconds remaining in the ball game. Coach Nelson taking off the headset here. Looks like they're going to set the chains and maybe run one more play. But Marlboro County comes in and gets the victory over Crestwood.
1: Yeah.
0: 28-21 will be our final score. As Crestwood will fall to 2-1 on the season, and Marlboro County will go to 3-0 on the season. And Coach, we thought Marlboro County did a great job containing Calvin Walford tonight.
1: Absolutely. They wouldn't let him get going. I don't know if he had 50 yards tonight, but it's been a tough night for Walford.
0: Yeah, and Crestwood's, you know, they have Sumter coming in next week, so they're going to have to get back to the drawing board and offensively and get up some things.
1: Oh, yeah, they're going big non-conference game or cross one of the crosstown rivals, so they're going to have to regroup and get it going. Yeah, Coach Nelson, I've never seen him this upset or anything.
0: Well, Marlboro County gets the win. They win 28-21 over your Crestwood Knights. I'm Taylor Novinger.
1: And I'm Harry Fullwood.
0: And we're saying so long from Crestwood High School. 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
24: Deadlocked jury. I'm Lisa Lacera, Fox News. The jury in the Lindsey Clancy case deliberated for more than 6 hours before telling the judge they could not reach a verdict.
25: My job is to set aside our feelings and focus solely on the facts. The facts are Lindsey Clancy killed her 3 children, and the evidence suggested to us that she was in control of her actions when she committed those homicides.
24: Plymouth County DA Timothy Cruz, Clancy's attorney Kevin Reddington had made an unsuccessful last-minute appeal to the state Supreme Court, arguing one juror was not following the law when it came to reasonable doubt. He says the other 11 jurors voted to acquit. Reddington says his client has been very brave through the trial.
26: She grieves the loss of those 3 children, Cora, Dawson, and Callan.
24: prosecutor has not determined whether he will retry the case. U.S. sanctions announced as part of the ongoing effort to isolate Iran economically.
2: The U.S. Treasury accuses a Turkish financial institution of knowingly offering banking services to Iranian financial entities, including those already under U.S. sanctions, specifically enabling Iran to transfer oil revenues from China to Turkey, allowing them to then be converted to cash and gold. The new sanctions on Golden Global Investment Bank are part of Operation Economic Outcast, aiming to sever Iran's financial lifelines.
24: Fox's Lisa Brady. Last week, the U.S. targeted the operations of an Egyptian bank in the UAE, but stopped short of sanctions. Israel is freed four

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4: More than 100 people have been deported to Haiti by the U.S. government this week.
5: The flight took the plane load of deportees from Louisiana to the northern Haitian city of Cap-Haitien, making it the third consecutive Thursday deportation flight to follow that path. That's according to Human Rights First's ICE Flight Monitor, which notes that it's a shift from monthly to weekly flights. They had to land in Cap-Haitien because the main international airport in Port-au-Prince is considered too dangerous. Gangs control about 70% of Haiti's capital and parts of the country's central region. Activists have protested the deportation of those, including Haitians who had temporary protected status and were living and working legally in the U.S. Tanya J. Powers, Fox News.
4: Change is coming to the WNBA after word the current commissioner is retiring at the end of the year.
6: WNBA Commissioner Kathy Engelbert plans to retire at the end of the year after 7-plus years leading the growing league. The 62-year-old helped negotiate a lucrative collective bargaining agreement this past spring that resulted in the league's first set of million-dollar player salaries. But she often had a rocky relationship with the players. In a statement, NBA Commissioner Adam Silver writing, quote, Kathy has presided over the WNBA through the most significant period of growth in the league's 30-year history, end quote. The next commissioner will have plenty to deal with, including the issue of how the league deals with transgender players. Frank Lanza, Fox News.
4: A school bus that played a big role in the hippie movement in the 1960s has returned to San Francisco. The Further Bus, used by author Ken Kesey and his merry band of pranksters, is now part of an exhibition about the Grateful Dead. Forever Grateful, Golden Gate Park opens tomorrow. It'll also feature Jerry Garcia's BMW, which has never been displayed in public. I'm Lee Silasera, and this is Fox News.
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9: The channel forecast for the Midlands heat advisory in effect, 11 a.m. until 8 p.m. on Saturday for heat indices close to 110. Well, we've got some tough humidity throughout this Labor Day weekend. It's not until Monday and Tuesday next week that we actually get back closer to average, which would be high temperatures in the upper 80s. 75 degrees our low for tonight with a pop-up storm, 97 tomorrow. I'm meteorologist Scott Lauriemore at the Weather Channel.
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11: 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Lois, Sam, and Polo. It is the Joe Pags Show. Glad to have you along for the ride. There's a lot going on. There's a lot to get to. Lots to talk about. Do appreciate you taking the time. The result is in. The verdict is in. And it's not really a verdict. It's a mistrial. I guess that's not a verdict at all, is it? Lindsey Clancy is not probably going to face another trial. Maybe. There was a mistrial claimed, and yesterday we didn't know who the 11 were, which side they were on, and which side the one holdout juror was on. And I was absolutely blown away by the fact that the 11 were to exonerate her. The 11 were saying not guilty, and the one was saying guilty. And you'll recall, and I think it's kind of dirty what the defense attorney tried to do. You'll recall this guy Reddington, the defense attorney, wanted the judge to remove the one juror who was steeped in his beliefs. From what I understand, it's a guy.

0: So 11 people on that jury, keep in mind 9 were women. I'm not here to say women can't make a good decision, but there are also 9 women from Massachusetts, you know, the same state that says you can abort right up to birth if you want, run by Maura Healey, who's a nut job, and Boston specifically run by Michelle Wu, who's a nut job. In Massachusetts, they made the decision that she didn't do it, 11 of them. One said she's guilty. So what happens now? I've got Nico LaHood at the bottom of the hour. He's the former Bexar County DA. He's also a defense attorney now. So I've got him on both sides of this case. What would you have done as the prosecution? What could they have done better? What would you have done as the defense? What could he have done better? And one might think, well, Reddington did the best job he possibly could because he got basically an acquittal. Not really, but almost. Why would it be 11 to 1 to acquit? And why is there one heroic person on that jury saying, the 3 children deserve to have some justice? Blows my mind that it came out this way. It just does, because I can't imagine as a parent killing my 3 kids and acting like it's no big deal. Okay, maybe she says it's a big deal, but she did it, according to the testimony, methodically. She did it, and then is texting and making phone calls and just going about her day as they're just dead in the basement. I don't understand. There has to be justice for the children. Now, if they retry, might they get a conviction? Probably not in Massachusetts. You certainly should have sequestered this jury. They no way should have been going home and listening to information and watching information and thinking about what it was. They should have been in a hotel somewhere, not to see the light of day until this thing's over. You don't think that it's going to be persuasive to see a bunch of idiots in pink shirts outside the courtroom? I think it would be. You don't think it's going to be persuasive that those people, one, is accused of approaching the jurors and intimidating the jurors? And that's a problem. I have no idea why they wouldn't be sequestered. I asked Nico about that. Can the defense ask for a sequestration? How about the prosecution? Can they? Is it the judge that asks for that? So we go through all of that and then some. With Nico at the bottom of this hour, and again, the bottom of next hour, we're going to carry that over for you. Also, Evita Duffy on. It's a fun interview about the Great American Road Trip that her family, the Duffy family, that they're doing and documenting over on YouTube. You got to go check that out for sure. But I got to tell you, on a Free Speech Friday, I'm guessing a lot of you will have a lot to say. A lot of you will have some comments on what happened in that courtroom today, what happened in that courtroom for the past five weeks. And do you understand the 11 saying not guilty? Do you understand the one guy saying guilty, the holdout? And now that it unfolds, and Sam, when we were in for Sean yesterday, we actually saw this unfold live as we were doing the show.
1: Right.
0: Reddington indicated that he knew that the one holdout was basically saying guilty, and he wanted that juror to be removed. Now, it begs the question, how the hell did he know that?
1: I wonder if it has anything to do with Notegate.
0: I mean, there was a note sent. We have no idea exactly what the story was with that note. I'd like to know that. I asked Nico at the bottom of the hour, don't miss a second of this, whether a judge would then sit down, because when he sat down with every individual juror yesterday to go over what reasonable doubt is, to go over, you know, what the threshold is, to go over what the rules are, go over what the laws are, because the foreman of the jury throws this one guy into the bus. This is the one guy. So one guy's doing it. Basically throws him under the bus. I don't know how Reddington, the defense attorney, gets wind that the one person, the holdout, was saying guilty and wouldn't just agree with everybody just to go home. If you haven't seen the movie 12 Angry Men from a long time ago, go see it. It's interesting. Jack Lemmon does a great job in that movie. A lot of big people in that movie. It's a great movie. But you've got one person holding out, and Reddington tried to get him removed. And the allegation was the guy wasn't following the rules, wasn't following the regulations, wasn't following the instructions given by the judge. And I asked Nico about this. Is it normal to remove somebody from a jury simply because they don't agree with you? And the answer, of course, is no. This is from News Nation. Lindsey Clancy's trial ends in hung jury. We'll open the phone lines early. 888-941-PAGS. 888-941-7247. JoePags.com. Totally want to hear from you on this. This is one of those topics where people have really wanted to be heard. And I want to hear you. Because I think that there are going to be a lot of different perspectives that maybe I can learn from. Because this, to me, is, okay, they're dead. She did it. Somebody should pay. They need justice. Maybe even too simple. 888-941-PAGS. 888-941-7247. JoePags.com. Lindsey Clancy's trial ends in hung jury. Judge declares mistrial. The Lindsey Clancy murder trial has resulted in a hung jury as jurors were unable to reach a unanimous verdict, and the judge has officially declared a mistrial after an 11th-hour appeal from the defense was denied. The jury, composed of 9 women, 3 men, had deliberated for 7 days, and after 5 weeks of testimony, the judge told, the judge by note today, "It is with a heavy heart that we're still unable to come to a decision and will not be able to." Judge William Sullivan said he had no choice but to declare a mistrial. Plymouth County District Attorney Timothy Cruz informed reporters outside the courthouse that his office would not make the decision to retry the case today and said that determination would be made at a later date. Quote, "This case has always been about those 3 children. We are here today because they are not," Cruz said. Kevin Reddington confirmed the lone juror was the only acquittal holdout. After the trial, Reddington thanked the jurors, minus one. He said the jury foreperson indicated that one juror would not listen to the law, while the rest of the jury was in favor of acquittal. When asked about Clancy and the parents and her parents, he simply replied, "She's not good." Quote, "They know that they were robbed by one man who, for whatever reason, stole 7 weeks of the other jurors, Reddington said. He said next steps will come in the fall, adding she'll be ready, will be ready, adding that he would be ready as soon as next week for another trial about finding a new jury for a potential retrial. Reddington said, "I don't know if we'll be able to get jurors that aren't aware of this case." I mean, what a jerk. Sorry. It's a jerk thing to say. You know, he thanks the jury except for one, and he wasn't following the law. How is he not following the law? He was explained the law, explained the rules to the jury from the judge. The judge sits down with all of them and is satisfied that all the jurors do understand how it works. So how did the one lone juror who dared to have a set, who dared to say these children deserve justice, how did that one person somehow become the bad guy in this Reddington's mind? Listen, Reddington did a pretty damn good job. He had an 11-1 verdict in favor of his client. But this one guy, for his reasons, decided she's guilty beyond a reasonable doubt. This juror said so. The other 11 said not guilty. That there was somehow reasonable doubt. How dare you call this person into question like that? Now, already you've got the jurors coming out where they're in plain sight. Already you've got them coming out where people can accost them as they come out. Already you've got a situation where it's not safe for them. And this guy, because he's, what, butthurt? He wanted to call the guy out? Leave him alone. He did the best job he could. It didn't turn out your way for him. For everybody else, it did. Be happy with that. And if there's another trial, you should be happy with that. Now, can they plea bargain between now and then? Yes. Can they decide that she's guilty of something to not go through this process again? Yes, they can. If she does get a retrial, it's another hung jury. What happens? It's up to the prosecution to try it again or not. And what if she is found not guilty the next time? Just scot-free? Or does she still have to go get mental evaluations? If she's found guilty of something lesser, will she stay at a mental hospital or will she go to an actual prison? We talk about all that and then some with Nico LaHood at the bottom of the hour. Do not miss a second of that. It's 888-941-PAGS, 888-941-7247, joepags.com. Scroll down, click on contact. Don't miss a second of that. I'm going to put that whole interview up on YouTube as well. You can go check that out, joepags.com/YouTube. It is a big story internationally, not just here. Your phone calls in a second. 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
0: All right, great to have you. Thanks. The non-verdict came in today. Lindsey Clancy case in Massachusetts. Part one with Nico LaHood at the bottom of the hour, so about 12 or 13 minutes from now. I got to go right to Boston and our good friend Roman. Roman, talk to me.
10: Joe, I have never been more disgusted in my life, and I've had many chances to be disgusted with this state. So basically you had 11 cowards, 9 women who fought with their feelings instead of going by the law, 2 absolute coward men, and 1 man stood up for those 3 little babies. One.
0: Yeah.
10: She did it. She admitted to do it. Her counsel, they all admitted to it first that she did it. At what point does common sense take over and says something needs to be done with her? She could be out in 40 days.
0: Why did they let protesters show up who have access to where the jurors are coming out? Why didn't they sequester the jury? How exactly is it that if this wasn't at least split 50-50, 6-6 jurors, that I get, now you're going to have an argument. One guy was fighting for justice for these babies? Come on, man.
10: One man, Joe, the Plymouth Courthouse is a big, new, beautiful building, and it has a gigantic parking lot. There were hundreds, if not thousands, of them there every day with the pink shirts on. Tell me that's not influencing the jury or scaring a jury. And now what the Reddington did, he said, made it known that it was one guy that was against him or against her. Three men are not going to get targeted by the rabid liberal mob in Massachusetts. That's one way to look at it. And a judge has the power to sequester. He's the one that sequesters if they feel that there's too much, publicity around the case.
0: Right.
10: He didn't do it. These people went home last weekend and the weekend before and got on the internet and saw all the TikTok warriors, female warriors out there, the TikTok lawyers, what they think. Well, what they think is not anywhere close to anywhere from what came out in trial and what the law is.
0: Right.
10: And it's absolutely disgusting to me what happened. Where's the justice for these kids? Years ago, yeah, the guy's crazy. I'm going to use crazy as a word, but guy's crazy. Hey, he killed somebody. He's still going to go to jail.
0: Yes.
10: Right?
0: They're still mental dead. It doesn't matter her mental capacity because they're all three still dead. It's not like, she was mentally ill in that moment somehow, but now we'll bring the kids back. No, they're dead. That's the way it is. And you're right about the judge. I mean, you sort of let it out of the bag, but the judge does decide sequestration, but the prosecutor can ask for it, and they didn't. The defense attorney can ask for it. Of course, he didn't want that because he wanted them to see all these bleeding heart liberal idiot women. But the prosecution, I think, drops the ball by not saying, please, Your Honor, let's sequester the jury. They didn't even try.
10: No, they didn't, Joe. And how did this all come out in open court? Not even on sidebar. This should have been done in chambers.
0: Yes.
10: If he even got, why would Reddington get wind of it? How?
0: He somehow knew yesterday. I'll tell you this. He knew yesterday because he leaked that yesterday. And when I was in for Sean, I said, how does this guy know? Nobody's supposed to know what the vote is right now. He knew.
10: Yeah, he knew. There's no way one of those jurors didn't leak to him or reach out to his office and said, this is what we got. And he jumped on it. And shame on the judge, shame on Massachusetts, shame on everybody, because this was a travesty. My heart is broken for those kids. One more thing. I have four granddaughters.
0: Yeah.
10: And if anything was ever done to them by my daughters,
0: yes,
10: they wouldn't have to worry about court. They'd worry about me.
0: I'm with you. Roman, I'm with you, brother. Have a good weekend. What a sad state of affairs. Lisa is in Florida with a different perspective. Lisa, talk to me.
8: Hey, Joe, and my name's Risa, not Lisa.
0: Oh, okay, Risa. It says Lisa, but I'll call you Risa if you'd like. Go ahead.
8: Okay, thank you. I'm just going to straighten out a few details for y'all,
0: sure,
8: because I watched every single second of the trial,
0: yeah,
8: and I'm not for or against Lindsay. I know she was very, very sick. My question was at the very beginning is, where was her parents? Where were his parents? Where was Patrick? They knew this woman was sick. She told her mother and Patrick together at Thanksgiving that she was scared she was going to harm her children. Patrick never should have left her by herself. Her mother should have been there with her all the time. If my daughter was sick, I wouldn't leave her side because I'd be scared to death she was going to hurt my grandchildren. So there's that. Now, as far as Kennington goes, Kennington knew about the count on
0: it's Reddington.
8: The jury.
0: Go ahead.
8: Reddington, I'm sorry.
0: Okay.
8: Reddington knew about the count on the jury because of the judge. They got a note from the four person, that 11 people had voted one way and one person had voted another way.
0: Right.
8: And he wasn't following the law. And because that was in there, that he wasn't following the law, Reddington knew that it was a man.
0: No.
8: And then when he found out that it was 11-1.
0: Yeah. Lisa, I'm going to stop you for a second. I'm going to stop you for a second because this is all very intriguing to me. And I love your accent, by the way. And not Lisa, Risa, sorry.
8: Okay.
0: At the end of the day, there's no way he could have known that. He didn't say, I assume that it's one way or the other. Yesterday in court, before he could know, he said the holdout was the one stopping her from being exonerated. And he could not have known that. Even if he takes the law of averages, he still couldn't make that. He could not know that. He somehow was very confident in what he said. And what I just said is true. I was listening to it live as I filled in for Sean Hannity. All that said, are you trying to say that his parents or her parents or Patrick himself are to blame for this? Is that what you're saying?
8: No. I'm saying they knew that she was very sick, and they knew that she had said that I may hurt the children. Why would they go off and leave those children by themselves with her? Ever. That should never have happened, first off. But to correct what you just said, the judge got a note from the jury.
0: I know.
8: And he handed the note to the prosecutors, who did a horrible job, and he handed the note to Reddington so that everybody saw what the forewoman put on the note. That's how he knew it was 11-1.
0: Lisa, you do not know what was on that note yesterday other than they were deadlocked. You don't know that it was 11 not guilty and 1 guilty. There's no way you knew that because they didn't write that on there. And certainly the participants in the case couldn't know that. Reddington made an assumption or he was tipped off. That, I will guarantee, I didn't see the note, neither did you. We don't know what was on that note, but there's no way it said 11 not guilty, 1 guilty. They would not have shown their hand like that. They're not allowed to.
8: They're not allowed to. The judge should have never shown the note to the
0: prosecutor. Did you see the contents of the note, or are you assuming it? Are you assuming it?
8: Well, I know that that's what it says.
0: How do you know that?
8: Because I watched the entire thing.
0: That doesn't matter. Did you see the note? Did you see the contents of the note?
8: Of course I didn't.
0: Of course. Lisa, I love you like crazy. We can't go back and forth when you don't know something. You are coming from it from an emotional standpoint. Again, I'm not saying that you were in the bag for Lace or Lindsay Clancy at the beginning of this, but at the end of it, you certainly are. I mean, just by what you're saying, you certainly are, because you can't possibly know what was on that note unless somebody said, the note said 11 not guilty and 1 guilty. I haven't seen information suggesting that. Today we know that because that's what the jury told us. We now know, or Reddington told the rest of us. He somehow knows. I guess the jurors told him that. But you don't know what was on the note yesterday. So Reddington could not have known that yesterday unless he was tipped off. Nico LaHood, when we come back, former Bexar County DA, now defense attorney on the Joe Pags Show. Stay here.
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0: sickened. I can't believe there's a mistrial and that 11 jurors said not guilty for Lindsey Clancy. One juror held out because he believed that she was guilty. All that said, yesterday when all this started breaking, it looked like, I thought anyway, obviously I was wrong, that you probably had 11 that wanted to convict and one that said not guilty. Well, it turns out it went the other way. I've got Nico LaHood on now. He's a former Bexar County DA, the former county Bexar County DA. Also a great defense attorney, great friend of mine. Nico, how are you? Good to see you.
1: I'm good, Joe. Thanks for having me.
0: You got a case where the woman killed all three of her children. That's known. Did it with exercise bands in the basement. That's known. We know from the testimony and from text messages and phone call records that she sent her husband on a wild goose chase and allegedly looked up how long he would be gone so that she could do what she ended up doing. Her defense is postpartum psychosis. As a DA, I feel confident you would have brought the case. You could tell me that I'm wrong if you want. But to me, it seems kind of like a slam dunk. We know that they're dead. We know that she did it. What am I missing?
1: Yeah, I definitely would have brought the case if I was district attorney still. You have to. But nothing's a slam dunk, especially in Massachusetts. So in Massachusetts, if a defendant raises insanity, then the government has to disprove insanity beyond a reasonable doubt. It's very similar to Texas here, Joe. If you claim self-defense, you have a strong right to self-defense in Texas. So the government has to disprove self-defense beyond a reasonable doubt. Right. It would not surprise me at all that when they talk to some of these jurors, if they thought we didn't think the government disproved it, but not beyond a reasonable doubt. So that's a big issue, and it's a legal hurdle that the government had to overcome.
0: Do you know, as the district attorney, as a prosecutor going in, that their defense is going to be postpartum psychosis, or is that something that came out in the trial?
1: No, that they're going to know that going forward, because in Texas, you raise it, you're going to have a court-appointed expert to look at that. You'll have the defense expert, you may have a state expert or government expert, and then you'll have an independent expert. If that independent expert comes back and says the person's insane, which is very specific to that incident, it's going to head towards maybe an agreement of not guilty by reason of insanity. It doesn't have to be that way. You can still try the case anyway, but you'll have to overcome that hurdle of having an independent expert saying the opposite position of what you're taking, whether you're the government or whether you're the defense. So no, it's going to be known ahead of time, and so both sides were prepared for it.
0: Okay, so you know what the defense is going to be. So what the prosecution did was they brought in a psychiatrist who sat there and said, for her to go through all these steps of planning, for her to go through this and make methodical decisions about what was going on, that person, this psychiatrist, said, I don't believe that she was suffering from psychosis. Now, Lindsey Clancy said that she heard voices, or her defense presented that. I don't think she took the stand. She heard voices, a man's voice. They told her to do this to the kids. How do you counterbalance that? As a prosecutor, you want to bring somebody who's a psychiatrist, knows a lot about postpartum psychosis, and can give a decision as to what she literally did that day that led to the death of her three children, and then make a decision that I don't think that she could have been in hallucinations or psychosis because of the planning that went in. Is that what you start to, you try to bring that to the jury and say, this is how we prove that she wasn't dealing with this?
1: Yes, exactly. But the problem is the government didn't vet their experts very well, because the government's experts were not good at all. And so the defense really pointed out some critical things. They brought doubt, obviously, to the jury. And so the defense brought an expert that, and his name is slipping me right now, Joe, so I apologize, but we used him when I was district attorney here with my law partner, Jason Goss. He's known to testify for the government. And he said that she was not feigning it, she was not faking it, and he believed that she was in postpartum psychosis. And that's someone who normally testifies for the government. He did a very good job, because that's what he does. We've used him before here and consulted with him. And then the government used some experts that were impeached. They had some weird finalizations when they looked at analysis of people in the past and been overturned on appeal. They had some really questionable experts, and so it seems like that's what brought that doubt to the jury.
0: You had nine women on the jury. Is that normal, or was that on purpose? Because again, the prosecution gets the voir dire, just like the defense does. Somehow, nine women ended up on that jury, and one would expect that if they're nine women, many of them who have had children, they might have a more sympathetic, you know, thought process to Lindsey Clancy. Would you have been okay as a prosecutor having nine women on the jury?
1: I would have not preferred it, but I couldn't have done anything about it. We can't strike anybody because of gender alone. You have to give some other reason, which is easy to do. It's called a Batson-Chaldin challenge. But the defense would have wanted more women because what I think happened a lot, Joe, because you saw this movement behind Lindsay. I think a lot of women, because postpartum depression is real. I think nobody's going to deny that.
0: Absolutely.
1: I think a lot of women kind of mixed postpartum depression with postpartum psychosis, thinking that could have been me easily, or that was me. Then you had other women that said, look, I had postpartum depression, but I never thought of murdering my children or killing
0: right.
1: my children. So, and then you have the issue here, Joe. This is a big deal from a lot of people that have said and I've heard that she was seeking help. So she said, look, I've thought of hurting my children. I thought of hurting myself. I need help. Please help me. And all they kept doing was putting her on more and more SSRI drugs. And so by that time, we know some of the side effects are obviously suicidal ideations and then also violent behavior. So all that played into it, I think. I would love to talk to the jury. I'm not sure how Massachusetts is here in Texas. You have an opportunity, if the jury wants to talk to them, get their input. Both sides would want to do that. If I'm the government, I'm thinking 11 to 1 not guilty. I need to really rethink this over. Am I going to have a completely different approach? New experts, new approach. Listen to what the jury said. What did we get wrong? What did we not present well? The defense, of course, wanted to keep on going, and that's why the defense lawyer tried to stop, and even mandamus, it looked like, get an appeal, a temporary appeal, to make the judge continue to let them either deliberate or remove that juror that didn't agree, which I did not agree with at all, by the way.
0: I want to jump into that some more, because he did yesterday want the judge to remove the juror that was holding out. And sorry, if the juror is following the rules, isn't doing anything illegal, isn't just going, no, if the juror is saying, listen, I believe from the facts of the case that she's guilty, that person has every right to do that. Is that normal, Nico, for somebody either on the prosecution or the defense side to say, it's a hung jury, but it's 11-1, let's just get rid of that guy? Seemed abnormal to me.
1: No, and it's not normal for a foreperson to rat them out, essentially. There's another way to say it, to kind of say, hey, this person's not following the law. This person said it could not follow the law. That's different. So the claim was that this juror was not following the law, whatever that means. And I'm not one. Everybody's jumping on that depending on what side you're on. And I'm on the side of just truth. And so, number one, what does that mean to you, foreperson? How all of a sudden is that foreperson, the judge and jury, of that person's mentality and mens rea, so to speak? I would have pulled that person in. First of all, just because someone can't follow the law doesn't mean that that juror is committing misconduct. That's really the only reason why a judge should remove a juror, especially in the middle of deliberation, is for jury misconduct, meaning they're receiving bribes. They're looking up the law themselves. The law is in the jury charge. You don't look up the law. You don't do your independent research. They're talking to either one of the parties. That's misconduct. None of that happened. Just because this juror had their own mindset, and even if they said, I can't follow the law or I can't follow the instructions, okay, that's not misconduct. So we were wading into uncharted territory, and I don't think a judge should do anything to wade into deliberations intentionally or unintentionally. So I was not a fan of removing that jury.
0: It's Nico LaHood, by the way. 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
0: 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Go and check him out. Incredible defense attorney, former Bexar County prosecutor right here in San Antonio, Texas. As the prosecutor, would you have strongly suggested that you keep these people sequestered? I have no idea why they kept on letting these people go home.
1: You're spot on. I said this from day one. I said, there's no way in hell that jury happening here would not have been sequestered. You have to. We've sequestered many juries before. Either side can do it. They both have a right to do it. The judge did not let the jury know which side was doing it. There's no way. I think close to a zero chance that you can get that somebody on that jury was not being either getting information, being influenced, being asked questions. It just happens. We're people. I mean, and you're supposed, that deliberation is so sacred that you're supposed to preserve it pretty much at all costs. You take their phones away, but then you're going to let them go home over the weekend, every night, with the media coverage that this thing has had. To me, that was nuts. I think that you would have had a verdict either way if you would have sequestered that jury after 2 or 3 days.
0: Oh, Nico, think about it. These people are under threat, I would believe. You've got the pink shirt-wearing idiots out front who are chanting and just there like a mob, and you see the jurors walk out a side door. Somebody's now been charged with attempting to push the jury one way or the other, or get there and intimidate them at least. That person faces a whole lot of time in prison, by the way, if they're found guilty, whereas Lindsey Clancy might not have to worry about any prison at all. But, I mean, just that fact alone, after the first day, and when we could all see them walking up the same door, you weren't letting them go out the basement. We weren't telling them they're going to go home for the weekend and not see any coverage. I mean, even if I felt like she was guilty, and I'm stronger than this, I would have still stuck to my guns. But even if I felt like I was guilty and I didn't have the kind of conviction that you and I have, I might have changed my thought process just to not be a target. I mean, what was going through? Can the judge say I'm going to sequester you, or it has to be the prosecution or the defense requesting it?
1: I mean, the judge could have done it on his own, I believe, in Massachusetts. Massachusetts is its own animal. I mean, in Texas, one
0: it's
1: of the
0: weird
1: sides
0: place.
1: Have done it. It's an interesting place, at least, even from their jury charge, the way they did closing arguments. I mean, I have a lot of things, and I don't know how they do voir dire. Up there, I know they say voir dire. Here, down here, we say voir dire. But, I mean, it's just different over there. So one of the sides would have sequestered. It just seems like that's not a normal way of doing it. I was on with somebody, a Massachusetts lawyer, on this other thing, and we were talking about it, and they said, that's just something we have to deal with. They stopped deliberating at 4 o'clock their time, which is insane. We had a jury out last week, and my law partner, Jason, and one of our associates, got a verdict back at midnight. And it was 11-1 for not guilty, same
0: wow.
1: thing. We did an Allen charge. They came back with a not guilty, and so it was a good move. It was a good result for us. But at midnight, the judge had them working, and they were going to be sequestered if they didn't come back with a verdict.
0: It's Nico LaHood, former Bexar County DA. He's also a defense attorney. LaHoodNortonGoss.com. Go and check him out. Last thing from the prosecution side. Now it's a mistrial, and the defense attorney tried to get that overturned because he wanted it to get to some end or maybe remove the juror and get her found not guilty. If she's found not guilty, double jeopardy if you bring it again. Now that there's a mistrial, there is no double jeopardy. He's still suggesting that there is, which doesn't make any sense to me. Do you bring it again? If you lose and you know that it's 11-1, do you prosecute the case again?
1: It would be, you have to really think that through. I mean, you have to think about the resources. You think about how you're going to get another jury that hasn't heard anything about this. Everyone has chosen their side. And so you have to really think that through. I would want to talk with that jury, find out exactly where do we come short on the prosecution, what evidence persuaded them, why, but did they understand the burden, the burden that comes back on the government to disprove insanity beyond a reasonable doubt, and what did we come short, what was effective to them? Did some of them think that we prove that she was not insane, but not beyond a reasonable doubt? So that's something. So if you think you have a colorable meaning a fair chance,
0: right,
1: that you can get your result that you think is a fair and appropriate, well, then you try it again. 11-1 not guilty is a pretty resounding message back to the government to reassess their position.
0: It is Nico LaHood. Let's put on your defense attorney cap now. Did this defense attorney Reddington, was he really that great? Would you have brought it the same exact way? Obviously, the result, he almost gets her off on this completely. And again, like you said, be a tough decision for the prosecution to bring it again. And you might end up getting a 12-0 verdict next time for not guilty. Did he do about the best defense you can, or would you have done something differently?
1: I say this respectfully. I would have done things a little bit different, but 11-1 not guilty. I mean, I'm not going to complain too much. He did his job. I think he's a very good lawyer. I like his style. He's a little too rough up front for me. Everybody knows that I get a little rough in trial if I need to, but I don't draw first blood. I thought he could have focused on the kids a little bit more because it's such a tragic and emotional case. But like I said, he's 11-1 not guilty. He did what he needed to do, and he was obviously effective about it. So I think he did a great job. I'm just more impressed the fact that he's 75 years old and he's still knocking down doors in a jury, in a trial, in a courtroom. So I think that's wonderful. So he did a very, very good job, and I think he accomplished what he needed to.
0: You know, you just said something that really, really is very important. You've got a lot of kids. I've got a lot of kids. People watching, listening have children. It is our job. Our first job is to protect our kids, protect our family, protect our homes. We do the best we can. We're not perfect, but we're trying our level best. The kids weren't talked about enough. And that's, I think, why you've got such a divide in this country. It's like 50-50 down the middle. And for some reason, you've got these really loud, crazy people screaming and yelling about how great this is that she, you know, that it looks like she's going to get away with it. And they never brought up the kids whatsoever. These three young lives are just gone. And it, what bothered me about the defense attorney as well, and maybe this is the right tactic, you can tell me if so or not, but he kept saying what a wonderful mother she was. She's not a mother anymore. She killed her kids. So, I mean, Nico, for me, I couldn't do your job, although my mother thinks I'd be a great lawyer. I disagree, because I would have to, my head would explode in the courtroom. By not bringing up the kids, was that a purposeful move, do you think, that he almost makes it like there aren't three dead babies, and the most important person is this person sitting here very, you know, statuesquely in her wheelchair? If you bring up the kids, maybe it does bring out some sympathy from the jury, and she might get convicted. Do you think that was on purpose?
1: I mean, it had to have been on purpose, Joe. I mean, I don't know how he conducted his jury selection. That makes a difference. When we tried that case in Corpus Christi, Texas, at the Uvalde shooting case, we had 19 dead precious souls, babies. Right. Now, our client did not commit that. The person that was responsible was dead and was already in hell. But our client was the first police officer at the scene. We knew we were going to deal with horrific pictures. I mean, just things that will stain that jury's mind for the rest of their lives. Everyone had an opinion. 450 people on our jury panel, potential jury panel. Every single one of them had heard about Uvalde shooting. And so we mentioned it. We tried to show that we were just as angry and righteous anger as them. I would have, if I was Kevin Reddington, I mean, again, he did it right because it was 11-1 not guilty, so I'm not being too critical. But I would have said, look, this system, the medical system, failed those precious babies. They failed Lindsay, but they, more importantly, they failed those babies. And then I would have gone into them and that they should still be here. And we're taking responsibility for this, but this is what happened. The medical community did this. She was seeking help. She was trying to find help. She's hearing noise. They're putting more medications in her, and she's trying to. So I would have gone that route. I would have mentioned the kids, not knowing that you have an 11-1 situation at the end. You have to try to anticipate how somebody would feel. But that's what my style. That's what we did in Uvalde. It was effective for us because we were successful in our defense in a very, very emotional, very, very graphic trial. But Mr. Reddington did it right because he's 11-1 not guilty. And let's see what the government does moving forward.
0: That's it for part one of my special interview with Nico LaHood, former DA, now defense attorney. Part two next hour on the Joe Pags Show. Stay here.
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0: Broaden, we'll have part two next hour. Let's go right back to Massachusetts. Here is Scott in Boston. Scott, talk to me.
10: Joe, how you doing? This is incredibly alarming times.
0: It is.
10: I just wanted to say thank you for taking my call.
0: You bet.
10: So what a circus it is. It's a circus here. It's a circus. I just want to tell you a couple of did you know. Ready?
0: Yeah.
10: Tuesday, this past Tuesday, Joe, two of the jurors wore pink into the courtroom.
0: Oh, I didn't know that. Just two of them wore pink?
10: Another one.
0: As in what they were wearing outside? Come on.
10: Yes, one had shorts on, the other one had a sweater or a sweatshirt. Just to let you know, I'm going to go on to number two. There's a video of a family from Houston, Texas, that approached Kevin Reddington as he was getting in his car. Hi, Kevin, we're from Houston. We love you. We want to take you out for a steak dinner. Look it up. Stand poll or whatever. Please look that up because it's out there. Also, number three, here's the big one. Kevin Reddington, the defense attorney, his office in Brockton, Mass., blue-collar town, is located on the floor above Keith Albert's office.
0: Oh, come on. They're all connected somehow?
10: I'm not kidding you. Look it up.
0: From the Karen Reed case.
10: So everything I tell you, I know, I speak to you from the heart. First of all, Roman, dead on. Thank you. Always have him as caller. Much respect for him. And no, not Joe. I'm the one juror. Sorry, I'm the one juror out of the 12. That's honestly, 11 out of 12 people in Massachusetts are not moon bats. This is really incredible. It's a circus. So take it for what you see it.
0: Listen, that's some incredible information. Scott, thank you, as always, from Boston. We appreciate our Boston listeners and Massachusetts listeners. Because of who listens to this show in Boston and who calls this show from Boston, I know you're not all nut jobs. Of course you're not. But there, for some reason, is a preponderance of nut jobs that are running the joint, whether it be, you know, city mayors, your governor, the legislature right down the line. There's something going on there. Part two at Nico next hour. He's going to get into the defense side even more. You're not going to want to miss that. 888-941-PAGS, joepags.com. Stay here.
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18: A mistrial. I'm Deborah Valentine, Fox News. The Lindsay Clancy triple murder trial ends in a mistrial after a single juror allegedly refused to budge. Fox's Brian Yannis reports from Plymouth, Massachusetts.
19: This jury sent a final note saying that, quote, with a heavy heart, they could not reach a unanimous decision in deciding whether or not Lindsay Clancy was criminally responsible for killing her three children. After court, District Attorney Tim Cruz said the trial was not about the mental health care system. It was about Clancy's three children, Cora, Dawson, and Callan. The DA would not say if they're going to retry the case, but he said this.
20: The facts are Lindsay Clancy killed her three children, and the evidence suggested to us that she was in control of her actions when she committed those homicides.
19: Clancy's attorney, Kevin Reddington, filed an emergency appeal to the state's Supreme Judicial Court to try to stop today's mistrial declaration. It was denied.
18: It's unclear if there will be a retrial. Clancy remains held at Tewksbury Hospital in Massachusetts. A California LGBTQ activist is under arrest after allegedly threatening President Trump. Here's Fox's Matt Finn.
21: Federal investigators say this anti-Trump activist called the White House Correspondents' Dinner shooter a hero and used his social media platforms to make repeated calls for President Trump to be killed. A federal indictment reads that in March, Benjamin Azariah Southworth posted a video on Instagram and said, "Kill Donald Trump. Kill that mother-blanking pedophile in the White House. Kill that traitor of the United States Constitution." The federal complaint reads the suspect has a personal website that sells Kill Trump stickers. Southworth says he's been nominated for an award from the gay community and calls himself an artivist.
18: Southworth is facing federal charges. 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
24: That heat's going to be out there for one more day.
25: Temperatures being 30 degrees above average.
22: Put the power of over 100 meteorologists and the worldwide

0: land, they're going to end up with a Hormuz Strait that's not very necessary anymore. Pipelines are being built all over the Middle East now.
1: And that is the latest way that President Trump and his team are trying to let midterm voters who are skeptical about energy prices getting even higher as the cold weather months approach, that they are doing something about it.
2: Fox's Peter Ducey reporting from the White House. Gas prices are climbing as millions of Americans hit the roads for the unofficial end of summer. Fox's Tom Graham explains.
3: Many Americans are paying big bucks to fill up this Labor Day weekend. AAA reports the nationwide average for a gallon of regular gas is $4.15. That's nearly a dollar more than this time last year. The spike in fuel prices is largely blamed on the U.S. conflict with Iran. Diesel prices hit an all-time high Friday, soaring to an average of $5.85 a gallon. Truckers largely depend on diesel fuel to haul goods across the U.S., and higher prices at the pump mean higher shipping costs, which often gets pushed on to the consumer. Tom Graham, Fox News.
2: An ICE agent is ordered released from federal custody after pleading not guilty to lying to investigators about the circumstances that led to the shootings of a Venezuelan man during the Minnesota illegal immigration crackdown last winter. The federal indictment unsealed Friday accuses Christian Castro of falsely telling investigators that he was attacked with a broom and shovel before he opened fire. After a week of ICE raids, the Democrat-dominated City Council of Danbury, Connecticut, has voted to approve non-citizen legal residents serving as cops. One City Council member, Democrat Joe Britton, says the vote sends a message to our immigrant community that you are welcome in Danbury. I'm Deborah Valentine. This is Fox News.
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7: The channel forecast for the Midlands, heat advisory in effect 11 a.m. until 8 p.m. on Saturday for heat indices close to 110. Well, we've got some tough humidity throughout this Labor Day weekend. It's not until Monday and Tuesday next week that we actually get back closer to average, which would be high temperatures in the upper 80s. 75 degrees our low for tonight with a pop-up storm, 97 tomorrow. I'm meteorologist Scott Lauriemore at the Weather Channel.
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9: Great radio stations across the land from San Antonio, along with Sam and Polo. It is the Joe. That's not Polo. That's Nico LaHood. The heck is that? Why is Nico on the show with Polo's name on there, Sam? Bells. The hell is that all about?
10: It's Friday.
9: It's just a tease that Nico will be on, in fact, a little bit later on. That's exactly what that is. Nico, of course, the former Bexar County DA and now a defense attorney. I think that's Polo right there. I think that's who we're talking about. And for some reason, running out of storage space or something behind my head on this in my room, there's a...
10: Is it iCloud storage? I am so tired of that notification
9: Sam, can you tell me why we can't stop
10: it.
9: That? By the way, this is not. That just says that my Brave browser has crashed unexpectedly or something.
11: I'm sure that wouldn't happen if you were using a USB stick.
9: So you're saying use a USB stick and put it actually in the TV? Is that what you're saying?
11: Yes, yes.
9: For the past 2 months? Is that what you've been telling me to do?
10: Can I solve this for you?
9: So my head is so big, I could probably cover that if I try. Hold on.
11: It almost looks like there's a light bulb.
9: I'm having a thought right now. Sam, that's real. That is totally real with the freaking iCloud storage. Let me make this clear, Apple. I paid about $1,500 for a phone that cost you about $100 to make, if that. And not only did I do that, I also am using your software on the phone. And you automatically say, hey, here's some iCloud. It's for free. And that free iCloud lasts you 37 minutes. That's it.
10: Oh, it lasts you 37. It lasts me exactly 3 seconds.
9: Lasted your mother 2 seconds. So iCloud storage is done. And at the end of the day, if you want to keep on using iCloud storage, which I don't, you have to buy more, 50,000 gigabytes if you just pay us $42 a month. I'm not doing any of that.

0: stupid. That's not happening.
1: So annoying.
0: It's not happening. We are all over the Lindsey Clancy case. We're just getting in the car now. I had in hour one, I had Nico LaHood, who was the former Bexar County DA. He's now a defense attorney, so he's been on both sides of this this coin. And he gives us some really good insight as to what he would have done in this case as the district attorney, and then gives us, of course, some pointers as to what he would do as the defense attorney. We'll continue that at the bottom of this hour. Don't miss a second of that. In the meantime, I got to tell you, man, I don't think I've ever watched Maria Bartiromo's show. I just don't.
1: Really? I see a lot of her interviews.
0: Oh, no, she does a lot of interviews, and she has great access to President Trump, but I've never seen her show. I guess she was on, was it MSNBC or CNN before she was on Fox, and now Fox Business. I think she had three different shows. And then yesterday we're told she got fired. In fact, if we go to the headlines on this, the headline from our friends over at Newsmax is Fox fires Maria Bartiromo after text to Trump. And the next story from Newsmax is Trump livid over Fox firing of Maria Bartiromo. But then, of course, the Hollywood Reporter says Maria Bartiromo denies Fox firing. Hires Brian Friedman as attorney. We have the receipts. What? So, Sam, I mean, was she fired or not? She says she wasn't.
1: I don't know.
0: I mean, Paulo, I read the two headlines. It seems like she got fired, no?
2: I'm assuming she did.
0: I mean, it's kind of easy. But she says she wasn't. So let's methodically go through these stories. And again, a lot of you care about Maria Bartiromo and her shows. I'm indifferent about her. I've never talked to her. I've never met her. And I certainly didn't watch the shows. Not that she's no good and not worthy of watching. You know, there's one video that's on social media. You guys might have seen this. You might not have. Where she's actually sitting there with a music star. Have you ever seen this, Sam? Big, big name in music. She's sitting there interviewing him.
1: Sure.
0: Probably from 20 years ago. That show up in your socials at all? No. Any idea what I'm talking about?
2: No.
0: She's sitting there and interviewing Prince. And it was actually very cool. Because he's being sort of coy with her, a little flirty, whatever. But he's basically saying, I'm not going to sing for you. You've got to sing. Go ahead. And he starts playing the guitar. He's like, go ahead.
1: No way.
0: Go ahead, sing it, Maria Bartiromo.
1: Did she?
0: Then she just giggled and didn't do it. But I'm like,
1: oh,
0: dude, you have that opportunity. You got to sing. Now, of course, in 1996, I screwed up an opportunity like that. We've talked about it before. Sam, who am I talking about?
1: Mm-hmm. Olivia Newton-John.
0: Right. Sam, dude. Oh, what's the next one? I forget.
2: Thanks, Rizzo. I don't know.
0: Yeah, that's what. No, it's not Thanks, Rizzo. I had the opportunity, but again, I'm right. Now, I did wuss out. I'll be honest with you. But I'm also right in that there was a huge delay. We did interviews by satellite at that point. She probably was either in L.A., and I was in Kalamazoo, Michigan, or she was in Australia. And there was a big delay. You didn't have the technology like you have now. And I said, you know, it's been my lifelong dream to sing with you. And she said, go ahead.
1: Aw, but you know, you did make up for it.
0: I did?
1: You did with Bill Medley.
0: Well, I mean, I made up for it there, but it wasn't Olivia Newton-John, and she's no longer with us, so I still can't make up for it. I mean, but what an opportunity. But what would they say? I got Prince! And then she'd be like, 3 seconds later, she'd put in her part. I mean, what do you do? Or not chills.
1: Yeah, and then you would chills. Have that forever. You should have done it.
0: But with the big delay, looking like an idiot.
1: Yeah, well.
0: She called me a stupid American and hang up the satellite.
1: Oh, whatever.
0: I'm just telling you, I had an opportunity and I... Now, of course, we did make that up. When we saw Bill Medley, I just started singing. I don't care.
1: Oh, yeah, and he was so surprised. I mean, like, you know, people just don't have that. You know, people are shy or
0: just jumped in.
1: Like starstruck. Yeah.
0: And he's like, thank you for not going. I guess everybody does it like that, I guess. Why would I do it like that, Bill? What are you talking about? That was a good night. That was a good night. All right, so back to the topic. Maria Bartiromo. Yeah, look it up, Sam. You'll see this video. It's a video where she's interviewing him. She's probably at least 20 years younger. And it was great to watch. I was like, come on. And I was like, is he going to start singing or not? And I don't think he did. He kept on, like, he would play a chord or whatever on the guitar. He's like, go ahead, Maria. And she just didn't. But it was very cute. You got to go look that up. Here's the actual story from Newsmax. The Newsmax headline says, Fox fired her. Fox fires Maria Bartiromo after text to Trump. This is from the White House, and actually the picture from the White House, and the story from the Newswires. Fox News' decision to abruptly fire Maria Bartiromo, one of the network's most prominent and popular pro-Trump anchors, is stunning conservatives and reviving memories of the network's previous breakups with some of its biggest stars, including Tucker Carlson, Bill O'Reilly, and Lou Dobbs. Fox announced Thursday, yesterday, that Bartiromo was leaving after more than a decade with the network, but offered no explanation for the decision. Quote, we thank Maria for her work over the last 12 and a half years and wish her all the best in her next chapter, Fox said. Network separately characterized her departure as a business decision. Bartiromo had not appeared on air since August 9th. Multiple media reports say the immediate dispute involved Bartiromo allegedly sharing confidential Fox business editorial guidance with senior White House officials. According to reports cited by Variety and Mediaite, Fox business executives instructed producers following President Donald Trump's July 16th primetime address to not report on some of his key allegations involving China and the 2020 election. Bartiromo reportedly took a screenshot of the internal guidance and sent it to the White House officials. Fox executives reportedly discovered that what had happened after receiving a call from the White House. Variety reported that divulging confidential company information to an outside party would likely constitute a violation of employment terms. Fox also parted ways with Bartiromo's executive producer, Patrick Ignazi. Trump's July address focused heavily on the election security in China. He alleged that China had obtained data involving some 220 million U.S. voters and accused Beijing of trying to undermine him in 2020. All right, so Fox aired it, didn't they? I'm almost positive that when he did that July address, that Fox was one of the networks that did air it. So why would they say you can't report on something that they've already aired? That seems very interesting. And again, the next story is that Trump is livid over this, which I'm sure he is. This is also from Newsmax. President Donald Trump was livid over Fox News' abrupt firing of Maria Bartiromo, one of the network's most prominent pro-Trump personalities, as the decision stunned conservatives and revived questions about Fox's sometimes turbulent relationship with the president. Quote, I can't believe Maria Bartiromo is no longer going to have her great shows on Fox News and Business, Trump posted on Truth Social late yesterday. Three different shows, always number one. Maria is a total professional and a true warrior. Her fans, of which there are many, will not be happy. God bless you, Maria. Without a warning, on Thursday, Fox announced Bartiromo was removed from the network. Okay? So why is she saying she wasn't fired? So far, everybody says she's fired. Here's the Hollywood Reporter. Maria Bartiromo denies Fox firing, hires Brian Friedman as attorney. We have the receipts. Quote, the irresponsible reports that have been published stating that Maria Bartiromo was fired is no longer an employee of Fox are absolutely and unequivocally false, Friedman said. I'm sorry, what? So her lawyer says she hasn't been fired and she's not a former employee? Really? Huh. Fox News anchor Maria Bartiromo is denying reports that she was fired from the news station. The Fox News announced Thursday that Bartiromo's last day was Thursday, after the anchor had been with the network for more than 12 years. Fox News did not give a reason for her departure, but a report from Status claimed that Mornings with Maria anchor was ousted after she shared internal communications from Fox executives with the White House. Quote, effective today, Maria Bartiromo no longer, blah, blah, blah. However, Bartiromo has now retained attorney Brian Friedman, who recently rep Justin Baldoni in his high-profile case against Blake Lively, as well as journalists Don Lemon, Chris Cuomo after their dramatic exits from CNN, as well as Tucker Carlson's exit from Fox and Megyn Kelly's exit from NBC. Bartiromo's attorney denies that she was fired and further claims that she is still employed by Fox. Friedman suggests they may pursue the matter in court. Quote, for many years, Maria Bartiromo hosted three number one rated television shows on Fox channels. She has been, without question, one of the hardest working journalists throughout her award-winning career, Friedman said in a statement to the Hollywood Reporter. Quote, the irresponsible reports that have been published stating that Maria Bartiromo is fired or is no longer an employee of Fox are absolutely unequivocally false. Make no mistake. We have the receipts and witnesses, and they will come out whether through the courthouse or otherwise. Those reporting her firing or the incredulous facts supporting the fiction have exhibited a complete and utter reckless disregard for the truth, Friedman continued. Listen, lawyers can be slimy. I don't know this Brian Friedman guy, but it's not reckless to report what Fox said, is it? How is that reckless to say Fox News says that they parted ways? And if she quit, why doesn't her attorney say she wasn't fired, she quit? And the speculation yesterday, very quickly, very early on, was that, well, obviously she's going to be the next press secretary for President Trump. We know that they don't have one yet because yesterday was Vice President Vance that came out and basically pulled a Caroline Leavitt. So, I mean, that would make sense, I guess, although she's more of a financial person. I'm sure she could still do the job. But how can both be true? How can Fox say that she was let go and her lawyer says it's not true? It's not entirely clear what argument the attorney plans to make, though TV contracts are typically pay to play. meaning the talent is meant to get paid for the length of the deal, regardless of whether they're still on the air. In previous high-profile exits, talent will negotiate a settlement with the channel giving them less cash but allowing them to pursue opportunities elsewhere. In other cases, talent continue to take pay through the remainder of their deals. A spokesperson for Fox News did not immediately respond to a request for comment. See, that's also called a no-cut deal. Which, Sam, by the way, remind Dad to take a no-cut deal next time.
1: Okay.
0: Because last time it was 6 months severance. Should have been a no-cut deal because they had no right. Sam, I'm not going to get into it. I'm not going to go there.
2: So, is it safe to say that she's the new straight?
0: I don't know what that means. The straight of Bartiromo?
2: Yes. Because is she still working there? Is she fired? It sounds like it's over. Is it closed? Like, it just seems like nobody knows.
0: The straight of Bartiromo, you never know. I mean, she's saying she's not fired, and basically that she's still employed there. Fox, who I think would know pretty well, says she no longer works there, but never said she was fired. Of course, President Trump and Newsmax are all saying she was fired.
2: Yeah, I'm assuming it's one of those things where she's no longer going to be on air, but she's going to just sit her contract out until it's done.
0: Right. I mean, and again, hopefully she's going to get exactly what she signed up to get.
2: Right, but she can't go work anywhere else. So, but then she can also say that she wasn't fired. She just wasn't like she was benched, basically, and she's still getting paid.
0: I'll say this. We've been in San Antonio for 20-plus years. It was widely reported we were part of big layoffs in the big radio company. So if they would have said that the Joe Pags Show was fired, we could have sued their face off. So I guess, unless Fox says we fired Maria Bartiromo, this is a layoff for budget considerations, whatever, and then they'll probably have to pay off whatever severance, or she had a no-cut deal, whatever the deal was going to pay. They didn't want her on the air for some reason, obviously. And the terminology does matter. I think this is why this Friedman guy is freaking out, because everybody's saying fired, when Fox never said fired, just said her last day was Thursday, yesterday. They're not saying she was fired, though, for budget reasons and reconstruction and blah, blah, blah, moving things around. So the terminology matters. If there's any guidance from Fox that says she was fired, she probably has a case. Because that's probably not what legitimately happened, if that makes any sense.
2: Do you also wonder that maybe there's a clause in her contract that if she does get fired, that maybe something kicks in and she gets even more money?
0: Well, it depends on whether there's cause or not. Like, we were laid off without cause.
2: Right.
0: So,
2: and so I'm assuming hers is probably without cause.
0: Well, the allegation is that there is cause, that she was telling company secrets by putting that memo out there.
2: Well, but then I think then at that point, then why wouldn't you say that she was fired? You know what I mean? If there was cause.
0: You would.
2: So
0: we'll see how it shakes out. They didn't say she was fired. It's being reported that she's fired. She says she's not only not fired, but she also is no longer an employee. Very weird. 888-941-PAGS, 888-941-7247, joepags.com. 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And it's too slow. 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
1: Thanks. I appreciate you stopping by. It's the Joe Pags Show for your Friday, a free speech Friday, 833-JOE-PAGS. Or actually, go to 888-941-PAGS, 888-941-7247. Love to have you call in. Dan has got more patience than anybody in my circle, for sure. He's been on for over an hour, but wants to be heard on Clancy. Dan, talk to me.
11: Joe, please tell me what I'm missing here. If you reverse the situation in a hypothetical situation where you have a mother with postpartum psychosis, let's say in a parking lot of a retail store with three of the small kids, and you have, let's say, a gunman with a gun, or even two gunmen with guns, wanting to kidnap the kids, and the mother heroically defends the kids against the gunman, The police catch the guys. She's hailed as a heroine. The mayor gives her a certificate of appreciation and everything for public safety. And then she comes out and says, you know, I can't accept any of these acclamations or awards because I have postpartum psychosis. That's not going to happen.
1: Of course not.
11: I mean, it's all about the act.
1: Yes. No, it is. Listen, I can't explain it to you because I'm just a logical person. I can't explain it to you because if she was in psychosis, she wouldn't remember doing it. If she were in psychosis, she wouldn't be talking to her husband on the phone or texting or finding out how long he would take so that she could do the deed. I don't understand how this is the outcome. I truly don't. I hope they'll try her again.
11: Either.
1: I hope there will be a fairer jury because this jury almost let her go.
11: Yeah, I don't get it either.
1: Dan, I'm with you, brother. Good stuff. Steve, Cambridge, about a minute, Steve, but it's all yours. Let's go.
12: Reddington, after the hung jury was declared, mistrial declared, lashed out at the juror who did not agree with the other jurors. I think that's unethical behavior to foment animosity towards a juror, and he should be sanctioned by the Bar Association.
1: You and I, I think we agree on a lot, but you like to call him when we disagree. You and I could not agree more. I didn't like that he said, oh, I really appreciate the jury except for the one, and then started complaining about the one again, didn't follow the law or something. I think that one juror has a lawsuit on his case, or on his hands, and I think that without a doubt, this guy, Reddington, can be sanctioned for that. Obviously a very good lawyer, because he almost got his client off. But you can't do that. You and I agree, Steve, wholeheartedly.
12: Undermines the rule of law.
1: 100%. Steve, thank you. Sam, Steve and I agree on something?
13: Wow.
1: What are you talking about?
13: Shocked. Shocked.
1: Is it a free speech Friday? Is that why that happened?
13: Yeah. Yeah, well, it's definitely Friday.
1: 888-941-PAGS, 888-941-7247, joepags.com. We come back part two with former Bexar County DA Nico LaHood, currently a defense attorney, Nico LaHood. So he's been on both sides of cases, and he's got a lot of insight into what both sides were thinking. Keep it here.
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0: jury 11-1 to exonerate her. Will there be another trial? This has been a mistrial today. I had Nico LaHood talk about being a prosecutor. I also want him to talk about being a defense attorney and how he saw this thing shaking out. Plus, I asked him to predict if there's going to be another trial. Now part two with Nico LaHood. By not bringing up the kids, was that a purposeful move, do you think? That he almost makes it like there aren't three dead babies, and the most important person is this person sitting here very, you know, statuesquely in her wheelchair. If you bring up the kids, maybe it does bring out some sympathy from the jury and she might get convicted. Do you think that was on purpose?
1: I mean, it had to have been on purpose, Joe. I mean, I don't know how he conducted his jury selection. That makes a difference. When we tried that case in Corpus Christi, Texas, at the Uvalde shooting case, we had 19 dead precious souls, babies. Right. Now, our client did not commit that. The person that was responsible was dead and was already in hell. But our client was the first police officer at the scene. We knew we were going to deal with horrific pictures. I mean, just things that will stain that jury's mind for the rest of their lives. Everyone had an opinion. 450 people on our jury panel, potential jury panel. Every single one of them had heard about Uvalde shooting. And so we mentioned it. We tried to show that we were just as angry and righteous anger as them. I would have, if I was Kevin Reddington, I mean, again, he did it right because it was 11-1 not guilty, so I'm not being too critical. But I would have said, look, this system, the medical system, failed those precious babies. They failed Lindsay, but they, more importantly, they failed those babies. And then I would have gone into them and that they should still be here. And we're taking responsibility for this, but this is what happened. The medical community did this. She was seeking help. She was trying to find help. She's hearing noise. They're putting more medications in her, and she's trying to. So I would have gone that route. I would have mentioned the kids, not knowing that you have an 11-1 situation at the end. You have to try to anticipate how somebody would feel. But that's what my style. That's what we did in Uvalde. It was effective for us because we were successful in our defense in a very, very emotional, very, very graphic trial. But Mr. Reddington did it right because he's 11-1 not guilty, and let's see what the government does moving forward.
0: Well, you can't get a no double jeopardy out of a mistrial, right? I mean, the prosecution does have the right to bring it again, right?
1: If the prosecution did something that was unethical, or they did something to invoke a mistrial on purpose because they thought they were going to lose, then double jeopardy could sit in. Could set in. But the government didn't do that. They're just waiting for a verdict, and they were a deadlock at 11-1. And so this is not a double jeopardy situation, unless Massachusetts has a very specific statute that I don't know about.
0: You mentioned the medication. Again, it's Nico LaHood, former Bexar County DA. He's also a great defense attorney, LaHoodNortonGoss.com. Go and check him out there. You mentioned something interesting. Do we know if the jury was 11-1, mostly not guilty, because of the medication she was prescribed, because they believe in postpartum psychosis, because of both? Will we know why they came to that verdict?
1: If they do interviews after, you will, or if they talk to the lawyers. Like I said, in Texas, we can talk to the jury if they want to talk with us. And we take every opportunity to do that. Whether I was the prosecutor and the DA, or whether I was the defense attorney, I want to talk to juries no matter what, because I want to learn stylistically, how do we approach this? Did you understand our theme in voir dire, in jury selection? Did we bring that theme through opening statements and closing? Was I too hard on this witness? Was I too easy on this witness? Could I have gone harder on this witness? How do we handle this topic? So I would want to do it. I don't know if that's going to happen here. I would think it could, but Massachusetts may have some unique statute that says they don't, or maybe the judge won't offer it. But I would be salivating to speak to that jury after, whether I was the defense or the government, especially the government.
0: Did you find it abnormal that the judge actually sat down with every juror? And basically, I think this is what he did yesterday. He asked every juror, do you understand my instructions? Do you understand reasonable doubt? Were you surprised that he did that individually?
1: Yes. I mean, unintentionally, at best, wading into jury deliberations. Unless you have evidence of jury misconduct, bribery, looking up your own law, speaking to the parties, doing something, communicating with an outside source, I don't want to touch that. What happens in Texas, if they have questions like that, you have all the law given to you, go back and deliberate. That's it. We don't answer questions. Hey, what happened with this testimony? You have all the law and the evidence, go back and deliberate, until it comes to what they call a dynamite or Allen charge, because they've let us know that they're deadlocked. But then that's it. We don't communicate. We don't try to, because you don't want to wade into influencing them, whether it's intentional or not. I just thought that was very odd. Apparently, that's not as odd as I think it is in Massachusetts, but that's not something that would happen around here in Texas.
0: It is Nico LaHood. As we look to this in the future, let's say that they decide not to prosecute again. Does that mean she's just a free woman? Or is she still going to be locked up in some sort of a mental hospital or some facility? Because, again, nobody argues they're dead because of her. What happens if they don't bring it again?
1: If they don't bring it again, then she'll be released. If they bring it again by agreement, they agree to not guilty by reason of insanity, then she will be in a mental institution for up to life. There'll be a yearly review to see if she's regained sanity and she could be a member of society. In Texas, if you're found not guilty by reason of insanity, you're going to spend, depending on the charge, decades in that mental institution, up to the maximum range of punishment in the charge, which is murder, is for life.
0: But, I mean, the argument that they made was she was only nuts for the time she killed the kids, and then she was normal again. So, I mean, you still would, if they decide not to bring it again, do you think that the prosecution, and putting your prosecutor's hat again, will get a hold of the defense and say, we're not going to bring it again, but she's going to have to do this, this, this, this, and this? Or will that be some sort of a plea bargain? We can bring it again if we want, but let's plead to something lower. Let's plead to involuntary manslaughter, and she gets hospitalization for a certain amount of time. What workings would be going on behind the scenes now that we don't know about?
1: Well, so you would be a good lawyer, Joe. Yes, either one of those could happen. You could bring the case again and try it again. You could by agreement, come up with a not guilty by reason of insanity. And by agreement, through a plea bargain, you could do a manslaughter with whatever you think should be the punishment, a lesser included charge, which is what the Reddington asked for in the jury charge, and he got it. The judge gave it to him, rightfully so. So any one of those things, I think there's zero chance that it'll be just nothing. Like, they're not going to do anything and run with their tail tucked between their legs. I mean, if the defense took a hard-ass position and said, we're not taking anything but a dismissal, well, then you just bought yourself another trial, which I think the defense would take a reasonable plea bargain, a not guilty by reason of insanity or something thereof. But, yes, any one of those things could happen, and that could be part of the discussion after they talk to the jury.
0: You know what bothers me most, and this is more philosophical than anything, and again, it's Nico LaHood, it's LaHoodNortonGoss.com, great defense attorney, former Bexar County DA. And again, it's Bexar, don't say Bexar, it's Bear. That's where San Antonio is. What bothers me the most about this is that when you use the defense that you weren't competent, you aren't competent to stand trial, or you were not of your sane mind, sound mind, when you committed fill-in-the-blank crime, it bothers me because it doesn't bring the dead people back. Somebody still did it. And this just means our justice system, our judicial system is such that you can literally kill people and the society never gets justice for those dead people. These three kids did nothing wrong, man. They were just happy little souls. You see all the pictures that have been floating around. And if she gets off on something lesser or even just because of her mental condition, I don't feel like it's justice. Is there anything, I mean, just, again, philosophically, not as the DA, not as the defense attorney, just you and me, a couple of guys sitting around, a couple of dads sitting around who want to do anything we can to protect our kids. Can you justify it in my head why some sort of mental incapacity defense is okay in a moral society?
1: Well, you know, Joe, you know I'm a Christian, right? And God, yes, cares about justice, and he cannot be unjust. That's one of the things he can do. He can't be unjust, so it matters to me. And so when I look as a defense lawyer, this is how you look at a mental defect. They call it a mental defect. And this is what I would do if I was defending her and I was trying to bring it. I would say it's like prosecuting someone for being in a wheelchair because they can't run up the stairs.
0: Right.
1: They're in a wheelchair. They're physically incapable of walking up the stairs, but you want to hold them, but the government wants to hold them accountable. This person is mentally incapable of knowing the difference between right and wrong because of this defect, this mental defect, this serious defect, and I was suffering from that defect at the time of the incident. That's key, too, the timing of it, because incompetency and insanity are two different things. Insanity deals with at the time of the incident, as you probably know. Incompetency deals with the time of the trial. Can the person accused appreciate the circumstances and what's happening around them? And number two, can that person accused effectively communicate with their lawyer? That's competency. That can be reestablished and regained, and you can be prosecuted moving forward if you're found incompetent. If you're found insane, you can never be found sane back at the time of the incident. And so that's where you'd be not guilty by reason of insanity. So, yes, but think about that. That's the analogy that when I try these cases, it makes the most sense to people when you explain it to them. It's like holding someone accountable for not leading you down a path if they're blind. They're incapable of doing it. This person is mentally defective, mentally disabled, and so they're incapable of knowing the difference between right and wrong and having a moral compass.
0: It's a different case with this case, though, because nobody says she's insane now. Nobody says she's incompetent now. They're saying she was when she did it. That's different, right?
1: Correct.
0: You know, there's a case out of New York, an old mobster. His last name was Gigante, and I don't remember first name. It was Carmine. The guy walked around in a robe, like through the streets in New York, to prove how insane he was and that he could not be tried. And I think there was some chink in the armor at one point. They did sort of prove that he wasn't insane. But that's how people, it's an extreme case, but that's how people can take advantage of that way that we do our justice system. If you can somehow prove you're insane for that moment or insane now to where you can't, you know, you're not competent to stay in trial, you might kind of get away with it, right?
1: Yeah, Carmine Galante, they held off on him because, number one, sorry, I know this history. I mean, he had other bosses. Fat Tony was running the streets, but he was the one behind the scenes. But the feds had video of him and pictures of him coming out in his bathrobe, getting into a car, a limousine, driving around to the other side of the block, coming out in a suit and going to a meeting and coming back. And then they had some people that ratted and rolled over on him and said, this dude knows what he's doing. You can't mention his name. His name was Carmine the Chin Gigante. You couldn't even mention his name unless you'd get killed. So when it was, hey, did you talk to the Chin? And so you can't audio record the Chin. That's a different situation. If he went to trial, all that evidence would have come out. They would have had a psychiatrist. They would have had psychologists. They would have had witnesses. They would have had evidence to prove or disprove that insane defense. And so here, that's where all these experts came in and why it was a battle of the experts in this type of case.
0: So, Nico LaHood, LaHoodNortonGoss.com, great defense attorney, former DA here in Bexar County, Texas. Let's go off of the lawyer stuff for a second as well. What does it say about our state of country, our state of values, when you've got a state like Massachusetts, where the Governor Healey just a couple of weeks ago signed a bill into law that a woman can abort a child as it's being born, like during birth, they can still kill it if they want. And now you've got the same people, trust me when I say, the same people who applauded that and cheered it when she signed it were the ones out there supporting Lindsey Clancy. It's almost like we're in this death mode in this country. And unfortunately, we've got a lot of listeners in Boston. So I love you guys in Boston. But unfortunately, this is exactly what I'm talking about. You've got people in leadership that are like okay with euthanasia. They're okay with abortion. They're okay that somebody offed her three kids. Does that say something in a more broad sense? As somebody who you also do a podcast, R-Rated Christianity, just from with that hat on, what does that say about who we are? That Massachusetts is applauding, let's abort all the kids, and they're also applauding that somebody gets away with killing her three kids.
1: Yeah, I mentioned that also. I was wondering early on in this trial, if the same people that were supporting her were people that believed in a worldview the way you're talking about. You're talking about a worldview analysis. How do you see the world, and how can you explain the things that are happening within that world?
0: Right.
1: And part of that worldview is, how do you assess value on people or things or situations? For me as a Christian, right, I mean, so I understand Psalm 139 and Jeremiah. I mean, I understand the way God looks at babies in a womb.
0: Yeah.
1: I look at the way that the penal code in Texas looks at a child in the womb. If you murder a woman who's pregnant in Texas, you are facing the death penalty. And it's interesting why. Because the Texas Penal Code, forget about my faith for a second, the Texas Penal Code says you, sir or ma'am, will face the death penalty because you murdered a child, keyword, under 10 years old. So the Texas Penal Code acknowledges a child in a mommy's womb under 10 years old. So they're saying that's a child. So if that's a child, is there ever a good reason to end the life of a child? And the answer is no, right? And so I really bring that argument to the Texas Penal Code. I shelf my Christianity just for a second so I can reach somebody who maybe doesn't share my worldview. And I talk about the Penal Code. And I never heard someone that's pro-choice arguing to change the Texas Penal Code. And so I look at that assessment. I challenge presuppositions. I challenge ideology. That is a worldview thing, Joe. But that does say that in this worldview, in this society today, even whether you're Republican or Democrat, even the Democrats of 20, 30 years ago said abortion should be what? Rare and safe. And now it's like at your own discretion and at your convenience. So things have changed. The worldviews have changed. Our moral compass has shifted. And our basis and our definitions of right and wrong are different. And so we have to have a deep thought and look about that. You have to look at the church. You have to look at families. You have to look at parents, maybe not raising their kids and letting their kids being raised by social media and Hollywood. So it's a deeper discussion that I'm happy to have.
0: What's interesting is that a candidate like this guy, Abdul El-Sayed in Michigan, just said something in the past few days attacking Greg Abbott here in Texas because Greg Abbott doesn't give people who can get pregnant the access to the care they need. Now, by the way, he's a Muslim. He doesn't believe in abortion. He's just saying that to try to get votes in Michigan. But can you believe that he would say people who can get pregnant? Because, Nico, the only people I've ever seen get pregnant, they're women. They're female. They're XY chromosomes human beings. Why do you think somebody does that? And again, the whole abortion argument is one that we could talk about at length, you know, some other time. But people are picking sides just for the midterms. And I believe the same people that would support what he said in Michigan are the ones who support Lindsey Clancy. Are you seeing that connection too?
1: Yeah, of course. Well, look, I mean, to me, someone like that, I mean, forget about your politics, but someone that doesn't just, if he's truly Islamic and he believes in that religion, he can't take that position. So he's a fraud. He's either fraud about being the religion that he claims to be, or he's a fraud about taking that position as a political candidate. He's a fraud.
0: I think it's the latter. It's the latter.
1: Well, okay, with either one, all I'm saying is you that's logically inconsistent for his worldview.
0: Right.
1: Because he's going to advocate other aspects of his worldview that are Islamic. And then this time, because of the political side he's on, he's going to advocate other worldviews. So, I mean, I call BS on that. I mean, anybody should. I would call BS on somebody on the right if they had a logically inconsistent argument that didn't coincide with their worldview. I mean, I'm an equal opportunity offender, Joe. You know that. And so,
0: I do.
1: And so, yeah, I mean, this is all worldview. And then you get into politics and BS and people just being fake and not being true to themselves. Just be true to yourself, whatever it is, and we can have a discussion about it.
0: I got to go. Got to wrap it up. But do me a favor. Give me a prediction. Are they going to bring the case again? I think they will.
1: I think they will, too, especially if there's not some type of agreement. I want to hear about that discussion with the jury, if they talk to the jury. 11-1 not guilty is a pretty resounding message to the government, so they really need to reassess that.
0: All right, Nico, thanks for the time and the access. Jumping in the chair as fast as you did today. Incredible. From both sides, incredible breakdown. Thank you, my friend.
1: Thanks, Joe. God bless you, buddy.
0: All right, brother. That's it for this one. Another Unshaken and Unafraid with Joe Pags to drop very soon. Make sure you subscribe.
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9: 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If you want the expert analysis also from Greg Jarrett that I got yesterday while filling in for my friend Sean Hannity, that's over on YouTube as well. 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This video, the entire thing, 30-some-odd minutes with Nico, is up there and running. You get a unique perspective from somebody who was the DA and somebody who now is a defense attorney, and he's done some extensive work in cases. Nothing's like this case exactly, but cases where you've got dead children, like in Uvalde, where you've got people that are being accused of something that might not have the mental capacity. He covers all of that. Go check it out, joepags.com/YouTube. The conversation with Greg Jarrett from yesterday that led to what ended up happening today is also up and running over there. Make sure you go check that out. And my lengthy interview with Ted Cruz about his book, where he covers, it's basically a biography of Clarence Thomas, but we also, I asked him directly, Why is John Thune still the leader of the United States Senate? And he gives me a direct answer. So go and check that out as well. Always the show after the show is over on YouTube. We also have a page over on Rumble, where I put some other stuff, like Chris Ruddy from Newsmax is over on Rumble. Go check them both out. YouTube.com/@JoePags. It's also at Joe Pags on Rumble, so it's Rumble.com/JoePags. Appreciate you hanging out. Another big hour coming your way, including Evita Duffy. Great conversation with this young conservative and more on the Joe Pags Show. 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
22: Is impasse. I'm Roxanne Evans, Fox News. The judge in the Massachusetts trial declared a mistrial today after the jury failed again to reach a verdict in Lindsay Clancy's court case for strangling her three young children to death, something she admitted. Fox's Brian Yenis outside the courthouse in Plymouth.
23: After 40 hours of deliberations over 6.5 days, this jury delivered a final note saying that with a heavy heart, they could not reach a unanimous decision as to whether Lindsay Clancy was criminally responsible for killing her three children. Clancy's attorney, Kevin Reddington, filed an emergency appeal to the state's Supreme Judicial Court to try to stop today's mistrial declaration. It was denied. Reddington claimed the judge should have investigated and replaced a lone male juror who Reddington says was identified in a jury note as someone who had doubt but refused to follow the law on reasonable doubt. Reddington said the jury was split 11-1 in favor of acquitting Clancy.
22: Prosecutors must decide whether to try Clancy again, dismiss the charges, or try to reach a plea deal. Meantime, she remains in a psychiatric hospital. A watchdog report alleges President Trump's former labor secretary drank on the job, misused funds, and oversaw a toxic work environment.
24: A report from the Labor Department's Office of Inspector General alleges former labor secretary Lori Chavez Dreamer engaged in an inappropriate relationship with a member of her security detail and repeatedly directed staff to perform personal tasks on government time. It also accuses her of inappropriately combining personal and official travel, of violating the department's alcohol policies, and failing to report gifts. The report cites more than 500 documents, images, and videos, and includes interviews with dozens of current and former department staffers. Kristen Goodwin, Fox News.
22: She resigned in April. Amid misconduct allegations, America's listening to Fox News.
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22: The U.S. announces more sanctions as it keeps up economic pressure on Iran.
4: The U.S. Treasury accuses a Turkish financial institution of knowingly offering banking services to Iranian financial entities, including

0: more airfare over the Labor Day holiday weekend than they did this time last year, but nearly 20% more for top destinations such as Seattle and Orlando. Through Monday, the TSA expects to screen 10.1 million passengers, just short of last year's busier than usual Labor Day weekend, which reached nearly 10.4 million. If you're driving, you can expect to pay about 94 cents more per gallon than you would have the Friday before Labor Day last year.
1: That was Fox's Jonathan Sarri in Atlanta. And in New York, police shot and killed a man who spent nearly an hour walking on the cables of the Brooklyn Bridge, refusing repeated orders to drop a knife and come down. Police say the man told officers he wanted them to kill him. Then, as an officer approached, police say the man suddenly rushed at him and they opened fire. I'm Roxanne Evans, and this is Fox News.
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3: Quick channel forecast for the Midlands, heat advisory in effect 11 a.m. until 8 p.m. on Saturday for heat indices close to 110. Boy, we've got some tough humidity throughout this Labor Day weekend. It's not until Monday and Tuesday next week that we actually get back closer to average, which would be high temperatures in the upper 80s. 75 degrees are low for tonight with a pop-up storm, 97 tomorrow. I'm meteorologist Scott Lauriemore at the Weather Channel.
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0: From the heartland of America and the gateway to the West, good morning, good evening, wherever you may be, across the nation, around the world. I'm George Norrie, and this is Coast to Coast AM. Later tonight, those open lines, and then a glance at haunted prisons. Here's what's happening. An already strong El Nino is fueling a busy tropical season for the eastern and central Pacific. A new hurricane threat is emerging for Hawaii, while rounds of tropical moisture are forecast to take aim at the southwestern United States, including California. So far this year, there have been 15 tropical depressions and storms in the eastern and central Pacific, including 5 hurricanes. My gosh. The Israeli military said it has established operational control of a strategic ridge in southern Lebanon following an offensive against Hezbollah positions. Meanwhile, Treasury Secretary Scott Bessent welcomed the European Union's decision to join what he called Operation Economic Outcast, describing it as a significant step in increasing financial pressure on Iran. With more on today's activities, Tom Danheiser.
1: Well, taking a look at the latest, Israeli forces have captured a senior Hamas security chief in Gaza while expanding military operations against Hezbollah in southern Lebanon. According to the Times of Israel, the military has confirmed the arrest of Mohammed Mahmoud Mashad Akadi, a key Hamas eternal security chief who is currently cooperating with interrogators. Ground operations and targeted strikes continue inside Gaza amidst intense political debate over upcoming elections. Meanwhile, U.S. President Donald Trump thanked the European nation for throwing their weight behind Operation Economic Outcast. The EU has officially joined in, saying it could support further economic measures against Tehran, while making clear that diplomatic efforts and de-escalation must continue alongside the pressure. And a U.S. official has confirmed that no military facilities in the Middle East where Americans are based were impacted after Iran claimed it targeted U.S. forces in Kuwait and the United Arab Emirates for retaliation of U.S. strikes. George?
0: Thank you, Tom. The August jobs report shows that the U.S. economy added 162,000 jobs in August of this year.

0: year, while the unemployment rate remained unchanged. People often commit harmful or destructive acts frequently labeled as evil due to a combination of psychological vulnerabilities, situational pressures, and the pursuit of power or self-preservation, rather than being purely bad. Let's check in with Heidi Hollis. Heidi, what do you think of evil anyways?
1: Hey there, George. You know, psychology, they love to break down evil into those three categories. Like you mentioned, like there's fragile ego and narcissism, where people try to make themselves feel important. There's trauma and abuse, where people who were abused become abusers because they have like a warped sense of empathy. And then there's people that just have a low sense of empathy. I mean, that's a person who just doesn't have it in them to really care that much about how another person feels. But not to slam psychology, George, because they have given lots of answers to explain like the human condition and everything. But I'm going to stray a little bit from the whole psychological approach and put that aside this time, because I feel sometimes things are just evil. And some people who get guided by dark things are evil. And I'm not going to say I'm a doctor or anything like that, but when science felt it had to answer, when so many people reported shadow people, science tagged it all as just being sleep paralysis. See, even if it wore a hat, a trench coat, or called itself the devil and had glowing red eyes, where thousands, perhaps millions of people have reported it, it's just all sleep paralysis. I just don't think so. I think it's evil. We can't wrap our minds around evil so easily, and all we know is that most of us who are in our right minds don't like it. So, and if we do wrong or negative things, most of us at least strive to do better, so people around us feel more comfortable and maybe want to stick around with us. It's kind of like that song, Beautiful Things by Benson Boone. Like, we know we should worry when we have something good, because bad things can be right around the corner. And, you know, Dolly Parton's song, Jolene, I mean, she was worried about her good man in her life going wrong. You know, I had to do a little nod to Dolly. We all love Dolly and miss her already. So is evil in the eye of the beholder, or is evil just known to be lurking, waiting for its chance? Like, how do we prevent it? How do we protect ourselves and loved ones? I mean, God only knows, and he gives the answers. Now we just have to believe it. Or we could just leave it up to the psychologist to figure it all out. But personally, I'm not placing my bets that they will, George.
0: All right. Thank you, Heidi. And Heidi will be around in just a few minutes with her new book, The Secret War, A True Story About Real Alien War and Shadow People, in just a moment on Coast to Coast. Kevin Randall, with his new book, UFO Sightings and Alien Visitations, is with us for his weekly report. Kevin, what do you got for us?
2: Well, George, this is going to be somewhat different. Over the last several weeks, I have come across videos that showed various claims of interviews with witnesses who were in Roswell in July 1947. The first of these reported on statements from a nurse in Roswell who had been drafted into photographing the autopsy of an alien creature. The video mentioned the name of the nurse, but whose name did not appear in any documentation from Roswell. It also mentioned a report that was written by an Albuquerque UFO researcher that was shared with 11 investigators who were unnamed. The report has never surfaced, and I find it difficult to believe, if this was true, that the researcher wouldn't have sent a copy to Stan Friedman. Tom Carey, Tony Bigaglia, and I launched a quick investigation. The tale made no sense to me because I could think of no reason that a nurse would have been given the task to photograph the scene. The base had a staff of professional photographers available, and that was just one of the red flags. The second largest of those red flags came when we learned more about the content creator who wrote, and I quote, "I've always been fascinated by aliens, UFOs, classified reports, and the mystery surrounding them, including alleged abduction and contact accounts. Disclaimer, this channel features exploratory interpretations and speculation about unexplained phenomena presented through investigative style storytelling rather than established fact. The content presented here should not be considered factual and is intended solely for commentary and entertainment," end quote. That's from the content creator. That tells us that the videos are more fiction than fact. What is more disturbing were the comments. The discussion treated the video as if it was true, and to suggest that the idea, the quote, witnesses have been discredited by other researchers. The problem is that the information is entering the mainstream as if it is true. There are so many good cases, so much accurate information about UFOs out there that we don't need to be diverted by fiction. Tom, Tony, and I were able to provide the disclaimer within 2 or 3 hours of finding the video, but we wanted to verify if we could. Others just accepted it as true. At the other end of the spectrum is a case that would be ignored by the official investigations, official investigations. A witness in Sarasota, Florida, reported that the encounter began about 3 a.m. just last Tuesday. The witness reported the sudden appearance of a ground-level light anomaly situated in a clearing. No solid metallic hull or mechanical structure was visible. The object manifested entirely as a highly concentrated, rapidly rotating sphere or dome of multicolored light. The light displayed purposeful, intelligent movement, according to the witness. It appeared to actively scan, survey, and map the immediate terrain, functioning like an automated scout probe. Following the localized scouting phase of the light, small humanoid figures materialized in an orderly single-file progression. The figures walked directly past the primary red and blue ground light. Upon passing it, they experienced a visual discontinuity, instantly appearing on a completely opposite side of the field. They traveled along the edge of the field and turned past the light source, at which time they slipped outside the visual threshold and instantly disappeared. I'll note here that the official investigators would probably ignore this sighting because it wasn't reported through official channels and describes two figures associated with the orb. I'll also note that the case is about 96 years old, so a proper investigation has not been completed, and I need to thank the National UFO Reporting Center for that data. And that's what we have for tonight, George.
0: All right, my friend, that's Kevin Warendel with his weekly report. Thank you, Kevin. In a moment, Heidi Hall is back with us. One of her works, The Secret War, a true story about a real alien war and shadow people, next on Coast to Coast AM. 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

0: And welcome back to Coast, George Norrie with you, Heidi Hollis with us, author and researcher who is credited for discovering, naming, and defining shadow people and the Hat Man. Her research reveals a sinking and striking bridge between ufology, the paranormal, and the spirituality, which exposes what she calls a secret war that spans dimensions and consciousness itself. Her book, and you wrote the book in 1997, didn't you, Heidi?
1: I sure did.
0: It's all coming true now.
1: It really is, George. And, you know, a lot of people like to make predictions and be right. I really wished I wasn't in this case.
0: Give us the concept of the secret war.
1: Sure. So I had a lot of experiences with various beings. I was infiltrated by some grays. Fortunately, I was able to get rid of them. I had shadow people experiences. I didn't know what was going on until I was met with a very positive being, myself and my college roommate named Samantha. This being presented himself very differently. Wasn't threatening, wasn't trying to push anything in our direction. In fact, if we didn't have the right questions to ask, we weren't getting any answers. And in fact, when we did ask what we thought were good questions, we were actually told, well, that wouldn't benefit you to know that. If I told you where I came from, you wouldn't know where that is anyhow. And, you know, as college students, you know, we just wanted to know lottery numbers and silly facts and figures. But it took some time for us to get to answers when I shared that I had a really, really strange, powerful dream that left me searching for answers. I had this dream of seeing the moon in daylight time coming towards the earth, and it looked like it was going to hit the earth until this large craft pulled up next to the moon and pulled it at such an angle where it didn't hit us, but it seemed to pop our protective bubble, right? Mm-hmm. And so I share this dream with this being, and this is a being that had presented itself physically to myself and to my college roommate, Samantha, but then started speaking through her, a very religious person who was not into the topic at all. That's just a wild, incredible story as well, too. But so this is when I shared this dream. This is when things were made clear to us when I shared this. I said, well, the darkness in your earth were pulling the moon towards the planet, and we weren't going to let the earth get destroyed. So we intervened, and I asked, what do you mean the darkness in the earth? And they said, well, you call them shadow people. We call them shadows. They were a force that came from a dark source that had essentially gone across universes, dimensions, and all things, and conquered different places of beings. And it did it in a very sinister way, like something that we hear biblically even here, that it turned this dark source turned brother against brother, made people harm themselves, made wars where wars weren't happening, started the riot in the crowd when there was no riot to be had. So, and as I'm listening to this being describe this, I'm like, well, this sounds like something I've heard in church, you know.
2: Yeah.
1: So, and you know, we've always wondered, you know, what's the connecting factor between reptilians, gray aliens, Nordics that do experiments on people? And, you know, at the time I was involved in a UFO group of people who had actually had abductions, who were sleeping with literally weapons under their pillows for the next time any being would come to, you know, bother them or their children. So
0: they were that petrified.
1: Oh, absolutely. And this was a group of people who had formed because their counselor, who was doing hypnotic regressions on them, was doing the hypnosis and finding, you know, why does this person have PTSD all of a sudden? And it came to be that all of these different clients of hers had alien abductions. So this wasn't sounding really fuzzy and warm to her, and the people were really needing somebody to talk to, and there surely wasn't much going on back then, and this is like 95, 96. And so they formed this group so they could have others to lean on, and I became a part of the group because I had craft that were responding to me and showing up, like, not lights in the sky, but like craft. And I'm like, look, I don't know what my connection is here, but so I'm listening to a lot of people who are having horrible experiences. I sure was not open to wanting to have any of that going on. And but soon after I joined, I had a black unmarked helicopter wanting to land on my house. And I mean, and then I had the 9 gray alien beings that came into my apartment that I woke up to one day. That a story that you've enjoyed over the years, George, where I picked up one of the little beings and kind of rattled it because I didn't know what they were doing in my place. But so anyway, so I'm listening to these types of stories and I'm like, well, hold it. That's a gray. That's a reptilian. So many different stories. And I'm like, but they're doing similar intrusive things where they're causing PTSD in these people. And I'm like, you know, what could be this connecting factor? What, they're not always seen next to each other. And so to hear this coming from this other being that I was having a lot of contact with my college roommate, it really painted the image in my mind to understand that these were conquered beings. Like, they were conquered to such an extent that they almost became enslaved to this darker source that I was calling shadow people at the time. And I just, you know, you don't think of aliens having a soul, but my gosh, they must have one. And apparently, if we could think of our pets having some kind of soul to them with the little characters and personalities that they have, these beings also have some kind of soul that can be manipulated as well as us. I mean, if we can understand that people have possessions and things of that nature, but boy, I've witnessed it myself, George, seeing a person be possessed and really disturbing to see. So I know these forces are real, but we have to think bigger at how big and bad this darkness can be. It was explained to me that this dark source, like most people, we come from a light source. You know, most of creation in this world comes from a light source, God source. And of course, there's an opposing one. But I never thought that it was a known place of a force that these dark beings like Shadow People, Hat Man, and these conquered beings that are listening to this dark source, they're getting their energy from that. But it does make sense, you know.
0: You talk about a real alien war, though, what do you mean by that?
1: Yeah, so what was indicated to me about this conflict, when you think of a being that could shapeshift, I'd seen one myself that shapeshifted in front of my eyes, a gray being. And say that you have an experience with a being that can maybe be very kind and teach you something. And then maybe the next night, the same looking being with the same kind of presence does something horrific to you. It was indicated to me that they can shapeshift for a reason, to confuse you, to let your guard down and impersonate something positive and it gets your dedication, your loyalty to this other source of beings, essentially. So there's a conflict first in alien contact and trying to understand what it is that you're dealing with. And you're like, oh, you know, I have these really positive beings that are coming to visit me. But then you're like, well, okay, they did something awful to me, you know, every other night or whatever it is. But your loyalty is still there. What was explained to me by the more positive beings is they're looking to get people to let their guard down so they will be manipulated just as equally as some of these beings have been. And it sounds so simple to me. Like, I'm like, well, that doesn't make any sense. Like, why would they come so far from wherever they're coming from, another dimension, another planet, just to, you know, mess with us in that regard? And to grasp this bigger picture that they are doing this just like early colonists did. You know, they wanted the land. They wanted to control what lived there. They wanted to be part of it, and they wanted to take all the goods. And it also came to a point where the more positive beings were speaking of matters of the soul, and that's where the spiritual war really begins.
0: Heidi, when we come back, let's talk about the demonic end of the aliens and see what you think about that. We'll be back in a moment with Heidi Hollis right here on Coast to Coast AM.
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0: And welcome back to Coast to Coast. George Norrie with you, along with Heidi Hollis, as we talk about the secret war, a true story about a real alien war and shadow people. Are the aliens battling the shadow people, Heidi, or are they all one and the same?
1: Well, how it was explained to me that these more positive beings, they have actually taken on more of a protective role, I guess is the best way to put it, because how it was... How I learned is that it's our war. This is something that these darker beings have their sights on this planet versus others. They've already conquered, and we just happen to be the next one in line. And so the more positive alien beings, they've actually kind of gone to more influencing from the inside out versus the outside in, like the more negative ones would do. So they have... been that angel whispering in somebody's ear or encouraging take a left versus a right, trying to open up people's eyes to the threat that's around them. Because I even seen it with being in that UFO group early on, the people that were starting to adore the beings that were abusing them. And it was something deeper than just Stockholm syndrome. It was like they're looking to... having a kinship with them, having memories surface, and, you know, were they false, were they real? And they're like, well, they're family, you know, and they, this is just a necessity, a function they're supposed to be doing for these beings. Though I saw the terror, I saw what they were going through. And so with this operation that was going on with the people, the more positive beings were letting me know and my friend that this blanket of darkness that was being imposed upon the victims was going to hit such a level that I wouldn't be the only one that was experiencing these shadowy figures that I called shadow people and then eventually Hat Man. And I'm like, I couldn't imagine because I hadn't heard of others experiencing this. But it became clear to me when they said, you're going to start hearing stories of people seeing gray alien beings or reptilians, and there's going to be a shadow being right next to it. Or they just so happen to experience them in their own home, like they're having alien abductions, and then they're also seeing these shadowy things going past them. And sure enough, that pattern started to emerge. But, you know, there were other signs that I was told to keep an eye out for, that lake monsters would start to surface more and more. And I'm like, what would lake monsters have anything to do with any of it? And I said, well, they also come from a dark source, and that they are essentially the beast written of in the Bible. And I'm like, you know, so many things were being referenced to the Bible by these more positive beings. I was like, I had stepped away from thoughts of the church at that time, George. Huh. I just wasn't, I wasn't going to church. I was in college. I was busy. I was seeing more things with my own eyes, and it just seemed more real than what was written in the Bible. And here I'm hearing matters of the soul, and I had to stop these beings. I said, hold on, are you telling me you guys are angels? And they said, you know, we've been called a lot of things throughout time. But they didn't say, yes, we're angels, you know. But they spoke of, certain stages of peace, people... when they're about to pass, and how they don't just let a person suffer if it's their time. You know, they will help and assist in transferring the soul back to God, you know. So they were part of the light that would help God, and even spoke of Christ. Now, I'm somebody who's pretty much walked away from the church, and they're talking about all these things, and it was really difficult for me to try to incorporate and understand. And then they called me out saying, we know that you're not praying like you used to, and you need to, because Jesus is who he says he is. So it was, quite an opposite situation for me. Here I am, part of this UFO group, and all these people had experienced horrific things. And I'm suddenly having these encounters with these beings that it was so positive. It was, you know, just the polar opposite. So it was hard to get these people to understand what I was having was by a faction of beings who were opposing the abducting ones. And these abducting ones that they were now starting to find to be benevolent were not. And then it was encouraged to use the name of Christ in the face of these more negative beings that were abducting, or if there was any confusion as to where their alliance was, you would know by the way they would react to the name of Jesus. And, you know, what a thing to tell people, George. It was quite a point to make with people that were like, give me a break, you know. They're not so bad now. I'm like, now, you know, they abused your children and you. And, you know, just the conflict, I understand. It's confusing. You're seeing something nobody is wanting to admit at work, on the job, in your daily life, your spouse, you know.
0: And where do the hybrids fit in here, Heidi?
1: Yeah, so the alien hybrid thing, you know, I was met with one myself. But, you know, George, things are changing. Like, I had a UFO group for 15 years called UFO 2U, right? And the hybrid situation, I've been talking to people for decades now about
0: what it is. And explain, Heidi, what a hybrid is to somebody who doesn't know.
1: Yeah, sure. First, a hybrid is something that is half human, half not human, half alien, if you will. And a lot of people today are starting to experience hybrids a lot during their alien abductions. So they have something that looks more human that's handling them. And there's been a handful of people that I've come across more recently who are like, you know, I'm seeing these beings, but when I get out of hand, one of the grays steps forward and they more psychically pin me down versus the hybrid alien. So they're participating at a higher rate. And, you know, I have a certain method that I was taught by these more positive beings on how to bless your space to keep these more negative ones out, or to use the name of Jesus in the face of some of these beings. But here you have something that's half us and half them, and using that against these, you know, a form of human, it was proving to be more difficult. And but interesting enough, I had one of the people that I was in contact with by the name of Fringe. she hadn't gone through like blessing her space in this certain way that I was taught. But once she did, it was able to create a form of a barrier and to make it more difficult for these beings, even the hybrids, to come. So that was you know, rewarding to hear, because it. The challenge is real, you know. These things are upping the ante as far as how they're taking people down. And, you know, I try to tell people, it's like, you know, if these things are so positive, why wait till you go to bed at night and come into your dreams, give you a nightmare, you open your eyes, the nightmare's there, and then you find you can't move. Very similar to what the shadow people are known to do in Hatman. So, and you could wake up seeing them right side by side. So you could see that they have a lot in common. But if they're good, come in the daytime, introduce themselves and say, you know, schedule a time even, you know, but they're not. They're coming in the cover of darkness mostly, but not always. Same with the shadow beings and Hatman, they don't just come at night. So there's something to be said about even their covert operations, you know. So if you think it's so good and positive, you know, and people are getting really, really nasty about it too, George. Like, if somebody says they've had a horrible experience with these beings, they're getting attacked for having their own perception on not appreciating the contact that they're having. I put up an image. I've never had so much static in more recent years. Put up an image with some yucky gray alien beings on one side, reptilians, and literally the horned devil in red skin, right? And on the right side, I had Jesus, people, angels. People were like, oh, you're really putting a bad taste in people's mouths about those beings. You don't know what you're talking about. I'm like, wow, George, the sentiment.
0: They were defending the aliens, huh?
1: Yes, they were defending the devil. And literally, that's the devil I put in the image. Crazy. So it's really hard to have a voice out there. It was starting to get difficult when I was just beginning, but it is full force. Attacking people for interpreting what they are. And unfortunately, you know, a lot of people, they're opening up themselves to calling out beings and craft to come down. And, you know, when I did it, I didn't know they would respond, George. And I was having more positive experiences. So I think I filtered better that way. But I've had a lot of people, after they've done this, exercise to call these craft down, they're having shadow people and poltergeist activity going on all of a sudden, terrible nightmares. And it's, you know, they have to be discerning on what it is they're opening themselves to when they're calling out to anything to come on by. We don't open up our front porch and say, you got a shiny new car? Come on in, you know? You don't know what you're getting. So discernment is really important. And
0: Dr. David Jacobs believes all of this is very nefarious, something very evil behind it. Do you agree with him?
1: You know, it's coming, I think, more clearly now to people that, you know, when we've got our government representatives saying, read your Bible in the book of Enoch, I think that's a strong hint to say that a lot of people have studied this and they have a clear understanding that the threat is real. I know David Jacobs' book, The Threat, was, you know, hit a lot of people. And I can't say 100% all of them are evil because I know the experiences that I had, but these beings did not look like any other being I've ever heard of, to be honest. If people were reporting not being experimented on, not having been paralyzed by, then I would probably think differently. But I can't tell you how many times I've had emails from people saying, well, my alien is okay. And I'm like, did they ever do A, B, C, or E, Z? And they're like, well, yes. Okay, then those are not good guys, you know? I do tend to lean towards the majority of the ones that are coming down, infiltrating, impressing themselves on in people's lives in ways that they're not being welcomed to initially. They're not good guys, George. And if they can't handle the name of Jesus, and studies are being done now about that, I love it, that these beings are leaving. They hear that name. Like, really? If that's not a clear sign, I don't know what is. And it's not Christ's consciousness you're saying to them either, George. This is Christ. You say Jesus, not Christ's consciousness. That's another angle that I think is just kind of spreading the light of God, you know, thinly to say we're all Christ, we're all Jesus, we're all, you know, God. I don't understand that. I'm Christian, and I think it's time that people be more straightforward on where they stand, because this is just not the time to grow weak in your faith at all.
0: When you coined the phrase shadow people and hat man,
1: yeah,
0: did you see something very nefarious with that?
1: I did. I lived in a haunted house, so I knew how to discern what's a ghost. But this thing, glowing red eyes, the feeling of hate, like I knew it wanted to kill me, George. It just, with one glance, I could feel it. My soul felt that threat. So yeah, absolutely. Just straight up.
0: How did you get out of it? How did you get it away?
1: That first time, you know, it blocked my way out of a room. And I literally, it's almost as if something whispered in my ear, don't run, don't swing at this thing, close your eyes, say a prayer, and slowly walk through it, because I was going to pass out, George, otherwise. I didn't know. It was over 6 feet tall, you know, hulking over me, glowing red eyes, solid black, something that I refer to as a head and shoulder shadow. I have, like, these different ones that I list on my website on what they look like, and I got through it. And people always ask, oh, what did it feel like? I'm like, I was absolutely numb and terrified. I didn't feel anything but terror. But I knew I couldn't let it know how terrifying it was, you know?
0: I have a feeling it knew.
1: Oh, that, yeah, most definitely. And but you know what really loves to pull the fear out of people is the Hat Man. He really wants people to give that to him. I mean, he waits for it. He dresses similarly. It gives that same impression to make sure you know who's responsible for that feeling that you're feeling. He is the devil head. He will admit to being the devil himself and rules over, kind of directs this shadowy presence, these shadow beings that people are seeing. Therefore, the alien beings that are also being led and fed to follow this dark source. I mean, it sounds so ridiculous. I mean, it was a lot to try to tackle as a college kid, George, you know, trying to explain not one but two phenomena out to the world that, you know, what are you talking about? You named your teddy bear shadow people? No, this threat is coming. And guess what, George? There was something else they told me to watch for, that there would be a new color discovered when things were going to start getting really bad. And hello, George, they have discovered a new color recently.
0: So, what is that color called?
1: Oh, gosh, it's some shade of green. I'd have to look it up. But, yeah, I was really stunned to hear about that. I'm like, here we go. And the lake monsters are surfacing like never before. And, you know, everybody feels something is going on. We've got so much conversation going on when it comes to this topic, and that these are not the good guys that we're dealing with, guys. There's something going on. There's something wrong. We all feel something's wrong. And we just have to be able to discern that. The more positive beings told me that we were given this gut instinct for a reason, to be able to close our eyes and feel what's in front of us, because our eyes will fool us. Reptilians are walking among us and other beings, and we're not figuring it out. And so we have to know what we're having in front of us. And one way to test that is to use the name of Jesus. That's what I was taught. So.
0: But it works. We're going to come back in a moment with Heidi Hollis and take calls. 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
6: Deadlocked. I'm Deborah Valentine, Fox News. Massachusetts Judge William Sullivan declaring a mistrial in the triple murder trial of Lindsey Clancy. Fox's Brian Yenis with the latest from Plymouth.
7: District Attorney Tim Cruz said this trial was not about the mental health care system. It was about Clancy's three children, Cora, Dawson, and Callan. The state Supreme Court denied a defense of urgency appeal to stop the mistrial. Clancy's attorney, Kevin Reddington, argued the judge should have replaced a lone holdout juror who had doubt but refused to follow the law on reasonable doubt. Reddington says the jury was split 11-1 for acquittal and later blasted that holdout male juror outside court. The DA has not said if they will retry this case, but in the meantime, Lindsey Clancy remains at the psychiatric hospital until that decision is ultimately made.
6: Clancy remains at the Tewksbury Hospital, a state-run medical and psychiatric facility, awaiting a status hearing in the case that is scheduled for September 29th. A one-time gay Christian podcaster from Los Angeles is charged with making repeated social media threats against President Trump.
8: Federal investigators say this anti-Trump activist hailed the White House Correspondents' Dinner shooter as a hero and used his social media platforms to make repeated calls for President Trump to be killed. A federal indictment reads that in March, Benjamin Azariah Southworth posted a video on Instagram and said, kill Donald Trump, kill that mother-blanking pedophile in the White House, kill that traitor of the United States Constitution. The federal complaint reads the suspect has a personal website that also sells Kill Trump stickers. He also allegedly posted a video of himself transporting into the Oval Office and raising a knife to the president. Southworth is federally charged with threats against the president, cyberstalking, and harassing communications.
6: Fox's Matt Finn reporting. 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
6: U.S. Central Command has announced that the military has struck multiple Islamic Revolutionary Guard Corps this week, including air defense sites. Fox's Christina Coleman has the story.
12: They say the strikes follow recent attempted attacks by Iran against commercial shipping in the Strait of Hormuz and military service members. This, as the U.S. Navy continues to enforce the U.S. blockade against Iran. U.S. Central Command says as of Wednesday, U.S. forces have redirected 86 commercial vessels, disabled three, and boarded two to ensure compliance. It's unclear when this military conflict will end. Meantime, inflation remains a concern for voters as the conflict with Iran pushes diesel prices to a record high.
6: According to the AAA website, the national average for gas prices is at $4.14 a gallon, along with the record high diesel prices. Meanwhile, despite rising gas and flight prices, Americans aren't letting that affect them this Labor Day weekend. Fox's Jonathan Sari reports from Atlanta.
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0: employers added a surprising 162,000 jobs. The unemployment rate stayed at 4.1%. I'm Deborah Valentine. This is Fox News.
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2: Quick chill forecast for the Midlands. Heat advisory in effect 11 a.m. until 8 p.m. on Saturday for heat indices close to 110. Boy, we've got some tough humidity throughout this Labor Day weekend. It's not until Monday and Tuesday next week that we actually get back closer to average, which would be high temperatures in the upper 80s. 75 degrees our low for tonight with a pop-up storm, 97 tomorrow. I'm meteorologist Scott Lauriemore at the Weather Channel.
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1: Shadow People, the Hat Man, Aliens, Heidi Hollis. We're going to take your calls with Heidi when we come back on Coast to Coast AM. 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

0: well, what's it doing then? 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It just stopped it.
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0: And welcome back, George Norrie, along with Heidi Hollis. Heidi, would you say that shadow people and the Hat Man come from other dimensions, or are they coming from other planetary systems?
1: Well, they are interdimensional, and Hal has explained to me that they have infiltrated other planets, something that they've done, but they also are able to manipulate going into spaces. I mean, if you think about the Hat Man and how he can essentially look like a shadowy figure, but then he could also step out and be just as solid as the next person, which is highly disturbing. And same is the case when it comes to different alien beings. So interdimensionally is something that they can exist in as well as this dimension.
0: When Hat Man steps out and becomes more physical, does it still look like the shadowy type it was?
1: He'll have the same form, but you'll be able to see more distinctive, like he wears a three-piece suit. Sometimes people can see a watch on his hip, the buttons on his shirt. So very distinctive. And if they see his skin, generally his eyes are black versus glowing red or not being seen at all when he's in a shadowy form.
0: If you were to see him with his garb on, what time period would you say he might be from?
1: You know, that's hard to decipher for myself. And I was specifically told by these more positive beings not to look historically so much, because the presence of it today was so astronomical and so much more important. People do tend to look into historical things so much, and I'll leave that to them as I try to help the people today who are really suffering at the hands of this beast.
0: All right, let's take some calls. Let's start with Ruth in Maryland to get us started. Go ahead, Ruth.
2: Oh, hi, George and Heidi. Thank you for taking my call. And Heidi, first of all, I have to tell you something kind of funny about your cartoons. You know I'm the one that loves your cartoons. I'm waiting for you to poke out on them. A couple weeks ago, I had to see my primary doctor, and he was really freaking out on me about my weight, and so I had to try to distract him. So I brought my Coast book along with me, and I pulled out my book, and I had made some copies of your cartoons and pasted them in my book and showed it to him.
1: I love it. I've thought about you about that. I'm going to stay true to that. The OutlandersComic.com, if people don't know what she's referencing. But I have thought about you. I updated the website and at the Outlanders Comic on Instagram as well. It's picking up, so I'm going to stay true.
2: Okay. Thank you, Heidi. My question for you is about residual energy. I would like to know how long the residual energy stays, especially after a person dies, especially if they died in that place. Because I had a neighbor across from me that was pretty mean, pretty evil. He was always yelling and cussing and screaming and threatening at me all the time because of my dog barking. He don't even bark all day. And he was very, very mean, but right before he died, he came up to me in the laundry room and apologized to me and for everything, and I forgave him, and he also confessed to me. He confessed that he was an assassin, and I just listened. I didn't ask any questions, but so we did have a closure there, but he died about maybe 2 weeks after that. I actually think he froze to death because his door was open all night long. But somebody now, the sister gave the camper to somebody else, and that man's been living in it for a year. He's had a little bit of issues in it, and sometimes he's felt like somebody's trying to push him. But so anyway, I was just wondering, after the person dies, if they had, like, a lot of evil with them, where do the evil spirits, go? Do you think there might be still some residual energy there, and how long does it take residual energy? Like, how long can it stay there?
1: I get to only talk on such superficial, like, elements of the shadow people and the things that happen along with them. And I'm glad you asked this because it lets me dig in a little bit deeper. I was told other things. And when somebody is essentially listening to this darker sourced deities or beings, or having them infiltrate their lives, not willingly always either. You know, people are being abducted and having these assaults going on, and shadow beings being in their lives. When they go to cross over, these beings get a hold of them, and unfortunately, they trap the souls in locations. And you'll often hear of, you know, on these EVPs, electronic voice phenomena, they'll say, you'll hear different spirits saying, oh, he's coming. And, you know, oh, and warning other people, you know, that are living in the home. It's Hat Man that they're talking about. So Hat Man traps souls. Shadow people trap and gather souls. So when you talk about a haunted location or you feel that darkness, unfortunately, that's them. So, yeah, and I don't know the timing. My understanding, what they're trying to do and feeding off from these souls, it's horrific. It's as bad as you can imagine. Like, the enslavement goes up a notch when they cross over, if they've been listening to the darker side of things. And again, this is stuff that I learned a long time ago by these beings. So it's important to get rid of them while you're in this physical form. We are more powerful when we're here and being able to make our choices and decisions, where these things are not accessing us as easily. So,
0: Heidi, do you know if anybody's been killed by a shadow person or Hat Man?
1: Pretty certain. I've had a lot of people who have, been met with him threatening, Hat Man threatening to want to kill them. And they wake up in the hospital strapped down, and they're being told they attempted to kill themselves. And they're like, no, he showed up. He did this. I mean, and of course they don't sound believable. But then some of these people have woken up from their so-called suicide attempt, and Hat Man is their first visitors at the side of their bed, saying how he was so close to having them. So I absolutely believe that he's been responsible for a lot of deaths, people that haven't gotten back to me. People that one of his favorite things to do is to take his fist and punch it in people's chests, and pull their tug on their soul to try to yank them out after they've gotten to such a height of fear. It's horrific. So
0: what made it so evil?
1: I wish I could understand exactly the origin of this. I don't want to understand why it's the way it is, but the origin of it's just been made clear to me. There is a dark source of things where these things have come from. And just like, you know, greedy people that want the land, they want the power. Is this the force that opposed God that's been written of? Hat Man himself will say that is the case. This battle, this secret war, has been raging for a long time. And unfortunately, it's happening in the privacy of people's homes before we see it in the skies, as it's written of in the Bible. But we have to believe people when they say, you know, I just fought for my life, this thing tried to kill me, and, you know, give the support. And, you know, we can't wish for the end to come so soon when we're going to lose so many people that are absolutely being assaulted. So
0: let's go to Billy in Glendale, California. Hi, Billy. Go ahead.
3: Hey, George, brother. Good to talk to you again. Heidi, good evening. Look, I'm 45 years old. I'm part Apache Native American. I've been dealing with shadow beings since I was 3 years old in 1984. I have tried rebuking so many shadows in the names of Jesus many times. It never worked. It made them stronger, in fact. Then when I was 14 years old, I finally got done with Christianity. I started practicing the occult. I've been openly talking about shadow beings since 1995 when I was 14. Now, long story short, I've also found out in talking to other cultures, not every shadow being is even the same thing. Some of them are even nature spirits. Long story short, I still live with my father. His crazy, you know, born-again Christian friend is now living with us. She's been seeing the Hat Man around my house lately, but what's funny is that Hat Man doesn't bother stepping to me.
1: Yeah. You know, I have to tell you, sometimes, you know, these things, yeah, they'll back off if you're doing what they'd like you to do. Not that you are necessarily, but if they feel that you're vibing with them, they're fine. They don't need to be bullies your way. But you know, a lot of people, I've heard that many times, people that have been abducted, like, oh, Heidi, I used the name of Christ. It didn't work. And, you know, even with these shadow beings, I tell people, you know, they get you paralyzed into these situations for a reason. So you can't evoke these certain names in the way that you're hoping to, because you're in such fear. That's why it's important to bless your space. I have the method free on my website under the help section. It's a process to protect you while your guard is down. And you have to do it yourself. Having other people doing it, it's not as effective. And I tell people, too, unless you're, you know, of a certain belief system or being native, using sage, it doesn't generally work unless you are of that culture. So it's so important to do that. So I get it. I understand it's a struggle. Doesn't mean that you're, you know, have rotten tendencies or are absolutely related to something negative, you know, but we can all be influenced, you know, terribly or in a certain way where they might see more in common with us than we would like. So protect yourself at all cases.
0: How, Heidi, would you say that there are some aliens that are good?
1: Most definitely. Like the ones I had a lot of contact with, but they are not the ones that I've seen anywhere, depicted anywhere in any case that I've come across. But yes, there are. But not these grays, not that have ever abused you, not once abused you. Not these reptilians, not these Nordics that are directing anything to be done against you either. There's a line. And I think we know that line. We can't make it up for, you know, because it feels better. It's where you can sleep at night. If they've abused you once, this is not a good thing. So
0: let's go to first time caller, Julie in the state of Florida. Hello, Julie.
4: Hi. I have always wondered. I have a really odd story happened to my brother and I in about 1983. Before the internet, we didn't understand what was happening. I woke up one night and saw Hat Man standing in my doorway.
0: Ooh.
4: And of my bedroom. And, of course, I was hysterical. And at first I was kind of frozen, but then I just started, like, shaking my husband, like, somebody's in here, somebody's in here. And about the time my husband woke up, he disappeared. And the light, the blackness was so thick that he blocked the light from the street light that shined in my living room through the sliding glass door. And I mean, it went from totally blacking that out to then the light was there. And I didn't, he didn't have any eyes or anything, but I felt him just staring at me.
1: Right. Right. And it's an absence of light is how people describe him.
4: Yeah.
0: What do they want, Heidi? Why do they come in somebody's room?
1: Believe it or not, they're sizing up the person. He typically is more attracted to people who are gifted, even if they're, you know, musically talented, things like that. Like people who are more aware of their surroundings or can probably see them more likely than the next person. They are essentially trying to stop the evolution of mankind and their awarenesses. And it sounds ridiculous, but that is what their goal is, and to not just limit our abilities, but to gather our souls and to feed off from the fear that they cause. And I just, you know, it's ancient, it's old. And again, I have no understanding of this until these things being brought to my awareness with these more positive beings, and also recalling before I was born, as strange as that sounds, but it's a story I've been speaking of for decades now.
0: Let's go to Steve in New York. Welcome to the program, Steve.
5: Hey, give me a minute to clear my throat.
0: Okay.
5: When you don't talk for a while,
1: right?
5: You have allergies.
1: Mm-hmm.
5: This happens.
0: You okay?
5: Okay. I don't denigrate any of your guests. I don't, never, want us to speak ill about any of your guests. And I'm not going to. I respect them all. But I do have a question. I'm not a Christian.
6: Sure.
5: I've had experience with a lot of things. I mean, I've actually met grays. I've actually met angels. I've been abducted. I've gone through a lot. I mean, I got chased by a UFO through Vermont, going back to Vermont to do some dowsing and prospecting today. And hopefully I'll have another encounter. But they never talk to me about Jesus. I'm not a Christian. Why is that?
0: Why do you think, Heidi?
1: Why would the beings not speak to you about Jesus? I didn't hear if these were more positive experiences that you had or not, but I haven't heard this happening very often in general. I don't know why that was for myself. Perhaps they knew I was someone that wouldn't sit idly by and just let it be. I instead took to telling the world as best as I could because of the importance of it. And I also, you know, there's so much to my story and layered because I had visions and I had experiences outside of this lifetime that has kind of come full circle. I wrote in The Secret War that these beings kept referring to me as family. And I was like, why do you keep saying that? And they said, well, you know, your soul is not human. It's not like a regular human's. And you needed to be altered a little bit through something they called timing. And I'm like, what? And that kind of brought me full circle to where I am today, having written the book called The Anomalies, where I found that I have physical anomalies that were done through timing in my development. And there's no explanation for it. I've had scientists look at it up and down. So I think there's a reason behind why things happen in our lives for some and not for others. And it's not that, you know, I think we all have certain paths and mine was just different from perhaps yours and where you're at with things. But, you know, we're all unique, I guess.
0: Heidi, which would you like to avoid, the shadow person or the hat man, if you had a choice?
1: Oh, hat man is the worst. I mean, he will tell you he's the devil himself. I don't think anybody in their right mind would want something that's the equivalent to the devil and claiming to be the devil and makes you feel like you're looking at the devil, that you would want that in your life because he's difficult to get rid of. But you know what? People that are not religious or not into certain things, I'm like, well, if you've met this thing and you feel such evil at that level, you better hope and pray there's something that could oppose that force. And the only force I know is Jesus.
0: We're going to come back in a moment with Heidi Hollis, whose website is linked up at coasttocoastam.com, and take final questions with her. 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
1: Open lines next hour here on Coast to Coast. Get ready to talk. And then Heidi Hollis will take final calls with her when we come back in a moment on Coast to Coast AM. 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And folks, it's only 15 cents a day.
2: 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And every show, I learn at least one thing.
3: Hey, this is Buck. I'm a Coast to Coast Insider, and I'll tell you what. It's a great thing for me. Here in West Virginia, we get inundated with snow. But it doesn't matter as long as we have our provisions. 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

0: And welcome back to Coast, George Norrie with you, along with Heidi Hollis. Heidi, what do you think your mission was when you disclosed Shadow Person and Hat Man?
1: Well, I mentioned earlier that I had a flash of my memory returning my past life, like before I was ever born, actually, and agreeing to come and warn people of the threat of these demonic creatures and how they would be imposing on people's souls and how they were connected to this whole alien conversation. So a lot of it came from the contact that I had with the alien being, but then a lot of it came from memories, and it was kind of profound. It changed my whole idea of everything I had to do in this life. So I knew that I had to do that part, and I thought I had a really good understanding of what I came here for, only to have my world flipped upside down with the revelation of finding that my physical self, my body, was truly, it was made differently. And I, you know, you hear things and you experience things, but you don't really let it sink in until you get scientists to help you understand that, you know, sometimes when we experience these things, they seem so profound, and as time passes, they seem less real, but we don't have all the answers. I didn't have all the answers, and I feel like I'm starting all over again in letting people know that God is real. Miracles are real. I learned that with myself, with what I tried for 5 years to disprove of having stigmata, a congenital form of it that I've never heard of. I mean, I wasn't raised to understand that Catholic thinking and categorizing of such a thing. So now I understand it wasn't just to warn people, but also to bring people more towards their faith than anything, because the reality is God is more powerful and the light is stronger, and, you know, we're going to win in the end. The dark things are getting desperate and acting up, but you know, Jesus is showing up to people all over the world and the places that we would never guess. And, you know, I'm sitting here as some kind of example. I hope that, you know, Jesus and God can manifest any kind of miracle that they would like. So.
0: And stigmata, to those who don't know, are the wounds of Christ.
1: Yes. Yeah. And when I was told this by a Vatican scholar, I sure wasn't. I wasn't in the belief of what they were trying to tell me. I had to really dig deep, and it took literally a Shroud of Turin researcher and Ray Boucher of the Collins Elite conversation, and being met with CIA scientists and other scientists to help me really grasp that I was sitting as an outlier of what it is to be human. And here all these years ago, I was told this by these positive beings who spoke of Christ, that they had a hand in making sure that whatever it was that was on me would come to the surface at a time when it was supposed to. So here I sit, you know, having to bend the knee, because I was my biggest skeptic on this. And it's been a humbling experience, George, to say the least.
0: To be sure. John in Indiana, you're up next, John. Go ahead.
2: Are you there?
0: Yep.
2: Excellent. George, first of all, thank you for having my call. I appreciate that. And then...
0: Thank you.
2: Absolutely, sir. Heidi, Hatman, thank you for having an open dialogue on that. I've not ever really heard anyone talk about it. I want to tell you about an experience and ask you a question. Maybe about 2010, I had woke up in the middle of the night, and there was a light coming into the room was completely inverse. Everything was like the lights had been switched out for black lights. I'm very confused looking around. What is happening, right? At the end of my bed, sat the gentleman in the three-piece suit, top hat, had a cane, cigar. I said, what is going on? And he comes to me and says, you're going to work for me. He said, you're going to be in charge of my military for approximately 1,000 years. I was like, oh, this is the craziest thing I've ever seen. And he touched me, and I had like, it was like touching an electric fence, but more powerful. I had the most energy raging in my body that you could ever imagine, like just outrageous. I said, oh, this is insane. And he grabbed my arm and pinned him above my head and said, agree to work for me. And it scared me, so I said, I'd rather die than work for you. And at that point, I set up, the light went back to normal, and everything was just regular again. And Someone once upon a time had told me maybe 5 years ago that that was a gentleman named Baron Samedi. What are your thoughts? What are your experiences with that?
1: I don't know that name, but I'll tell you that was the right answer that you gave him. You know, I tell people he's told others similar things like, you know, such a person would die for me and do these. He tries to encourage and get it in your head like this is what you're going to do. Well, if that were the case, then he wouldn't have to convince you, right? I mean, he has to do a whole lot of talking, a whole lot of convincing, and a whole lot of army, you know, beings coming your way to try to make something stick. It's like, if you're that powerful, just do it, dude. But I would not tempt him. Don't say that to him, because he is powerful. But, you know, these things have to get an element of permission, and that's why he was trying to get it out of you. And you denied it. So, good for you. And I get so angry when I hear of these approaches, and they're so abrupt. He'll do this to children. He's done this to toddlers, for crying out loud. And it makes me so angry. And I want people like yourself to know that he's not going to win. He's desperate. He wants to get as many people as he can to take his hat, quite literally, to wear his cape, his trench coat.

0: is training people. But you do not have to accept it. And it's, you know, call out to his opposing force. That is Christ. That is the only force. That is the only person that I know as a chunk of God and Christ that could go up against something so evil. And you heard him talk about an army. What army is he talking about? These negative abducting beings that have been conquered already by him, and these shadowy beings. And there's also a grim reaper looking type of being. And there's also these little hooded looking creatures that are aliens. They're not shadow people. Shadow people don't wear clothes. So, keep up the good fight. Don't be convinced. You know, anybody hearing this, do not be convinced of anything these things try to impress upon you. And as someone that I know, I was sent here to say these things, as odd as that sounds, it is what it is. And, you know, I'm praying and hoping that people get that message.
1: Let's go to Mayette in New York. Hello, Mayette.
2: Thank you so much, George and Heidi. Always interesting. I experienced, this was some years ago, I wish I had journaled it so I could have known exactly when it happened, but I was washing dishes in the kitchen, which is next to my foyer and hall, and all, just from my side right vision, it was like this big male character with like a black cloak. And as soon as I saw it from the side, he disappeared. He also seemed to have like a wide brim type hat. You know, that was kind of spooky, and lucky it hasn't happened again. But I have two questions, and I'll listen over the air. First of all, what do you think about the long ancient South? Bargain, alleged making deals with the devil to get some particular result or something desired, and even Robert Johnson and his deal to be able to play the guitar in a splendid way. And the second question is, I think I probably heard about it to Coast for sure, going back to the Art Bell days, and I had access to a Theosophist library, and I came across the concept of the Archons. And so I'd like to know what your thoughts are, your definition, because they seem to be all about and very negative and archetypal type of negative creatures, and how the Archons might relate to the secret war. Okay, and I listen over the air. Thank you to both of you.
1: Take the deal with the devils first, Heidi.
0: Yeah, the deal with the devil. I mean, that is an old understanding among a lot of different people that are hoping to become something in anything. I think it's real. I think that a lot of people have fallen for that, and then people who have actually achieved what they wanted to encourage the next person because they think they're going to get extra bonus points for bringing the next person along, and then it's the next one. And what are we hearing more and more today is like how there's these secret ritualistic things going on in Hollywood and the music industry, and how everything is truly about that. And it's so disturbing. I don't think it's just a rumor. There's too many people that are admitting to this going on. So it's disturbing. So yeah, I do believe that's happening. And as far as the type of beings that you're talking about,
1: Archon.
0: Yeah, the mythological like beings. You know, I was told that there's a lot of titles and a lot of things that we attribute to the same notion of evil. And I was told whatever sits on the left side that, you know, vibes in a certain manner, they're all of the same cloth, you know, like this is just what they are. They could take on different forms and different names from different cultures and understandings. But if it feels negative, walks negative, and does negative things, it's evil. So I just throw it all underneath that same category in this secret war. So.
1: All right, next up, Adam's in Mississippi. Hello, Adam, go ahead.
3: Hey, George. Hey, Heidi. Okay, Heidi. Do you believe Freddy Krueger, Michael Myers, Jason Voorhees, and possibly Frankenstein is what could be based on what you're saying is the Hat Man?
0: I think there is an archetype that's being portrayed, and it's not like he just started showing up because I started talking about him. I honestly didn't know that he had prior to my talking about him, but I've heard many people who have told me, you know, he's been coming around here and, you know, for 40, 50 years, so that beats me. So I think that people that are, again, that are gifted, that are artistic-minded, these things tend to show up to them. So the people who write these books, these movies and all that, definitely, I think that this presence, this thing that just never dies and is always coming at you, coming in your nightmares, Freddy Krueger, I mean, that is so clear. I did hear a rumor that the creator of that had experienced Hat Man or knew of Hat Man somehow. So I don't think it's a coincidence. I think it's definitely in line with what they probably were in touch with or experienced themselves.
1: First time caller, Angel is with us in Olympia, Washington. Hello, Angel.
4: Hello. Hi, thank you guys for having my call.
1: Of course.
4: So, Heidi, what you're saying about the gray race and the Nordics and the reptilians, completely valid feeling. However, if you think about the fact that, I don't know if you've heard of Tim Tactical. He's been on the show as a guest. What he says, and it just rings so true to me that I have to call and make this point. The gray species that we call the grays are actually a conscious species, conscious collective of a certain species that has made these little puppet bodies that we see as gray, quote-unquote, aliens. However, they sell them to other races because those bodies are so adjustable here on Earth. They're able to come down and, you know, weather the environment pretty much. And so not all of these grays are the same, you know, and reptilians also, from what they have communicated to some certain members of, you know, the following of Tim, I want to say, I don't know. We're just people who are looking for a bigger, better truth in a different way, mm-hmm. in a pure way. And the reptilian, a certain race of reptilians have reached out and said it's very offensive to them how, you know, the human race sees them as these ugly, evil creatures. Because there are as many different reptilians as there are, even more, as there are species here on this earth. Mm-hmm. So, you know, and this particular group was saying that most of us are funny, you know, fun-loving, caring individuals. And so, you know, I wanted to bring that up since, you know, collective consciousness here on earth is all affecting each and every one of us. We agree, in a sense, to how our reality is. We share that reality.
0: Oh, no, I hear you. I've met people that have said my grays are nice. You know, they've cracked jokes and, you know, things like that. But the thing is, if they've abused, you know, I've met positive reptilians. I mean, there are different types, but for the most part, they're not the good guys that are coming around.
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9: Reaches an impasse. I'm Roxanne Evans, Fox News. The judge in the Massachusetts trial declared a mistrial today after the jury failed again to reach a verdict in Lindsay Clancy's court case for strangling her three young children to death, something she admitted. Fox's Brian Yenis outside the courthouse in Plymouth.
10: After 40 hours of deliberations over 6.5 days, this jury delivered a final note saying that with a heavy heart, they could not reach a unanimous decision as to whether Lindsay Clancy was criminally responsible for killing her three children. Clancy's attorney, Kevin Reddington, filed an emergency appeal to the state's Supreme Judicial Court to try to stop today's mistrial declaration. It was denied. Reddington claimed the judge should have investigated and replaced a lone male juror who Reddington says was identified in a jury note as someone who had doubt but refused to follow the law on reasonable doubt. Reddington said the jury was split 11-1 in favor of acquitting Clancy.
9: Prosecutors must decide whether to try Clancy again. Meantime, she does remain at a psychiatric hospital. A watchdog report alleges President Trump's former labor secretary drank on the job, misused funds, and oversaw a toxic work environment.
11: A report from the Labor Department's Office of Inspector General alleges former Labor Secretary Lori Chavez Dreamer engaged in an inappropriate relationship with a member of her security detail and repeatedly directed staff to perform personal tasks on government time. It also accuses her of inappropriately combining personal and official travel, of violating the department's alcohol policies, and failing to report gifts. The report cites more than 500 documents, images, and videos, and includes interviews with dozens of current and former department staffers. Kristen Goodwin, Fox News.
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9: The U.S. announces more sanctions as it keeps up economic pressure on Iran.
13: The U.S. Treasury accuses a Turkish financial institution of knowingly offering banking services to Iranian financial entities, including those already under U.S. sanctions, specifically enabling Iran to transfer oil revenues from China to Turkey, allowing them to then be converted to cash and gold. The new sanctions on Golden Global Investment Bank are part of Operation Economic Outcast, aiming to sever Iran's financial lifelines. But the Trump administration has faced questions on how much pressure there can be if sanctions don't apply to key U.S. trading partners, China and India. Last week, the U.S. targeted the operations of an Egyptian bank in the United Arab Emirates, but stopped short of sanctions. Lisa Brady, Fox News.
9: U.S. Central Command announced that the military struck multiple Islamic Revolutionary Guard Corps this week, including air defense sites.
14: They say the strikes follow recent attempted attacks by Iran against commercial shipping in the Strait of Hormuz and military service members. This as the U.S. Navy continues to enforce the U.S. blockade against Iran. U.S. Central Command says as of Wednesday, U.S. forces have redirected 86 commercial vessels, disabled three, and boarded two to ensure compliance. It's clear when this military conflict will end. Meantime, inflation remains a concern for voters as the conflict with Iran pushes diesel prices to a record high.
9: New York police shot and killed a man who climbed onto the Brooklyn Bridge, refusing to drop a knife and come down. Police say the man told officers he wanted to die. After nearly an hour, he moved toward officers and they opened fire. He later died at the hospital. One person is dead, 11 others missing after a mudslide in eastern China. It followed

0: average, which would be high temperatures in the upper 80s. 75 degrees are low for tonight with a pop-up storm, 97 tomorrow. I'm meteorologist Scott Lauriemore at the Weather Channel.
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1: Open lines tonight on Coast to Coast, and as we begin most open lines with Ask George, Tom is here to explain what it is, and then Ask Me.
2: Well, you know, one of the great things about open lines, it's one of my favorites, and I know it's millions of people's favorite, is because you can really say anything you want, whatever's on your mind. So Ask George is something we came up with where, George, you can kind of say what's on your mind based on questions that people submit to you.
1: That's right.
2: So each open lines, we fire off like three of them at you. If you're ready, tell me.
1: I'm ready.
2: All righty. Michael in Connecticut. He says, people are acting stranger than ever lately. Why do you think this is?
1: There's something in the air, Tom. You're absolutely right about that. We've talked about that before. There is something around this planet that is making people act whacked out much more than I've ever seen in a long, long time. People have always acted strange. But there's something going on. I don't know what it is, whether it's the devil or evil influence, but they're just acting strange.
2: You think it's boredom? So
1: no,
2: just like act
1: I don't
2: weird?
1: Think it's no. I don't think it's boredom. It's something else. Something making them mad, upset, mean. It's crazy.
2: It's definitely there. Let's go to Sheila in Texas. She wants to know your take on colors. How do we know all people see the same ones?
1: Well, we don't. For example, if you're blind, what does the color red look like to you if you've never seen it before, or blue or green? I think colors have a lot to do with your eyesight, your vision, but what the mind perceives it to be.
2: Yeah, that's absolutely true, because you could say, what a pretty flower. Look at that yellow flower. And you might not see it as my yellow. Let's go to Corinne in Alabama. What language would you like to speak that you don't?
1: I speak a little Spanish. I speak a little Arabic. I speak a little English.
2: No, which one would you like to speak that you don't?
1: Well, I'm getting to that.
2: Oh, sorry about that. Go ahead.
1: Probably French.
2: Why?
1: Parlez-vous français? I think it's a classy language.
2: All right, fair enough. Folks, that is Ask George. You can email your questions to askgeorge@coasttocoastam.com, and we just filter through them all the time. We just might ask yours on the air.
1: And when we come back, we begin open lines with you on Coast to Coast AM. 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
2: I coughed, and I coughed until I choked 24 hours a day. I couldn't even walk across my floor without literally coughing until I was gassed. 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I ordered it within 1 week. 1 week. 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It just stopped it."
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0: And welcome back to Coast to Coast. George Norrie with you. Open line time, and let's go to the phone. Suzanne's with us in Minneapolis. Welcome to the program. You had a shooting out there, Suzanne. How's everybody else?
1: Yeah, I mean, I think it has to do with what you were talking about, how people are acting strange and things are weird. And I really think it has to do with the energy of the president that we have. We have kind of an angry president, and so we pick up on that energy.
0: Now, I think there's something bigger than that, too, Suzanne. I mean, we've had presidents up and down. There's something looming over the planet. I don't know what it is, but it's just some kind of evil. Don't you feel that?
1: Well, no, because I always think positive, and I just think it's I think that we're changing. You know, they always told me it's going to get worse before it gets better. And we're just going through the worst part, but I do think that things are going to get a lot better in the future.
0: You had a reading this week from one of our guests. How do you think it was?
1: Oh, where she said that I didn't have a sense of humor, or I needed to have more of a humor?
0: Yeah, what did you think?
1: Well, I have a really good sense of humor, so I didn't agree with it, but I do think she knows what she's... You know, I thought she was good, but I just, you know, it's really hard to do readings on the air like that when you're, you know what I mean?
0: Well, and we don't give them a lot of time to do in-depth.
1: Exactly.
0: Because there's so many people that call in.
1: Exactly. I got the feeling she was really good. I just thought that she was rushed and but no, I have a sense of humor and I, you know, I'm using it in my writing, so...
0: All right, tell me a joke.
1: What do you call a man with no arms and no legs?
0: What do you call that?
1: Bob.
0: Unbelievable. Thanks, Suzanne. I guess you do have a sense of humor. Mike in Denver, take it away, Michael.
2: George, so great to be with you tonight. How are you?
0: Good, Mike. Mike, have you heard from Cornelius at all?
2: I have not. It's been a few months, actually. I hope he's doing okay. Have you heard, has anyone heard from him recently at the show? Or
0: no, nothing. We did a wellness check with him with the Alexandria Police Department. I even called the police department, and they knew of him. They were at his house. He's okay physically. But they said something about he had phone issues.
2: Yeah.
0: But you would think that he would expect somehow to find a way to make a call to let us know he's okay.
2: Yeah, absolutely. Well, you know, he knows that, you know, we're always here for him. And if he ever needs help with getting a charger or getting his phone set up, I would certainly be willing, more than willing to send that out to him. And he always knows that he has friendship with me and you and everyone. So Cornelius, if you're listening, we love you, and you know my door is always open, of course. But it's strange, but I hope he's doing okay too, and I'll definitely try to call him after the show, George. But you know, I can't believe it is already Labor Day weekend. Can you believe that?
0: It's crazy times. And we're live Monday, by the way. Thanks for bringing that up, Mike.
2: Yeah, and I know that's something you hold in such high regard, you know, being here for holidays for us, and it means a lot because, you know, actually kind of what I was going to bring up tonight about the Save AM Radio Act, you know, there's a lot of people out there that are isolated that don't really have a lot of form of community. And it's so interesting that you brought up, you know, talking about how, you know, people are so on edge and different. And, you know, I just think that it's such a lack of common courtesy these days. You know, people don't have common courtesy the way they used to, you know, even when I was growing up, or I'm sure when you were growing up in the 60s or 70s, George. And, you know, you think with all this technology, you know, it replaces that human communication, right? So whereas people would used to go out into the community and meet people and talk and have conversations, now they're staring at a phone. Now they're on a video game. Now they're on a social media app. And it takes away that human connection and that common courtesy. And I think it is a big issue. And I think it is a contributing factor, a systemic, you know, factor to why so many people, you know, are on edge and are acting strangely these days. And it seems like it's only getting worse, right? You have AI coming into the picture. You have so many other things at play. And it's going to be an interesting coming decade, I think. And I heard something the other day. It's like, you know, sometimes talking about how time goes by faster or slower, sometimes, you know, a decade feels like a day and a day can feel like a decade. And it just seems like time is going a lot faster lately. But hey, George, what I was going to bring up tonight about this Save AM Radio Act. So it's called, you've talked about it on the show before. It's called the AM Radio for Every Vehicle Act. And Congress, so Congress is actually moving the AM Radio for Every Vehicle Act toward a House floor vote. So House Majority Leader Steve Scalise is scheduled consideration during the week of September 14th. Obviously, the AM Radio for Every Vehicle Act would require automakers to maintain AM radio access in new vehicles without charging consumers extra. And the scheduled vote represents a significant development for broadcasters that have spent years lobbying Congress for this. And, you know, the interesting thing about this, George, this is really a bipartisan effort because, you know, both Democrats and Republicans in Congress want this law to pass. They want, you know, AM radio to be instituted for people that are isolated, that don't have it. And also, I think the larger issue here is about saving AM radio, because you think if AM radio is eliminated from every new vehicle, that would cut the audience in half. AM radio would be severely diminished. And, you know, AM radio, as we know it, would be gone. And so this is, I think, a larger effort here for the people that don't want this bill to pass. They just want to get rid of AM radio. And that's kind of unfortunate because, you know, people say, well, AM radio is just old and we just need to get rid of it. But that's not true because it reaches people in emergencies. It covers the entire country for people, you know, older people that may be isolated, that don't have any other, you know, form of connection. I just think it's a really important vote coming up on September 14th. And yeah, I just wanted to kind of get your thoughts on that as well.
0: Well said, Michael. We're on some great AM stations that go all over the country. You're absolutely right. And we need to protect our AM radio. We need to protect FM. We need to protect radio in general. But AM is important. It's been a staple since the beginning of time, practically, and we need it. So, folks, do whatever you can to protect AM radio as well. Aaron in Tempe, Arizona is with us. Hello, Aaron.
3: Hey, George, thanks for taking my call tonight.
0: Sure thing. How you been?
3: Been all right. I wanted to talk about a few synchronicities that have been happening to me with along the path of me looking for a different type of work. And it's really cool how these things happen. And it's probably happened to you or maybe some other people out there. Well, not only did I get one of Josh P. Warren's, you know, newest wishing machines, and I attribute some of these things to that. I've never worked with one of those little things before, but
0: great gadget, isn't it?
3: It's really cool, and I'm a real intuitive and empathic person, and so I believe in good things happening to you, and things that happen from out of nowhere that show you that you're on the right path, right? So not only did I discover a new path to go to, you know, a new industry and job to get into out of, I would say, I've had like six different interviews or hiring events to go to in
0: that's
3: the local
0: great.
3: Area.
0: It's super.
3: That's really cool. And it's most times, you know, things don't line up that much with, you know, anybody looking for something different to get into. But I found information and a clear path to get into the security industry, like unarmed work. And so in my area here, not only are those jobs all over the place and there's always demand for it and they pay really well, it gives me a chance to, you know, I have a whole path laid out before me and I'm gonna go for it. And so,
0: what's your wish, Aaron? If you had that one wish to get that job, what would that be?
3: I would make it easy. I wouldn't be so strict, but I would have a broad wish of finding something that fits my needs and my wants in the most perfect way.
0: Which would be what? Which would be what? What kind of job?
3: Well, I'm leaning towards the security industry right now, because that's something I haven't done before, and I've looked at the opportunities around town here, and you know, they're really abundant. I'm like, I could totally do something like that, so I'm going to go for it. And
0: all right, good for you. There's all kinds of security jobs out there where you could be a security guy in a building. Or other things as well. Text and tweets. Tom, you have something for us?
4: Yeah, speaking of security, Jason in North Carolina wants to know why you think certain people commit crimes when they know consequences will be horrible once caught.
0: Because they have mental illness issues, they were raised bad, they just have no conscience. There's a lot of different reasons for that.
4: Yeah, those are all good reasons. I think I agree with those.
0: You know, it's also baffling to me that people who commit murders or mass shootings always end up getting killed themselves or committing suicide. You would think that they would know this going in, but they don't care.
4: I'm going to tell you something. Crime is so... My dad was a cop in the 60s.
0: In L.A., right?
4: Yeah. And he grew to go on to be a sergeant. And he told me when I was really little, I remember him saying he never drew his gun.
0: Like in those days.
4: In those days, yeah. That's like unheard of right now.
0: Nowadays, it's happening all the time.
4: Yeah, it's just insane.
0: He never had any close calls. Did he ever talk about them?
4: No. The closest call he had was after he was a policeman. He then went on to work for the Department of Water and Power, and he came across a guy who was riding a motorcycle, and he was riding where he wasn't supposed to, and there's a power line, decapitated him.
0: Oh, my God.
4: So that was probably the worst story that I heard from him. But
0: you know, I was talking a couple days ago with one of our guests about Joseph Gellenberger, how I can't go past a homeless person without giving them money or stuff. You had a situation months ago.
4: You're going to bring that up.
0: We have to temper what you say. But this guy was a different homeless guy, right?
4: So when I get off to come to the studio, when I get off the freeway, I make this left, and there's always this homeless guy there, like the same guy. He's not there now, but it stopped.
0: With his shirt off. He's the guy with his shirt off, right?
4: Exactly. You've seen him, right? So one day I had come from somewhere, and I had a brand new, it was hot, and I had a brand new glass of water, a cup of water I got from someplace that I did not touch. And so I made the left and traffic were waiting. I said, hey, dude, I said, would you like the water? It's hot out here.
0: So and you really cared.
4: Of course I care. I can't stand seeing homeless people. So he looked at me, I swear to you, and he said, take that water and blank, blank, blank. And I said, why would I pour it blank, blank, blank? Why would I do that? And the guy didn't have an answer for me, so. But it was so strange.
0: I still see that guy every once in a while.
4: It's strange. I don't understand. Maybe I do.
0: Once in a blue moon, you will come across somebody who is faking it as well.
4: Yeah, that's true. In fact, was it Geraldo or... No, it was John Stossel who... He did a special years ago where he went on a corner and actually did that to see how much he could make.
0: I bet there's some people that give a lot.
4: He made like $3,000.
0: I love it. All right, back to the calls. Let's go to Brian in Orlando, east of the Rockies. Hello there, Brian.
5: Hi, George. Thanks for taking my call. Hi, Tom. Thanks for getting me in. Hey, I just wanted to call because really, well, I do have a joke for you, but I want to promote my wife's Facebook page because I heard that you do that. And it's good contact information for me, because I had asked you before if the next time you were in L.A. and you run into Mel Gibson, if you could pass along my Shroud information to him. I'd love for him to be able to portray it in his movie, The Resurrection, coming out in another year or two.
0: Interesting time. He doesn't see a lot of people publicly, but of course we would. But what's your Facebook URL?
5: Oh, it's Beyond the Pond Studios. My wife does watercolors, and they're so vibrant, you would be hard-pressed to think they were actually watercolors, but she's sold thousands around the world. Even, like, Little River Band has reached out to her to be able to use some of her seascapes, and she's got work from Africa. There's a lady out there that she contacts all the time. They swap books and things from a preserve out in Kenya, I think. And also in Australia, some other upstart bands are reaching out to her to use her work for their album covers and stuff. So if you just take a peek, I know you'll love it. She does adorable work and some really amazing work, especially with the black light kind of thing.
0: Oh, cool. Now, what's that URL again?
5: Beyond the Pond Studios. It's on Facebook, and she does a Sunday night midnight show, kind of like a Kukla, Fran, and Ollie with Sherry Lewis. People that listen to Coast can get a little preview in before the show, because out here on the East Coast, you come on at 1 o'clock.
0: All right, that's the way to do it. We'll hopefully have some people go to that site. We'll come back with more open lines in a moment on Coast to Coast AM.
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1: Years ago, I was at a live event, and a lady came up to me and said, "You've got to help me get a date." And I went, "What?" And she said, "You have to help me get a date." And I said, I can't help you get a date. She said, "Yes, you can. Listen to me. I was on a date with a guy talking about Bigfoot, UFOs, ghosts. He got up and left. I need to meet somebody who understands me. Do a dating site that will do that." And it dawned on me I would do ParanormalDate.com, Tommy.
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0: And welcome back to Open Lines. George Norrie with you. A little program note for you. We will be live on Labor Day night for you, as we are on most holidays, almost all holidays. We'll be live for you on Monday night, so just make sure that whatever you do, your relaxation, and the men and women, workers of America and Canada, and wherever else you listen, tune into Coast to Coast. We've got a great show for you. Let's go to first-time caller James in Palm Beach, Florida. Welcome to the show. Hi, James.
1: Yeah.
0: James?
1: Yeah,
0: turn down your radio, my friend.
1: Yeah, it's on.
0: There you go. I'm going to have to let you go, kid. Let's go to Christina in Florida. Welcome to the show. Hi, Christina.
2: Hi, good evening, George. Can you hear me?
0: I sure can, loud and clear.
2: Excellent. Thank you for taking my call. I'm so excited to speak with you. Thank you so much. Can I just go and talk whatever I'd like to talk about?
0: Of course.
2: Okay, so tonight I called in because I would like to share with you something and with the listeners what I find the most important document about the extraterrestrial presence. And there is a little story goes with this, which began about more than 3 decades ago. And it's something like this. 3 decades ago, a group of individuals from several different worlds gathered at a discrete locations in our solar system to observe the activities, the alien activities, what's going around on our planet. And from their hidden vantage point, as they were spying, they were able to determine the identity, organization, and intention of those who are interacting here on planet Earth. And this spying resulted in 4 books, which you probably heard about. It's called The Allies of Humanity. And The Allies of Humanity is 9 individuals. This expedition, what they started, it began with 4 of them coming near the Earth to give their first briefings. And the aliens discovered them, and they had to blow their ship up and destroy themselves because they were coming from free races. And these aliens who are interfering in human affairs, they don't respect freedom. So these 4 individuals, rather than being captured, they blew themselves up. The 5 other individuals taken off, and they took at least 14 years before they come again. And when they came, in 24 hours, they were given their briefings to Marshall Summers. And this briefings, I think, is the most important document for humanity if we want to become a free and sovereign race in the universe. The briefings are detailing the 4 areas of activities, what the aliens are engaged in, how they're influencing humanity, manipulating peoples in position of power, religion, and commerce. They are establishing hidden establishments from where they can manipulate the mental environment. And also, they are engaged in a long-term hybridization program, which has been actively going on at least for 30, 40 years.
0: Now, so, Christina, how did this information come to you?
2: Okay. So this came to me because I was born and raised in Hungary. And when I came on a vacation here in 1999, I went to the beach with my girlfriend to celebrate my birthday. And we saw a light and something happened. A couple hours later, we find ourselves on the beach. After that, I met an Air Force colonel who became my very good friend for 15 years. And he was in one of the highest positions in the Air Force, and I learned many things from him. But after that, my family started to have interactions. I wouldn't call it interactions. I would call it intrusions into our lives from these beings. So it became really personal to me. You know, I really wanted to find out what's going on. So I set out to find the truth, and I looked into all kinds of information. And one day I find The Allies of Humanity. And when I read it, I was like, oh my God, what is going on here? I find the truth, and I really, truly worried about the future of humanity. So ever since, I'm trying to wake up people to realize what we are facing right now in the world. And, you know, people might think that this is a beneficial contact, but the first who are going to be reaching our shores are not going to be enlightened beings. They are resource explorers and economic collectives. They seeking resources. We are dealing with physical beings, and our planet Earth is a very valuable gem in the universe.
0: It sure is. It's one of the most valuable ones. We're going to move on with some other calls, Christina, but you're definitely a contactee, to be sure. Let's go to John in Anaheim, California. Welcome to the show. Hey, John, go ahead.
3: Hey, how you doing? Hi. There's two things. I was on the Nikola Tesla show recently, and I had said I read a book called Prodigal Genius.
0: Yes.
3: But what I didn't say was I read that book in 1975, which is 51 years ago. I would like to see another show for 4 hours. We don't realize how important he was. We would still be basically in the dark, like the Dark Ages. Even though Edison invented the light bulb, it didn't put out much light. It wasn't until Tesla came along with alternating current, we had a lot of bright lights, and we don't have enough gratitude to show to him, and I'd like to see a much longer show.
0: We might have a few more. 4 hours on one guy is too much, but 2 hours a couple times, we can do that. Text and tweets. Tom, what do we have? Tommy? Nothing. Okay. All right. I thought you had it. Let's go to Mark in Ohio. Go ahead, Mark.
4: Hey, George. Me again, your Navy colleague.
0: Hi, buddy.
4: Yeah, how you been doing? Anyway, George, real quick, just up front, have you ever had the physicist Gerald O'Neill on before?
0: I don't recall the name, Mark.
4: Yeah, he's a Princeton. Well, he may be retired now, George. He wrote a book, 2081. 2081, probably 10 years ago now. But anyway, the guy is on a par, I would say, with, Max Tegmark and Brian Greene, guys like that.
0: Way up there.
4: Oh, yeah. He wrote that book in 20, Princeton, former Princeton. Anyway, George, the reason I was calling in, real quick, too, I wanted to mention this, how the universe works. A woman came up to me when I came out of a drugstore about 5 years ago now and wanted a couple of dollars for a dinner. And I gave her a $5 bill instead. And about a week later, that wasn't that long, I hit $20 on a lottery scratch off.
0: That happens all the time.
4: Yeah, right. Yeah, that sounds familiar, doesn't it, George? Anyway, George, the main reason I was calling Tom, that it wouldn't surprise me, makes me wish I was offered a very intelligent job when I got the Navy. I kind of wish I took it. I won't mention, part of the alphabet soup, George. Yeah, but that's a long time ago. But anyway, I mentioned to Tom that it wouldn't surprise me if the FBI or the CIA is running a clandestine operation regarding these insidious entities. And wouldn't it be something if they were playing possum? If they know something, certainly they're not even going to mention it. Nobody's going to know about it. If they are outrunning something, it's fascinating to contemplate that.
0: You never know what they're doing, to be sure. Tommy, now you got your text and tweet. There you are.
5: I am here. You ready?
0: Yep.
5: Misty in West Virginia, she'd like you to give us your memories of the rock music historian R. Gary Patterson. Great question.
0: R. Gary Patterson is greatly missed. He was a great historian. When we first had him on in the studio, he was one great guy. And then when we had him on our live stage show, he was even better. But he knew music, he knew individuals, and I miss the guy a lot, don't you?
5: Yeah, I do, and he really did know his music. Now, don't tell me because I'm only part way through it, but Richard, I think, mentions him in his book a lot. Richard Serrett.
0: Richard Serrett, yeah. He does. That's right. And we had Richard on a few weeks ago talking about his book.
5: Yeah. I didn't listen to the show on purpose because I want to finish the book first.
0: It's a great book. Serrett's a good guy, isn't he?
5: He is a good guy. He had a lot of fun when he was here, too.
0: Yeah, he did. He came up to L.A. for 3 days, and back to Canada he goes, huh?
5: He brought his son. They're just sitting here having fun with us.
0: Super. We've got a great team, Tom, and you've put together a super group of people.
5: We all try, George, but if you're not around, I guess it doesn't matter, right?
0: I'm here.
5: Stay there.
0: Speaking of holidays, Labor Day.
5: Were we speaking of holidays?
0: Thanksgiving.
5: We'll be here.
0: Christmas Eve.
5: We'll be here.
0: Christmas night.
5: We'll be here.
0: January 31st.
5: We will be here.
0: January 1st.
5: We'll be here.
0: Yep. Yes, we will.
5: For everybody. So
0: live
5: everybody
0: shows,
5: can have
0: folks.
5: A good time. Nobody gets left out during the holidays.
0: No, let's go to Jeremy in North Dakota. Hello, Jeremy. Go ahead.
6: Hello, George. I have a great idea for an event for you.
0: What would that be?
6: The event would be a coast-to-coast cruise from New York to L.A. through the Caribbean and the Panama Canal. You're broadcasting your show every night of those either 14 or 21 day or nights on the trip. And then you could have guests or listeners to the show book cruises and meet them on the show and put them on the radio.
0: 14 days is a long time, Jeremy. Maybe 5 or 6, huh?
6: Well, maybe we could find one that short, but a 14-day or 21-day cruise would be awesome. Broadcasting straight from the ship.
0: And how would you get there? What would the route be?
6: It would go from New York down the East Coast around Miami and then to the Caribbean and then through the Panama Canal and then up to L.A. It would be coast-to-coast trip, and it would match the name of the show.
0: How much would it cost people? What do you think?
6: I'm thinking it would run about $8,000.
0: A person?
6: Two people.
0: That's a lot of cash to outlay for a trip, but it's a good idea. Let's go to Don in Alberta, Canada. Speaking of Canada, hello, Donald. Go ahead.
7: Hi, George. Just a quick call. You said you wanted to learn to speak French. Canadian French and international French are not the same, just so you know, just in case you tried to go down that rabbit hole. you had Lisa Doss on last night, and I was going to call it. Well, I called in late, slept in, I guess. I was going to mention I used to run a computer software program that would measure your energy in real time. And I found a lot of people, she was talking about guardian angels, a lot of people weren't, the universal energy is trying to reach them, but it's not getting through. And so what I used to do is I used to give out CDs that had you on it. It's an ancient name for God, but you don't have to give out CDs anymore. You can just go on to the YouTube and look up you, a love song to God, either listen to it or actually sing it yourself like a mantra. But I couldn't believe with a day or two, these people would come back, they'd be doing trade fairs, and the whole energy of their body had changed. And they couldn't believe what, even they would comment, they couldn't believe what a difference it made. But all you're doing is you're opening yourself up to that universal energy to flow through your body. So anyway, just a suggestion for people, if you want to get your guardian angel, you want to hook up with the universe, trees, whatever the case may be, it's all out there. But a quick comment on AM radio. They keep closing down stations. Like I know in the fix or whatever you want to call it, we get like 2 AM radio stations and 1 FM out of Cold Lake where Tim is. And because I'm not far from Cold Lake. Wouldn't mind to hook up with Tim one day. But anyway, is there any way that we could take the AM technology and bring it down to like through satellite or something like that? I don't know what the costs are for like government regulation regarding AM radio, but because a lot of times I listen to 10:30 or 15:30 out of Sacramento at night, you can pick them up in the daytime. Of course, you can't. So and then they ghost in and out. And they're kind of scratchy, but.
0: Well, I think that we got to continue to protect AM, though, directly, to be sure. We're going to come back with more open lines in a moment, right here on Coast to Coast AM.
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6: Declared. I'm Deborah Valentine, Fox News. After 7 weeks of courtroom drama and 6 days of deliberations, the Lindsey Clancy triple murder trial ends in a mistrial. Fox's Chanley Painter.
7: The judge's decision came after jurors said they could not reach a unanimous verdict. Before that, Clancy's legal team tried to remove a juror they insisted wasn't following the court's instructions, but the judge refused to intervene. The defense also lost a last-minute appeal to Massachusetts' highest court, clearing the way for a mistrial to be declared. Under Massachusetts law, a mistrial doesn't end the case. Prosecutors can retry Clancy, pursue a plea deal, or even drop the charges, though that is very unlikely. The next key date is September 29th, when prosecutors are expected to reveal their next move.
6: Clancy admits to killing her children, but claims that postpartum psychosis made her not criminally responsible. A one-time gay Christian podcaster from Los Angeles is charged with making repeated social media threats against President Trump.
8: Federal investigators say this anti-Trump activist hailed the White House Correspondents' Dinner shooter as a hero and used his social media platforms to make repeated calls for President Trump to be killed. A federal indictment reads that in March, Benjamin Azariah Southworth posted a video on Instagram and said, "Kill Donald Trump, kill that mother-blanking pedophile in the White House, kill that traitor of the United States Constitution." The federal complaint reads the suspect has a personal website that also sells Kill Trump stickers. He also allegedly posted a video of himself transporting into the Oval Office and raising a knife to the president. Southworth is federally charged with threats against the president, cyberstalking, and harassing communications.
6: Fox's Matt Finn reporting. Missouri is appealing to the U.S. Supreme Court after the state's highest court blocked a Trump-backed new congressional map and ordered a statewide vote in November on it. 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
6: Republicans facing an uphill climb as they campaign to keep their majorities in Congress.
16: Texas Congressman Pat Fallon said ahead of midterms, Republicans need to remind voters about what happened when Democrats were most recently in charge.
17: They were the ones that created the affordability crisis in the first place by spending literally trillions of dollars that we didn't have while Joe Biden was president and using COVID as an excuse.
16: Fallon told the Fox News Rundown podcast that while many blame the president's conflict with Iran for higher gas prices,
17: I do believe personally that gas prices will go down. But you have to also remind them that he did something too that was really critical and crucial for national security.
16: Speaker Johnson said this past week he is bullish on keeping a Republican majority after the midterms. Jessica Rosenthal, Fox News.
6: Gas prices climbing as millions of Americans travel over the holiday weekend.
18: Many Americans are paying big bucks to fill up this Labor Day weekend. AAA reports the nationwide average for a gallon of regular gas is $4.15. That's nearly a dollar more than this time last year. The spike in fuel prices is largely blamed on the U.S. conflict with Iran. Diesel prices hit an all-time high Friday, soaring to an average of $5.85 a gallon. Truckers largely depend on diesel fuel to haul goods across the U.S., and higher prices at the pump mean higher shipping costs, which often gets pushed on to the consumer. Tom Graham, Fox News.
6: Former NBA player Enes Kanter Freedom suing the WNBA Chicago Sky, their stadium bosses, and the city of Chicago after he was kicked out of and banned from a WNBA game for wearing a shirt that showed his stance on transgender athletes in women's sports.
19: It's very interesting because I was thrown out of the game by literally exercising my First Amendment. It is unacceptable because I know the rules. I played 11 years in NBA.
6: Freedom on Fox's Ingram Engel. WNBA Commissioner Kathy Engelbert announced her retirement Friday amid controversy surrounding transgender athletes being permitted to play in the WNBA. I'm Deborah Valentine. This is Fox News.
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22: Lake Channel forecast for the Midlands, heat advisory in effect 11 a.m. until 8 p.m. on Saturday for heat indices close to 110. But we've got some tough humidity throughout this Labor Day weekend. It's not until Monday and Tuesday next week that we actually get back close.

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0: And welcome back to Open Lines. Oh, by the way, our Ghost to Ghost show will be on October 30th, Friday night. Halloween is on Saturday, but the Ghost show will be on Friday night. So Tom will be posting some stuff on our website to solicit ghost stories in another week or two. So make sure you're part of that. Let's go to Aaron in Fountain Valley, California. Welcome to the show. Hi, Aaron.
1: Hey, George. How have you been?
0: Okay, my friend. How are you?
1: Great. My question is, on Open Lines, what, George, could you provide us with in regard of any funny or interesting memories you have of working associating with Ian Punnett?
0: Oh, there was a great time with Ian. Go ahead with your aunt. Go ahead with your aunt.
1: My aunt, well, he's a great guy. He inspired me because he's a journalist guy. And they got the award for the Kansas City State Radio, the best in the country, the year that he passed away.
0: Ian Punnett was a superb guy, great individual, and I thought the world of him. It was one night he would used to do crossover promos on the show. And Tom put him on, and I went to him. And he either wasn't ready or he was sleeping by the time I got to him. And we put him on, and it's on YouTube now. And he was...

0: blurring his words and blurring and things like that. It was hilarious the way he did it. But he was one heck of a guy, and he was just so important to all of us. But that's my one of many memories of Ian Punnett, Aaron. John in Wisconsin, take it away. Hi, John.
1: Hi, George. Two brief comments, please. First,
0: sure.
1: In my opinion, the anger issue in our country has nothing to do with our political leaders. Things elevated way beyond our current administration. I do not have the answer. However, something is going on that we do not yet understand. My final comment is on Cornelius. Mike from Denver mentioned Cornelius in the first segment. Cornelius and I have spoken to each other weekly over the last 3 or 4 years, sometimes multiple times per week. In mid-October, my girlfriend and I will be in New Orleans. We plan to go 2 hours north where Cornelius lives and visit with him. 3 weeks ago, his phone no longer worked. And I'm thankful for the wellness check that you and the good listeners did. But it's a complete mystery to me why Cornelius has not called in, why we have not heard from him. And I just don't know what's going on. It's unsettling. So I just want to say, Cornelius, if you're listening, I hope you're well. And I hope we can hear from you soon. My girlfriend, Deb, and I would love to visit you when we're in Louisiana, and hope to hear from you soon. And, George, thank you for taking my call.
0: Well, let me ask you this, though, John. Do you think his phone was clipped because of non-payment or something like that?
1: Well, if it was, George, you know, he had 3 weeks to get even a phone at Walmart or something. It's just a mystery. It has to be far beyond that. Yes, obviously his phone was disconnected, perhaps for non-payment. However, you can get another phone the next day at any store. It's the mystery is why we have not heard from him and why for 3 weeks he's just off the radar screen. It's unsettling, George.
0: From a guy who called every night.
1: Yeah, it's just unsettling. And I almost think maybe another wellness check might be in order, and at least the authorities or whoever does the wellness check could ask him, could you please tell us why we're not hearing from you. Your friends at Coast to Coast miss you, but more importantly, we're concerned.
0: They must have gotten a lot of phone calls at the Alexandria Police Department because they sounded a little miffed when I called. It was almost I was the 50th guy or something like that.
1: Well, he's well known there. He's been transparent before about the challenge he's had with the local authorities there, and so he's well known. But it's just unusual for a regular participant on Coast to Coast who calls more than I do, and I call all the time. It's just very unsettling that we haven't heard from him, and I just hope he's well, George.
0: You would think he would even borrow a phone from a friend.
1: Even that. So there's some mystery going on that we don't understand, and I just think we need some type of answer as to what is going on. To your point, he could borrow anybody's phone. He could go get a flip phone. I mean, there's something else going on that we do not know. And if I didn't care about Cornelius and you didn't care and the listeners didn't care, it wouldn't be half as unsettling as it is.
0: You got that right. If anybody's a neighbor of Cornelius in Alexandria, Louisiana, call us and let us know what's going on. But again, the police department said he was okay. That's the word. Let's go to Mike in Fairbanks, Alaska. Hey, Mike, go ahead.
2: Hello, Mr. Norrie. Klondike Mike here, north of the Rockies. Thank you for logging me in again, George.
0: Always a pleasure, my friend.
2: Yes, sir. And I'd like to get a shout-out, if it's okay, to my brother down in Australia.
0: Sure.
2: And, hi, big little brother. He's my little brother, but he's like a foot taller than me. Hello there, little big brother and Barbara down in Australia. Enjoy your long-term vacation down there. They're down there for 6 months, George.
0: That's a long poke.
2: Yeah, they're on a mining tour. Anyway, I think Corny's all right. He might have won the lotto, George, and I think he might be on an island in the Caribbean down in the Gulf of America.
0: I wish, but I don't think he is. I think he's hiding up in his house.
2: Well, that's true. George, I was thinking, too, you know, people get burnt out, and they kind of want to back off a little bit, do a reset, and freshen up their mind. He might be doing that. Corny's one of the best. So, and it's good to hear from John again too, man. I really like John. But George, I got a couple of short stories here. Tommy was talking. You guys were talking about the homeless there in L.A. As you probably heard me before, I worked above the hills many years in L.A. About 20 years ago, I was on my way home on La Cienega, and it ends at Hawthorne Boulevard there. And I mean, on El Segundo Boulevard in Hawthorne.
0: Mm-hmm.
2: And so I'm coming up there, and it's a shortcut to take where the 405 jammed. So I'm coming to the end there, and I got to make a left and to go to Lawndale back home, or make a right to go to the beach. But anyway, I'm sitting there. There's two cars in front of me, and that intersection, when you're waiting, there's like two turning lanes to the left and three to the right on one side, and there's four on the other side, and there's an island there. And there was a homeless guy there, and I was three cars back, and that was it. The only people in the intersection. And he was wearing like a carpet coat, and he was tall, and a very dark tan Caucasian guy. And he had a sign out, and I can't remember what the sign said. So I reached in the console. I'm like you, George. I cannot pass a homeless person. If they look worthy, if I have money, I'm going to give it to them. So I gave him $5, and the light turned green. He kind of turned around and said, thank you, God bless you, and he walked forward. And so as the cars in front of me made a left and went under the 405, I said, Green, you're a cheapskate. Turn a U-turn. Give a U-turn there and go give that man $20. So I made a U-turn, and I turned around and looked to see where he was. He was gone, absolutely disappeared, and there is no way that he could have made it across five lanes one way, four lanes the other way, where there's a fence going up to the freeway on one side and a fence protecting the residential homes on the other side. I said, where did he go? So I went up to the next intersection, which is the on-ramp to the 405, and I made a quick U-turn there and came back. He was gone, George. I couldn't find that man anywhere. So that's a story I've tried to tell that story three or four times on the show, but didn't have time. But I have another one here. I'm down, Mary and I, my wife, were down visiting my son in Montana, and it's about midnight, and the moon's out. And my son's garden is just fantastic, giant sunflower plants. And he feeds the sparrows, and he feeds the sparrows a lot. Anyway, I was looking out the office window sitting. I think I might have been listening to you, George. And I said, thank you, Lord Jesus, for the sparrows on this planet. I love the sparrows so much, God. And I was looking out the window at one of my son's sunflower plant, the head on it, you know, the big yellow head, and there's not a bit of wind anywhere. There's no birds out, nothing. This sunflower plant, the head on it, started bouncing up and down, yes, like shaking its head, yes. And George, it did it for 1 minute. It would not stop. I mean, I was absolutely flabbergasted. I said, thank you, Jesus, for the sign. This is one of the greatest signs I've ever gotten from you, Lord. But anyway, that's a story there, George. And I wanted to ask you a question, George.
0: Sure, go ahead.
2: Can we, by the way, iridescent bulbs are back, you guys. Can we, George, legally bring down a drone if it's threatening? Can we get a net gun? Is a net gun the next hot item to help us survive the oncoming drone onslaught, because nobody reads the Ten Commandments anymore? They're too lazy. My brother challenged me many years ago to memorize the Ten Commandments, and I wish everybody on the planet would memorize the Ten Commandments. This world would be a better place. But George, what do you think about the drone? Because they're terrifying. Can you imagine a drone coming at you and just watching you, you know, invading your privacy? Sorry, there goes my sign.
0: And one day we're going to have drones smashing into each other. They're everywhere. But I don't know what the legality is of being able to knock down a drone. I don't know. Texan tweets, Tom, what do you have?
3: George, Clyde in Ohio wants to know, if it was your choice, who would get the next star on the Hollywood Walk of Fame?
0: Who would get the next star on the Hollywood Walk of Fame that does not have one now?
3: Yes.
0: Good question. Because I don't know. How many do they have out there?
3: Oh, I don't know. Blocks. They have blocks of them. You can walk for blocks. So, you know.
0: Does it have to be somebody related to Hollywood, or could it be anybody? What do you think?
3: I think, well, somebody who's famous, who's accomplished something.
0: How about the memory of Art Bell?
3: Art Bell could, sure. They could give him a star.
0: I mean, he was in a few films, too, wasn't he?
3: Are you saying that would be your next choice?
0: Yeah, I would give it to him.
3: All right, very
0: posthumously.
3: Cool. Want to know something pretty cool?
0: What's that?
3: On Tuesday, I think it's Tuesday the 8th, they are restoring one of your favorite people's stars for the 60th anniversary of Star Trek.
0: Really?
3: Yeah, Gene Roddenberry.
0: That's cool.
3: Yeah, thinking of popping down there. It's going to be neat.
0: That is super. I love that. So when are you going to start soliciting ghost stories for Ghost to Ghost?
3: Where are we? September? Oh, about 2 weeks, 3 weeks from now.
0: Okay, cool. Website?
3: Website. And here. All right. And on the air.
0: Let's go to Jay in New Orleans. Welcome to the show. Hi, Jay.
4: George, how y'all doing? I sure want to thank you for helping me when I need you.
0: And always, Jay. You. Always.
4: I definitely appreciate y'all being there. Definitely.
0: Excellent. Thank you, sir. What's up?
4: Not too much. I'm just trying to get better from the COVID that y'all gave me some information on. I'm slowly getting better, thanks to y'all. So, I sure appreciate y'all.
0: Okay, thank you, Jay. Appreciate you. Sherry in Texas, take it away. Hi, Sherry.
5: Hi, George. Listen, there's something that bothered me that I wanted you to know about. You had a guest, that made a mistake. He said that Elvis Presley was a drug addict. And that Vernon and his wife were his parents, and that just wasn't true. And I thought, I want to clear the air on that, okay, because it's not true. And he made a mistake. That's it.
0: Well, what do you mean, what part wasn't true, in your opinion?
5: Well, Vernon and his wife aren't Elvis's parents.
0: Who were Elvis's friends?
5: My Aunt Louise is his mother, and my uncle Sam Lee Presley Sr. is his dad.
0: No, that's never been publicized, has it?
5: I had it on your show, on a podcast, I think. Yeah, we talked about it.
0: No, I mean on a national level, the media has never ever said that, have they?
5: Well, I saw it on TV. They had a thing about Elvis Presley on TV. I think it was on, I don't know what station it was on. I think it was on I don't know. Something to do with, I think it was on, what is that show?
0: How come Elvis never recognized them as his parents? Because he always was with Vernon and his so-called mother.
5: Well, They flashed on the screen for just a second, so people couldn't really see it. And I recognized my Aunt Louise in this picture. I'd do anything if I had that photograph. But they wanted people to believe that he was a drug addict on TV. I think it was on Channel 18. But it just showed it for a second. They just didn't want people to know who his real parents were, I guess. I don't know. But I did see my Aunt Louise in this. They just flashed it for a second. And I thought of calling in, but I thought, no, they were advertising Elvis, and they were making him look really bad and everything. And I was crying my eyes out afterwards, you know.
0: That's interesting information, to be sure. And something I really never even knew. If it's true. Gary in Seattle, Washington, first time caller. Hi, Gary.
6: Hi, excuse me. I'm first time caller.
0: Thank you, sir.
6: Yes, it's really a great thing to be here to talk with the Coast family. I've got some incredible things to make note of. first, we've got the situation with the people that were looking at the idea of things to engage in with work.
0: Mm-hmm.
6: Remember, just two nights back, we had Vernon Mahabal.
0: Yep.
6: And he told us that the soul is connected to, you know, that information. So if they really wanted to be there with it, or without having any question about, you know, yeah, this is the thing to do, then you know, they'd go to him for a reading. I would like to still have that done for myself. I was in a situation when I was growing up where I was in an orphanage. That's been outlawed. We had another institution that I was in for being incorrigible. You know, I didn't want to go along with the program.
0: How old were you, Gary, at the time?
6: That time, was it 16 to 18, I think. 19, I engaged in the Marine Corps, and I was honorably discharged.
0: Thank you for your service.
6: Number five, yeah. It was, I stayed stateside, and I was glad I could be there, you know, to make that that choice is something to do with my life. More recently, we've got somebody, you know, the Coast family looks at the idea of mediums. We have one that has been engaged with that for, I guess, millions of years.
0: Mediums are fantastic, and one of the best, James Van Prague, to be sure. We're going to come back in a moment on Coast to Coast and talk about haunted prisons. Don't go away.
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0: while back, I spoke to ghost hunters Ross Allison and David Weatherly about haunted prisons in America. And one of my first questions I had to ask them was, how in the world did they choose that topic?
1: I blame Ross.
0: Uh-huh. Your fault, Ross. You did it.
1: It is. Let me tell you, George, this was not a pleasant topic. You know, we've done several of these books so far, and most of them have really enjoyed researching the ghost stories. A lot of times we get to write about places we've investigated, sometimes both of us have investigated. And, you know, we came around to, it's always tough to pick which topic to do next. And we've tried to intersperse ones that are less common, like haunted toys, with things that are, of course, more popular. And haunted prisons, honestly, it was a no-brainer from the beginning when we started talking about the series. But when we got down to really working on the book, it was tough to narrow the list down because there are just so many. And we initially started off with a list of that covered prisons, penitentiaries, and jails. And, you know, we quickly realized that we had to pare that down or we were going to have this massive tome, you know.
0: Oh, my God, yeah.
1: Ones we had on the list. So we ended up, this one, it's called Haunted Prisons, but it covers prisons and penitentiaries. Basically, the worst of the worst.
0: How many would you say are included in the book?
1: Probably somewhere around 30, Ross, I think.
2: I think 30, yeah.
1: And that's, as I said, that's penitentiaries and prisons. And really, we ended up with, I think, the worst of the worst, honestly. None of these places are pleasant to begin with. But what we found is that we covered a lot of the well-known sites, of course, like Alcatraz and so forth. But then other locations that you don't commonly hear about, but that are equally as disturbing and haunted.
0: I've had a list over my career of some of these haunted places. Let me just throw them out and tell me if you went to some of these places. You ready?
1: Yeah.
0: Eastern State Penitentiary in Philadelphia.
2: Yep, I was one of the first teams to investigate that place.
0: As you mentioned, Alcatraz.
1: Yeah, yep.
0: Ohio State Reformatory.
1: Yep.
2: Yeah.
0: You're hitting all the big ones. Ohio Penitentiary.
1: Yep. Yeah, Ross did that one. I haven't done that one.
0: Maxwell Street Police Station in Chicago.
1: I've been there. I haven't investigated it.
0: Lake County Jail in Indiana.
1: Yeah, it's on my list.
0: My God. One in Council Bluffs, Iowa. I can't even pronounce the name. Pottawatomie or something like that.
1: Yeah, I haven't heard of that one. Yeah. No, haven't done that one.
0: West Virginia Penitentiary.
1: Yes.
0: Wyoming Territorial Prison.
1: I might
0: be giving you some new leads. And then Missouri State Penitentiary in Jefferson City, Missouri.
1: Yeah.
0: Okay, well, we got a lot of ground to cover then with all these places. What makes these prisons haunted? Have inmates died there? Is that what happened?
2: Well, there's all kinds of different reasons, you know. There's a situation where I've always brought up the fact that you have to understand that prison life becomes some of these men's full-time life.
0: Mm-hmm.
2: Even when they have the opportunity to get parole, they will do all kinds of things to mess it up because they don't know what life is or can't survive outside of prison. And so this has been their life cycle. And so I think even after death, there's that needing to remain in this territory that you understand that even for some they have control over.
0: Remember the movie Shawshank Redemption?
2: Oh yeah.
0: Close to the end they let Brooks out and the poor guy didn't know what to do with himself. They put him in a little tiny apartment and I think he hung himself. And he, you know, scratched up there in the top. Brooks was there or something like, was here or something like that. But these folks get attached to these prisons. They're fed every day. They have a bed. And they don't have to really worry about anything.
2: Yeah. And then for some, too, they become a mob boss in the prison.
0: Right.
2: So this is where you have your power. And sometimes even after death, they want to hold on to that power.
0: Were some of these places that somebody died there from electric chairs or some form of a death penalty?
2: Oh, yeah, absolutely. You've got the death penalty, but you also have murder, you know?
0: Oh, yeah, that's
2: true. Guys are just killed by other inmates.
0: What did you find? Go ahead.
1: You have to think of some other factors, too, George. We're talking about why these places are so haunted. You're looking at locations that are, you know, contained emotion. You talk about these people that some of which have lived out the rest of their lives behind these walls. And in a lot of these older prisons, they were constructed of limestone. Now, you mentioned Missouri Penitentiary, and that one was built from limestone. There's a theory in the paranormal that limestone is something that is conducive to creating paranormal activity. And we could, you know, go into the possibility of the stone tape theory, that limestone records traumatic events, emotional energies.
0: Wow.
1: Basically creates a recording of a ghost. So, you know, as Ross said, when you're looking at a institution that becomes a way of life for many of these people, and it really is sort of a subculture. I mean, they develop their own language, their own structure of control, you know, amongst the prisoners and the guards. And it's sort of bizarre when you delve into this and start understanding that, you know, behind those walls really is a different world.
0: Did you feel, in any of these places you both were at, did you feel tension or being scared or anything unusual there?
1: Well, they're disturbing places, for sure. You know, a lot of these prisons, West Virginia, the Moundsville Pen, is a good example. I mean, that place, first of all, from the outside, it's imposing. You know, it looks like a castle. But once you're inside, you feel this tension in the air that is from pretty much the moment you walk through the gate and inside the place. And obviously there are areas that it's more concentrated and more tense. But I think a lot of these locations, yes, once you're behind those walls, you feel the difference. You feel like you're in a very different place. And for me, you know, it feels like a place that, you know, you just don't belong and you're not wanted by whatever's there.
0: How did it feel leaving these spots?
2: Well, I have to say, for me, you know, just recently, after writing about Brushy Mountain Prison, and I was just there a few days ago, there is that intense negativity in the air, and you can feel it, especially now knowing more details about this prison. That energy just is more intensified, and so there is this element where you're kind of glad to escape and get back to the real world. Just thinking about some of the horrible things that happened in these prisons. Because, like, you know, David said, this is the worst of the worst. And even for Brushy Mountain Prison, that was indeed the worst of the worst. This is the prison that took all the prisoners that the other prisons couldn't handle.
0: Have the guards talked about these spirits and ghosts and these hauntings?
2: Oh, yeah. Oh, absolutely. We've had quite a few interviews with a lot of the guards that have had their own personal experiences, and we include that in the book.
0: That's got to be unnerving for them to work there and, you know, be alone and something like that.
2: And it's also, too, not, you know, just talking about the hauntings in some of these prisons. You're talking about guards that experience some of the worst situations that have happened in these prisons, that have lived to tell about, you know, being imprisoned themselves during raids.
0: Was this an easy book or a difficult book to put together and research?
1: It was difficult. It was difficult in the sense that, you know, people always ask me what if I'm afraid of anything when it comes to the paranormal because of a lot of the things I've investigated and written about. And, you know, my answer to that is always, you know, what I find frightening or disturbing is what humans can do to other humans. And when you delve into this topic area, you know, we had to research the history of these places and, you know, in many cases learn about at least some of the criminals that were behind bars there. And it's disturbing material. It honestly is.
2: I do have to say that, you know, while we were working on this book, there were many late night calls to one another just having to, you know, spent a lot of this horrible things that we just learned about these prisons.
0: Oh, my
2: God. It was
0: just,
2: like, gut-wrenching.
0: Were you concerned that you were going to bring any of this home with you in terms of these spirits?
2: I was. I always take personal precautions, when I go to these places, and I've never had an issue with that. And I think for me, whenever I go into any place and do an investigation, it's all about carrying a level of respect. So I'm not one of those ghost hunters that likes to go in and taunt the spirits and provoke them. I just go in and offer them an opportunity to hopefully, speak if they wish to speak. So I think by carrying that level of respect, I'm not putting myself in a situation where something would probably want to follow me home because they're angry at me for whatever reason.
0: And we talked about the prison guards sensing this and seeing things. What about the other inmates? Did they pick up on these things?
2: Oh, sure. They're former inmates who, still talk about the locations they were confined in being haunted. And it's interesting, because you guys were talking earlier about this concept that a lot of times prisoners, it becomes their way of life and they can't really let go even after they're freed. And what's kind of fascinating is that there are a surprising number of former prison guards who are still attached to the site in some way. You go to some of these locations, which of course are now historic locations, and offer tours and so forth, and very frequently you will find people who were former prisoners and prison guards now conducting tours at the site or running a museum, at the site. And that's kind of strange because I think in a sense there's a part of them that they haven't completely let it go. Maybe just because it was their life for so long, working in that prison as a guard. But it makes you wonder exactly what kind of attachments these types of locations create for people.
0: We've got a lot of prisoners that listen to our show. They're probably all going, oh my gosh, I wonder if this place I'm in is haunted. Because most of these ghosts had lived very evil lives. I mean, they did horrible things to get in prison in the first place. Were these spirits evil or mean? Did they do mean things?
2: Well, I think, we talk about these people that have done horrible things. And yeah, there is that mentality that they can get away with whatever they want to get away with now that they're on the other side, per se. So now you're dealing with a situation where, yeah, I think there's a lot of times that these entities have been known to attack people to this day. There's been quite a few attacks, scratches, being pushed, being bitten by things that you just can't explain.
0: We're with Ross Allison and David Weatherly. Their websites are linked up at coasttocoastam.com, and we're talking about their latest book called Haunted Prisons, but they've written a number of other books together, including Haunted Toys that came out in 2017. There was a one called Haunted Ships and Lighthouses that came out in 2018. Haunted Churches came out in 2020, and the Paranormal Files came out in 2019. Pretty prolific, you folks. Pretty prolific indeed. Ross?
3: Let me try.
2: That's all right. It's been an amazing adventure working with David. One of the things that I've always been pursuing is trying, as he had said, get these stories published because, once we're gone and a lot of these teams are gone, the stories are gone as well. So publishing is forever. But I also really treasure our friendship and the fact that we both have no problem debunking a lot of these stories as well. If there's in our research, we'll come across a lot of these stories that are just fabricated just for the tale of a tale.
0: So you just don't accept every story you hear?
2: No. We'll proudly put it in the book and put the facts straight.
0: Well, that's pretty good. And when we come back after the break, I want to talk about some of these prisons and some of the things you experienced and what's been going on there. Are some of the prisons are shut down, aren't they, David?
2: Oh, yeah, a lot of them are shut down. There are still a few that are active facilities that are haunted. Probably the most famous example of that would be Folsom Prison

For Dan Galante, Tom Danheiser, Sue Trikas, Lex Lonehood, Sean Latasseur, Alec Fernandez, Tim Banal, Mary Berry, George Knapp, Richard Serrett, and Lisa Garr, I'm George Norrie, somewhere out there on Coast to Coast AM. We'll see you on our next edition. Until then, be safe, everyone.

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13: Reaches an impasse. I'm Roxanne Evans, Fox News. The judge in the Massachusetts trial declared a mistrial today after the jury failed again to reach a verdict in Lindsay Clancy's court case for strangling her three young children to death, something she admitted. Fox's Brian Yenis outside the courthouse in Plymouth.
14: After 40 hours of deliberations over 6.5 days, this jury delivered a final note saying that with a heavy heart, they could not reach a unanimous decision as to whether Lindsay Clancy was criminally responsible for killing her three children. Clancy's attorney, Kevin Reddington, filed an emergency appeal to the state's Supreme Judicial Court to try to stop today's mistrial declaration. It was denied. Reddington claimed the judge should have investigated and replaced a lone male juror who Reddington says was identified in a jury note as someone who had doubt but refused to follow the law on reasonable doubt. Reddington said the jury was split 11-1 in favor of acquitting Clancy.
13: Prosecutors must decide whether to try Clancy again. Meantime, she will remain at a psychiatric hospital. A watchdog report alleges President Trump's former labor secretary drank on the job, misused funds, and oversaw a toxic work environment.
15: A report from the Labor Department's Office of Inspector General alleges former Labor Secretary Lori Chavez Dreamer engaged in an inappropriate relationship with a member of her security detail and repeatedly directed staff to perform personal tasks on government time. It also accuses her of inappropriately combining personal and official travel, of violating the department's alcohol policies, and failing to report gifts. The report cites more than 500 documents, images, and videos, and includes interviews with dozens of current and former department staffers. Kristen Goodwin, Fox News.
13: She resigned in April amid misconduct allegations. 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
13: The U.S. announces more sanctions as it keeps up economic pressure on Iran.
18: The U.S. Treasury accuses a Turkish financial institution of knowingly offering banking services to Iranian financial entities, including those already under U.S. sanctions, specifically enabling Iran to transfer oil revenues from China to Turkey, allowing them to then be converted to cash and gold. The new sanctions on Golden Global Investment Bank are part of Operation Economic Outcast, aiming to sever Iran's financial lifelines. But the Trump administration has faced questions on how much pressure there can be if sanctions don't apply to key U.S. trading partners, China and India. Last week, the U.S. targeted the operations of an Egyptian bank in the United Arab Emirates, but stopped short of sanctions. Lisa Brady, Fox News.
13: U.S. Central Command announced the military struck multiple Islamic Revolutionary Guard corps this week, including air defense sites.
19: They say the strikes follow recent attempted attacks by Iran against commercial shipping in the Strait of Hormuz and military service members. This as the U.S. Navy continues to enforce the U.S. blockade against Iran. U.S. Central Command says as of Wednesday, U.S. forces have redirected 86 commercial vessels, disabled three, and boarded two to ensure compliance. It's unclear when this military conflict will end. Meantime, inflation remains a concern for voters as the conflict with Iran pushes diesel prices to a record high.
13: Well, New York police shot and killed a man who climbed onto the Brooklyn Bridge, refusing to drop a knife and come down. Police say the man told officers he wanted to die. After nearly an hour, he moved towards the officers and they opened fire. He later died at the hospital. And one person is dead, 11 others missing after a mudslide in eastern China. It followed days of torrential rain brought by tropical cyclone Saadel. I'm Roxanne Evans, and this is Fox News.
20: Uh-oh, Brad's buzzed.
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24: The channel forecast for the Midlands heat advisory in effect 11 a.m. until 8 p.m. on Saturday for heat indices close to 110. Well, we've got some tough humidity throughout this Labor Day weekend. It's not until Monday and Tuesday next week that we actually get back closer to average, which would be high temperatures in the upper 80s. 75 degrees are low for tonight with a pop-up storm, 97 tomorrow. I'm meteorologist Scott Lauriemore at the Weather Channel.
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0: states, including California. So far this year, there have been 15 tropical depressions and storms in the eastern and central Pacific, including 5 hurricanes. My gosh. The Israeli military said it has established operational control of a strategic ridge in southern Lebanon following an offensive against Hezbollah positions. Meanwhile, Treasury Secretary Scott Bessent has welcomed the European Union's decision to join what he called Operation Economic Outcast, describing it as a significant step in increasing financial pressure on Iran. With more on today's activities, Tom Danheiser.
1: Well, taking a look at the latest, Israeli forces have captured a senior Hamas security chief in Gaza while expanding military operations against Hezbollah in southern Lebanon. According to the Times of Israel, the military has confirmed the arrest of Mohammed Mahmoud Mashad Akadi, a key Hamas eternal security chief who is currently cooperating with interrogators. Ground operations and targeted strikes continue inside Gaza amidst intense political debate over upcoming elections. Meanwhile, U.S. President Donald Trump thanked the European nation for throwing their weight behind Operation Economic Outcast. The EU has officially joined in, saying it could support further economic measures against Tehran while making clear that diplomatic efforts and de-escalation must continue alongside the pressure. And a U.S. official has confirmed that no military facilities in the Middle East where Americans are based were impacted after Iran claimed it targeted U.S. forces in Kuwait and the United Arab Emirates for retaliation of U.S. strikes. George?
0: Thank you, Tom. The August jobs report shows that the U.S. economy added 162,000 jobs in August of this year, while the unemployment rate remained unchanged. People often commit harmful or destructive acts frequently labeled as evil due to a combination of psychological vulnerabilities, situational pressures, and the pursuit of power or self-preservation rather than being purely bad. Let's check in with Heidi Hollis. Heidi, what do you think of evil anyways?
2: Hey there, George. You know, psychology, they love to break down evil into those three categories, like you mentioned, like there's fragile ego and narcissism where people try to make themselves feel important. There's trauma and abuse where people who were abused become abusers because they have like a warped sense of empathy. And then there's people that just have a low sense of empathy. I mean, that's a person who just doesn't have it in them to really care that much about how another person feels. But not to slam psychology, George, because they have given lots of answers to explain like the human condition and everything, but I'm going to stray a little bit from the whole psychological approach and put that aside this time because I feel sometimes things are just evil. And some people who get guided by dark things are evil. And I'm not going to say I'm a doctor or anything like that, but when science felt it had to answer when so many people reported shadow people, science tagged it all as just being sleep paralysis. See, even if it wore a hat, a trench coat, or called itself the devil and had glowing red eyes, where thousands, perhaps millions of people have reported it, it's just all sleep paralysis. I just don't think so. I think it's evil. We can't wrap our minds around evil so easily, and all we know is that most of us who are in our right minds don't like it. So, and if we do wrong or negative things, most of us at least strive to do better. So people around us feel more comfortable and maybe want to stick around with us. It's kind of like that song, Beautiful Things by Benson Boone. Like, we know we should worry when we have something good because bad things can be right around the corner. And, you know, Dolly Parton's song, Jolene. I mean, she was worried about her good man in her life going wrong. You know, I had to do a little nod to Dolly. We all love Dolly and miss her already. Is evil in the eye of the beholder, or is evil just known to be lurking, waiting for its chance? Like, how do we prevent it? How do we protect ourselves and loved ones? I mean, God only knows, and he gives the answers. Now we just have to believe it, or we could just leave it up to the psychologist to figure it all out. But personally, I'm not placing my bets that they will, George.
0: All right. Thank you, Heidi. And Heidi will be around in just a few minutes with her new book, The Secret War, A True Story About Real Alien War and Shadow People, in just a moment on Coast to Coast. Kevin Randall, with his new book, UFO Sightings and Alien Visitations, is with us for his weekly report. Kevin, what do you got for us?
3: Well, George, this is going to be somewhat different. Over the last several weeks, I have come across videos that showed various claims of interviews with witnesses who were in Roswell in

0: July 1947. The first of these reported on statements from a nurse in Roswell who'd been drafted into photographing the autopsy of an alien creature. The video mentioned the name of the nurse, but whose name did not appear in any documentation from Roswell. It also mentioned a report that was written by an Albuquerque UFO researcher that was shared with 11 investigators who were unnamed. The report has never surfaced, and I find it difficult to believe, if this was true, that the researcher wouldn't have sent a copy to Stan Friedman. Tom Carey, Tony Bigaglia, and I launched a quick investigation. The tale made no sense to me because I could think of no reason that a nurse would have been given the task to photograph the scene. The base had a staff of professional photographers available, and that was just one of the red flags. The second largest of those red flags came when we learned more about the content creator who wrote, and I quote, "I've always been fascinated by aliens, UFOs, classified reports, and the mystery surrounding them, including alleged abduction and contact accounts. Disclaimer, this channel features exploratory interpretations and speculation about unexplained phenomena presented through investigative-style storytelling rather than established fact. The content presented here should not be considered factual and is intended solely for commentary and entertainment," end quote. That's from the content creator. That tells us that the videos are more fiction than fact. What is more disturbing were the comments. The discussion treated the video as if it was true and to suggest that the idea, the quote, witnesses have been discredited by other researchers. The problem is that the information is entering the mainstream as if it is true. There are so many good cases, so much accurate information about UFOs out there that we don't need to be diverted by fiction. Tom, Tony, and I were able to provide the disclaimer within 2 or 3 hours of finding the video, but we wanted to verify if we could. Others just accepted it as true. At the other end of the spectrum is a case that would be ignored by the official investigations, official investigations. The witness in Sarasota, Florida, reported that the encounter began about 3 a.m. just last Tuesday. The witness reported the sudden appearance of a ground-level light anomaly situated in a clearing. No solid metallic hull or mechanical structure was visible. The object manifested entirely as a highly concentrated, rapidly rotating sphere or dome of multicolored light. The light displayed purposeful, intelligent movement, according to the witness. It appeared to actively scan, survey, and map the immediate terrain, functioning like an automated scout probe. Following the localized scouting phase of the light, small humanoid figures materialized in an orderly single-file progression. The figures walked directly past the primary red and blue ground light. Upon passing it, they experienced a visual discontinuity, instantly appearing on a completely opposite side of the field. They traveled along the edge of the field and turned past the light source, at which time they slipped outside the visual threshold and instantly disappeared. I'll note here that the official investigators would probably ignore this sighting because it wasn't reported through official channels and describes two figures associated with the orb. I'll also note that the case is about 96 years old, so a proper investigation has not been completed, and I need to thank the National UFO Reporting Center for that data. And that's what we have for tonight, George.
1: All right, my friend, that's Kevin Warendel with his weekly report. Thank you, Kevin. In a moment, Heidi Hall is back with us. One of her works, The Secret War, a true story about a real alien war and shadow people, next on Coast to Coast AM. 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

0: And welcome back to Coast, George Norrie with you, Heidi Hollis with us, author and researcher who is credited for discovering, naming, and defining shadow people and the Hat Man. Her research reveals a sinking and striking bridge between ufology, the paranormal, and the spirituality, which exposes what she calls a secret war that spans dimensions and consciousness itself. Her book, and you wrote the book in 1997, didn't you, Heidi?
1: I sure did.
0: It's all coming true now.
1: It really is, George. And, you know, a lot of people like to make predictions and be right. I really wished I wasn't in this case.
0: Give us the concept of the secret war.
1: Sure. So I had a lot of experiences with various beings. I was infiltrated by some grays. Fortunately, I was able to get rid of them. I had shadow people experiences. I didn't know what was going on until I was met with a very positive being, myself and my college roommate named Samantha. This being presented himself very differently. Wasn't threatening, wasn't trying to push anything in our direction. In fact, if we didn't have the right questions to ask, we weren't getting any answers. And in fact, when we did ask what we thought were good questions, we were actually told, well, that wouldn't benefit you to know that. If I told you where I came from, you wouldn't know where that is anyhow. And, you know, as college students, you know, we just wanted to know lottery numbers and silly facts and figures. But it took some time for us to get to answers when I shared that I had a really, really strange, powerful dream that left me searching for answers. I had this dream of seeing the moon in daylight time coming towards the earth, and it looked like it was going to hit the earth until this large craft pulled up next to the moon and pulled it at such an angle where it didn't hit us, but it seemed to pop our protective bubble, right? Mm-hmm. And so I share this dream with this being, and this is a being that had presented itself physically to myself and to my college roommate, Samantha, but then started speaking through her, a very religious person who was not into the topic at all. That's just a wild, incredible story as well, too. But so this is when I shared this dream. This is when things were made clear to us when I shared this. I said, well, the darkness in your earth were pulling the moon towards the planet, and we weren't going to let the earth get destroyed. So we intervened, and I asked, what do you mean the darkness in the earth? And they said, well, you call them shadow people. We call them shadows. They were a force that came from a dark source that had essentially gone across universes, dimensions, and all things, and conquered different places of beings. And it did it in a very sinister way, like something that we hear biblically even here, that it turned, this dark source turned brother against brother, made people harm themselves, made wars where wars weren't happening, started the riot in the crowd when there was no riot to be had. So, and as I'm listening to this being describe this, I'm like, well, this sounds like something I've heard in church, you know.
2: Yeah.
1: So, and you know, we've always wondered, you know, what's the connecting factor between reptilians, gray aliens, Nordics that do experiments on people? And, you know, at the time I was involved in a UFO group of people who had actually had abductions, who were sleeping with literally weapons under their pillows for the next time any being would come to, you know, bother them or their children. So
0: they were that petrified.
1: Oh, absolutely. And this was a group of people who had formed because their counselor, who was doing hypnotic regressions on them, was doing the hypnosis and finding, you know, why does this person have PTSD all of a sudden? And it came to be that all of these different clients of hers had alien abductions. So this wasn't sounding really fuzzy and warm to her, and the people were really needing somebody to talk to, and there surely wasn't much going on back then, and it's just like 95, 96. And so they formed this group so they could have others to lean on, and I became a part of the group because I had craft that were responding to me and showing up, like, not lights in the sky, but like craft. And I'm like, look, I don't know what my connection is here, but so I'm listening to a lot of people who are having horrible experiences. I sure was not open to wanting to have any of that going on. And but soon after I joined, I had a black unmarked helicopter wanting to land on my house. And I mean, and then I had the 9 gray alien beings that came into my apartment that I woke up to one day, that a story that you've enjoyed over the years, George, where I picked up one of the little beings and kind of rattled it because I didn't know what they were doing in my place. but so anyway, so I'm listening to these types of stories and I'm like, well, hold it. That's a gray. That's a reptilian. So many different stories. And I'm like, but they're doing similar intrusive things where they're causing PTSD in these people. And I'm like, you know, what could be this connecting factor? What, they're not always seen next to each other. And so to hear this coming from this other being that I was having a lot of contact with my college roommate, it really painted the image in my mind to understand that these were conquered beings. Like, they were conquered to such an extent that they almost became enslaved to this darker source that I was calling shadow people at the time. And I just, you know, you don't think of aliens having a soul, but my gosh, they must have one. And apparently, if we could think of our pets having some kind of soul to them with the little characters and personalities that they have, these beings also have some kind of soul that can be manipulated as well as us. I mean, if we can understand that people have possessions and things of that nature, but boy, I've witnessed it myself, George, seeing a person be possessed, and really disturbing to see. So I know these forces are real, but we have to think bigger at how big and bad this darkness can be. It was explained to me that this dark source, like most people, we come from a light source. You know, most of creation in this world comes from a light source, God source. And of course, there's an opposing one. But I never thought that it was a known place of a force that these dark beings like Shadow People, Hat Man, and these conquered beings that are listening to this dark source, they're getting their energy from that. But it does make sense, you know.
0: You talk about a real alien war, though, what do you mean by that?
1: Yeah, so what was indicated to me about this conflict, when you think of a being that could shapeshift, I'd seen one myself that shapeshifted in front of my eyes, a gray being. And say that you have an experience with a being that can maybe be very kind and teach you something. And then maybe the next night, the same looking being with the same kind of presence does something horrific to you. It was indicated to me that they can shapeshift for a reason, to confuse you, to let your guard down and impersonate something positive and it gets your dedication, your loyalty to this other source of beings, essentially. So there's a conflict first in alien contact and trying to understand what it is that you're dealing with. And you're like, oh, you know, I have these really positive beings that are coming to visit me. But then you're like, well, okay, they did something awful to me, you know, every other night or whatever it is. But your loyalty is still there. What was explained to me by the more positive beings is they're looking to get people to let their guard down so they will be manipulated just as equally as some of these beings have been. And it sounds so simple to me. Like, I'm like, well, that doesn't make any sense. Like, why would they come so far from wherever they're coming from, another dimension, another planet, just to, you know, mess with us in that regard? And to grasp this bigger picture that they are doing this just like early colonists did. You know, they wanted the land. They wanted to control what lived there. They wanted to be part of it, and they wanted to take all the goods. And it also came to a point where the more positive beings were speaking of matters of the soul, and that's where the spiritual war really begins.
0: Heidi, when we come back, let's talk about the demonic end of the aliens and see what you think about that. We'll be back in a moment with Heidi Hollis right here on Coast to Coast AM.
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0: And welcome back to Coast, George Norrie with you, along with Heidi Hollis, as we talk about the secret war, a true story about a real alien war and shadow people. Are the aliens battling the shadow people, Heidi, or are they all one and the same?
1: Well, how it was explained to me that these more positive beings, they have actually taken on more of a protective role, I guess is the best way to put it, because how it was... How I learned is that it's our war. This is something that these darker beings have their sights on this planet versus others. They've already conquered, and we just happen to be the next one in line. And so the more positive alien beings, they've actually kind of gone to more influencing from the inside out versus the outside in, like the more negative ones would do. So they have... been that angel whispering in somebody's ear or encouraging take a left versus a right, trying to open up people's eyes to the threat that's around them. Because I even seen it being in that UFO group early on, the people that were starting to adore the beings that were abusing them. And it was something deeper than just Stockholm Syndrome. It was like they were looking to... having a kinship with them, having memories surface, and, you know, were they false? Were they real? And they're like, well, they're family, you know, and they, this is just a necessity, a function they're supposed to be doing for these beings. Though I saw the terror, I saw what they were going through. And so with this operation that was going on with the people, the more positive beings were letting me know and my friend that this blanket of darkness that was being imposed upon the victims was going to hit such a level that I wouldn't be the only one that was experiencing these shadowy figures that I called shadow people and then eventually Hat Man. And I'm like, I couldn't imagine because I hadn't heard of others experiencing this. But it became clear to me when they said, you're going to start hearing stories of people seeing gray alien beings or reptilians, and there's going to be a shadow being right next to it, or they just so happen to experience them in their own home, like they're having alien abductions, and then they're also seeing these shadowy things going past them. And sure enough, that pattern started to emerge. But you know, there were other signs that I was told to keep an eye out for, that lake monsters would start to surface more and more, and I'm like, what would lake monsters have anything to do with any of it? And I said, well, they also come from a dark source, and that they are essentially the beast written of in the Bible. And I'm like, you know, so many things were being referenced to the Bible by these more positive beings. I was like, I had stepped away from thoughts of the church at that time, George. Huh. I just wasn't, I wasn't going to church. I was in college. I was busy. I was seeing more things with my own eyes, and it just seemed more real than what was written in the Bible. And here I'm hearing matters of the soul, and I had to stop these beings. I said, hold on, are you telling me you guys are angels? And they said, you know, we've been called a lot of things throughout time, but they didn't say, yes, we're angels, you know. But they spoke of, certain stages of peace, people... when they're about to pass, and how they don't just let a person suffer if it's their time. You know, they will help and assist in transferring the soul back to God, you know. So they were part of the light that would help God, and even spoke of Christ. Now, I'm somebody who's pretty much walked away from the church, and they're talking about all these things, and it was really difficult for me to try to incorporate and understand. And then they called me out saying, we know that you're not praying like you used to, and you need to, because Jesus is who he says he is. So it was quite an opposite situation for me. Here I am, part of this UFO group, and all these people had experienced horrific things, and I'm suddenly having these encounters with these beings that it was so positive. It was, you know, just the polar opposite. So it was hard to get these people to understand what I was having was by a faction of beings who were opposing the abducting ones. And these abducting ones that they were now starting to find to be benevolent were not. And then it was encouraged to use the name of Christ in the face of these more negative beings that were abducting, or if there was any confusion as to where their alliance was, you would know by the way they would react to the name of Jesus. And, you know, what a thing to tell people, George. It was quite a point to make with people that were like, give me a break, you know. They're not so bad now. I'm like, now, you know, they abused your children and you. And, you know, just the conflict, I understand. It's confusing. You're seeing something nobody is wanting to admit at work, on the job, in your daily life, your spouse, you know.
0: And where do the hybrids fit in here, Heidi?
1: Yeah, so the alien hybrid thing, you know, I was met with one myself. But, you know, George, things are changing. Like, I had a UFO group for 15 years called UFO 2U, right? And the hybrid situation, I've been talking to people for decades now about
0: what it is. And explain, Heidi, what a hybrid is to somebody who doesn't know.
1: Yeah, sure. First, a hybrid is something that is half human, half not human, half alien, if you will. And a lot of people today are starting to experience hybrids a lot during their alien abductions. So they have something that looks more human that's handling them. And there's been a handful of people that I've come across more recently who are like, you know, I'm seeing these beings, but when I get out of hand, one of the grays steps forward and they more psychically pin me down versus the hybrid aliens. So they're participating at a higher rate. And, you know, I have a certain method that I was taught by these more positive beings on how to bless your space to keep these more negative ones out, or to use the name of Jesus in the face of some of these beings. But here you have something that's half us and half them, and using that against these, you know, a form of human, it was proving to be more difficult. And but interesting enough, I had one of the people that I was in contact with by the name of Fringe. She hadn't gone through like blessing her space in this certain way that I was taught. But once she did, it was able to create a form of a barrier and to make it more difficult for these beings, even the hybrids, to come. So that was, you know, rewarding to hear, because the challenge is real. You know, these things are upping the ante as far as how they're taking people down. And, you know, I try to tell people, it's like, you know, if these things are so positive, why wait till you go to bed at night and come into your dreams, give you a nightmare, you open your eyes, the nightmare's there, and then you find you can't move. Very similar to what the shadow people are known to do in Hat Man. So, and you could wake up seeing them right side by side. So you could see that they have a lot in common. But if they're good, come in the daytime, introduce themselves and say, you know, schedule a time even, you know, but they're not. They're coming in the cover of darkness mostly, but not always. Same with the shadow beings and Hat Man. They don't just come at night. So there's something to be said about even their covert operations, you know. So if you think it's so good and positive, you know, and people are getting really, really nasty about it too, George. Like, if somebody says they've had a horrible experience with these beings, they're getting attacked for having their own perception on not appreciating the contact that they're having. I put up an image. I've never had so much static in more recent years. Put up an image with some yucky gray alien beings on one side, reptilians, and literally the horned devil in red skin, right? And on the right side, I had Jesus, people, angels. People were like, oh, you're really putting a bad taste in people's mouths about those beings. You don't know what you're talking about. I'm like, wow, George, the sentiment.
0: They were defending the aliens, huh?
1: Yes, they were defending the devil. And literally, that's the devil I put in the image. Crazy. So it's really hard to have a voice out there. It was starting to get difficult when I was just beginning, but it is full force attacking people for interpreting what they are. And unfortunately, you know, a lot of people, they're opening up themselves to calling out beings and craft to come down. And, you know, when I did it, I didn't know they would respond, George. And I was having more positive experiences, so I think I filtered better that way. But I've had a lot of people, after they've done this exercise to call these craft down, they're having shadow people and poltergeist activity going on all of a sudden, terrible nightmares. And it's, you know, they have to be discerning on what it is they're opening themselves to when they're calling out to anything to come on by. We don't open up our front porch and say, you got a shiny new car? Come on in, you know? You don't know what you're getting. So discernment is really important. And
0: Dr. David Jacobs believes all of this is very nefarious, something very evil behind it. Do you agree with him?
1: You know, it's coming, I think, more clearly now to people that, you know, when we've got our government representatives saying, read your Bible in the book of Enoch, I think that's a strong hint to say that a lot of people have studied this and they have a clear understanding that the threat is real. I know David Jacobs' book, The Threat, was, you know, hit a lot of people. And I can't say 100% all of them are evil, because I know the experiences that I had, but these beings did not look like any other being I've ever heard of, to be honest. If people were reporting not being experimented on, not having been paralyzed by, then I would probably think differently. But I can't tell you how many times I've had emails from people saying, well, my alien is okay. And I'm like, did they ever do A, B, C, or E, Z? And they're like, well, yes. Okay, then those are not good guys, you know? I do tend to lean towards the majority of the ones that are coming down, infiltrating, impressing themselves on in people's lives in ways that they're not being welcomed to initially. They're not good guys, George. And if they can't handle the name of Jesus, and studies are being done now about that, I love it, that these beings are leaving. They hear that name. Like, really? If that's not a clear sign, I don't know what is. And it's not Christ's consciousness you're saying to them either, George. This is Christ. You say Jesus, not Christ consciousness. That's another angle that I think is just kind of spreading the light of God, you know, thinly, to say we're all Christ, we're all Jesus, we're all, you know, God. I don't understand that. I'm Christian, and I think it's time that people be more straightforward on where they stand, because this is just not the time to grow weak in your faith at all.
0: When you coined the phrase shadow people and hat man, did you see something very nefarious with that?
1: I did. I lived in a haunted house, so I knew how to discern what's a ghost. But this thing, glowing red eyes, the feeling of hate, like I knew it wanted to kill me, George. It just, with one glance, I could feel it. My soul felt that threat. So, yeah, absolutely. Just straight up.
0: How did you get out of it? How did you get it away?
1: That first time, you know, it blocked my way out of a room. And I literally, it's almost as if something whispered in my ear, don't run, don't swing at this thing, close your eyes, say a prayer, and slowly walk through it, because I was going to pass out, George, otherwise. I didn't know. It was over 6 feet tall, you know, hulking over me, glowing red eyes, solid black, something that I refer to as a head and shoulder shadow. I have, like, these different ones that I list on my website on what they look like, and I got through it, and people always ask, what did it feel like? I'm like, I was absolutely numb and terrified. I didn't feel anything but terror. But I knew I couldn't let it know how terrifying it was, you know?
0: I have a feeling it knew.
1: Oh, that, yeah, most definitely. And but you know what really loves to pull the fear out of people is the Hat Man. He really wants people to give that to him. I mean, he waits for it. He dresses similarly. It gives that same impression to make sure you know who's responsible for that feeling that you're feeling. He is the devil head. He will admit to being the devil himself and rules over, kind of directs this shadowy presence, these shadow beings that people are seeing. Therefore, the alien beings that are also being led and fed to follow this dark source. I mean, it sounds so ridiculous. I mean, it was a lot to try to tackle as a college kid, George, you know, trying to explain not one but two phenomena out to the world. that, you know, what are you talking about? You named your teddy bear shadow people? No, no, no, this threat is coming. And guess what, George? There was something else they told me to watch for, that there would be a new color discovered when things were going to start getting really bad. And hello, George, they have discovered a new color recently.
0: So, what is that color called?
1: Oh, gosh, it's some shade of green. I'd have to look it up. But, yeah, I was really stunned to hear about that. I'm like, here we go. And the lake monsters are surfacing like never before. And, you know, everybody feels something is going on. We've got so much conversation going on when it comes to this topic, and that these are not the good guys that we're dealing with, guys. There's something going on. There's something wrong. We all feel something's wrong. And we just have to be able to discern that. The more positive beings told me that we were given this gut instinct for a reason, to be able to close our eyes and feel what's in front of us, because our eyes will fool us. Reptilians are walking among us and other beings, and we're not figuring it out. And so we have to know what we're having in front of us. And one way to test that is to use the name of Jesus. That's what I was taught. So.
0: But it works. We're going to come back in a moment with Heidi Hollis and take calls. 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
17: On this trial, I'm Deborah Valentine, Fox News. A mistrial declared over a deadlocked jury in Lindsey Clancy's Massachusetts triple murder trial. Fox's Kristen Goodwin has details.
18: Plymouth County District Attorney Timothy Cruz says Lindsey Clancy's case isn't about health care.
19: Children were murdered, and it's our job to seek justice.
18: Noting he'll decide whether to retry the case, defense attorney Kevin Reddington.
20: I don't know if we will ever be able to get jurors that aren't aware of this case anywhere.
18: A judge declaring a mistrial Friday after jurors were unable to reach a verdict. Prosecutors argued Clancy intentionally killed her three young children in 2023. The 36-year-old admits to strangling them, but pleaded not guilty to murder charges with the defense, maintaining she shouldn't be held criminally liable because she had postpartum psychosis. Kristen Goodwin, Fox News.
17: Some of the Pentagon's top brass reportedly are facing lie detector tests to find who is leaking classified information. Fox's Roxanne Evans reports.
21: The Pentagon is turning up the pressure in its hunt for leakers. The New York Times reports about 50 senior military officials were put through polygraph tests last month as investigators tried to find out who leaked details about dwindling U.S. weapons supplies during the Iran war. So far, no one has reportedly failed. President Trump has called the leaks treasonous and says those responsible could face prison time. Roxanne Evans, Fox News.
17: Missouri's appealing to the U.S. Supreme Court after the state's highest court blocked a Trump-backed new congressional map and ordered a statewide vote in November on it. The new congressional boundaries drawn to help Republicans win an additional seat and hold on to their slim House majority. 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
17: A Los Angeles podcaster being arraigned on charges of openly threatening the president, Fox's Therese Crowley explains.
8: Azaria Southworth is a gay Christian one-time podcaster. His website sells stickers that say, "Kill Donald Trump." Taken away by federal agents in Westlake still screaming Trump insults. Court papers quote his Instagram video calling for the president's execution, charging he used social media accounts from January to May to encourage violence against the president and cyberstalk the president's personal lawyer and family, doxing their home address in Tennessee with a chilling threat, "Justice comes to your door." Attorney General Todd Blanche warns as threats against President Trump's life escalate, anyone who makes them online will not be allowed to hide behind their screens. Therese Crowley, Fox News.
17: Federal law enforcement officials preparing for next week's GOP midterm convention in Dallas, which will see the president, vice president, and other Republican leaders descend on the city. Fox 4 Dallas, KDFW's Sean Rabb has more.
9: The venue, the American Airlines Center, with the security ring around the perimeter. Starting Tuesday, streets around the arena will be closed, and that stays in place through at least Friday morning. Secret Service, FBI agents, and local enforcement meeting at the AAC, then fanning out, talking to business owners in what will be restricted space. John Collins and his family live in the secure zone, but had not heard about next week's large-scale event with its big security footprint.
12: I've been watching the fences go up from my balcony, and I've been wondering what's going on.
9: A manager at one of the high-rise apartment buildings tells me they are now in the process of notifying residents, as well as vendors who make deliveries daily to many of the businesses.
17: Some Republicans in battleground districts have opted to skip the convention and continue campaigning in their home districts instead of attending the conference. I'm Deborah Valentine. This is Fox News.
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28: Here's your Saturday weather forecast for eastern South Carolina. It's going to be dangerously hot today. Mostly sunny with a 55% chance of an isolated afternoon shower or thunderstorms. And for your southern 500 of forecast, looks like a morning storm, but it's clearing up for the afternoon with your high in the mid-80s.
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2: You know, one of the biggest topics, probably one of the more important topics that we deal with right now are these data centers. And you know how I feel, both good and bad, about AI. And I've been making the case that we need to negotiate. And I understand if you are against these data centers, I understand.

I'm going to start there. And that means, yes, these things are true or mainly true, and you need to pursue them. All the way down to the red, which is, this is an out-and-out lie. Don't believe that. You're in a wild goose chase. But the green, you don't really need to go past the green. If you want reasons to not be for data centers, you can just look at the things on my list here that I'm going to start with in the green and go, okay, well, those are pretty bad. But there is a solution to all of them. 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Okay, so let me give you some things about data centers that are absolutely true. If you're skeptical about them, you need to check on every single one of these things. And I'm going to post this, and I'm going to give you a list of questions at the end that if you're thinking about a data center, you need to ask these questions, okay? But these are the document things. You know, if you're fighting a project on these grounds, you're standing on solid ground, okay? So let me give you first the claim. My electric bill is going up because of this. That's partially true. Partially true. And the honest version is stronger, I think, than the exaggerated one. The national electricity prices are up 42% over the last 5 years in places with the heaviest data center concentration. It's much worse than that. Between March 21 and March 2026, average residential rates rose about 94% in Washington, D.C., 74% in Maryland, 73% in Maine, 58% in New York. This is per Federal Energy Information Administration data, okay? So here's the honest thing. Yes, the data centers are a driver, but they are not the driver. In a commission study by the firm E3, and I, full disclosure, paid for by the Data Center Coalition, they found roughly half of the recent capacity price spike came from load growth, mostly data centers, and roughly half came from power plant retirements. Now, we know this because we told you this when Biden was doing it. You know it to be true. You cannot shut down power plants and then have the same demand and even increased. And I told you at the time, there's going to be increased demand. You can't have that without your electricity rates rising. So, yes, in some places, data centers are driving that number, but they are a factor, not the factor. A bigger factor is, in some states, the power plants being shut down because of the Green New Deal. Okay. Lawrence Berkeley National Laboratory 2026 report points out equipment costs, an aging grid, state clean energy mandates, as well as other additional causes. Now, watch out for this number. You're going to hear people say, near data centers, say they're paying 267% more. No, that figure is a wholesale price increase, not a residential bill. Okay, supply costs are only about 30 to 50% of what shows up in your bill, the rest of transmission, distribution, and taxes. If you use the 267 number, you hear somebody use that 267% that's showing up on your bill. It's not showing up your bill, and you're on very weak ground, and you know if somebody says 267% my electricity bill, you know they don't know what they're talking about.

0: The strongest form of this argument, utilities got at least 700 gigawatts worth of new connection requests in 2025 alone. The entire United States consumed 477 gigawatts in 2023. So whatever you think of AI, a demand shock that size does not get absorbed without somebody paying for a new generation power plants and new wires. It is. The only question here is who pays for it? And that's why I say negotiate. If you don't negotiate, they're going to be built elsewhere, and then what's going to happen? You're going to get stuck with the bill. You need to negotiate for these things. Next one. They're going to stick the ratepayers with the bill for infrastructure. It's legitimate, and it's exactly what regulators are now scrambling to prevent, and what you should be scrambling to prevent. The mechanism people worry about is absolutely real. A utility builds substations, the lines, the generation, to serve one enormous customer. But they spread that cost across everybody. Okay, no, it's called cost shifting, and this is the central fight in energy regulation right now. You're not shifting that cost onto me. Okay, no. In fact, because the power lines are going to need to carry more power everywhere, and it's the data center, I want you to pay for those power lines for the rest of the infrastructure. Okay. This is a fight that's actually being won in many places. As of May 2026, according to the Edison Electric Institute, 23 states have approved at least one large load tariff. What's that? It's a separate rate class that requires giant customers to pay their own freight. Seven more are pending right now. Texas passed, SB 6. Oregon has passed the Power Act in August 25. Oklahoma passed the Data Center Consumer Ratepayer Protection Act in 26. South Dakota, SB 135 in March. Virginia's GS5 tariff requires large loads to cover 85% of transmission capacity costs during ramp-up. June 2026, the FERC ordered grid operators nationwide to justify their large load rules or change them. So more than 300 data centers are falling under these bills, and they were filed over 30 states in the first 6 weeks of 2026 alone. So that is good. You need to know, is your state part of those? I just read, if your state's not doing this, you're in trouble. You're in trouble. And the catch is, and it's a real one, is that even Virginia, they had a cost allocation reform on the books, and it still saw the regulators approve $11.24 in monthly increase for the typical residential customer in 2026. A tariff will help, but it's not a force field. So you need to ask this. Does my state have a large load tariff? If not, why is my county approving a project before my state has one? Okay? You got to have that. Here's another one I had not heard, but it is disturbing. These data centers, the noise will be unbearable, is the claim. And it's true, and it is, from what I read, probably the most underrated impact of all of them. The cooling systems and the rooftop fans have to run 24/7. That is a constant low-frequency hum, not an occasional disturbance. The industrial diesel backup generators have measured at 85 decibels in the small end, and up to 100 to 105 decibels for large units. That's jackhammers or, you know, jet noise overhead. World Health Organization guideline for community noise is around 50 decibels, and the generators are not purely theoretical. After a substation fire in Loudoun County, Virginia, which they just did this. I mean, of course, this Loudoun County, of course, they did this a foolish way. The data centers ran on backup diesel for multiple days straight. Residents said that it was continuous noise, there was diesel odor, and the complaints were flooding in, and they couldn't do anything about it, okay? Chronic noise exposure is associated with sleep disruption, elevated blood pressure, cardiovascular strain. With children, it's linked to reduced reading comprehension and learning. So the noise ordinance, and this is the one that almost always decides local cases, noise ordinance written for traffic and lawnmowers use A-rated decibels, which systematically undermeasure exactly the low-frequency hum a data center produces. You're looking for the low-frequency. If your county's ordinance is DBA only, the facility can legally be compliant and make your bedroom or your house absolutely unlivable if you're living next to it. Okay? The backup generators are going to pollute our air is the next one. Well, yeah. Yeah. And it's documented. And the numbers on that one are not small. Let me look at them. Diesel exhaust contains fine particulate matter and nitrogen oxides. The American Cancer Society links diesel exhaust to heart disease, lung disease, and cancer. These are not fringe findings. Assuming actual emissions run at just 10% of what is permitted, researchers estimate the generators could contribute about 14,000 asthma symptom cases and 13 to 19 premature deaths per year, with public health costs in the range of $220 to $300 million a year. Separate concern, because generators are permitted on annual limits, a facility can legally dump close to its entire year's allowance in just a few days during an outage. One researcher called that a health earthquake. Okay. Here's what you need to ask. Because there are these tier four emissions, and I'm trying to think of where this tier four emissions was done. I think it was in Memphis, and it's X. XAI installed more than 30 gas turbines for daily operations at its Colossus factory. Okay. So you need to ask, are these what you're proposing to build in our community, are these tier four emissions related? How many hours a year can they run? Is there any on-site primary generation proposed now or later? Okay. Next, this one kills me, and I'm going to answer it because this one is the craziest, and it's actually true in some cases, and I don't understand why, other than you have really bad politicians. Here's the charge. They get enormous tax breaks and create almost no jobs. That's true. Now, why is that happening? I'll tell you here in 60 seconds.
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3: Okay, so the charge is they get enormous tax breaks and create almost no jobs. That's true. Kind of. Okay? Hyperscale campus takes 2,400 to 5,000 workers to build. That's why the unions are now coming in and going, we need these jobs. Once it opens, however, it typically runs with somewhere between 25 and 50 permanent employees. Some estimates go to 200 for the largest sites. But the construction to permanent ratio is you know, is not good either way. So here are the good jobs first. Good Jobs has now tracked these subsidies for over a decade now. They examined 11 major data center deals. They found taxpayers paid an average of $1.9 million in incentives per permanent job. The worst single case, North Carolina, you can thank your politicians. They gave Apple $321 million in incentives for 50 permanent jobs. That's about $6.4 million per job. Good Jobs First recommends capping the subsidies at $50,000 per job. I think that's insane. Why? Why? Why pay them anything? They are desperate. You should not be spending a single tax dollar on inviting these people in. They're desperate for places to build it. You should not, you fire your politicians if they're paying them to bring these things in. Your politicians be saying, well, we'll consider it. How much are you gonna pay us for it? Not we're going to pay you. No. No. Let's see. And this all comes down to negotiation. Okay. The difference in almost all of these things is negotiation. If you know what questions to ask and you are allowed to debate it and you come with a negotiating spirit, if you're coming just to shut it down and shout these facts, you're not going to get anything. And maybe that's your goal. And you have every right to that. Next one. They're going to take my land for the power lines. Kind of true. Kind of true. Data center companies generally can't use eminent domain directly. Utilities can. So if utilities are building transmission lines whose primary purpose by their own accounting is serving these facilities, it's going to get dicey. In Maryland, the 67-mile Piedmont Reliability Project has landowners posting signs reading, no eminent domain for corporate gain. This is really important. You should be strengthening these laws because you want to make sure eminent domain is never a problem. Pennsylvania Farm Bureau, 24,000 members voted unanimously to support a data center moratorium. Utilities in Georgia, Maryland, Virginia, Indiana, Pennsylvania, Ohio, Wisconsin are using threatening condemnation for these corridors. The legal question is now being tested. The Fifth Amendment allows for the takings of public use, and transmission lines have always qualified because utilities serve the public. Does that still hold when the line would exist for only one private customer? Kelo versus New London. Does anybody remember that? Read public use broadly, but 45 states passed reform laws after that to give landowners a stronger footing because that case was a nightmare. One farmer's line captures it. Most of his neighbors told him there's no amount of money that would make them want the lines on their ground. And that's true. I don't want those lines on my property either. So if that's the way you feel, that's a good reason. Nope, they're not coming here. That's why you have to make sure your state has passed these strengthening laws for eminent domain. Nobody will tell us who's actually behind this project. Both true, and it's a process failure, and it's worth being angry about. They're moving through local approval under code names with non-disclosure agreements, you know, imposed on public officials and with unlimited owner undisclosed. Wait, I want to know who it is. I want to know exactly who it is. We have to ask the right questions. I'm going to give you a few more of these and then some of the ones that are absolutely false and then the questions. And the point is, you can set your mind against it and it's your right. Or you can say, we need to negotiate. But one of the things you have to negotiate is for all of these things to make sure none of this happens in your community. None of this can happen in anybody's community. And it all comes down to negotiation.
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0: So I'm talking about data centers and the things that are true and not true about data centers. And I have to tell you, doing my homework on this and doing research on this, there's a lot of stuff that is true about data centers that is really, really bad that you need to be aware of. If you're all for them, you need to be aware. Now, remember, I'm a guy who keeps getting yelled at because I'm just recklessly for data centers. No, I'm not. No, I am not. I am for negotiating. And unless you have values like, and I think this is perfectly acceptable, we live out in the middle of nowhere for a reason. Our town likes our town being really, really small, and we're perfectly fine with everything else. We'll fend for ourselves. If that's your county, I completely understand that. I live in a town like that. I live in a town like that, and I get it, okay? So there are reasonable things to be to say I don't want a data center. And there are some of these things that I told you just now. I just gave you the worst of the worst, and I'm going to move into the yellow zone. I just gave you red. Like, these things are true, and they're bad, and you must solve them before your town says yes, because a lot of places that have already said yes, they weren't negotiating. And so now they're getting stuck with all of this bad stuff. You have to negotiate and know what you're getting into. And you can, and it can turn out to be really good. And somebody just asked me, Glenn, would you put a data center on your ranch? Well, my ranch is on the side of a mountain, and it's in the middle of a national forest. So I don't think they could build one there in the first place. But honestly, if I had land that was big enough that they could build a data center on, yeah, I would. I would. And here's why. Because, let me rephrase that. Would I build it there? I would consider it. Not yes, I would. I would consider it because I would negotiate hardball. Do I want that sitting on my land? No. But if I could negotiate that I and my neighbors will never have property tax, we will have the best schools, we'll always have roads, and in my small town, I would say, you know what, I'll put it here, but you generate free power for my whole town because it's not that big. You generate free power. Everyone gets free power. Yeah, I'd do that. I'd put it on my land. I absolutely would. But it would come at a very high cost. So when you're saying, not my neighborhood, well, yeah, I'd put it in mine. I would put it on my own land. But it's such a cost that it would be worth it. And that's why I'm saying you got to negotiate. You may say, I'll never have it. And that's perfectly fine. But don't reject it out of hand over something that may or may not be true or can be negotiated away where you could benefit outrageously. The problem that you're hearing about some of these towns that have already built data centers, and now I'm starting to have this problem. Yeah, because your state most likely didn't negotiate. Your local people, they probably did a tax abatement. The dumbest thing I've ever heard. We're going to give you free tax. You won't have to pay taxes if you build it here. Why would you do that? Bad politicians. So now some towns are paying for it in the worst way. Don't be one of those towns. Let me quickly, because I'm going to post all these at glennbeck.com. And they're all the good, bad, and the ugly about data centers. And most of them are ugly because that's what everybody's arguing about. So I want you to know what's true and what's not. And the ones that are true are worth examining. Tier two are the yellow ones. These are dependent strictly on each specific project because people negotiated or didn't negotiate. It'll drain our water. The honest answer is depends on the cooling system. And you have to ask which one. And I go into which one, closed loop cooling or evaporative cooling. You have to know which one. So data centers draining water. Yep, that's one design. The other one doesn't. Okay, and I give you all of the ins and outs on that. My well water went bad after they broke ground. This one is really, really hard because nobody really has evidence. You didn't check your water beforehand. So we don't have anything to measure it against. And this is not about the data center. This is about the construction. And there are a couple of towns that this has happened, and it looks to be really, really bad. But it's heavy earthwork. And that does happen. And if you have a shallow aquifer, it's going to push some of that sediment down into your water, and that's bad. bad, okay? So you have to know that in advance. You have to have, you know, restrictions on everything that you can. You have to negotiate on everything. There's a bombshell investigation from Rolling Stone and the Food and Environment Reporting Network that talks about Morrow County. Amazon is using water that is already contaminated with industrial agricultural fertilizer runoff to cool down its ultra-hot servers. When that contaminated water hits Amazon's sizzling equipment, it partially evaporates, but all the nitrate pollution stays behind. That means the water leaving Amazon's data centers will be even more concentrated with pollutants than when it went in. And it looks to be true, but again, you have to know these things. It will tank my property value. Yeah. Is location, location, location. And I give you all of the reasons why and how far you have to be away from one, et cetera, et cetera. It'll be good for our schools. That's one thing. I can't say that's true, but it's not true either. It depends on the negotiation. These are the things that you need to know will not hold up. Living near a data center will give me cancer from the radiation. No, no, not true. The honest version of this, the EMF concern, in 2001, the WHO's International Agency for Research on Cancer classified ELF magnetic fields as a possible carcinogen group 2B. Do you know what also is a possible carcinogen in category 2B? Pickled vegetables and aloe vera. So, could it give you cancer? Yes. So could aloe vera. So could eating pickled vegetables. It's waterless technology and uses no water at all. That's false. It's false. One AI question uses a whole bottle of water. That is also largely false. It used to be that way. It's not that way. The data center is a secret government surveillance facility. No. Not yet. They'll cause blackouts and my lights will go out. Overstated, but could be. And again, it's all in the negotiation. You have a hearing in your town. Here are the questions you should be asking about the data centers that will get the right information. So I am posting at glennbeck.com the good, bad, and the ugly, the truth about data centers, the things that we know are true, the things that we are dependent on, you know, which direction things are going, and then things that are absolutely not true. And in the end, I've got about, 10, 12, 15 questions here. And I'm not going to go through all of them, but you have to know about cooling. You have to know about the water source. You have to ask about the noise, the generators, on-site generation, the taxes that they're going to pay, the jobs, how many jobs, the grid costs, the contract term, the transmission, the setbacks, the baseline, the disclosure, the expansion. All of those things are what you need to know, and I have all of the questions that you need to ask. So this leaves you, if you're a hard no, the strongest ground you have is the noise and the diesel emissions and the subsidy per job, eminent domain, you know, for transmission lines, and the secrecy of the approval process, okay? These are already documented, and they win, okay? Drop the radiation argument and all of that stuff, because it's just stupid. You don't need it. If you're unsure, the technology isn't viable for you, and you're unsure that it should be there, what you need to find out is the variables. Two facilities identical size can produce opposite outcomes for a community depending on the cooling, the design, the abatement systems, the setbacks, the noise limits, the wires, everything. So that's why you need to be informed. And it is not, if your family's experience is bad, it most likely is not the development agreement that's coming from the corporations. It's because your politicians did a really bad job on the development agreement. They missed everything. You need to insist that everything is in writing, because there are some bad things that have happened already, and it's because of, I think, bad politicians. They are They're giving the store away. And this is your right. You either do it or don't do it. And I think there's good reasons not to do it, and there's good reasons to do it. But if we're going to do it, can we make sure that it's not because it's Chinese propaganda? Can we do these things on real reasons in your community? Because most of this that you're seeing online, a lot of it is coming from China. It's propaganda made to look like it's coming from here. And look, if you still decide, no, I don't want it, that's fine. Just make sure it's you're not being convinced because of Chinese propaganda. Do your own homework. Because this is a really important thing we have to decide. And, you know, how America decides is how our future is going to be. And whatever America decides is what America decides. And it's everybody's right to decide one way or another. More in a minute.
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0: Jason, I want to bring you in on this because you brought up something. He said, you know, I heard you talking about Pendragon, the Pendragon cycle. And this is something Jeremy Boring has been working on and has been very controversial in, you know, some circles, you know, of insiders. And it's controversial because how much money it costs and everything else. And it just came out on Amazon. And so I sat down with my wife and I thought, let's just see if this is any good. Within the first 45 seconds, the response out of my mouth was, wow, I can see why this costs so much money. It is beautiful. Jeremy wrote the story. I think it's based on a book, but he wrote it for rewrote it for television. He directed it. He produced it. Shockingly, he didn't star in it as well. But it is, if you like The Sword and the Stone, if you like Two Towers or Lord of the Rings, you're going to like this. However, with an exception of The Hobbit and Lord of the Rings, that's not about, that's about good and evil, and that is about Christ, the way it was written. Not necessarily the way it was produced, but the way it was written. And you can still see that. But almost everything on television now is about witchcraft and you know, all of this crap. Not much is about Christianity. So I start watching this, and it starts with pagan gods and everything else. And I'm not going to give anything away, but it doesn't last with the pagan gods very long. And nowhere on television are you getting that kind of message in a good quality series. I mean, with an exception of, I mean, this is up there with The Chosen. I mean, this is as well done as The Chosen. And I only watched the first episode. You know, I said a lot of pagan stuff. I think it's going to turn to Christianity. And Jason, you watched the second episode, and that's where it turns hard.
1: Yeah, I think it kind of turns towards the end of the first episode, but it really goes hard on the second episode. And Glenn, I had the same moment when I was watching, because I didn't read the books. I knew nothing about this.
0: I don't know anything about it either.
1: Nothing. Yeah. And then I'm watching it, and I had the same realization when I was a child, maybe 8 years old, watching Ben-Hur with my father. And my father, he was a Church of Christ preacher, you know, always directing the everyday topics towards some kind of biblical perspective, which is awesome. But in entertainment, it was always kind of, I guess, tiring for me as an 8-year-old boy. And he was like, well, let's watch this movie. This is awesome, you know, and Ben-Hur. And I was like, oh, the swords, you know, and the races and the Romans. This is awesome. And then at the end of the movie, you're like, oh, Dad, I see what you did here, but I like it.
0: Yeah.
1: I see what you did here, Jeremy Boring, and I really like it. So it's amazing.
0: You know, the opening scene where, you know, they're worshiping Baal, and it's Atlantis, and the bulls are coming out, and they're doing these amazing, I mean, it's like bullfighting, except instead of waving a cape, you jump over the bull. And do you have any idea if that was ever done? Because that was the most amazing thing I've ever seen.
1: No.
0: Do you know if that was ever done like that?
1: I don't know, but it was like, I think it was in Atlantis. So I think the source material might be hard to get.
0: Okay. All right. I agree. I see where you're going. But it's really good. Now, I will say that one of the stars, the woman who I think plays the Lady in the Lake.
1: Mm, yeah.
0: Is, to quote Jason, a smoke show.
1: To quote me?
0: To quote you.
1: Me?
0: That's your phrase. She's a total smoke show. She is not hard to watch on television. I will tell you, though, that Jeremy, I think, knew that. And I don't think I've ever seen lower cut clothing on a woman than on the Total Smoke Show. But so it does get distracting from time to time. You're like, I don't even know what she's saying. The sound could have been off for the last half hour, and I don't know. She is so beautiful. She is so beautiful.
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8: Try her again. I'm Jack Callahan, Fox News. Now that Massachusetts Judge William Sullivan has declared a mistrial in the triple murder trial of Lindsay Clancy, the state has a decision to make. As Fox's Brian Yemis reports from Plymouth, Massachusetts.
9: District Attorney Tim Cruz said this trial was not about the mental health care system. It was about Clancy's three children, Cora, Dawson, and Callan. The state Supreme Court denied a defense emergency appeal to stop the mistrial. Clancy's attorney, Kevin Reddington, argued the judge should have replaced a lone holdout juror who had doubt but refused to follow the law on reasonable doubt. Reddington says the jury was split 11-1 for acquittal and later blasted that holdout male juror outside court. The DA has not said if they will retry this case, but in the meantime, Lindsay Clancy remains at the psychiatric hospital until that decision is ultimately made.
8: Clancy confessed to the murders of her three children, whom she strangled, but her defense blamed postpartum psychosis. The FBI is probing the suspected theft of driver's license scans being sold on the dark web, including the license of Secretary of War Pete Hegseth. Fox's Jennifer Griffin reports from the Pentagon.
10: The FBI field office in New Orleans is leading the investigation into a massive data breach that has exposed millions of driver's licenses to identity theft and scams involving cyber hackers on the dark web. A hacker linked to identity theft that calls itself Nexus claims to have more than 153 million driver's licenses from people in the U.S. and Canada, along with millions of other identity documents. The data may have been stolen from idscan.net, a Louisiana-based identity verification company whose technology is used by businesses specializing in car rentals, retail, finance, and entertainment.
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8: A mission to Moscow. U.S. envoys Steve Witkoff and Jared Kushner have landed in the Russian capital, carrying with them a proposal to end the war in Ukraine. A government watchdog report alleges President Trump's former labor secretary drank on the job, misused funds, and oversaw a toxic work environment, as Fox's Kristen Goodwin reports.
15: A report from the Labor Department's Office of Inspector General alleges former Labor Secretary Lori Chavez-Dreamer engaged in an inappropriate relationship with a member of her security detail and repeatedly directed staff to perform personal tasks on government time. It also accuses her of inappropriately combining personal and official travel, of violating the department's alcohol policies, and failing to report gifts. The report cites more than 500 documents, images, and videos, and includes interviews with dozens of current and former department staffers. Kristen Goodwin, Fox News.
8: Despite rising gas and flight prices, Americans aren't letting that affect them this Labor Day weekend, as Fox's Jonathan Seri reports from Atlanta.
16: With ongoing conflicts in the Middle East driving up the price of jet fuel, AAA says travelers are paying about 2% more for airfare over the Labor Day holiday weekend than they did this time last year, but nearly 20% more for top destinations, such as Seattle and Orlando. Through Monday, the TSA expects to screen 10.1 million passengers, just short of last year's busier-than-usual Labor Day weekend, which reached nearly 10.4 million. If you're driving, you can expect to pay about 94 cents more per gallon than you would have the Friday before Labor Day last year.
8: AAA predicting just over 39 million Americans will be traveling by car for the holiday weekend. That's a slight increase compared to last year. Rescuers in Nepal say they found a woman alive 10 days after the devastating floods hit the country. At least 1,300 people were killed, more than 5,000 still missing. I'm Jack Callahan, and this is Fox News.
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20: Here's your Saturday weather forecast for eastern South Carolina. It's going to be dangerously hot today. Mostly sunny with a 55% chance of an isolated afternoon shower or thunderstorms. And for your southern 500 forecast, Looks like a morning storm, but it's clearing up for the afternoon with your high in the mid-80s.
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21: We're back. 843-661-0937, our number as we head. I think Decker will be with us at about 7:30. South Carolina State Treasurer Curtis Loftus will be with us at 8:40. Drew McKissick will be with us at about 8. I'm sure Drew will push back on some of Texas being in play, and we're down in Michigan to a Hamas wing of the Democrat Party. But it looks to me like there are a lot of headwinds, and the headwinds are not necessarily turning Republicans into Democrats. They're making Republicans far less enthusiastic about showing up in Texas to vote for Paxson, or in Michigan to vote for Rogers.
22: Any chance that South Carolina is in play?
21: That's a good question. You've seen the polling.
22: Mm-hmm.
21: I've seen a couple of polls that have Annie Andrews leading Darlene Graham. I don't know. That's a good question. We were paying attention to Michigan and Texas yesterday, and it's all about, you know, Trump said these things, and these things have not been addressed. So as a young person, why would I continue to go down? I mean, my father did it for 40 years, but I'm not. I'm not going to vote for Republicans who never do what they say they're going to do. I'm going to break that cycle. It's a little bit like the kid of an alcoholic.

0: so expensive, and if you vote for me, I'll fix that. That was the best campaign slogan at the time. You should have said that. But here we are 2 years into a term, and people don't feel any relief from the affordability crisis that most Americans are living under. And I don't think the White House has done a good job of messaging on what their plans are to address inflation, hence, affordability. We shall see. But that's where we find ourselves today.
1: So you bring up economic populism. You've been talking about that this morning. Although for years you've said that populism is not a governing philosophy.
0: But it's a undeniable political energy. And, I mean, can the Republicans run and win on economic restructuring? I mean, maybe that's a better way to say it. But because once again, Rev, I pulled the numbers. This was in Monday, August 24. I made these notes. And I'm not, look, it's not what I believe is true, or excuse me, what I think is fair. Well, you've got to consider the entire electorate. I don't get to choose a president. 350 million Americans will. I don't get to choose who's in control of Congress. 350 million Americans will. Well, 150 million Americans will. So when the top 10% of America own 75% of our net worth, in other words, the top 10% own $118 trillion of net worth, the bottom 50% only $4 trillion, that's 2%, that doesn't play well. It just does not play well. I'm not opposed to rich people, but I've said it before, and you looked at me like I had 10 eyes when I said this a decade ago. The Republicans better understand that there is a day coming that they're going to have to address income inequality and wealth disparity. Because we're not Vulcans. We're not creatures of logic. We're emotional human beings that look at the statistics, look at the data, and say, how do the top 10% wage earners and wealthiest people get 75% of our country's wealth, and the bottom 50%, that means half the country, the bottom 50% own 2% of our wealth? I'm not saying it's fair or not. And I'm not saying, you know, you got to create an economy that takes from the rich and gives to the poor. I'm not arguing Robin Hood needs to be president. But I think the economy needs restructuring in a very profound way, so most Americans believe that they've got a better chance to prosper than the number of Americans that feel that way today. It is a economic reality, but there's also a political consequence to just turning a blind. I'm a capitalist. I'm a free market Republican. I'll let the chips fall where they may. Okay? You'll answer to a lot of Democrat policies. If that's your answer, Democrats will win more elections than you or I need them to win. Let's go to the phone.
1: Jim in Florence. Good morning, Jim.
2: Hey, good morning. So I don't know if anybody's flown lately, but I would question whether or not the deregulation of the airline industry was ultimately a success, because success can be measured in different ways, and I don't know if that was quite the success that it may be claimed to be. But, you know, what do Republicans and NASCAR have in common? Well, you look at NASCAR and what they did in their expansion years. They went out west. They chased the girl. They left behind the girl that would dance to go chase the girl whose dad had a 40-foot offshore fishing boat, right? That may or may not dance with them. You know, California, Mexico City, you know, Chicagoland would agree. What do Republicans do? Well, they left behind Josh to go pander to blacks, women, and... Well, I mean, you got some Hispanics who are pushing the Dignidad Act, which is, you know, mass amnesty for Mexicans and farm workers. What if the Republican Party had taken a quarter of the energy expended pandering to these groups that really didn't materialize to pander to Josh? I mean, I have to wonder, you know, when Sam calls in and says, and says what he said to Josh, or the question he asked Josh about, you know, does he have a right to speak if he doesn't vote, did that encourage Josh at all to go vote Republican? Of course not. I think we need to look at our messaging. It sucks. It really does suck. And Josh, you know, Josh not voting for Republicans, I'm not going to vote. Us voting for Republicans, we're not changing it for socialism. The young Republican's not becoming a socialist. It's just not

0: going up. So maybe if we start pandering to these younger groups and materializing on those things that we promised them, we'll get some of them. Thank you.
1: Thank you, Jim. Appreciate it. Yeah, I mean, there's some similarities with the Republican brand and the race fan. I mean, you chase the bright, shiny. You're kind of comfortable in setting your ways, and then you there might be an audience there. Might be a little bit more of an audience there. I would, and here's my concern, and this is immediate. There is a deficit of enthusiasm and willingness to go vote for Republicans with young conservative males. I mean, that's a group worth investing in. Let's go talk to the young conservative male about their disenchantment. And it's going to come back to economic restructuring. I mean, it just is. It's not socialism. It's not redistributionism. But it's creating economic policy where young people feel like they can afford a better way, a better life, a better, you know, sequence of economic events that happen in all of our lives. I just... There are similarities in what Jim said, you know, the bright, shiny object of juxtaposed to who I believe could be a reliable, dependable, cyclical voter. Let's take a break. We'll be back in just a few.
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1: We're back, 843-661-0937. Great Television's senior national editor and White House correspondent John Decker is kind enough to join us again this Thursday morning. John, good morning. How are you?
20: I'm doing great, Ken. I hope you're having a great week so far.
1: We are. Seems we're having a better week than some of the Republicans in the midterm elections. We've talked a little bit about Michigan, a little bit about Texas. President Trump has kind of focused on Alaska. Why, John, is President Trump so interested in the Alaska Senate race?
20: Because it's really close, surprisingly close. Yesterday in the Oval Office, I asked the president if he intends to travel all the way out to Alaska to help out U.S. Senator Dan Sullivan. He is a Republican, a loyal Republican to President Trump. He's running for his third term in the U.S. Senate. And Ken, keep in mind, Alaska is a state the president has won all three times he's run for president. He won Alaska by 13.5 points in 2024. And yet, Dan Sullivan needs the president's help. And so the president says, I'm going to give him that help. I'm going to travel out to Alaska where I'm popular and do a campaign event for Dan Sullivan. He says it will be in the final 30 days of the campaign. And here's the thing, Ken, that race could actually decide who controls the U.S. Senate for the next 2 years. That's how important that race in Alaska actually is.
1: And, John, Republicans have to admit that the Iranian war has become a political headwind. I mean, I know it's complicated. I know we don't know everything there is to know. But the political story is it's a headwind. The Pentagon extended Mideast deployments into 2027. What's the story there, John?
20: Well, the story there is that they're preparing for all contingencies. The president would like to see that conflict end sooner rather than later. But there are always the what ifs. What if it lasts for a longer period of time? And so at the Pentagon, they prepare for all eventualities. And that's the reason why they're extending deployments in the Middle East to 2027. Keep in mind, there are 50,000 service members now serving for the U.S. military based in the Middle East, two aircraft carriers and all that that entails. So there's a huge amount of a U.S. presence in terms of the military in the Middle East right now, and that will continue for the foreseeable future.
1: John, there is a political debate about birthright citizenship. There's also a legal debate. Trump seems to have fared better in the political side of birthright citizenship, not so much the legal side. You're an attorney. Walk us through what a federal judge did.
20: Well, what a federal judge did was, this is a judge who was named to the bench by President Joe Biden. What she did is she put an injunction, a temporary restraining order, on the implementation of another executive order that the president signed, a more narrow executive order focused on birthright citizenship and focused specifically on what the White House and the administration calls birth tourism. She has indicated that the administration is likely to lose at the trial court on this particular issue. We'll see what the reaction is from the administration. I think that this will likely head all the way back up to the U.S. Supreme Court, which has already struck down the president's original executive order, Ken, on birthright citizenship. It was a 6-3 decision, and that was a surprising number to some people. Chief Justice John Roberts in the majority, along with those liberal justices, and so was Amy Coney Barrett and Brett Kavanaugh. Pretty surprising in terms of the way that case turned out.
1: John, you said, and you like the fact that the president at times ad-libs and has impromptu meetings with the media, conversations with the media, but there's not been a White House press briefing, what, in 40 or so days? Is one scheduled to happen soon?
20: There's one happening today, but it's not going to be held by the White House press secretary. As you know, Caroline Leavitt left that position. She left the administration Friday. This past Friday was her last day. So in the White House briefing room today will be Vice President J.D. Vance. The White House briefing will take place at 1 o'clock in the afternoon. I'm pretty sure it's going to be very packed for him. The last time he was in the briefing room was in mid-July, and there he was touting a peace deal that was reached with Iran. Of course, that has not gone well, and so he'll certainly take some tough questions in regards to his role in trying to bring an end to this conflict with Iran that has gone on since late February.
1: John, thank you for your time, sir.
20: Thanks a lot, Ken. Have a great day and a great weekend. Talk to you real soon.
1: Bye-bye. John Decker, Gray Television Senior National Editor and White House Correspondent, covering the issues of the day. And once again, there's a political debate about birthright citizenship, and there's a legal debate about birthright citizenship. To me, the Iranian war is all politics. I mean, I know what we're fighting for, or what we're told we're fighting for, and that is, a non-nuclear Iran. I think it's gradually morphed into, this is about the oil and the Strait of Hormuz. I don't know how many people, when they think of the Iranian war, they think about nuclear weapons or a nuclear Iran. I mean, that's a reality or potential reality, and I'm not saying it's not worth the endeavor, but it's morphed into right now, gas being $1.25, 30, 40 cent a gallon more expensive. The Venezuelan oil deal may eventually pay some big dividends in the energy and oil markets, but right now, the headwind in the midterms is affordability. And a big part of the affordability crisis is energy. The price of chickens, not on a sign beside the road that we pass 100 times a day. The price of gas is, and that is the leading and most consequential indicator about whether Trump is succeeding on affordability or not. It would be amazing how little concern you have about ground beef and chicken if gas were $2.19 a gallon or $1.99 a gallon. When gas is $3.59 a gallon, everybody's concerned about the price of everything because that price is in your face 24/7. Let's go to the phone. Someone's there.
0: Hey, Breeze. Good morning.
21: Kid, what percentage would you say are in the U.S. House and Senate are in the 10%?
1: 75%.
21: Right. And the other 25% are dependent on the 10% that are the wealthiest, right?
1: Correct. I mean, that would be my guess, and I bet that's pretty close.
21: I bet it is pretty close, too. That's what I have. That's kind of what I was thinking also. Well, then it's kind of really hard to expect, or let's take the hard way, kind of stupid to expect that people that are in the 10% or beholden to the 10% or will give a flying rats behind about the rest of the people in the 90%. Now, they'll pretend that they give a crap about you, but they really are saying what they're really doing is throwing out bread and is bread and circuses just to kind of keep us, again, from pitchforks and torches. They don't give a rat's behind about us, and we're so stupid to sit there and think that they will give it to us. What we'd have to do is, we'd have to take it from them the way we feel as if they took it from us. They are not going to give us a damn thing. They just aren't. And another thing, too, is I wonder if Okay, so Josh would be our version of he's a Republican. I guess Josh is in his 20s. What, Josh 29, I guess? I can't remember what he said.
1: I'm about 28, so, 27 or 8.
21: But, right. So you think a 27 or 28 left-wing liberal, the total polar opposite of Josh, is he motivated to vote for the Democrats? Because he may feel like the Democrats aren't moving far enough, fast enough to the left either. So, I mean, are the Democrats having similar issues? Are they sitting around saying, how are we going to get Josh, the Democrat version of Josh to come vote for us? And the next question is, when are we going to bring candidates up? If the Democrats can figure out a way to get a socialist, get trans, and get every nutbag in the world from a Somali old, they can get Muslims elected, Democrats can get daggone socialists elected. The question I would ask is, why can't Republicans get somebody elected that appeals to Josh's group? You know, and should they, I guess, is the question. But, you know, how extreme is either side will go? But I'm just sitting there wondering, you know, and I think Reggie nailed it. If Josh, he's going to get caught in the same crap you and I have been caught in, because we're scared to death if we don't elect our Lindsey Graham, the next thing we're going to have is a Elio Omar or some daggone Zahi, whatever, the socialists, you say. So it's a frustrating thing. My wife was talking about it yesterday, so she is actually at the point where she's sick of everybody, Republican and Democrats, and she said she just will stick with her Bible, and she's probably smarter than all of us.
1: Well said. Thank you, Breeze. Appreciate it. I mean, the argument, the point I'm trying to make, and it's and whatever generation, whatever political proclivity you have, I mean, I believe America is best when we have a small and limited government. But I know that I'm not going to live in an America where we have a small and limited government. We lost that war. We lost that battle. What does a Clemson fan say to a Gamecock fan? You guys got to win 30 of the next 35 to care. You know, it's some crazy statistic. So I feel that same way. About, you know, it's not, am I trying to win as many as Clemson in my lifetime? I want to beat them now. I want to live in the moment. A Clemson fan, and they should. I mean, that's a data point to their advantage. You know, over the 100-year history of the rivalry, they've won a lot more than Gamecocks have. So if you start talking about the Spurrier era, you know, the 5-game winning streak, they would say, you guys got to win 20 in a row or 30 in a row to catch. Well, that's the data point. And it's a reality. So the reality is, as much as I believe, Josh, that America at its best is when we have a limited and small government, I've got to be honest with myself and say that train has left the barn. I mean, that horse has left the station. We're not going to live in an America that has a limited and small government. We made a deal with ourselves in 1932, whenever the New Deal became law of the land. And government got bigger and bigger and bigger, and Nixon in 73 and a lot of other, I mean, there were several examples post-New Deal where we empowered the government. We had a national emergency or situation, and we looked at the government and we said, okay, now is a time to make the government bigger and more powerful. So I, you know, born in 1963, here we are in 2026. I don't like to admit this, but I'm admitting, full disclosure, I don't think I'll ever live in a country that was designed to have a small and limited federal government, have a small and limited federal government. I don't have a genie in a bottle. And the genie say, hey, give me 3 wishes. South Carolina win 100 straight football games, and we get the butt, you know, get back to a small and limited government. We made a deal with ourselves.
0: Good luck.
1: Well, I mean, that's over. That there is no potential of us having a small and limited government. So here's what I liked about Trump and Vance, Josh. Because I heard Vance say this more than Trump. If you accept that we're not going to enjoy the benefits of a small and limited government, the because I think as a conservative, there are enormous benefits to a small and limited government. But if we're not going to live in that country, and the government is going to dole out favors, and the government is going to have a heavy hand, and the government is going to some degree pick winners and losers, let's pick some different winners. Let's use the heavy hand of government to I mean, here we go. You ready? Conservatives saying this. Kind of level the playing field. And that's the economic restructuring I'm talking about. And what data point matters most? Well, to me, the data point that matters most is the amount of assets in our country's GDP and how much a small percentage own and how little a large percentage own. Now, you could argue philosophically, I don't know how to prove this with data, Rev. You could argue that never before in human history has the top 10% of a nation been as industrious and responsible and on the money as these people have. Or you can believe that they have been industrious to some degree. They've been hardworking to some degree. But they have advantaged themselves by being in control of the levers of government. That's what I believe. So when I say economic restructuring, I'm accepting that it's not conservative, air quotes, in nature. But it is economic restructuring. And a lot of people who have married themselves to this conservative ideology of less government, limited government, I mean, you're still barking up that tree and there's nothing there. I mean, if you are a fan, if you're a student of limited and small government, give me an example in America in the last 40 years where you can honestly celebrate. I mean, the only government agency in my lifetime that has been shuttered is the government agency we created to try and hold other government agencies responsible. Say that out loud. The only government agency in my lifetime that existed and then didn't is the government agency that was created to root out fraud, waste, and abuse and to hold other government agencies responsible. How can you say that out loud and romance about a day coming sooner than later that we're going to celebrate the reinfusion of conservative practices and limited government? That once again, those days are gone. That's why I can comfortably say that I'm in the camp of economic restructuring, accepting that the government is going to, it's big, it's going to remain big, and there's nothing you or I can do to make it smaller. We made a deal with ourselves to live in a nation with an enormous federal government. If we're going to live in a nation with an enormous federal government, then let's use its heavy hand in ways that advantage these, you know, less than 10% that have all the assets. And I'm full confession now. I don't want to be hypocritical here. I'm a boomer and I'm a member of the asset class. But I know it's not good for the country. I know that eventually, as Bree says, here come the pitchforks. And I don't want to be a part of that. I don't want to be a part of an uprising of the American people that say, you know, we've truly had enough. Take a break. We'll be back in just a few.
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1: We're back. 843-661-0937, our number.
36: So,
1: No, I was just talking about half a Celsius.
37: It's
1: this
37: his
1: thing.
37: Show, Dave.
36: That's why I stopped.
37: Okay, Josh.
1: Okay, Joshua. If it's my show, why did you shut up yesterday when I was trying to jump in?
37: Boys,
1: this sounded like our show. Yeah, Rev, that's Rev through the old boys. Behave now. In the middle of the mix yesterday.
36: That was funny. But I was anxious to hear, because you're talking about the restructuring, the economic restructuring, and so I'm waiting to hear what your great ideas are. I mean, what would you do right now if you were the king?
1: I mean, there are a lot of things that I would try to do. I mean, the one thing, a carried interest. You know what that is? Josh, you know what carried interest is?
37: No.
1: Okay, a hedge fund invest. And the managers of the hedge fund run the investments. Buyouts, mergers, they invest in growth companies. And then the investments are sold at a profit. And the capital and proceeds are returned to the investors, but because they made a deal at the front end. In other words, I'm investing $1 million. and we invested that million. It did well. And the investors received the agreed upon preferred return. The remaining profits are split, normally 80-20. So the hedge fund manager gets 20% of the profit, and they call it carried interest percentage is how it would be ascribed. And then the 80-20 getting, I mean, that isn't the orthodoxy, but that's normal. The managers of the hedge fund get 20% of the profit. That's their job to run that hedge fund. They go to work every day just like a truck driver, just like a radio show host, just like a farmer. That's their income. Why is it not treated as income? Why is it taxed as capital gains? Because when you talk about hedge funds, you're talking about millions and millions and millions and millions, sometimes billions and billions of dollars. Why are those earnings taxed at 20% capital gains? And I think the Obamacare, 3.25% surcharge. So why is that, you know, millions and millions of dollars that should be taxed as income, why is it taxed as capital gains? Because somebody played the government. And instead of paying a 37%, and I'm not for higher taxes, but once again, in this economic restructuring, why do hedge fund managers whose job is to make good investment decisions, why are those profits and proceeds taxed at a lower rate than a truck driver or a school teacher? I mean, that's something I would do today. That would be part of my economic restructuring. I would do away with carried interest. The guy running the hedge fund would be treated, his earnings would be treated as income.
36: Because that's really nothing but a gift from the government to...
1: Bingo. I mean, it's the
36: class of people.
1: It's the... You nailed it. The real affluent members of the asset class. And I'm not offended at all by the real affluent members of the asset class. I am literally...
36: Good for them.
1: I love that. I mean, I love people to get stupid wealthy, and some give money back and make the world a better place, and some buy Ferraris and jets, and God bless you. I mean, if you want to make the world a better place or get somewhere fast, I mean, you know, have at it. That's your call. But explain to me, somebody defend that. Somebody defend why we have carried interest and people that run hedge funds. Somebody will wake up today, they'll go to Wall Street, and they'll run a hedge fund. And when they begin splitting up the remaining profits, Rev, the manager will take theirs, and they will not be taxed as income. It'll be taxed as carried interest, a percentage of carried interest. And, you know, on $1 million, let's just hypothetically say that if you make $5 million, I mean, the top tax bracket, 37%, somebody's paying that 37%. You know, a salesperson who is exceptional at their job and makes a bunch of money, they're paying 37% income tax. I mean, I know that's the statute rate. You know, you got help me here. You got the fixed, you got the statutory rate that the government says, and then you've got the deductions, and it you know, you can manipulate, distort it. But I mean, wouldn't you rather do that? Wouldn't you rather start at 23 instead of 27? I mean, it was 20.
36: Of course.
1: I think during the Bush administration, capital gains could have been 5 or 10. I'm not arguing for higher taxes. I would rather the income go back to 23, you know, but that's my desire to have a smaller government. I don't know how you get there, because the government's made all these wonderful commitments, you know, to make the world a better place, level the playing field, take from those who have and give to those who have not. But if we're taking, if the government's philosophy today in America is to take from those who have and give to those who have not, because it is a huge money laundering machine. And I think Wall Street has done a good job in convincing the government there's something different about what we do here as hedge fund managers. And it's really no different than a truck driver. It's your job to drive that truck. It's your job to manage that money. But that truck driver's tax rate is going to be higher than the hedge fund's effective tax rate. That's the word, the effective rate. That's after your deducts and all that good stuff. And it just makes no sense there. That would be part of my economic restructuring. And I would imagine if we look under the hood, there are example after example after example of those sorts of things. Take a break. Back in a few.
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1: For now, with a mistrial. I'm Daria Albinger, Fox News. A status hearing will be held later this month, and that could determine if Lindsay Clancy will be tried again for the murders of her three young children. Fox's Kristen Goodwin has more.
2: Plymouth County District Attorney Timothy Cruz says Lindsay Clancy's case isn't about health care.
3: Children were murdered, and it's our job to seek justice.
2: Noting he'll decide whether to retry the case, defense attorney Kevin Reddington.
4: I don't know if we will ever be able to get jurors that aren't aware of this case anywhere.
2: A judge declaring a mistrial Friday after jurors were unable to reach a verdict. Prosecutors argued Clancy intentionally killed her three young children in 2023. The 36-year-old admits to strangling them, but pleaded not guilty to murder charges with the defense, maintaining she shouldn't be held criminally liable because she had postpartum psychosis. Kristen Goodwin, Fox News.
1: CENTCOM announcing U.S. troops struck multiple Islamic Revolutionary Guard Corps sites this week, including air defense sites.
5: They say the strikes follow recent attempted attacks by Iran against commercial shipping in the Strait of Hormuz and military service members. This as the U.S. Navy continues to enforce the U.S. blockade against Iran. U.S. Central Command says as of Wednesday, U.S. forces have redirected 86 commercial vessels, disabled three, and boarded two to ensure compliance. It's unclear when this military conflict will end. Meantime, inflation remains a concern for voters as the conflict with Iran pushes diesel prices to a record high.
1: Fox's Christina Coleman. A federal judge has extended her block on the Postal Service's new requirements for mail-in voting. States prepare to begin sending mail ballots to voters for the November midterm elections. The ruling says that the Postal Service has likely exceeded its authority by not asking Congress. 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
1: There are new U.S. sanctions that are designed to economically isolate Iran further.
7: The U.S. Treasury accuses a Turkish financial institution of knowingly offering banking services to Iranian financial entities, including those already under U.S. sanctions, specifically enabling Iran to transfer oil revenues from China to Turkey, allowing them to then be converted to cash and gold. The new sanctions on Golden Global Investment Bank are part of Operation Economic Outcast, aiming to sever Iran's financial lifelines. But the Trump administration has faced questions on how much pressure there can be if sanctions don't apply to key U.S. trading partners, China and India. Last week, the U.S. targeted the operations of an Egyptian bank in the United Arab Emirates, but stopped short of sanctions. Lisa Brady, Fox News.
1: Some of the Pentagon's top brass reportedly are facing lie detector tests to find out who's leaking classified information. Here's Fox's Roxanne Evans.
8: The Pentagon is turning up the pressure in its hunt for leakers. The New York Times reports about 50 senior military officials were put through polygraph tests last month as investigators tried to find out who leaked details about dwindling U.S. weapons supplies during the Iran war. So far, no one has reportedly failed. President Trump has called the leaks treasonous and says those responsible could face prison time. Roxanne Evans, Fox News.
1: A federal judge has ordered the Trump administration to identify the people who came up with the structure for the nearly $1.8 billion anti-weaponization fund that Attorney General Todd Blanche has now said is dead. The order grants part of a motion from plaintiffs to compel discovery from the federal government, but opponents, including a number of Democrats, say that the fund was unconstitutional for a number of reasons, and they had fought for a long time to get that fund abolished. I'm Darielle Alden. This is Fox News.
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12: Here's your Saturday weather forecast for eastern South Carolina. It's going to be dangerously hot today. Mostly sunny with a 55% chance of an isolated afternoon shower or thunderstorms. And for your southern 500 of forecast, looks like a morning storm, but it's clearing up for the afternoon with your high in the mid-80s.
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14: We're back. 843-661-0937 is our number.
15: So I think you did a good job of explaining the carried interest, and I'll call it a loophole, but the carried interest loophole and why that's probably an advantage that some of these the people that manage the hedge funds have in claiming the way, you know, the way their income is taxed. But you're not talking about that for the regular investor. I mean, what would you do with the regular investor tax rates?
14: The capital gains. The investor's profits would be treated as capital gains. And I'm not arguing for higher taxes. I'm simply saying that I believe cutting spending at this moment appears to be, I mean, we're going to eventually cut spending. I mean, we'll do it under the market's terms. We won't do it because the Republicans and Democrats made a deal with one another. We will eventually enter the Treasury auctions, and nobody wants to buy. And we'll have to pay such a premium that we'll have to make draconian cuts. I mean, that's what I've always encouraged. Why don't we do this along and along instead of all of a sudden having to cut spending at the level I think we will have to, once again, when there is not the world's appetite for the dollar on the Treasury auctions. Now, when that happens, don't have any idea. I don't have any idea. But what I'm trying to point out, Rev, and I want to ask our next guest. I mean, Drew McKissick is SCGOP chairman, and I'll admit that I'm probably waving the white flag on limited government because I've lived 63 years and I've been in business 40 of those 63, and I've never seen the government curtail spending. I've always watched both parties say, you know, if given the opportunity, I'll cut spending. If given the opportunity, I'll get the government under control. And we're $40 trillion in debt. The government's bigger than it's ever been. So I think you've got to accept that as a practical reality of where we are today. And I could come up with a lot of ways to create what I would argue is a better structured way of raising the revenue the government needs. Carried interest is one example. And I'm trying to illustrate, Rev, because Wall Street's done a good job of lobbying, and they've got Republicans and Democrats on board with saying, okay, the hedge fund manager isn't really earning income.

0: in one segment, but can the Republican brand run on kind of an infusion of economic populism and economic restructuring? You and I debated last week. I don't believe populism is a coherent governing philosophy. I do believe it's a brush fire. It's a wild energy that runs in both parties from time to time. But can that lead to economic restructuring that could include adding 2 years before you're Medicare eligible, treating income earned by hedge fund managers as income instead of capital gains? I mean, can our party, now I don't want to say give up on limited government, but can our party accept that we're probably not going to live in a limited government moment again, but how can we structure the economy's relationship with the private sector?
1: Well, first off, I'll just remind you a couple of things. Number one is Reagan used to say that a government program is the nearest thing to eternal life we'll ever see on this earth. And every dollar has a constituency, as you well know. And that's why. That's what makes it so hard to kill them. And our problem politically, I say our problem here, the Republican Party generally, writ large, politically, is that the difference between Republicans and Democrats in a lot of places over the years has typically been they want to go over the cliff at 90 miles an hour and our guys are okay with slowing down to 30. Destination's the same. Same problem. Just a matter of when you get there. Politically, as you point out, can you use this moment, can you use economic populism as a political tool to bring about some potential changes that I think, philosophically, we would agree need to happen? Yeah, I think you can. Are you going to be able to get every Republican on board with every single one of those solutions? No. Generally speaking, can you get them moving in some of the same directions politically, potentially? Maybe. The problem is anytime you get around election season, though, then, making hard choices in election season is always a hard thing for a lot of people. There's no way where you actually begin to fix, and I mean fix in the real sense, and I think that you're talking about, our long-term problems, unless you're willing to actually do some things that change direction. Because, again, destination is still the same. It's a matter of how quick we get there. Are we willing to make some choices and use, as you mentioned, the economic populism as a way to force some choices or build some political support for some choices. And, which will be easier on people to accept today than they will be when they hit us all like a brick at some point in the future. And as you point out, don't know when that point's going to be, but we know we're closer today than we were yesterday. You're at $40 trillion in debt. And again, the problem is, when the people you've been borrowing the money from decide, I don't think we can pay this back. I think I'm going to need a couple of extra points of interest to make me feel good about where I'm putting my money. At some point, that begins to clamp down on the economy. That begins to destabilize bond markets and destabilize other things, and it's going to be a problem. And that's going to force real choices that will be a lot more draconian than people would say that they would like to make today. I agree with you.
0: Drew, is it in our best interest politically and the country's future to dig in and say no new revenue? If the Democrats were to offer a proposal, they won't, but if they were, I'm being hypothetical here. If the Democrats came to Republican leadership and say, I'm willing to give $3 in spending cut for every $1 in new revenue, should Republicans agree to any amount of new revenue?
1: That's a good question. I would say, and again, it depends on what's on the table and whether what's on the table is really on the table and whether it actually affects anything or whether it's a gimmick. That's because you've seen plenty of gimmicks over the years. I know we've all seen that. You've had this not just when it comes to economics and government fiscal policy, but, even look at government immigration policy over the years. Perfect example, the Reagan administration, okay, we're going to give amnesty for these many illegal aliens who came in the country back up until the mid-80s in exchange for strengthening the border and all these other things and so forth. And then what happened? You got the amnesty and the border strengthening never happened. You had the same problem, potentially, on the fiscal side. So, until you have things that are structural, and that's our problem. That's the key word, structural. We have added things.

0: that structurally put us on this path over the years. And the key culprit is Congress. And I mean, regardless of what party is in control, the problem has been Congress abdicating its responsibilities to the executive branch, particularly to the bureaucracy, to the, you know, the bureaucrats, the Congress come and goes, presidents come and go, bureaucrats are forever. And these programs are forever. And the problem is every bill, just about every bill that passes Congress, somewhere in the language of the bill, there's a phrase that, you know, is enables some element of the bureaucracy to issue regulations which have the force of law, which says something to the effect of, as the secretary shall determine. So in other words, Congress is outsourcing its ability to make laws which affect our pocketbook, which affects how the government, how the economy runs, to the bureaucracy. And they take great, you know, lengths to make sure that that power never goes, the bureaucracy takes great lengths to make sure that power never goes away, and they protect their rulemaking authority, et cetera, et cetera. And so no matter who comes in the White House, most of the time, with whatever kind of mandate we think we have, tamping down the bureaucracy, rooting out some of those things that have been structurally put in place is the problem. So until you have a Congress that comes in my mind, the perfect law would be Congress comes in, day one, very first bill that you could hopefully get passed through the House and through the Senate will be one that eliminates all rulemaking authority based on any laws that have been passed up until this point. And now from this point forward, we're going to then start to figure out, okay, which rules now are we going to allow you to add? In other words, let's wipe the slate clean and start all over with bureaucratic rulemaking authority. Because until you do that, we're not really running the country.
1: But, Drew, it seems to me, and once again, you're closer to this than I am, and I'm pretty damn close, but it seems to me that some of our stars, some of the ones I'd want in the room when the Republicans are trying to figure out a way to not go over the cliff at 30 miles. I mean, the Democrats, as you said, I mean, they got no problem. We'll just raise whatever revenue we got to raise. We'll borrow whatever we got to borrow, but we're not taking anything away from anybody. The Republicans, I hope, see it fundamentally, and you said systematically different than that. But here's what I see. I see some of our economic populists that don't really understand the depth or structure of the issues as electable, and those who do understand it at the deepest level kind of bore people to death. And I'm thinking about the Glenn Youngkins of the world, the Dave McCormicks of the world, the people that genuinely understand the private sector, the mesh points between government. There just doesn't seem to be a big appetite amongst our electorate for those serious Republicans who do understand the structural issues, the Mitt Romneys of the world. Romney was not an exciting guy, but I always felt he had the managerial experience to understand some of the structural flaws and what we need to address. Isn't that kind of a catch-22 we find ourselves in?
0: So you're saying our guys aren't sexy enough?
1: Well, I mean, I'm saying it's just, you would agree with me, and I know you would, that to some degree elections are a popularity contest. And at times you need the smartest guys and the most competent guys who aren't that popular. And our party right now seems the most popular guys don't know what to do about the economy. Well, the less popular guys kind of do.
0: Well, you know, I mean, it's kind of like you only have what you have in terms of people and candidates. So, I mean, you know, there's only, you know, one Ronald Reagan, you know, for instance, and one guy, you know, who, by the way, you know, most folks don't know, spent 30-plus years essentially learning himself and digesting conservative philosophical positions, and, you know, that he became the ideologue he was through the course of giving thousands of speeches and radio addresses and columns that he wrote and so forth. So by the time he was actually running for president, the man was pretty good at actually communicating in a way that most people understood the principles he was trying to get across. That's one of the things I say all the time. Our job is not just to communicate a good message, but communicate that good message in a way that people understand is directly relevant to them, so that they look at you as the candidate and say, okay, what you're saying is actually relevant to me. I understand that. That's our challenge. I think that goes to what you're talking about.
1: So as we head off of the midterms, I looked at some numbers yesterday that concerned me. We're talking about Michigan, Texas, Alaska, maybe even South Carolina. What do you make of those? I mean, I know we have this happen about every 4 years, every 2 years in this case, but what do you make of what appears to be significant headwinds facing Republican? But what do we need to be talking about between now and November?
0: Well, I mean, here we need to talk about what we usually talk about, and that's issues that's directly relevant to voters here in South Carolina. We talk about our conservative principles versus what the other everybody does and wants to do, what their track record is, the people are associated with around the country and what those folks want to do. We have to make that stark determination or stark differences known to the electorate. This has been done in the last four cycles, at least as I'm the chairman. And when you look at what's happening nationally, yes, structurally, you have things that work against you in a midterm election when you have the White House. That's just a fact of history. You add to that now polling numbers, you know, where we see things. That works against us. Now, whatever you see nationally, you can subtract X number of points off of that, you know, in terms of four Democrats here in South Carolina. So if we're looking at Democrats plus seven nationally, you know, well, then you can subtract a good bit off of that here in South Carolina. Now, that does not mean we get comfortable and take stuff for granted. And that's why you start losing elections. It doesn't mean we need to hit the panic button and we need to do something different than what we've been doing to win here in South Carolina. It means we need to be sure we do the fundamentals. Fundamentals don't change. That's why they call them fundamentals. The blocking and tackling, the ID and the people, the voters are going to need, getting your message together, raising the money in order to do those two things. We do that. No matter what happens nationally, we're going to take care of business, in my opinion, here in South Carolina.
1: How can we make sure we take care of business in South Carolina?
0: Well, that comes back to people. In every election, you need people who are willing to help. And for folks who haven't volunteered yet, love to have you volunteer, be a part of what's going on. You can go to scgop.com, scgop.com, sign up, get on the list, let us know you're there so we can communicate with you when we have things going on in your area and get you plugged in.
1: Thank you, Drew. Appreciate your time.
0: Yes, sir. Have a good one.
1: Drew McKissick, SCGOP chairman. We'll take a break. We'll be back in just a few.
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1: We're back. 843-661-0937. Let's go to the phone. Someone's there.
20: We'll go to Bob in Florence. Good morning, Bob. You're on the air.
21: Hey, good morning, gentlemen. Ken, if what I'm hearing is correct, and in summary, our government steals wealth that we create. Then they redistribute that wealth. And then they launder, through that process, they launder the money. They create a stupid electorate through a corrupt educational system. Then they use the wealth that they redistribute to other people who didn't earn it to buy votes through entitlements and loans, et cetera. Then they devalue the currency to create a greater needy class so that they can buy more votes with more entitlements. Then when they don't get enough votes, they import needy voters from outside our country in order to increase their power base. And I'm thinking, man, that's an epic scam. That deserves a 3-hour full length motion picture to describe. It's almost inconceivable. So the question in my mind is, how do you derail a train like that?
1: Let me ask you this, Bob. I think you nailed it, and I'll pay for you to go on tour. I'll help with some of the funding to put you on tour to make those talking points. But here's the question: how have they maintained the moral authority?
21: Well, I think it's through. Go back to my points: is the corrupt education they have miseducated? Let's go back to COVID. You know, remember the catchphrase, oh, that's disinformation. Don't tell me this or that. That's disinformation. When you knew good and well that you were right and they were wrong. They have, that through misinformation, they have institutionalized stupidity in the electorate in this country. At least half of it. We know that. So,
1: I tend to believe, I mean, I agree with you on the education part of that, but I still believe that there's a bigger part of conditioning to conformity. I mean, education is, it helps you create a worldview. It informs you about the world around you, and you got professors and scholarly folk telling you what is, you know, the right way to do things and the wrong. But I still believe that at the core of all this control has been a successful effort in conditioning the majority of Americans to conform. Thank you, Bob. Appreciate the call. Yep. You still there?
21: Yeah, I'm with you.
1: Okay, I thought Rev doing the that's the previous caller. We lost a caller there. But I'll give you an example. I was with a group earlier this week. They are highly intelligent, highly capable, highly qualified. They were debating on how much more money to give higher ed. The answer is none. I mean, the answer is zero. The answer is they're getting too much now. But these were highly qualified, highly capable, highly intelligent men, and we're sitting around a table, and we're debating some of the issues, out-of-state, in-state tuition, you know, salaries and you know, the amount it takes to run this and run that. And they're debating on how much money, more money, you know, I'll say a Clemson to Carolina need, and I'm thinking to myself, none. None. I mean, the answer is take money away from, you know, the higher education institutes that are part of miseducating America into believing things that aren't true.
21: I'll take you back, way back when I was real young and was one of my first jobs in sales. I can correlate that phenomenon with what happened in my industry. That is, and I'll try to make this quick. That we were given budgets to entertain customers, and at first it started off reasonable. You were given a reasonable amount of money, but within a year or two, they were giving us. This is Ken. This is back in the early 80s. We were being given like $50,000 a year. Now you know, in the early 80s, that was a lot of cash to entertain customers with. And I was saying to my boss, he says, man, you want me to spend all this? Because, I mean, it's not necessary. I mean, we're making good sales without it. No. They gave us the money, Bob. We've got to spend it. Because if we don't spend it, we'll get a poor performance rating. So then it just created this great giant tsunami that eventually, as I predicted, it culminated and the company got downsized and got bought out. Lost my job and had to move to another company. But it's the same thing with government. They print this money, agencies get the money, and they've got to spend it, and they got to show where they put it in order to get the same amount or more money next year. And it just builds upon itself. And at some point, you've got to call time out and throw a flag. I mean, that's a 15-yard penalty. We got to go back. We got to go back and fix this thing. So how do we? Number one, we've got to derail the train. You know, back in World War II, the French used to blow the train tracks up and then derail the German trains. So, figuratively speaking, how do we do that with this system now? It's out of control. Don't you agree?
1: Thank you, Bob. I totally agree. I mean, I've said, and this is a bit controversial, one of my priorities as a radio show host is to create suspicion of government. I think the country is better when the majority of its citizens are highly suspicious of what the government's up to. Now, the federal government's a different animal. I mean, we can question local government. I think it's fair to question state government. We have some of that on Friday mornings with our delegation. You know, why'd you do this? Why'd you do that? They take cold calls. I mean, the federal government drives the train. I mean, they're $40 trillion in debt. We can argue about what the General Assembly does, but we can't argue whether it's done with borrowed money. I mean, I know that if Rev and I were in the General Assembly and we were appropriating dollars, we'd have different priorities. I mean, we see the world similarly to one another, but not exactly. But I think we've got to have, and I think the question you ask yourselves, is education a part? Yes. Miseducation. I still believe the biggest driver in government maintaining the moral authority is its people have been conditioned to conform. And stepping out of line has become far too punitive. I mean, the government will bust your ass if you step out of line. And that's part of the training process. We told you to conform. We're requiring you to conform. And most Americans don't want no trouble. The overwhelming majority of Americans will do what they know is not right or in the country's best interest, but it conforms. It keeps the bright lights off them. It keeps them in line. It keeps their skid greased. It keeps their paycheck coming in. It keeps their economy operating as they need it to be. And that's who we are. I mean, the oxymoronic part of all this is our founders should have conformed, and they didn't. I mean, our revolution was a top-down revolution, maybe the only in human history. I mean, the people that found the revolution, started the revolution, would have been fine, you know, with slaves and plantations. But they did something non-conventional against the grain. We don't have much of that in us anymore. Take a break. Back in a few.
0: Simpson Hardware and Sports in Sumter is celebrating 75 years. 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
1: We're back, 843-661-0937. Not only is September unseasonably warm, it's hot. I mean, it's downright hot this September so far. South Carolina State Treasurer Curtis Loftus is going to tell us it is College Savings Month. Good morning, Mr. Treasurer. How are you?
5: Hey, Ken, how are you?
1: I am well. So before we get to the College Savings Month, you know how you know when somebody's doing a good job in politics, Rev? When nobody runs against them. and Curtis has done such a good job, nobody signed up to run against him. But he's used our show as a chance to engage an audience and inform an audience about the offerings the Treasurer's Office has regarding 529 plans and college savings. And September, Curtis, is a month you really try to highlight and accentuate it and drive that. I'll get out of the way and let you tell our listeners why September is College Savings Month.
5: Well, thanks, Ken, and good morning to the folks of the PD from Columbia. Spent a lot of time in the PD, and I love that area. It is hot, and college savings program in South Carolina is equally hot. We're very fortunate here in the state. The General Assembly and the federal government got together and did a really good thing. They created the Future Scholar Program, and here in the state, they turned it over to the Treasurer's Office and said, hey, you run this. We're going to make you responsible for it, but you run it. So we've taken this program from when I became treasurer was a $1.1 billion program to now it's $8.5 billion. There's almost 200,000 participants in South Carolina in the plan. And the reason it does so well is because you can beat the tax man three times effectively. It's a college savings plan. Some people might say it's close to like, it looks like an IRA. You put money into it and it grows. And it's when you put that money in there, the contribution has a state tax deduction. Then you put the it grows state and federal tax free. And then when you take it out for approved college education expenses, that's state and federal tax free. So it's a win-win-win.
1: Curtis, one thing that I've watched this program evolve, there was a day when I was younger and you were younger, everybody steered you toward a four-year college. You got to go get a four-year degree or you're going to get left behind. You're going to fall through the cracks. You guys have understood the world is different, and it's not just about four-year colleges, technical schools, graduate school, apprenticeship programs. Kind of expound upon that if you don't mind.
5: You're 100% right. The cost of going to college, a four-year degree, is so expensive. And unless you're in a degree where you really need that, you know, if you want to be a doctor, or if you've got, you know, certain degrees, you have to have these education opportunities. There's so many other things you can do. You can go to two-year schools, you know, trade schools or technical schools, community colleges. You can go to underwater welding school. You can do the things you want to do. You go to diesel mechanic right there at y'all's tech school there in the PD. They have it. The day you leave is the day you get a first-class job. I mean, these are very in-demand degrees and skills that you pick up. And you can do it lots of times, just 1 year or 2 year, and you're set. So we've tried to make sure that everybody understands it's that convenient. It's easy to use. You can use it in any accredited 2 year, 4 year specialty school in the country, and about 660 of them around the world.
1: Curtis, who can make contributions to these accounts? Is it just the parents, or is that a bigger universe?
5: Anybody. That when you set it up, and you can go to Future Scholar today, Future Scholar, FutureScholar.com. When you go there, you can set it up in, you know, 30 minutes or something. It doesn't cost you any money. There are no reoccurring fees. And if you just want to set one up and have it, you can do that. But we also encourage you, even if it's only $5 a month, you start. Because what you see is it really becomes important. You can. There's a little invite there on the website. You can invite your friends and family. Just say, hey, we set up a college fund for little Johnny. If you think about it, you want to contribute, please do. And that person gets the tax deduction when they put the money in there, the state tax deduction. So it's a great thing to do. And what we find is people, your friends and family, will give far more for something like an education account, like Future Scholar, than they would if they just go to Walmart and buy a present. It's because people want to help others do things that are important.
1: When we hear it's administered by State Treasurer Curtis Loftus, what does that mean exactly?
5: We ride herd on the whole process. As you might imagine, it's a big thing. So we have to hire individuals, like, you know, actuaries and individual investors and all. But it's a $8.5 billion business. If you think about that, that's, you know, it's larger than any state agency. It's a tremendous opportunity for us to be able to do well. And that's why we are so active in the marketing of it. You know, I don't get paid more or less whether we do well or not, but I know what it means to people in the PD. You know, Francis Marion's a great example. They've done everything they can to keep prices low, first generations to go to college, all that stuff. Add that to a 529 plan, and you're going to get out scot-free. You're not going to have this crushing debt. You know, college debt so often decides where people live, who they marry, and what they do. The debt is making the decision. And our theory is you just let the dreams make the decision.
1: That's well explained. And once again, if someone wants to get started, Curtis, what do they do again?
5: FutureScholar.com, FutureScholar.com. It's easy. If you get hung up somehow, there's an 800 number. There's a well-trained person in the United States who's waiting there to help you.
1: We appreciate your time, my man. Good to hear from you, and I'll see you down the road.
5: Thank you, Ken. Bye-bye.
1: Thank you very much. Sacramento State Treasurer Curtis Loftus talking about 529 plans. Rev and I do a lot of promos for the 529 plan because, once again, the student debt dynamic in America almost exceeds what anybody ever imagined it would be. And this is a way along the way of helping a kid get an education or some other sort of apprenticeship experience and not be beholden to the strangles of debt. Let's go to the phone. Someone's there.
20: Bryce in Florence. Good morning, Bryce. You're on the air.
6: Hey, I was calling. I think his name was Bob. Some of the comments he made. I think I've actually called before and talked about that with my experience in corporate America, where you got a budget and it's like if you don't spend it, your budget gets reduced. So of course the incentive is everybody to spend it. But I think to take it a step further, where you're just seeing across America things going totally wrong, is how you always hear, well, if we spend this money, we get matching federal funds. So whether it's stuff with schools or charitable programs or organizations or departments within government, or I forgot what they call the government GMO or whatever it is, where it sounds like it's government, but it's not, but they're working with government. But it's all about getting that federal money to your city. And, I mean, we're all taxpayers, and we look at our check, and we're paying local taxes, state taxes, federal taxes. I would think anything to reduce any kind of tax or government spending would be a good thing, but it's twisted and sold to us as, no, this is good because we just spend $1 and then we get 10 federal dollars. But as a taxpayer, I'm like, but all that's my tax money that's coming out of my check. So we got these big cities where they only get a little bit of local taxes. I mean, that's a small percent. So there's not much incentive to focus on building business anymore or rewarding the people that are creating jobs. They're looking at that huge carrot, which is the federal tax money, which, hey, if we can get more homeless people or we can get more people dependent on this or more people dependent on this, we can get a lot more federal money coming to our city. Who cares if it's fraudulent? Who cares if it's growing this dependence on government instead of growing independent taxpaying citizens? It's all this game where the federal money's the big bucket, the state money's the smaller bucket, and the local money's the smallest bucket. So it's just this backwards thing, and our whole country's gotten backwards. And the cities and the states that reward job growth and creation, they're the ones being penalized, while these big cities are just going to pot. But they're the ones just getting all this money, and the people running it are becoming wealthy, and they love it when all the business people are leaving town, because that's fewer people to see what they're doing and watch over them. So I think it's just totally backwards, and And, I mean, just seems to be going in the wrong direction because both sides, I mean, you don't see a poor politician anymore at the federal level.
1: Thank you, Bryce. Appreciate that. I mean, there's consensus among this audience, too much government. I'll tell Rev an example because we're talking about how to cut spending. I mean, you know, I believe that Republicans can tolerate some degree of raising revenue, new revenue. I think I gave a pretty good example with hedge funds. You know, some of the hedge funds paying, I mean, they're earning, it's their job to make good investments. It's your job, Rev, to run radio stations. My job to host a radio show. It's their job, but they're taxed in a very different sort of way based on how much profit they make. They get capital gains tax. I think that's a realistic, reasonable way. I mean, it generates more revenue. But do we get $3 for spending cuts? I want to give you an example of why I know we have too much government. So I told Rev about an hour and a half ago, I've looked into this before. What if you raise the Medicare age from 65 to 66? What sort of spending savings is that, Rev, to the federal government? It comes out to about $41 billion a year. So if we raise the age right now, today, from 65 to 66, the government would save about $41 billion until you start talking about other government programs. So the numbers are run, and you realize that of the $41.3 billion in savings that the Kaiser Foundation says, and they do a good job of running the numbers on health care, you'd probably have to increase the Medicaid roll by $8 billion. So you back out the $8 billion from the $41 billion. In other words, somebody leaves one government program, and they enroll in another government program. You don't stop there, Rev. You ready? You also got to include the $8.4 billion in Obamacare marketplace subsidies that these elders probably would qualify for. I mean, how is that not too much government? You try to change one government program, but you allow someone, in other words, I can't collect Medicare benefits at 65. I'm not eligible to 65, but I am at 66. And I'm part of a generation saving the country $41 billion per year, but it's not $41 billion. It's actually $24 billion because the other programs get bigger. We're making one government program smaller, Medicare, but we're making Medicaid bigger because they qualify for another government program. Or if they didn't qualify for Medicaid, they may qualify for marketplace subsidies to the tune of $8 billion, $8.4 billion is what Kaiser says. So the $41 billion turns into $24 billion because there's another government program or two or three that we would qualify for. I mean, they would go uncompensated care, and the government indirectly funding the hospitals for this uncompensated care. There's another $1 billion. How is that not too much government? We're going to make one government program smaller, yay, but we make three other government programs bigger. And we only save, instead of $41 billion, we only save $24 billion. Because somebody's got a government program somewhere to take care of something for all of us. The absurdity of that. And I know Bob talked about education. And I totally agree that if you are kind of a conservative and you know, to the right of center, higher education ain't your friend. But I still believe more than anything, we have been conditioned to conform. And we debate things that shouldn't even be debatable. Take a break. Back in a few.
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1: Mission to Moscow, a new push for peace. I'm Jack Callahan, Fox News. U.S. Envoy Steve Witkoff and Jared Kushner have arrived in Moscow to revive efforts to end Russia's invasion of Ukraine. Russia's TASS news agency reports Witkoff and Kushner are meeting today with Russia's President Vladimir Putin. He's ordered a three-day halt of air attacks on Ukraine. The conflict, which is now in its fifth year, has intensified, with both sides escalating rocket and drone attacks on the other. U.S. Central Command reports new U.S. airstrikes on positions in Iran linked to the Revolutionary Guard Corps.
2: They say the strikes follow recent attempted attacks by Iran against commercial shipping in the Strait of Hormuz and military service members. This as the U.S. Navy continues to enforce the U.S. blockade against Iran. U.S. Central Command says as of Wednesday, U.S. forces have redirected 86 commercial vessels, disabled three, and boarded two to ensure compliance. It's unclear when this military conflict will end. Meantime, inflation remains a concern for voters as the conflict with Iran pushes diesel prices to a record high.
1: Fox's Christina Coleman. The FBI is probing the suspected theft of driver's license scans being sold on the dark web, including that of Secretary of War Pete Hegseth.
3: The FBI field office in New Orleans is leading the investigation into a massive data breach that has exposed millions of driver's licenses to identity theft and scams involving cyber hackers on the dark web. A hacker linked to identity theft that calls itself Nexus claims to have more than 153 million driver's licenses from people in the U.S. and Canada, along with millions of other identity documents. The data may have been stolen from idscan.net, a Louisiana-based identity verification company whose technology is used by businesses specializing in car rentals, retail, finance, and entertainment.
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1: Now, the Judge William Sullivan has declared a mistrial in the triple murder trial of Lindsay Clancy. The state of Massachusetts has a decision to make. Fox's Brian Yenis reports from Plymouth.
17: District Attorney Tim Cruz said this trial was not about the mental health care system. It was about Clancy's three children, Cora, Dawson, and Callan. The state Supreme Court denied a defense emergency appeal to stop the mistrial. Clancy's attorney, Kevin Reddington, argued the judge should have replaced a lone holdout juror who had doubt but refused to follow the law on reasonable doubt. Reddington says the jury was split 11-1 for acquittal and later blasted that holdout male juror outside court. The DA has not said if they will retry this case, but in the meantime, Lindsay Clancy remains at the psychiatric hospital until that decision is ultimately made.
1: Status conference in the case scheduled for September 29th. Clancy confessed to the murders of her three children, whom she strangled. Her defense blames postpartum psychosis. A watchdog report alleges President Trump's former labor secretary drank on the job, misused government funds, and oversaw a toxic work environment.
18: A report from the Labor Department's Office of Inspector General alleges former Labor Secretary Lori Chavez Dreamer engaged in an inappropriate relationship with a member of her security detail and repeatedly directed staff to perform personal tasks on government time. It also accuses her of inappropriately combining personal and official travel, of violating the department's alcohol policies, and failing to report gifts. The report cites more than 500 documents, images, and videos, and includes interviews with dozens of current and former department staffers. Kristen Goodwin, Fox News.
1: Rescuers in Nepal report finding two people alive Saturday, 10 days after devastating floods hit the country. 1,300 people killed in the floods, 5,000 still missing. I'm Jack Callahan, and this is Fox News.
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12: Here's your Saturday weather forecast for eastern South Carolina. It's going to be dangerously hot today. Mostly sunny with a 55% chance of an isolated afternoon shower or thunderstorms. And for your southern 500 of forecast, looks like a morning storm, but it's clearing up for the afternoon with your high in the mid-80s.
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19: We're back. 843-661-0937. Let's go to the phone. Someone's there.
20: David in the PD. Hi, David.
21: Hey, good morning. Yeah, don't mess with that Medicare, man. I only got 4 years and 122 days to qualify for that. Hey, Ken, I think you were talking about, you and Robert were talking about these Senate races. I look at this, North Carolina, that's a given for Democrats?
19: Yes.
21: Okay.
19: Trending, the state is trending, you know this, I mean, the state's trending blue.
21: Yes, sir.
19: But Cooper's a good candidate. I mean, he's a good candidate.
21: Yeah, well, we need to send Josh to Men Hill so he can slip in a vote for the Republicans. And I look at this thing, it's 53-47 Republicans are ahead right now. So they got a hold. So you got Maine, Alaska, Ohio, Texas, Iowa? And I'm looking at this Michigan race. Now, as crazy as we think of this guy up in Michigan, think about it now. He's got these college people. They're going to be able to vote. You get these community activists, this, that. He's big in Lansing. That's Michigan State. Ann Arbor. That's the Michigan, the big house. He looks like a Wolverine. I mean, I'm telling you, these college-educated females, don't count that guy out. So this is going to be kind of interesting in that, again, you got to hold Ohio, Alaska, Maine, Iowa, North Carolina, Texas, and the flip states. I wouldn't put Mike Rogers is not very interesting. He needs a crash course in charisma, and I believe you're saying that Georgia, that's Osnoff or whatever, he's probably going to win that. So I will leave you this: to get young people involved in this kind of stuff. When I was 25 years old, Clarence Thomas got appointed Supreme Court Justice. The Senate controls Supreme Court Justice. You may not think that these things make differences, but that man has been there 35 years, and I've supported him. But when you vote Senate, you got to think about Supreme Court Justices, because you never know who might pass away. You have a good day.
19: Thank you, David. Appreciate it. I mean, when you really dig into it, and here's the relationship Kahaley and I have, and Rev has seen this in person. Robert has no instinctive quality about him. I mean, Robert would tell you in a minute, I can't get elected dog catcher, but I think I can collect enough data to tell you who will. So he always, we bounce things off one another as the former candidate for office, former office holder, who relied on his instinct and intuition. So Robert collects a bunch of data. And when he has data that he scratches his head and says, well, that doesn't, I mean, you mean to tell me Michigan's going to elect a Hamas member? We'll begin bouncing things off, but I'll say Robert, Rogers doesn't inspire people. He's kind of he's a boring old man.

0: when you look at Georgia and North Carolina, now Georgia's not a flip. North Carolina will be. And those are going to happen. I mean, Ossoff's going to win Georgia, period. Cooper's going to win North Carolina, period. There's one flip. But I mean, that gets you close. And then you start talking about Michigan. And, I mean, even Ohio. Well, let's look at the Real Clear Politic number today. I mean, this changes. And who knows what the future holds. Right now, Polymarket has Tyler Rico with a 51% chance to win Texas. He's up 2.4 in the RCP average. I think that's the least likely of all the bad. If Tyler Rico wins Texas, it's been just a tremendous blue wave. And the reason, Josh, I need you to listen, the reason the blue wave happens is the young Democrat votes and the young Republican doesn't. The old liberal is going to vote because they ain't got a damn thing else to do. The old conservative is going to vote. Likewise, they don't have much to do. The young Republican has talked himself out of, or herself out of, being a part of this election. They're frustrated with Trump. He hadn't done enough. I mean, he said all these grandiose things. We're going to change. If you like what you saw in 2020 or 2016, you wait at what you see in 2024. And the young Republican says, I've not seen much, man. I mean, you're not inspiring me to go vote. The young Democrat is super inspired. Are they inspired to vote against Trump to some degree? Yeah. Are they inspired to vote for the redistributionist, collectivist, socialist? Yeah. I mean, you know, there's a lot of that. I mean, the data says that. Normally, the candidates would deny that they're collectivist or redistributionist. They still don't agree they're communist. But they'll get there one day. I mean, they've crept down that spectrum. They're very comfortable saying they're socialist. I mean, if you look at Polymarket today, you know who the top-ranked Democrat to be president or their nominee, the Democrat nominee today in Polymarket? Anybody want to guess?
1: AOC?
0: Yeah, 20%. She is number one. Harris is number two at 10.5. So AOC is twice as likely to be the Democrat nominee. Now, once again, that's fluid. That's not static. I mean, she can do, and she will say some things. She's kind of Trump on the other side. But I tell you what she is, guys, she's personable. She talks to people. She doesn't sound like a robot. She's bat crap crazy. But when you sound normal and say bat crap crazy things, you kind of get away with it in those circles. Harris says bat crap crazy things, but she sounds like a robot saying them. AOC kind of swaggers in and swaggers out, and she understands television. She understands the popularity contest of American politics. So, yeah, I mean, you know, so that's hard to get your arms around. You mean to tell me that we may have a binary choice in November that includes AOC? That's exactly what I'm telling you. And if Trump doesn't address some of these issues, it's going to be a bloodletting in November. It just is. And Iran is a 800-pound weight around the neck of MAGA. It is exactly what MAGA said they didn't want. And not only are you, you know, nearly 200 days into a war with no clear end in sight, that gas sign flashes every day, and it says 349. It says 359. Oil's at about $100 a barrel again because of the uneasiness and unsettledness of the Middle East. So you look at Texas. Now, once again, I think we win Texas. I think Paxson's a very average candidate, but I still believe we win Texas. Michigan, I think it's a coin toss. And they gave it to us on a silver platter. We're in a dead heat as Republicans with the Hamas wing of the Democrat Party in Michigan. I mean, that's how little young conservatives want to vote for Mike Rogers. Ohio, Sherrod Brown is up right now, 2.4 percentage points against the incumbent. Husted, Polymarket has Texas at 51, Michigan, 65% chance for, you ready? Abdul El-Sayed, as we celebrate the 25th anniversary of 9/11, right? I mean, we're what?
1: That's
0: how many
1: right.
0: days away? We're 8 days away from celebrating the 25th anniversary of 9/11. What better way to express our condition to the conformity and our education to ignorance than elect somebody to the United States Senate named Abdul El Sayed. And if

0: offends anybody, I intend to be offensive in that way. 25-year anniversary, and Abdul El-Sayed is likely going to be a senator from the state of Michigan. Get to Ohio, Democrat Sherrod Brown, 56%. He's the favorite today as we speak. Iowa, Republican leading by 1.8. It's in play. If the young Republican sits this out, we could lose Iowa. Alaska, I would argue Trump's going to Alaska because there's a sense of desperation. Alaska likes Trump. I mean, for the most part, he's doing real well in every election in Alaska. But right now, the Democrats favored by 54 percentage points. Maine, can you say goodbye to Collins? The Democrat has a 70% chance to win that seat in Maine. So you're talking about flips here, man. You're talking about flipping Ohio. You're talking about flipping Alaska. You're talking about flipping Maine. You're talking about flipping North Carolina. There's a better than 50% chance that we lose the House by a staggering percentage and we lose the Senate. And if you lose the House and Senate, Trump's done. He's done. I mean, no justice can retire because you don't have the votes to get a new one across the finish line. And next thing you know, that there's been a huge pivot in American politics. Josh, you grabbed your mic like you wanted to jump in and say something.
1: Well, I was going to say, the issue, and what I've been hearing all day is Reagan, Reagan, Reagan. If it comes down to, which it looks like it's going to, radical Democrats versus moderate Republicans, you're going to lose. And that's exactly the point, is that's what we've been getting for decades and decades, and all we've done is lost ground.
0: See, and
1: we're at the point where holding the line and being gradually pushed back, as opposed to like, well, let's just get it out of the way, it doesn't hold anymore.
0: I kind of agree with you there. I kind of agree. As much as I don't like this, we don't need to talk Ronald Reagan today. Reagan had his moment. Reagan is a historic figure. Ronald Reagan ain't walking through that door. As Rick Pitino said about Larry Bird and Robert Parrish and Kevin McHale, Larry Bird ain't walking through that door. Ronald Reagan's not walking through that door. And we've heard Reagan's name said how many times this morning on this show? That was 1980, 84, 88. I mean, Ronald Reagan left town 38 years ago, pushing 39 years ago, and we've invoked the name of Reagan. I mean, it's almost like Reagan needs to be a part of the Bold Hour. I mean, he's a historic, right, Josh? You would agree, Ronald Reagan.
2: That'll make you feel old.
0: I mean, Ronald Reagan, and I think Josh would agree to this. Ronald Reagan is a historic conservative figure. But you're not going to win the election based on Reagan economics. You're just not. I mean, that train has left the barn. That horse has left the station, and it ain't coming back. We need to be visionary. We need to start talking about what are we going to do in economic restructuring or economic popular, whatever you want to brand it. We've got to create some energy amongst young Republicans because right now they are so disenchanted. They have so checked out. And I don't believe the way to invite them back to the party is say, well, you know, you don't want a communist, do you? You don't want a fanatical Islamist, do you? We've got to energize young people. We've got to convince them they are the shareholders. They are the future of this conservative movement. And I think we've done a lousy job of meeting young Republicans where they are. There is some rub off the shine of Donald Trump. We expected that rub. He's been around a decade. And I said this and I got in trouble. We had text messages, you know, just come in one after the other, take exception with what I said. Trump at 80 ain't Trump at 70. Who is? I mean, who's the same person at 80 than he was at 70? I think Trump is being, you ready, Josh? The best president of my lifetime, including Ronald Reagan.
1: But I agree.
0: But we're mired in a situation that requires political pivoting. And we don't appear to be interested. And I think what we're doing, Republicans, are we are parroting the same things that Biden said. And you know what those things are? Everything's fine. Don't you believe your lying eyes? Things aren't as expensive as people say they are. Things are far more affordable. We've got inflation under control. You know, Afghanistan was I mean, that didn't really happen. People didn't really fall off airplanes. And we've done a lousy job of messaging. What are we trying to do in Iran? We've been there 200 days. What are we trying to do in Iran today? I think for the most part, Josh's generation believes we're trying to open the Strait of Hormuz, which coincidentally was open before we declared war on Iran. And I'm not arguing about why we went. Should we have gone nuclear weapons and ballistic missiles and hypersonic? I'm not, you know, that's a debate for the Pentagon and the military experts and the world at large. But what are we going to do between now and November to create any amount or degree of enthusiasm with young Republicans? Because Josh said it a second ago, the young Democrat combined with the old liberal will beat the boomer Republican. It won't be close. If it comes down to that, there's a chance we lose Texas. But if we can some way, somehow, energize young Republicans, there's a chance you win Michigan. There's a good chance you win Texas. I mean, there's no chance in Georgia. I don't think there's any chance in North Carolina. But there's a chance in Alaska. There's a chance in Ohio. Maybe not Maine. When I look at some of the data, it looks like Collins is in trouble. And it's kind of interesting in Maine. Reb, she's crossed Trump too much with some voters and not enough with others. Mm. I mean, Susan Collins is basically a Republican in a Democrat state. And I believe sooner or later, you find out. You know, I mean, I know she's done, let's give her credit. She's figured out a way to get elected in a Democrat state longer than anybody I've ever seen in Maine. But the bill may be coming due. I mean, the invoice may be, what do we say, the check's in the mail? Yeah, I think the Democrats will clip her at a pretty good pace. Let's take a break. We'll be back in just a few.
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0: We're back. 843-661-0937. I wish I had good news, but I genuinely don't, because it looks like a bloodletting unless something changes. Let's go to the phone.
21: Here's Ashley in Poston's Corner. Good morning, Ashley.
22: Good morning, gentlemen. Great show as usual. I will say, I'll give you a perfect example of what's going wrong with the Republican Party. Okay. So let's say there was a senator. Okay. Senator's been there for 30 some odd years. And then that senator passes away. And then the Republican Party nominates his sister, who's never held public office, just because. I don't know why. And then she's just supposed to keep that office for a short period of time, but she doesn't. What she does is she says, I'm going to run. And then the president gets behind her and pays, I don't know, I think the fund paid, what, $850 million to fund her campaign. Okay, take that for one. In the South Carolina Republican Party, make sure that just because she breaks the rules and other people do also, that they're going to try and exclude those people from the race, but not her. And to top it all off, everybody is over the age of 60 who end up in it. I mean, a perfect example of what has gone wrong with the Republican Party is the senator they want us to vote for this November. And I'll take it off there, Phil.
0: Thank you, actually. But I can't disagree with that. I mean, Trump made that complicated for everybody, and it didn't have to be. We had a tragedy. Love Lindsay, hate Lindsay, lukewarm on Lindsay. Lindsay passing away was a tragedy, and it was unexpected. And there was some emotions of the moment, but there was also some political posturing. Lindsay's team liked their job. And I still believe that Trump and Lindsay's team talked Darlene into running. I don't think Darlene went to her team and said, I think I want to do this long term. I don't think Darlene went to the White House and said, I want to do this long term. I think the White House and Lindsay's team colluded and, I mean, being asked to, you know, run for the United States Senate. I mean, that would be, I mean, I'm flattered when someone asked me now, you know, how about you running for this seat or that seat? I've got no interest, but it's still flattering that someone would believe you're that politically relevant to consider whether you run for this seat or not. And you go to Washington to somebody say, Madam Senator, one time, and, you know, little wind blows up your skirt. Next thing you know, you're thinking about doing something you didn't think you would do. Next thing you know, your phone rings, president says, hey, when you get a minute, run over here. Not run to the convenience store. Not run to the grocery store. Run over here to the White House. Especially when I meet the Oval Office for a minute. See if I can talk you into something. And I love the people that say, well, I wouldn't have done it. I mean, it was crazy what she did. 99% of us, I didn't say y'all, I said us. 99% of us would have probably taken him and the establishment orient at its word and done exactly what Darlene did. I don't like it. I think it's bad for the brand. I think it's bad for the party. I think it's bad for the country. But I certainly understand it. Political power and influence is intoxicating. And the fewer people, Rev, you have drawn to that power and influence, the better country you'll have. But you know, find a bunch of altruistic souls at soup kitchens on Saturday morning. I mean, the people looking for power and influence gravitate toward the levers of government. Let's go to the phone. Someone's there.
21: DW in Florence. Good morning.
1: Morning, guys. Hopefully everything's going good. Got a question. I got two questions. One is, first thing is, as I read your post this morning, for Zach Holt, I hope everybody's praying for the whole family and what's going on with them, and lifting him up to the Lord to ask him to intervene and get this thing right for the Holt family. So, first of all, you guys be praying for Zach Holt and his family. The second thing is, you know, I'm looking at this DSA crowd, and I'm looking at them, and they're all real young. I mean, there's a bunch of young guys in their 30s and 40s and, you know, even some in their early 50s, which is young for the Republican Party. But I remember back looking at the Republican Party, those guys have been here 30, 40 years. They were young when they started off. Now they're old fogies like I am. And I look at this and say, well, where are young guys? You know, I hear a lot of, and I understand it. I get it. But where are you young guys? Why don't you guys start speaking up and making a move, you know? They did 30, 40 years ago. And here we are in a bind in some places and don't know who to pull and what to pull. And I hear a lot of complaints, but I don't see any action. So come on, young guys, young ladies. You got something to say. Get together. Work together. You guys are going to be the future of this. We're going to be gone. This is the fourth quarter for a lot of us. We're going to be gone in a few years. But you guys aren't. So you guys start to speak up. You guys start to be the ones who make the difference. Don't let somebody else tell you you can't do it, because all those guys who ran before and they won, I mean, look at them. They're all old now. Start now. Look forward. Build a future. Don't complain about the future. Make the future. Make a difference. So, God bless you guys, man. You'll have a great day. Go Tigers. I know Gamecocks, y'all win this week. Y'all playing the ACC schedule this week. So, God bless you guys and have a good one.
0: Thank you, D.W. Thanks, appreciate Tom. That, my man. I mean, the reason the young voter in the Democrat Party are more enthusiastic than the Republican is the young voter in the Democrat Party are drawn to socialist. They're drawn to redistributionism. And the Democrat Party is giving them what they want. The young Republican is drawn to a different version of, and I keep coming back to the word, economic restructuring. The young Republican wants to see some amount and degree of economic restructuring. Out with the go. They don't want to hear about Ronald Reagan. Is that fair, Josh? With no disrespect to Reagan. I mean, I don't think young people intend to disrespect Ronald Reagan, but Ronald Reagan ain't going to fix the country today. Ronald Reagan ain't coming through that door is what I keep coming back to. So the Democrat and their voter are in symmetry. You want some socialism? We're going to give you some. The Republican young voter finds themselves in an asymmetrical relationship with its leadership. The leadership wants the party to do X. The young Republican conservative wants it to do Y. And I'm a little bit like DW. I mean, I don't want Josh to sit it out. I don't want young people to sit it out, because I think we get a Democrat in Ohio. I think we risk ending a Democrat in Alaska and Texas. If Josh and his crowd come to the polls and vote for the lesser of two evils, and I understand, man, I've been told that forever. I have too, Josh. I've been told that forever. You know, if you don't vote, you let a Democrat win. And the Democrats suck worse than the Republicans. I mean, that's a hell of a reason to vote for somebody. but it's not a new, I mean, it's not something that just showed up on the scene. It's been around for a long time. When DW says, come on, young people. I mean, you know, stop doing what we say do. What do you hear, Josh?
2: And no disrespect to DW, because I do get where he's coming from, but...
0: Well, he just said, get off your... I mean, if you don't like the way things are, change it.
2: Well, you guys are the problem. That's the problem, is like, well, where are all the young people that are... Why is it all... The reason that young people aren't getting elected, that 35 and 40-year-olds aren't getting elected to Republican offices, isn't because they're not there. It's because the 60 and 70-year-olds won't go away. They don't leave any room for the rest of us.
0: The Democrats do a better job of that?
2: Yes.
0: I think you're right.
2: Not the case.
3: Well, what happened to the last, we'll say, younger, prominent Republican that had a really bright future?
2: I don't know who that is.
3: Charlie Kirk?
2: I don't know if he had a political future.
3: He might have.
2: May have.
0: He was very political. He was consequential.
2: Oh, 100%. I mean,
0: he was a leader of a movement, one of the most prominent leaders of a political movement within the Republican Party. That's an interesting observation, and I don't know that I can push back on you much. We don't get out of the way as Republicans like the Democrats get out of the way in their party.
2: It's like this. Just real quick, I'll use an example of home buying. They say the average age, what's the average age of a home buyer now, 60?
0: 52.
2: 52, and 20 years ago, it was 30.
0: 20 years younger.
2: Yeah. That's the same people. 20 years ago, the 50-year-olds were 30. That's the problem we're having. It's the advantages of that age group.
0: So what is the deal? I mean, how can you representing a generation, me representing another generation, how can we make a deal? I'm willing to make a deal. I mean, I don't think I have the right to control the party forever. I mean, we made a lot of mistakes. I think, we get blamed for some things we probably deserve and some things we don't deserve. I got to believe that's... And you've even said this, Josh. The problem with the boomers is you have a track record. I mean, there's a history there. We've not gotten everything wrong, nor have we gotten everything right. The beauty of what you guys have that we don't is, as Springsteen said in Broadway, or on Broadway, that blank sheet of paper. You, for the most part, have a blank sheet of paper about the political happenings of the country in the next... I don't have that. My paper's about three-quarters full. So if I'm willing to give you some more room in my party, what is the deal? What do I get out of it, Josh?
2: Well, funny enough, and I'm not just saying this because you're my boss, but, like, you are one of the boomers that I would want to see on Capitol Hill. You know what I mean? And you do, to your credit, I've said this before, you do give ear to the things that I have to say. You don't just listen to the words I say and then come up with your response. You actually kind of take it in and process it, which that's just most people don't do that. That's not a boomer thing specifically. But that's kind of my point is I'm willing to work with 60-year-olds. The problem is that the 60-year-olds we have, they're in it for themselves. I mean, you know, I don't want to throw anyone under the bus, but let's just look at some of the recent people running in South Carolina. You think so-and-so gives a crap what my concerns are? They don't. That's what Jim and Florence said earlier. It's just, this is what it is the boomer in general, liberal and Republican, they care more about the minority and having this big tent than everyone else. So what's going on in the Republican Party as opposed to the Democrat Party is the young, educated, and uneducated white male voter has always towed the line. Well, now they're kind of deviating because they're starting to notice a pattern, and what you're getting is resentment. It's like, oh, man, I've been making all these efforts to try and get the Hispanic and black vote, and now I'm losing the white vote, and it's this pissing and moaning, complaining about it.
0: I understand that. I'm thinking, while Josh is speaking, Because I do try to listen. I do try to engage. I don't just do it to give lip service. I mean, I want to understand, because I know that politics is math. You've heard me say that 100 times. Politics at the end of the day is math. I learned on county council, 5 beats 4 every time. Not sometimes, all the time. I'm thinking about Schumer and AOC. And here's a distinct difference, Rev. If Schumer and AOC were Republicans, we would give more deference to Schumer because he kind of sort of deserved it. They'll throw him out on his head, right? I mean, the Democrat voter in general, Josh, and I think that's a good illustration. If Schumer and AOC were Republicans and the Republican Party was deciding who was going to be their nominee, Schumer would win. If Schumer had to run against AOC in a Democrat primary, she'd blow his doors off.
3: And they've already proven that because they've elected AOC for Congress.
0: So are
3: for
0: we
3: the House.
0: Are we more set in our ways? Are we more conventional, traditional? I mean, what does conservatism mean? Let's continue to support what works. I mean, in essence, that's what conservatism saying, hey, this is work, will work, let's continue to support this. That's kind of an interesting conversation to have. And that's, I think, the criticism of young people. You guys will never vote for AOC. You'll let Schumer go back 100 years if he's able and willing, because you've shown you'll do that. And they've shown, it's a little bit like the New England Patriots in football. The New England Patriots will cut ties with an all-pro if they believe they've gotten the best out of him. If an all-pro, I'm thinking of Stephon Gilmore, a Gamecock. He was the NFL Defensive Player of the Year for the New England Patriots. You know where he was the next year? On another roster. You know why? Because their organization felt they'd got the best out of him. And he may have another year or two, but we're not going to agree to pay him for 5 or 6 when he only got 1 or 2. We are the team that would say to Stephon Gilmore, we appreciate what you've done for us, and we're going to pay you more than you're worth for the next 2 or 3 or 4 or 5 years. The Patriots said, thank you for what you've done. Here's your last paycheck, and here's your walking papers. The Democrats are the New England Patriots. We are, I guess, the Dallas Cowboys. Jerry Jones hangs on until there's no hanging on left to be done. Let's take a break. We'll be back in just a few moments.
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0: We're back. 843-661-0937. Our number as we are in the short rows this Thursday morning.
3: So you talked about AOC kind of being the favorite now for the Democrat nomination in a couple of years.
0: Mm-hmm.
3: On the Republican side, who would you consider the favorite?
0: Well, I mean, Polymarket says J.D. Vance.
3: Okay.
0: The Democrats are AOC at 20%, Harris at 10.5%, Buttigieg at 7%. The Republicans, J.D. Vance at 52%. And for president right now, the favorite to be president of the United States, for Polymarket, J.D. Vance has a 25% chance to be elected the president of the United States in 2028. Let's go to the phone. Someone's there.
3: Mike in Darlington. Hello, Mike.
37: Hey, I tell you, you got some pretty depressing stuff there, Ken. Between Bob and Bryce, you painted or shown a light on the biggest flim-flam scam in all of history that's going on right around us right now, has been going for some time and will go for a while longer. And then you tell us that all of these Republicans can't win, and Charlie Kirk is dead. And that he was more than prominent. He was effective at motivating 20-somethings to get off their tail and go vote. And that's something we need again. I don't know where we're going to find people like that, but I'm sure they're out there, but I don't know where they are.
0: Thank you, Mike. Appreciate it. What I'm trying to do is engage. I don't know how much abilities we have to motivate Josh and the generation to come to the poll, but I want to understand their disenchantment. I want to understand why they feel their best choice is to stay home. It doesn't matter to me, Rev. We don't get to decide what people do or not. But what I've tried to do is understand, why do you think that's the best thing? Why do you think it's better to stay home? instead of just blasting or chastising someone for making a decision that they feel is in their best interest. You know, I mean, once again, I just think scolding and chastising and condemning leads to nowhere. It's better if we better understand why they're making this decision.
3: And you said something interesting there, because you don't scold them for doing something that you think is not in their best interest. But it is not in the country's best interest, in my opinion, if they stay home and they vote and as a result, a Democrat gets elected.
0: Isn't there a perceived arrogance for you believing you know what's best for another person better than they know for themselves?
3: Well, and I don't think that's what you're saying. You're saying for the country.
0: But it comes across that way.
3: I get that.
0: That's Josh's problem, or Josh's criticism. It's not that. Look, I understand that some people have a different point of view, but you almost condemn that person without asking, explain your point of view. I've always believed the best way to have a debate is for Josh to tell me, Josh, I understand you think differently than I do. Yeah, I do. And tell me why. And then let me confront. But instead of Josh trying to tell me why, and me said, shut up, Josh, let me tell you, I'm older, I know more, sit down and be quiet. Let the old man lecture you. I believe the better result is when I allow Josh to explain to me, because I don't think that Josh is trying to convince me, but when he explains to me why he feels the way he does, and then I go, Josh, let me tell you why I think that's a bad idea, why I think that's a bad. Josh, does that make sense? I mean, instead of hitting you with my fist, I kind of put my arm around. I'm going to hit you with my fist in a minute, but I'm not going to do it coming out of the chute.
1: Oh, fair.
0: Well, I mean, Ronald Reagan famously, talking about Reagan again, Reagan said, and I think this is a great quote, you know what diplomacy is? Putting your arm around your political opposition and convincing them to give you exactly what you want. And Reagan was a brilliant diplomatic politician. Reagan, for the most part, got what he wanted, but he didn't do it with a stick. He kind of did it with... Reagan was one of the rare examples. And when you look back at Trump, he's different. Trump's a bull in a china shop. Reagan was not. Reagan was the stick one day, the carrot the next. The stick and then the carrot. Trump kind of the stick. You know, the stick. The stick, the stick, the stick. I'm not saying one way is wrong or not. I mean, some of the great leaders in politics have been, you know, with a stick. You know, they'll beat you into submission. They'll do whatever it takes to get what they believe is in the country's best interest.
3: And you make a good point of the way you approach it, but to be maybe a little critical of Josh here, usually if you say something, his response is, well, you're wrong.
0: I've worked with Josh on that.
3: I know.
0: I've asked him to include a couple of words. My opinion is you're wrong.
1: I think it's more with you, Dave, than Ken.
3: No, so I'm wrong. Thank you.
0: Okay. Well, well. I've learned, and you know this, but you've been good with me in certain settings. Disarming is a great skill in politics. It's not that I've changed my mind, and it's not that I, you know, think differently about where the country needs to be. But I think disarming at the beginning of a conversation or a debate leads to a more productive outcome. And I gave the example. Josh, why do you feel like you do? And Josh gets a sentence out. And I'm going, no, Josh, tell me why you feel like you feel. And he takes a minute or two or three to explain himself. And I say, well, here's why I see it differently. And I just think that is the better way to grow a party. And what do we say a lot about politics here? It's the art of addition. I mean, we're worried about 51 or 50 in a tie and J.D. Vance breaking the tie. What is that, Rev? That's math, right? I mean, I don't know what the major issues in Maine or Texas or Michigan or Ohio or Iowa are, but I know the party that has 51. I mean, the Democrats, the Republicans have a little more shallow hill to climb because they can bring Vance over if they have to break the tie in the Senate. We can lose the House and be okay. We can't lose the House and Senate. If you lose the House and Senate, Trump is dead in the water for 2 years. And I don't want that. Enjoy your day. We'll talk again
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2: It's not another Saturday. Good morning, everybody. I am Matt Jordan, and over at the racetrack, yes, it is race day Saturday. We're at Darlington. Mr. Woody Fagan, good morning, sir.
3: Good morning, sir, from the bottom of the boiling pot. It is the Darlington Raceway this morning. It is hot already, and it's going to be a hot day today when they drop that green flag. Oh, this evening. They'll drop it, what, about 7:30 tonight, so it might not be too bad.
2: Yeah, about 7 o'clock tonight. There may be a couple of thunderstorms that roll through the area. You know how it always goes around here. It's summertime. It's hot, and then there's going to be a thunderstorm.
3: Yep. Qualifying will start at 2:30 today, and that will be a mess because it's going to be up there in temperature, and you get inside that car, you're looking at 130 to 140 degrees.
2: Yes, absolutely. And before we get started, of course, we need to give a big thank you out to our race update sponsors, because that is the most important part. Dunright Automotive, Galloway Auto Glass, R&W Golf Carts, Twin State Chevrolet, Right Way Plumbing, and Trinity Auto Glass. Big thank you to all of you who have helped sponsor our race updates this year. Got to get that in right away.
3: Yeah, there's one more thing you got to do, too. We need to introduce a celebrity we have in the studio,
2: we
3: too,
2: do
3: today, because you've got help.
2: Yes, we have a celebrity here this morning. And good morning, Caleb. How are you? You got to use that thing.
4: Doing good.
2: There you go. Good morning, sir.
3: Caleb works with me on the Hartsville broadcast on Friday night, and he's getting some additional training because we are a tailgate show. And Matt and I need to get on the road here and there, though it seems like I've been in the wind for a couple of weeks now. We've got another place to go here in a couple of weeks, and Matt and I are both going to be able to attend in person, and Caleb will run the board for us, and we appreciate him coming in to train on a Saturday. And so we'll make sure, Matt, that we've got the applications printed, because we're going to try to find him, you know, Mrs. Church, the future Mrs. Church. We'll take applications for Caleb. We only ask that you send a picture of the boat that you own, and hopefully a plat of the property, the hunting property that you'd have too, because Caleb may want that as well.
2: Yeah.
3: So,
2: Very well. Yeah. Me, I just want the boat. All right. That's all. All non-pontoons have been discarded.
3: Simple man.
2: Yeah, I'm a simple man. Just get me a pontoon boat on a Saturday afternoon. I'm fine.
3: Oh, man.
2: So we got a lot to do. But we had games last night.
3: Yeah.
2: We actually played high school football on a Friday night.
3: Imagine that.
2: After the first 2 weeks of whatever that was, week one and week two, everybody moved their game to Thursday. We actually played football last night. You had the oldest rivalry in South Carolina. Continuous rivalry, I guess, in South Carolina.
3: It wasn't the greatest of games last night for the Red Foxes. They, of course, fell to a rival. That would be the Camden Bulldogs. I think the final score was like 49-21. It wasn't pretty. They didn't play well. I'll take that back. They had flashes that they showed brilliance and all that. And so, again, you've said it before, you'll say it again. The first couple weeks of a season in high school football are glorified exhibition. What counts is when you hit region play. And that's what's going to make the difference. Now, with that in mind, Camden is also a 3A school, so they're potentially going to be a team we would see
2: again
3: in round one or two or, you know, somewhere in the playoffs.
2: Yeah.
3: So.
2: And on my side of the ledger, we had a team that you were definitely going to see, because I believe they're in your region, the Darlington Purple Falcons.
3: They sure are.
2: And the Wilson Tigers last night, and the game got off to kind of an auspicious start. You know, a lot of sloppy play in the beginning, and I think both coaches would acknowledge that. But by the time we got to the fourth quarter, as bad as the fourth quarter was absolutely amazing. We got a furious comeback from Darlington down 14 to send it into overtime. As a matter of fact, they got their quarterback got sacked just as he was about to throw that ball into the end zone. I mean, Darlington had the game won in regulation, and unfortunately, a sack happened. We go to overtime. Both teams score a touchdown. We go to double overtime. Darlington kicks a field goal, and Wilson scores on the second play of double overtime, and that's how it ended last night for us.
3: So, how about South Florence and West Florence? How'd they fare last night?
2: West Florence, not so good. They played Drew Marlowe. So you probably already know how that game ended. Unfortunately, yeah. South Florence did come back against Ashley Ridge. They were down 10-7 at the half and won 41-24 over AR. And Scott's Branch just decimated Hannah Pamplico last night, since that's the score that's right up there. But how about this? Myrtle Beach now is 1-2. Really? By the skin of their teeth, 28-23 against Socastee. Maybe that Myrtle Beach team isn't as good as we think they are.
3: That's interesting. Yeah, it surprised me last night with that Camden-Hartsville game, going back to that. They absolutely demolished Dillon in the first week.
2: Yep.
3: And then last week dropped a 28-23 game to Lugoff-Elgin.
2: Yeah.
3: So Lugoff-Elgin must be better than what we had thought.
2: Speaking of Dillon, they barely beat Sherrall last night, 32-28.
3: Mm.
2: Lamar beats East Clarendon, 46-17. Lakeview downs Hemingway, 50-8. Let's see here. Carolina Forest, 20 points better than New Hanover, 41-21. It was, let's see here, Ainer defeats Green Sea Floyds, 35-0. Berkeley over St. James, 46-10. Carolina Forest defeats New Hanover. We already told you that one. Atlantic Collegiate defeats Carver's Bay, 25-19. Let's see here, looking at a couple more local area scores. Great Falls shuts out Mackbee by the final of 28-0. It was Johnsonville over Georgetown, 42-28. Lakeview, we already told you Lakeview took out Hemingway. Lamar takes out East Clarendon, 46-17. Latta over Lake City, 36-28. Look out for Lake City this year. I think Lake City's going to be a lot better than what people think they are.
3: That was Lake City over Latta?
2: No, Latta won that game 36-28. I should say. Lee Central defeats Marion, 38-7. Loris shuts out South Columbus, 49-0. It was Marlboro County, a touchdown better than Crestwood, 28-21. Mullins, 12. King Street, 8. A late three-run homer in the eighth inning there. And that one, we already told you, Myrtle Beach, Socastee. North Myrtle Beach, 42. West Brunswick, North Carolina, 41. Look out for North Myrtle Beach this year. I'm going to say this right now. In that region, North Myrtle Beach may finish second behind South Florence. But I don't even think it's a given South Florence to go win that region this year.
3: I don't either. That could be an interesting game.
2: Absolutely. Scott's Branch defeats Hannah Pamplico, 58-13, like we said. Waccamaw defeats Andrews, 40-0. And, of course, my game, Wilson over Darlington, 33-30. Let's see here. Get a couple skis of scores out the way for ya. Right now, as a matter of fact, I don't know why I just screamed into the microphone, but go with it. We got Dillon Christian shuts out Holly Hill. Get this, 60-0 last night. That was a big win. How about this one? Calhoun Academy defeats Dorchester Academy, 52-29. It was, I'm trying to get to Florence Christian. Let's see here. There we go. The Orangeburg Prep Indians, 55. Clarendon Hall, 30. PD Academy defeats Carolina Academy 47-14. Sorry, buddy.
3: Oof. It's okay.
2: Let's see. I know Florence Christian played last night. I just can't. Oh, there we are. Florence Christian 40, Lee Academy 14.
3: That seems to be a popular spread.
2: Yeah. And yeah, you're right. And Trinity Collegiate defeats Camden Military 46-8. There you go.
3: That's interesting, too. You know, Camden Military is not one of the schools you hear about as much, but they used to have a pretty proud football program.
2: Yep. And when did they drop into Skeezah?

0: can, but I will. It's like an easy bake oven, man. It was pretty bad.
1: It was so. Last night, and you're right. I was actually surprised too. Of course, obviously, the game I covered was on TV. So, you know, of course, they probably did their hydration breaks while the Red Hat was out on the field during the TV timeouts. But, man, oh, man, that game drug on forever.
0: Yeah.
1: Let me tell you. Mm. So we got a lot.
0: Go ahead. No, go ahead. I'm sorry.
1: No, I was going to say we got a lot to talk about today, but go ahead and get to your question real quick.
0: I was going to say, if you wanted to jump to college football or not, did you happen to see any of the game? Well, you were doing the overtime game last night. I tuned in when I got home to see kind of the final. Well, the game was pretty much over by the time I got to it anyway, but the Stanford-Miami game. If you wondered how Darian Mensah was going to look as a Miami Hurricane, at least against Stanford, you got your answer, along with Malachi Toney.
1: I was about to say to the pundits this morning, I've already heard, pump the brakes.
0: Really?
1: It's only Stanford. All right.
0: Well, that's true.
1: It's only Stanford. They are a mess. And probably still had more people at that game last night than Southern Cal did on last Saturday.
0: Probably. I would have to say, yeah, they did. But Mensah looked really good. I mean, he's a good quarterback. We know that. He can flat out throw the football. And he put on a small clinic last night with that sophomore receiver, Malachi Toney.
1: Oh, absolutely.
0: That's just amazing. So. Yeah. You know, but a lot of those games last night they played were blowouts like that. I don't think there were any really close ones.
1: No, because, I mean, again, it's week one. So what are you going to get? You're going to get a lot of nasty blowouts, you know, one-sided affairs last night. Oklahoma 51, UTEP nothing.
0: Yeah.
1: Southern Cal improves to 2-0. They actually had 53,000 people there last night. So good on them. 39-0 over Fresno State. Boy, they're beating up on the Pac-12, aren't they?
0: Yeah. And if they're not beating up on them, they're certainly beating up on Rutgers after the historic loss Thursday night.
1: Rutgers paid $1 million to have UMass snap their 16 game losing streak.
0: Yeah.
1: Whoopsie.
0: I mean, it's not like it was even close.
1: No.
0: It's like one team plays football, the other team was on the field to watch. It's what it looked like. Because they ran it down their throat. I mean, it really wasn't a big aerial attack. It was just line up and play ball.
1: Don't get us wrong. I mean, we're still talking about Rutgers, people. It's not like we're talking about a real Power 5 or Power 4 team. It's just Rutgers. But still, 16-game losing streak. That's their first road win, I think I read, since 2023.
0: Well, good for them now. New member of the MAC. It'll be fun.
1: Absolutely.
0: We'll see them on some MACtion on Wednesday and Thursday nights coming up this season, which always makes me happy.
1: Let's all get carried away here and have UMass, you know, about five or six people are not going to call in the national radio shows going, UMass going to win the MAC.
0: They'll be calling them to you.
1: Yeah.
0: You. Be the new you.
1: UMass going to the MAC.
0: But, you know, you couple that and then go back now and we're seeing, of course, the master of distraction, the master of disaster, whatever you want to call him, the human hurricane, Lane Kiffin and crew, you know, are stirring up the college football ranks. And listen, it's not all Lane Kiffin. I think Alabama's had a guy that was, you know, a former NFL NFL camp player. I know South Carolina's looked at a couple. I don't know if they have one or not, but I know they've tried to get a few of them in there. Listen, if you don't bring them in, it doesn't happen. You know what I'm saying? None of this mess starts if you just do what's right. I don't like the idea of bringing a college player back. I mean, a guy who's gone pro to come back and play college. Mm-hmm. You know, it's just it's wrong on a lot of levels. But you got two coaches that are actively doing that at one university. So what does that tell you about the mindset between Will Wade and Lane Kiffin?
1: Yeah. Well, no, I mean, well, let's just be honest. There's a story in The Athletic this morning, and this shows you the culture of LSU, and I hate to say it, but maybe this is the culture everybody should embrace at this point. LSU fans know their college football's bad guys. Most don't care.
0: Yeah.
1: I mean, the thing is, and this is something I've drilled during the week as well.

0: to outside of people like you and me, Woody, 93%. I'm just throwing out an arbitrary number. Take it as you will. Most casual college football fans don't care about this.
1: No.
0: They just don't.
1: It amazes me.
0: They, you know, all they want is their team to win.
1: Well, I was having a conversation with somebody else this morning, and that's what I told them that I was most surprised about. That it's the people that are the big-time donors, the folks that are in the luxury booths every weekend, mm-hmm. you know, the ones behind the scenes you don't always see. The crazy part is they're willing to do anything and everything just to get a W.
0: Yeah.
1: And for what? I mean, they get nothing out of that. They didn't actually perform anything on the field. They stand there and they drink their toddies or whatever they're having with their pinky out in the luxury air-conditioned booth with all the VIP food and all that stuff. You can't pound your chest. You really didn't do it. You just brought in overpaid, overpriced, probably, in my opinion, illegal players to come in and play on your squad just so you could claim a national title or claim a victory.
0: Mm-hmm.
1: And I don't understand where you get that motivation from, because at some point in time, Matt, that's got to get old. There's not but so many VIP booths you can sit in.
0: Yeah.
1: There's not but so many toddies you can drink at the game, and you're, you know, they're the ones wearing the sport coats and ties and the, you know, the pressed shirts to the football games. Well, they're not the guy out there sweating it over a grill in the parking lot.
0: It's just this whole, and you and I have talked about this culture of we. People who do we.
1: Yeah.
0: You know, we both are kind of a, of those. It's like, well, what position did you play? That's the problem.
1: Yeah.
0: Is guys with a lot of zeros in their bank account now think, oh, I found my way on the football team. I'll just finance. Yeah. I'll just bankroll the football team and I can go around saying, we. Like I was, you know, one of the five little piggies.
1: Yeah.
0: I can't remember which little piggy it was, but, you know, anyway. I think it was the last little piggy cried wee yeah. all the way home. So, yeah. You know, that's where we are, is we have guys with a lot of zeros in their bank account. Some played. Some at least attended the school. I mean, those, if you're in those two categories where you've graduated or you actually played on the football team and then you're just, you found some success in life, and you want to bankroll the football team, okay, I've got a little bit of respect for you. But you get, like, the guy, I think it was the guy from Texas Tech.
1: Yeah, never, he played football for him.
0: Oh, that's right, he did play football for him.
1: Mm-hmm.
0: But we have guys that never went to that university.
1: Yeah.
0: That now have a lot of money in the bank, and they throw $6-7 million at a quarterback, or in Tennessee's case, a freshman running back who's never taken a snap in college football. He gets $6 million for what? Just so you can go, we won on Saturday.
1: Yeah, exactly. I mean, honestly, though, the ones that are doing a lot of the support, there are very few of them that actually played the sport or at least played it on a collegiate level. I mean, the Texas Tech AD, Big Booster, he played, obviously, for him, played a little time in the NFL, I think.
0: Yep.
1: I mean, Jerry Jones is another one. He played at Arkansas.
0: He did.
1: Along with Jimmy Johnson.
0: You don't see those guys
1: putting that kind of money into Arkansas.
0: Right. That's the whole thing, ain't it?
1: And he's got his own problems with Dallas, obviously, but still.
0: Yeah, I mean,
1: you don't hear about that.
0: But you're right. You don't see Jarrah coming back to Arkansas and dumping a ton. Now, granted, the Tyson Chicken guy has.
1: Well, I was going to say, between him and then the yellow board guy for Auburn.
0: Yeah.
1: Puts a ton of money in there for Yellowwood. Now, I don't think he played bowl there.
0: I mean, I also get it. That's one of the main reasons why a lot of these guys do it too. You know, at LSU, we talked earlier about the Raisin Cane's guy.
1: Mm-hmm.
0: I mean, but that's how we, you know, and in a way, it's smart. Well, it's not really smart advertising. It's advertising because, I mean, that's how we do it, right?
1: Right.
0: I mean, it's what corporation owns your basketball team? What corporation owns your football team?
1: I think it was kind of where Mark Cuban with Indiana.
0: Yeah, Mark Cuban was one of the main money men behind getting Mendoza to Indiana.
1: Yeah, I mean, he obviously never played football. I think he's a big basketball nut.
0: He's a huge basketball guy, yeah. Matter of fact, that's the reason why we have internet broadcasting today, is because Mark Cuban wanted to listen to Indiana basketball in Dallas.
1: Yep. So, I mean, it's just amazing to me. I'm trying to figure out the purpose for them and the motivation behind it. And at the same time, no one, these guys that run these big multi-faceted businesses, you know, the guy at Texas Tech runs a very successful oil and gas business.
0: Mm-hmm.
1: And, I mean, they make crazy money there. Their jobs don't just depend on what's going on in front of them here and now. They've got guys they employ that do forecasts. They look to the future. They see where the changes are coming, what new technologies are available.
0: Mm-hmm.
1: And then they start planning where they're going to budget and spend their money accordingly.
0: Yeah.
1: No one seems to be forecasting that all the stuff we're doing right now is hurting the game and can potentially future damage just for the sake of a W, just for the sake of some bragging rights. Just because a coach who's made a lot of big claims is worried his written checks he can't deliver now.
0: Well, I mean, that
1: he can't cash. That's what he wants.
0: That's the problem. They don't care.
1: No.
0: If they cared, you know, you wouldn't see this. Okay, I'll say this, because I don't think we've really gotten knee-deep into the gore of this on this show. I was one of those people, but I had a sensible plan. I was one of the people that's like, pay the players. Now, this was my argument for paying the player, which was this is an equivalent to a part-time job. And since you can't have a job in your scholarship like everybody else can, I was for paying them the equivalent of this being a part-time job. You want to pay them 18, 20 bucks an hour? Or you want to do like a little stipend, like $1,000 a week? I had no problems with that. But now, I mean, because I really was on, I agreed with Steve Spurrier. Throw him a couple $100 a game, take it out the coach's salary. Since all the coaches now make $5-6 million in the Power Four,
1: yeah,
0: take it out their salary, throw a couple hundy. That's what I was meaning when I said, I'm for paying the players. This is a part-time job. Pay them like it's a part-time job. But don't sit there and pay them $6 million. $6 million for what?
1: Yeah, make it a bidding war.
0: Right. Because that kid don't give, you know, we used to say it all the time, like the three things, the two major things in recruiting was location and how fast can you get me to the NFL? Well, it's now a third thing, which is how much you going to pay me?
1: Well, it also became facilities, too, and programs. I mean, that became the big arms race. Everybody's building these huge cathedrals to work out in. I mean, you look at the athletic centers that Clemson built, South Carolina built. Alabama's got a crazy one. Texas has got a nutty one, too.
0: Mm-hmm.
1: I mean, you know, all these guys that have these major programs are building these huge athletic practice centers and facilities where they've got all kinds of technology. I mean, they've got, what, the 3D headsets those guys are wearing, and they can get in and do game simulation type work where they're basically playing a video game. It looks like that to them, but it simulates what the defensive formations for your next opponent's going to look like, what the rush is going to feel like. I mean, you get all the senses, everything except the contact. And, you know, it's crazy what the money. And so that was the next thing. And now we're moving on to, hey, well, how much are you going to pay me this year?
0: Right.
1: You know, the kids, guys coming in, like, you know, we've heard some of the coaches complain. Hey, my girlfriend has got a dog, and we're about to have a kid. And, you know, it's crazy stuff like that.
0: Yeah,
1: and now all of a sudden, that's the coach's problem.
0: Yeah,
1: I need $7,000 a week because, yeah, my girlfriend's about to have a baby, and we got a dog, and I got a new apartment. And I mean, when did that become the coach's problem? Again, just like the players that are going to the NFL, and you get on the practice roster or whatever it is you're signing on, you get cut, you don't make the program, the next step would be to go back out there on waivers and hopefully you're picked up and another program will, you know, give you a shot at making the team, or you head to their practice squad until you earn a spot, work your way up the ladder. But no, we can't do that as a society. Well, you've got people that are going in and arguing that we can't let these kids fail. It's not right. They shouldn't have to work and do that. And now the money's in college. I'll just go back there and make more money there in the practice squad.
0: I legitimately wonder if NFL general managers, now, again, here's the rule, for those of you who don't know. In the NFL, if you left a contract and you go back to college, well, if you go back to college, period, just for the NIL money, you are not allowed to play in the National Football League this year. You're also not allowed to go back into the draft. You're an undrafted free agent no matter what. So I like that, but this was the... I want to play this real quick, and then I'll ask my question. This is the Indianapolis Colts' general manager this week asking, when he was asked about NFL players playing in college.
2: It's the stupidest shit I've ever heard. Your entire life, I know I'll catch crap for this, but your entire life, you fight to get up to the NFL. Okay, but now we're going to go back. Okay, that makes a lot of freaking sense.
0: Tell me where he's wrong.
1: I cannot disagree.
0: I mean, but, okay, here's my question. Do you think there will be NFL teams out there that all of these players that left practice squads, or even if they were cut and they went back to college, you think they're going to end up blackballed?
1: I don't think they necessarily wind up being blackballed, but I think you're going to wind up in a position where it's going to be harder for you to get that opportunity.
0: I agree with you. I think there will be GMs.
1: Yeah,
0: there will be head coaches.
1: They're unwilling to take them unless they're just truly in a spot where they've got to have somebody. They, you know, they're desperate for a secondary piece, or, you know, they need that lineman or something. But even then, the linemen in the NFL now, I mean, they're probably the most underappreciated piece of the entire puzzle.
0: Oh, 100%.
1: In my opinion. I mean, they always have been. But they're also the most crucial. Nothing starts or stops in an offense without that offensive line, period.
0: Right. And
1: you can make a good quarterback look like a Bush League player in about two snaps without having a good line.
0: Well, here's another approach I think that's going to be taken. And I'm surprised it hasn't already happened or has happened and we don't know about it yet. You know, if I'm a freshman, and I'm recruited, and I get like a little bit of NIL money, and then this ruling comes down, and all of a sudden, coach calls me into his office and says, "Son, I hate to say this, but we got an NFL player now that's going to take your position, and we need your scholarship."
1: Mm-hmm. And that's going to happen.
0: It's going to happen. And I say this to that freshman: I hope you sue.
1: Well, before they couldn't really do anything. I mean, how many of those have we seen, though, that they'll go in and offer a kid in high school and the kid commits?
0: Yeah.
1: And within weeks of graduation, or you're just about, the season's over, they pull that scholarship and give it to someone else.
0: Yeah, I would sue. That's missed. And you can sue them under the same reasons why these NFL guys are. This is missed revenue. You cost me money by cutting me. All right, let's take a phone call real quick. Good morning. What's your name? Where are you calling from?
3: Hey, fellas, it's Ray in Florence. How you doing?
0: Hey, man.
1: Hey, Ray.
3: I wanted to talk a little high school ball, but I'll touch on this real quick. I think what's going to happen ultimately is that, like before, the Supreme Court is going to rule on it, and I just don't see how you can prevent someone from either making a living or going to school. And, you know, we're used to the olden ways. You know, you got 5 years to do four seasons and that sort of stuff. But if Kavanaugh already kind of said this in his ruling a couple of years ago on the Supreme Court, if you are engineer and you're going to school and you leave and you go work for Microsoft, but then you want to go back to college, nothing prevents you from doing that. And then if you get done there, you want to go back to Microsoft, or if you're an accountant, you want to go back to school, get your MBA, whatever. I just think that once it gets into the courts, no matter how sports fans feel about it, I just don't see how they can stop somebody from making a living. And the NCAA's got themselves into this quandary, because if they put in their rules that you cannot you know, go to the NFL and then come back, or go to the NBA or XFL and come back, you got all kinds of antitrust stuff. And, yeah, you know, the thing that protects the NFL from a lot of things is they got that antitrust ruling decades ago, and the NCAA has never gone that route. And so I just think it's going to get a lot better before they get it all figured out. And even if they get some agreement with Congress on stuff, I think once it winds its way through the court, I just, you know, from a logical standpoint, I don't see how you can stop somebody from exercising their freedom of either getting a job or going to school. And, you know, I don't like it. A lot of people don't like it, but I just think that unless they can, you know, get some sort of antitrust ruling for the NCAA, it may take them 5 years to get to this point. I just don't see how, in the end, you can stop somebody from exercising their freedom. But that's just me.
1: I don't disagree with that. I think you spoke a lot of truth in that. I saw Scott Chauncey put a text
3: there?
1: Out.
0: Yeah, we got you right. Go ahead.
3: I had a chance last night to watch Darlington and Wilson, and it was a great game. I don't know if Woody, if you've had a chance to see either one. I think you saw Wilson. I don't know if you've seen Darlington yet, but Darlington's got a great quarterback, and they've got a really good wide receiver. And they were down 2 touchdowns late, and they were able to come back and tie, and Wilson won in overtime. But Wilson, I don't know if that Elliott guy at quarterback, is he the freshman they were talking about over the summer, or is he a different kid?
0: Yes, because Wilson got hurt last night.
3: Okay, but I think the kid they had playing.
0: Yeah, but I think their starter is still Wilson. He's
1: Brian Wilson against Hartsville.
3: I think
1: Wilson
3: his name was
1: played
3: Elliott.
1: A wideout.
3: He played really
0: well. Go ahead.
3: Got a really good wide receiver. They got a good wide receiver that scored 3 touchdowns. Bethea Wilson does, and Darlington's got a good wide receiver that scored a couple of touchdowns, and they're little guys. They're kind of like Jaden Sellers.
0: Yeah.
3: But both of those guys get after it and get after the ball, and it was a great game at Darlington. I saw it on television, and the place was packed, and, you know, it was really good Friday night football.
0: Yeah. Go ahead, Woody.
1: Wilson kid played running back and wideout when I saw them play against Hartsville, and they had, I think, McCall or whatever the kid's name was a quarterback. Unless he was hurt against Darlington, I don't know. But, yes, I did see the quarterback Darlington had and the receiver from last season. They were young players. There's nothing but upside for both those kids. I mean, they've got a lot of ability, and they get a few more pieces around them, they're going to be dangerous. I think Darlington could be a tough opponent for anybody.
3: Yeah, and what I was thinking while I was watching both of them, because it was just a couple of years ago that both of them were like, you know, one win for a season teams, and just looking at them, those coaches have done a great job of getting the athletes out onto the field, out of the school, because they look like football players out there. And I just wanted to just mention how great a game it was last night. And I'm glad you guys cover high school football, because it's nice to be able to have the local community to be able to talk about it. But Woody, have a good day out there. I hope you got your hat on. And
1: I got a hat on underneath the tent, and I am roasting like a peanut right now. So, yes.
0: Yeah. 843-475-8122. Sorry, Woody.
1: That's okay.
0: Yeah. What were you saying before about, you said Scott Chauncey?
1: Yeah, Scott Chauncey put something out there. He says he really feels like it's going to move, instead of 5 years to play four or whatever it is, it's going to be 7 years to play six, because they're going to give him the opportunity to get the master's degree and all that stuff, too. And, I mean, and it's not something said tongue-in-cheek. I really think that's probably where it'll wind up.
0: I mean, at the rate we're going, what's to stop? And again, please don't call in here and go, that's absurd, that's never going to happen. I know it's never going to happen, but I'm going to ask the question anyway.
1: They also said they would never go pay players either.
0: Yeah, but I'm going to still ask this anyways. What happens if Deshaun Watson flames out? He's been named the starter for Cleveland this year. He gets in, he gets two or three bad games. What's to stop Deshaun Watson right now from leaving the Cleveland Browns and going back to Clemson? Other than the fact I do truly believe Dabo wouldn't have him back. But,
1: oh, yeah.
0: But what's to stop the act from actually happening?
1: I don't know. I mean, I'm sitting here scratching my head that Diego Pavia hadn't gone back or tried to go back to, or at least made a... He circled. I have a feeling he has circled a program or two to see if there's interest. He's gone out there and tried to field it, but Vanderbilt's made it clear they're going forward with their big quarterback commit that they brought in, the biggest commit ever. They've made that clear. You know, they're not doing anything else. They're sticking with him. It would not surprise me if Pavia somehow wound up, just because that's the type of guy he is. But it wouldn't. 7 years to play six, let him get their master's degree, why not? This will all stop, Matt, as you know.
0: Mm-hmm.
1: It will stop the moment these players staying back begins to hurt the NFL.
0: Yes.
1: And once it starts to affect the NFL, there will magically be a solution.
0: There will magically be
1: a stoppage to all this.
0: Now you have players that are leaving active rosters.
1: Yep.
0: Leaving active... Let me say that again, people, for emphasis. Leaving active NFL rosters to go back to college.
1: Now, Brandon...
0: Go ahead.
1: I'm sorry. I'm starting to speak.
0: I was going to say, now, I did want to point out the two players from LSU are not going to play today.
1: Good.
0: One of them is, first of all, they're ineligible not because they're pros, but because they ain't been with a team for more than a week. There is a safety protocol. You have to practice with your team for 7 days before you can actually do that. One of them's hurt. The other one has not been at LSU long enough to actually qualify to play today.
1: Let me ask you one more quick question, Matt, with that. Along, keeping in the same vein with these players that haven't practiced for 7 days or been a part of that team, how long have we been in school? College has been back a couple weeks now?
0: Yeah, I think move-in day was like the 15th of August, so we've probably been back in school 2-3 weeks.
1: Okay, so if I said, you know, I think I'm going to go hit my master's, or I'm going to go get my BA and another. I'm going to go back to school. I don't think I could roll up to Francis Marion right now, knock on the door, and say, here's my check for my tuition, enroll me in class. I don't think they would do it so many weeks after school started. It seems like they would tell you, okay, well, you just need to wait till the spring semester and start.
0: Yeah.
1: I know Tech would probably do that. So how is it that these cats that have not been there at school at all, they've been pursuing other ventures in the NFL, they've been going for weeks and months or whatever, could just roll up to a college and automatically be enrolled?
0: What's to say they're even going to class?
1: Well, I know. I mean, that's a whole nother problem. But I'm just saying there are a lot of rules being bent for certain things here that the rest of the world would not get. Now, I understand them being athletes. They get the better diet. They get the better treatment. They get the better medical care. They got the training facilities. They got all the swag and stuff they get to wear, you know, that shows they're part of that program. But technically, at a university, they're supposed to be as a student just like anyone else. Now, they can get counseling or tutoring. Regular students can get that too, but probably not with the same, as you say, emphasis as a regular Joe. Now, at some point in time, the academic side of this has got to kick in. There's got to be, and that might be a way around it. Okay, we're not discriminating against you because of your athletic prowess or abilities, or we're not preventing you from making money. However, as an institution, you have to attend this many classes. I mean, the presidents have more power in this than they realize, and they've yet to do it. They've yet to do anything with it.
0: Well, that's the thing, ain't it? That's the thing right there. Carson Beck's big mouth is going to start another slew of lawsuits if you go down that road.
1: Yeah.
0: Because that's exactly what's going to happen. Oh, well, you're going to deny me coming in. You're going to deny me to play or to enroll in the first semester so I can go play football. Well, Carson Beck didn't go to school for 2 years, and he was allowed to play college football.
1: And that's according to him.
0: Yeah. That literally, Carson Beck said that. That he graduated 2 years ago, so he played, what, 1 year at Georgia after being graduated, and a year at Miami after being graduated.
1: And didn't go to class.
0: And never went to a day in class at Miami. So now, that's what you're going to have. You're going to have a few of these players that need to enroll in first semester classes to be eligible. I mean, because you got to be eligible in the first semester for basketball. You don't have to be in the second semester, but the first semester for basketball, you got to be eligible.
1: That's right.
0: So, what's to stop a player from suing the NCAA going, well, you just had a quarterback that played in the national championship game that hasn't gone to school for 2 years. And you
1: I
0: know
1: might
0: what?
1: See that transcript.
0: And you know what, Woody? If that's their argument, I'd find that hard to go against.
1: I'm with you.
0: And therein lies the other problem in all of this. As much as we don't like it, is there really a defense against it?
1: No.
0: I mean, you think of it when you read what they're saying and how they're going about it, because one of the avenues we never looked at is, well, the NCAA changed their mind about 36 times over the summer about this rule, which is right, by the way.
1: They were also late to the party in announcing it. Had they done it sooner instead of sat on it like they did, I mean, they didn't think about the whole picture. Again, we talk about the players that just this last season, you know, would have qualified for that. They just completely cut them out of it and didn't wind up grandfathering them in, or instead of creating this mess they've created, now they're wanting to go back. You know, guys are, you know, 3 years ago, I want to say, well, I got cut out of that year too.
0: Right.
1: I want my fifth.
0: But you know what? These guys that just went into the NFL draft this year and just went into the NBA draft this year, I hate to say it, I agree with them.
1: I do. And I mean, I feel for him, too. If they had announced it earlier, I'd have never gone into the draft.
0: Now, again, I know if a frog had wings, he wouldn't bump his butt when he hopped. I get that. But at the same time, the NCAA has created every single problem they have right now.
1: Totally agree. By just not having any vision,
0: right,
1: not having any forecasting or planning, nothing. It's just like they have no clue of what A plus B will equal. I mean, they cannot figure it out for themselves. I mean, why would you make that announcement about that fifth year and not say, well, what about the guys that just finished this year, the ones that were entering the draft, and why didn't we make that announcement in April instead of June?
0: Right.
1: Or, you know, January, why didn't we make the announcement?
0: Because I fervently believe there are more kids than not that if they would have said, heck, if they would have said that in January, hey, everybody's going to get another year. I really believe that about 80% of the players who are claiming, well, I never would have gone to the NFL draft if I would have known, are legit. I mean, I believe that. Now, you know, you turn around, oh, okay, this week you're all eligible. Oh, wait, but this week the other group is eligible, but you're not. And it was... And I go back to NIL. You want to know, we got into this NIL mess because at the time, the former commissioner was ain't no way, ain't no how. And if he would have just had a little bit of foresight and went, all right, we'll give him a little bit of something, I don't think you have half the lawsuits you did. And then I think a judge could have also said, hey, they're not stopping you from making money. You're making money. So your argument is invalid. You have a right to make money. You have a right to earn a living. You are making the same amount of money a college student would make under normal circumstances. You're probably making more money than a college student would make under normal circumstances.
1: Yeah, but here's the thing that still bothers me about that whole, you're preventing me from making money.
0: Mm-hmm.
1: Technically, when you finish your college days, you go to the NFL, you get cut, you don't make it, then you got to find a job doing something else.
0: Right.
1: Can you then sue the NFL team? Well, you didn't take me as a player, so you're preventing me from making money, doing what I want to do. No one's forced to pivot and have to do something else. I mean, Kurt Warner was stocking grocery store shelves with cans.
0: I think some people have tried, but I think that antitrust probably got in the way of that.
1: I mean, it's just stupid, though.
0: It is. It's dumb. This whole thing is just dumb. But again, at the same time, this is the bed the NCAA made.
1: Yeah. And think about how many of those players finish with no degree. So now they go back to the college and want to return and finish and get their degree for nothing. And I think they've already got a ruling about that. Isn't there a lifetime scholarship thing now? If you're given a scholarship, it's good for you whenever?
0: I think it's 5 years. I think you have 5 years to go back to college.
1: You were preventing me from getting an education because you made me play football? Is that going to be the argument? There's no personal responsibility in this stuff at all. None. You're preventing me from making money. Well, wait a minute. That's no different than, like we said before, Matt, any company that's ever terminated, you can go back and say, y'all were preventing me from making money because you fired me.
0: Yeah.
1: Or, I want to be a doctor. I don't have the training to be a doctor, but you won't hire me as a doctor, so you're preventing me from making money. These guys want to be an NFL player, but if they don't have the skills necessary to compete, how is that preventing them from making money? I mean, you know, it's just, it seems like a stupid argument, but that's going to be next.
0: Well, yeah.
1: And you're going to have all these players are going to go to the NFL, or better yet, another question. When I said NFL, when it starts hurting them, you'll see a solution. You'll see some of this stuff cease. Now, if they're drooling over a certain player, and there's a team that's got, we know they're going to have the number one draft pick, are you going to see a situation like we saw with Bo Jackson, where Tampa Bay spiked the draft with what they did to him?
0: I don't think he'll ever, honestly, I don't think he'll ever see that again, but
1: you see what I'm saying.
0: I know, and I see what you're saying, and here's the whole thing about that, Woody. I always said Roger Goodell, when we first started getting reports about how the money was getting out of control, I always said Roger Goodell, at some point, Roger Goodell is going to step in and go, y'all are really paying more money in college than we are for our first round draft pick. We're there, by the way.
1: Yeah.
0: I mean, if this kid from Tennessee is getting $6 million and Arch Manning's getting $12 million or whatever he's getting, $8 million, I don't know. I don't really care. It doesn't matter. He's making a lot of money. We are now getting into the first round of the National Football League draft. At what point does the ginger hammer come out and finally say, enough is enough? What do you need from us? What do you need from us to get this bleep under control?
1: Yeah. Now, I know we're coming up on the top of the hour.
0: We probably hadn't even had a break, had we? No, we haven't had a break.
1: I've got to throw this out there, too. We're talking about control and under control. How about the news that broke this week about UNC?
0: Oh, boy, we need, we should talk about
1: it. We said that that whole thing with the coach's son was suspect anyway. Oh, I'm out for the entire season?
0: Yeah.
1: I'll tell you my theory if you want to take a break. I'll give you my theory when we get back.
0: Let's do that. We'll have a few minutes here to ponder our wording because quite a lot of things came out about North Carolina this week. Did you see their NIL budget for basketball?
1: Yeah.
0: $20 million. What?
1: Yeah.
0: And you got Michael Lombardi. And you got Belichick. And you got this. And you got that.
1: Yeah.
0: Boy.
1: Belichick Jr.
0: They better.
1: Their son.
0: They better. Let me just put it this way. They better make a bowl game this year.
1: And Jordan and along for the ride, too.
0: Yeah. Thank goodness we haven't heard her name in like 3 weeks.
1: Sorry, right. I shouldn't have said it.
0: I know. You jinxed it. All right. Back in a moment.
1: All right.
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0: You knew
1: Freddie Mercury.
2: Yeah,
1: Mercury.
2: Had to play that today. It is the 80th birthday of Freddie Mercury today. So that's why you're getting a lot of Queen.
1: Well, good to pull that together. That's definitely a voice. You know, grew up when we did. You definitely appreciate that voice, and absolutely. Maybe a few that grew up later will appreciate it too. But jumping back to my thoughts on the UNC thing, you had the president, and I've just drawn a blank on his name.
2: I can't remember
1: football operations
2: this week. Yeah.
1: And Josh is just pulling up, but I'll finish my thought here before we bring him on. But you know, he stepped up and said, you know, the last couple of weeks he's been very belligerent about what he was going to do going forward, and then this week we see him resign, and you know, very conspicuously, you've seen the defensive coordinator and son of the head coach. Also, now, you know, a couple weeks back, it was announced he's going to be out indefinitely for health issues. There's been reports now of mismanagement by the VP of operations. Supposedly, you know, one of the accusations was that they're investigating right now is that Belichick's son, the defensive coordinator, had given drugs to one of the players. There had been inappropriate contact or sexual contact between a member of the staff and a football player, and a few other things going on involving money spent, budgeting, and that kind of stuff, you know, that was all surrounding the president of football operations.
2: Mm-hmm.
1: All that seems like a big mess, and it is. It's a big stink show up there right now for sure. But in my personal opinion, I think what that is doing now is it's laying the early groundwork for dismissal with cause for Bill Belichick at UNC. That's just what I think. They maybe already see, hey, this we eke by a win with TCU. They're not a really good team. But we do have this stuff going. It's legitimate concerns. But they're getting it out now because in the next 3 or 4 weeks, if things go down, they're not going to be on the hook for $50 million and buying out that contract if they just fire him.
2: Right.
1: But with cause, that goes away.
2: Well, and I know we got Josh there, so I'll make my thoughts brief on this. Is that what have you seen a lot of in the last few years as a strategy to get rid of coaches without having to pay them these insane buyouts? Oh, that coach was abusive. Abuse.
1: Affairs.
2: Yeah.
1: You've seen a lot of crazy things come out. I mean, all of Michigan, Michigan State, you name it.
2: Yeah. And again, I'll just say this to athletic directors. You know, you don't have to sign them to a $500 trillion buyout.
1: Well, that's one thing in this case you can't put on the AD, the former AD at UNC.
2: Yeah,
1: this is not his guy. This is what the board told him was going to happen. So he's just following orders. But now we've got to focus on the task at hand. We've got a very important person underneath the tent that he's going to roast with me for a few minutes, Mr. Josh Harris, president here at Darlington Raceway. Josh, how you feeling, man? You're not sweating at all. He is cool under pressure, Matt. Guy rolls up in a nice, easy-go golf cart. Wind blown through his hair.
2: I mean,
1: he's
2: that's
1: not sweating at all.
3: I've been in the office. I'll just share you the secret. I was out on the track from about 7:30 this morning until about 9:30 when we finished up the Terrence Carraway Memorial 5K.
1: Saw that.
3: And then I decided that I would go cool off. So while you've been out here, I've been in the office, and so that's why when I rolled up, I don't look like I've been sweating. But I tell you what. By the time I finish this interview, I know we're going to. So,
1: yeah.
3: But glad to be here. Glad to have you here. Always enjoy coming on with you guys. The one thing right now that's so different is we're not talking over the cars. You know,
1: yeah.
3: Usually we're out here and the practice has begun, but with this later start today for the O'Reilly Series race, we're getting this on with no interruption.
1: Well, it kind of is disappointing because we can do it, and it's really not that bad. It makes for great radio to hear those cars going, you know, in the turn here. And flying around doing qualifying or practice laps or whatever, and we like it. So, you know, I'm going to stick around. I've got to get some race updates done for today, and I'll be back out tomorrow to do some more. So we'll hopefully get some cars in the background. But either way, are we ready?
3: Oh, we're ready.
1: It looks ready.
3: We're ready. It looks good. The campers are in. The infield is packed. You know, I'm excited for, you know, the race to be this evening under the lights for the O'Reilly Series. You know, usually we're racing during the daytime with them, and you know, last fall when we had the trucks on this weekend, we raced at noon. So
1: yeah,
3: I'm excited for the day. We've got a full jam-packed fan zone. We've been out across the community all week. Mentioned the Caraway 5K this morning. We had the Hauler Parade and Showcase yesterday. We had Track Laps for Charity on Thursday. The support we've gotten from the community has been great, and I'm excited to hear those cars jump on the track this afternoon.
1: Yeah, my wife was all about doing some track laps for charity until she found out it was actually controlled, that she had to maintain a certain speed.
3: Well,
1: she wanted to come out and drop a hammer in her Lexus.
3: Well, there's a few that have found some tricks, and I can't disclose those over the airwaves, but there are some, I'll call it tricks of the trade that people have learned. So she comes out here, I think she'll manage to have a good time. So
1: yeah, well, listen, I say this, and it'll probably be part of one of my updates today, but, you know, when we come out here every year, I notice changes. And it's not anything glaring. It's not like going to Augusta National, where literally a 40-foot pine tree has been moved from the right to the left or, you know, whatever, and it doesn't look like it's ever been disturbed. But, you know, the tree wasn't there last year. We don't have drastic change like that, but it's the little things. It's the small nuances, and I've already kind of written a script or two for some of my updates. I'm giving you a preview. It's kind of like when you go home and see your mom and your dad, or you with family. It's the little things. It's the extra flavor to the gravy. It's the extra fold in the napkin. You know, things you get at home that you don't get anywhere else. And Darlington is a lot like that, coming home.
3: That's right. I mean, I think what we really focus on, especially between spring and this race, is taking the feedback we get from fans and like what are the small things that make a big difference that we can immediately implement change on. And so a couple of those that, you know, our fans I hope we'll see this weekend is just continue to improve directional signage around here. You know, we have a lot of first time fans that come, and even those that come back, you know, sometimes it's just good to have, hey, where am I going? You know, it can get overwhelming when you come to a racetrack, especially for the first time. It's a huge property, and so we try to improve the signage. We've got some as many umbrellas and tents that we can find out in the fan zone around property, some cooling stations around, because obviously it's hot. We want everyone to be safe. Just like even up on the concourse, some areas where people tend to gather and stand, we added some little rails so that you can set down a beverage or a food while you're there in the shade. So, and then on, you know, a big thing is when the race is over, everybody wants to get home and they don't want to sit in a ton of traffic. And, you know, we can manage that to some extent. So we've worked on our egress plans to try to make that improve, flow out as efficiently as we can to try to get people on the road safely. So, you know, it's those kind of little things that we try to work on while always looking at, you know, big picture things that may come, you know, down the road.
1: Yeah. Now, I know with all the little things we've talked about, is there any one improvement that you're especially proud of? It may be something that your team, a new project you tackled, or anything differently that they just jumped on and all of a sudden they surprised you.
3: Yeah, I mean, I think it's two of the ones I mentioned, the signage. Like, we've taken a really strong look, and earlier in the spring, we actually had some of our executives within the company that did a secret shopper. They came to Darlington as a race fan, and they're going to do this at several of our tracks. We knew about it. But they went through the ticket buying process. They came as fans. They parked. They brought their cooler in. They sat up in the Pearson Tower. And one of them was Ben Kennedy, our chief operating officer, and a few people on his team. So that was valuable feedback because, one, we get to see things through – they get to see things through what a fan experience is. So it helps tremendously. But then they're also able to give us some great feedback on things that, you know, when you're here every day, you may just kind of overlook it. So it's good to have a second set of eyes. So the signage and then that little drink rail, food rail right there on the concourse was something I told our guys here, our facility guys. I said, hey, can we make this happen? And within 2 days, they had found a solution. We had some aluminum out in our boneyard, and they whipped it up, went to town, and it's just like little things like that. I'm proud of them just for taking an idea and running with it.
1: Well, I'm smelling a new episode of Undercover Boss here or something. That could be fun.
3: That's right. You know, back in, I don't know, when that show was really at its peak, I think Steve Phelps, who was, CEO or whatever at that time, did the Undercover Boss for NASCAR an episode.
1: Okay.
3: But it was really neat to have Ben. You know, he is obviously, you know, third, fourth generation of the France family, and you know, it's important to him to understand, and as his career, you know, once he stepped out of racing and into the front office, has continued to have a big focus on what the fan experience is at our tracks. And yeah, I just appreciate him and their team coming out. You know, they got we made sure that the tickets they bought were a little higher up in the seats up there, so they had to know what our fans, you know, go through to walk up to some of the higher seats. But they had a great time, great feedback, and, you know, looking forward to another great weekend here with fans traveling from all over the world right here to Darlington.
1: Yeah, it's always fun to come back here. One of the things we look forward to. It's a long weekend for us with all the football and everything else, and you guys are still slated to do very well as far as attendance and people watching too at home that can't make the trip. But how are we looking for ticket sales today and tomorrow? We still got some availability?
3: Got some availability. Okay. It's, you know, we're trending and trying to approach that sellout for tomorrow, but still awesome. Some tickets remaining. We're going to have a phenomenal crowd. I mean, you can look around. You see the infield is packed here. And I'm excited about, you know, the race moves up an hour.

0: line, it cooled off somewhat. It's going to affect the handling of the car, I would assume, right?
1: Oh, yeah. I think, you know, when the O'Reilly cars go out to qualify, it's not going to be the same as the race conditions they're going to have. So they're going to, you know, it's going to be interesting to see when they run out and practice first. How are they setting up their car to qualify for the, you know, the hot, humid conditions we have right now? Or are they setting up their car to try to be a little better in the race? And maybe that means they sacrifice a little on the qualifying. Yeah. So we'll see how that runs. But I'm with you. I was out here the other night, right about 7:30. The sun was just over behind the Pearson grandstands there. So I know, 30, 40 laps into this race, the temperature is going to continue to drop as that sun goes down. To me, that means the grip level increased just a little bit, might pick up a little bit of speed, but then that means they just push it a little harder around here.
0: Well, it's always drama, high drama for this race every year, and glad to have it. You know, the Labor Day weekend just does not seem right without Darlington.
1: That's right. We're excited. This is, tradition.
0: Yes.
1: Is Labor Day weekend at Darlington. It's where it all started, and I know there was a period of time in the 2000s where we were not on Labor Day weekend, but thankfully since 2015, this event's been back, and I look forward to continue for a long time in the future on this weekend. I know it's important to our leadership group that we have, and when they come to me every year with the schedule plan, I said my first priority is Southern 500 on Labor Day weekend. Everything else can fall underneath that, how that shakes out, and we're excited. We've already got our 27 dates out there. April 2nd through the 4th, we'll have a triple header weekend again, Friday night, Saturday, and Sunday.
0: Awesome.
1: And then we'll be back Labor Day weekend with the O'Reilly Series. Basically the same schedule we had this year, just April weekend instead of March. We'll be right after Easter.
0: Okay.
1: And this weekend will obviously be Labor Day, but it'll be the regular season finale next year. So we go from being the start of the chase for both series this year. We'll be the regular season finale for both series next year. And I think, you know, we had that opportunity 2 years ago and created a lot of excitement around finishing the regular season. So we're pumped about that.
0: Well, you should be. Now, are we worried about any weather? Because I know we had some threats of some thunderstorms here and there. We are to south.
1: Yeah, so. You know, it's been a little, it's changed throughout the week. You know, the beginning of the week, it was, hey, we're going to get this cold front on Saturday night. The temperature's going to drop. I'm putting drop to the low 90s or high 80s, and I was like, I don't know what kind of cold front that is, but okay. But and they were predicting maybe some showers. As of this morning, the forecast is looking more favorable tomorrow, down to about a 10% chance during race time for any showers, which I love.
0: Yes.
1: You know, that number to drop as low as it can go. Today we're going to, I think, you know, between 5 and 7:30, 8 o'clock, we're just going to have to be keeping an eye on things. But the good news is, you know, it's hot. We're not going to beat around the bush on the weather. It's hot, but that also means the track will probably, if we do get any wet weather, track's going to dry quickly. It's so hot. So I wouldn't let that discourage any fans from coming out. It's going to be a great race tonight at 7:30, and tickets are still available. Great options for kids. Kids are free if you're 12 and under. Tomorrow, kids' tickets start at $15, so it's hard to beat for a family to come out here. Bring your own cooler, free parking, you know, a lot of fun activities to do in the fan zone. So we're gonna keep our eye on the weather. We want everybody to be safe, stay hydrated, water, Powerade, whatever your electrolyte you prefer, because we want everybody to have a good time while they're out here and not get too overheated.
0: Well, there's no way they couldn't. I mean, the track, again, I commend you. It gets better. It's prettier every year, I think. You guys, your team does a great job. Thank you for everything you're doing, because it's definitely a benefit to our area. I mean, to be able to call Darlington as part of home. So.
1: Well, I appreciate it, Woody, and you guys are great partners, great friends of us, talking about NASCAR, you know, all the stations over at Community Broadcasters and throughout the region. We can't ask for better support from our local community, and that goes everybody from individuals, race fans, to businesses. You know, that's what it's about, and we appreciate it. And try to do our part in return. So thank you for being here, and looking forward as a fan to the start of college football season. And once we get this weekend passed, I'll be able to turn my attention to it a little bit more.
0: I understand that, and I'm gonna let you get back to your air-conditioned office, because you're gonna be out here in the heat soon enough. So thank you for your time today. As always, y'all are always so very courteous, and every fan I've seen, and I've started questioning people, you know, Wednesday and Thursday, I'd see shirts from, you know, Talladega a couple times and other places. You guys in town here for the race? Yeah, everybody treating you nice. Oh, yeah, having a blast. Love coming here. Everything I've gotten, I've not had one person say, yeah, it's a rough crowd. Nothing. like, it's all been, they're like, they treat us well. I've heard family. I've heard love.

0: coming here come every year. And you can't ask for better. And, I mean, you're just completely unsolicited questions from, you know, some stranger. They don't know me. You know, they don't know that I can get on the radio and talk about it, but it's just great to hear.
1: Yeah, that's the best compliment we can get is just to hear, you know, that everybody feels like they're being treated with respect and courteous. And, you know, we want to show that South Carolina hospitality. At the end of the day, that's what we want to be known for. We're going to make mistakes. We're going to overlook. But as long as we can do it with a smile and try to correct whatever, you know, might be going on, that's all I can ask of our team, and they do a phenomenal job. Yeah.
0: Josh, thank you so
1: much. Thank you, Woody.
0: Good to see you, my
1: friend. Appreciate it.
0: Behave yourself, and stay cool.
1: Thank you. You too.
0: We'll try. This is Mr. Josh Harris, your president here at Darlington Raceway. Matt, I'm going to kick it back to you. Do you want to do a quick break? Hello?
2: Yeah, we can go to break right now.
0: I thought I lost you.
2: We're just training in here.
0: All right, I'll be back in a minute. Right. Thanks.
2: Yep, back in a minute.
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15: 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It's game day in the Carolinas.

0: It's game day in the Carolinas. I'm Matt. And Woody is at the Darlington Raceway.
1: We got Caleb in there, too, working the board.
0: Yeah. Caleb's in here working the board. And
1: Who gave that corn blute guy a promo? What in the world?
0: I know, right?
1: What's the world coming to?
2: I have no idea. I have absolutely no idea, man. Absolutely none.
0: The green button. There you go. See? I'm training.
1: He's training on the job. OTJ.
0: Absolutely. But, you know, it is... We do actually have football to talk about.
1: Yes.
0: We don't have...
1: A couple of games today that'll be fun. Not many.
0: We don't have to talk about courtrooms.
1: Yeah.
0: Courtrooms! We finally can stop talking about courtrooms for about 2 days.
1: Yeah, that's about it. It'll be back to it Monday.
0: Absolutely. So, I'm going to ask you flat out.
1: Okay. Flat out.
0: What are you looking for today? I think it's still going to be a win for South Carolina, but what are you looking? What are your eyes spying, sir?
1: I'm looking for what the same thing any person that was trying to run a business or anything else is going to be looking for, or coaching. You're going to look for efficiency. You're going to look for organization. If they get their special team stuff on and off the field, if they know what they're doing, they get plays in on time, when they're able to set those plays up, do they run them like they're supposed to? Are guys hitting their blocks? Are they amped up? Are they in the game from the start to the finish? That's what I'm looking for. I know they can beat Kent State. That's not a concern. But the concern to me is what is around Shane Beamer and what is being done. They've had so many games where they've had openers where they looked lost. They looked like the line didn't have block. They didn't have try. People didn't know their assignments. And then they couldn't get plays in time, personnel in the right, you know, for the right fit. They couldn't get any of that stuff done. They struggled. Having to call unnecessary timeouts against a team like that is uncalled for.
0: Right.
1: You know, I expect them to have some issues maybe with an Alabama, a Texas, a Texas A&M. Those, you know, you need to have that stuff ready to go and your players educated and they know where they need to be and what they need to do and what their assignment is. If you see those things, I'll have a lot of good hope for the season. And that sounds stupid, but consistency in play calling also is a big deal for me. The best drive all season long last year for the Gamecocks program was the very first drive against Virginia Tech. After that, it all pretty much just stunk.
0: Yes. No, I can't disagree.
1: Do they play like that the rest of the game? Is it going to be one drive and then disappear? Because that's what they did against Virginia Tech. It just disappeared.
0: Yeah.
1: And then kind of disappeared the rest of the season. I mean, you get a big lead at A&M and you don't even play in the second half. You left your entire team in the locker room and let them come back
0: so
1: people can laugh at you.
0: Yeah. And I'm with you on that because I think South Carolina does not have – now, granted, we know they're going to be 2-0 going into Mississippi State. I don't think they're going to lose either game. But you're absolutely right. These are the 2 weeks where you can get your stuff together. These are the 2 weeks where you can resolve your discipline, I guess, so to speak. It's a good test for your discipline, especially when it comes to football.
1: Yeah.
0: And I agree 100% with you. If South Carolina looks shaky, if they look like they have to come from behind, if three or four Kent State players are in Lenore Sellers' face most of the game, I think Shane Beamer is, well, let me just put it this way. You can produce a diamond from Shane Beamer.
1: Yeah.
0: For the rest of the season.
1: I think if a single person lays a hand on Lenore Sellers in the backfield with him dropping back, I'd call that a loss for the day.
0: Yeah.
1: No one from that defensive team no matter what kind of stunt they throw, should lay a hand on Lenore Sellers. He should not look pressured at all today.
0: Right,
1: and if he does, and I mean, that's no shade on Kent State. They're not a horrible team, but they're not at the same level as an SEC program would be.
0: Right. And that, to me, is the sign that it's going to be a very long season.
1: Yeah, agreed.
0: It's going to be a very long season. Meanwhile, over in Baton Rouge, a place that is traditionally extremely hard to play at night, especially when there are 50,000, 60,000, 70,000 LSU fans that have been liquored up.
1: That's putting it politely.
0: Yeah, I was trying to be nice today. What are we looking for out of Clemson?
1: Well, Clemson's got to go in and assert control at the line of scrimmage with LSU. You know they're going to have a lot of team speed. We don't know a lot about what Clemson's going to have at quarterback. Yes, we've seen Vezina before. We get that. But there's been some changes in offensive thinking and strategy. Vezina's had a chance to grow up and mature. One thing that always makes me nervous is when you don't hear a lot from Dabo Swinney. When Dabo's out squawking, he's distracting people from something.
0: Yeah.
1: And he's had a few interviews here and there, and he's made a couple comments. But for the most part, I think he's been fairly quiet. And also, on the flip side, you've got the master of chaos. And most time, coaches will tell their team, especially on a controversial program like LSU or a big-time program, you guys let me shoulder the media. I'll handle all that. I'll take all that off of you. You know, you don't worry about anything that's being said about you or written about you. I'll handle that. That's on me. That's a big boon to the players. But the coach for LSU spends so much time having to defend himself and his actions, does he have time to defend his players? And it just makes you wonder, how do you prepare for anything with that kind of circus going on? Mm-hmm. And that's not to say he won't be ready. We know he's a genius when it comes to offensive schemes and strategy. He's proven that with what he's done at Ole Miss, that when he's able to focus on something, he can get it done with the program. I kind of have to wonder, has he been able to truly focus? Now, he'll answer that question today.
0: Yeah, absolutely. And it will get the real answer at 7:30 tonight on ABC.
1: And I haven't talked to a lot of Clemson fans, so I don't know how they're feeling. You know, I'd be interested to know what most of them think about that matchup tonight. They've been very quiet.
0: I think the biggest question on Clemson fans' mind has to be, we know Vezina's starting.
1: Mm-hmm.
0: Is he going to finish?
1: Yeah. And there's probably a few questions around that defense. They put a lot of players in the draft from that defense.
0: Mm-hmm.
1: So that'll be interesting, too. But listen, I have full confidence in the defensive side of the football. I think for Clemson, I think that despite the fact they're plugging some holes, they had some young people sitting behind them that were probably ready to go and getting a lot of training and a lot of experience sitting behind those guys. You know, so it'll be interesting. I think that the defense should be okay. Now, can you handle the Lane Kiffin offensive attack? At the same time, can LSU execute the Lane Kiffin offensive attack?
0: I think that's a better question right there.
1: I just still don't have confidence in the quarterback from ASU that they brought in that was so highly touted. Yeah, he's all this, all that, but I don't know. There's just something about that. He was not their first choice.
0: No, he wasn't. So. I mean, that's going to be, I really am ready to see that game tonight. For those of you who don't know, the news this morning is LSU has left Daquan Wright and Xavien Harris off the roster. They only are going to field 103 players tonight, not the 105. I think, what is it? Harris is injured. First off, he wasn't going to play anyway. But
1: yeah,
0: Wright has been left off because the NCAA has a rule in place that says you have to be on a roster for at least a week before you can play. You have to practice for at least a week before you can play. So I guess that would also mean South Carolina is going to be without their kicker today too, right?
1: I would think so.
0: Yeah.
1: I would think so. Now, they've got, I'm sure they've got someone else that's serviceable, but I think the one that they wanted to bring, that they brought in, is supposed to be, I guess, much better.
0: Yeah.
1: I mean, was he on an NFL roster a couple
0: more? No, he was over at Houston.
1: That's right. He was a transfer.
0: Yeah, transferred from Houston to South Carolina. So, and supposedly he's really, you're right. Supposedly he's really, really good. I mean, you do need a good kicker to in this day and age.
1: That's the crazy part, because South Carolina has always had a pretty, really good punter and a really good kicker for the most part. I mean, you think about, they had several that made shots for the pros. I mean, that goes all the way back to Ryan Suckup, I think, who was a walk-on.
0: Yep.
1: That wound up being Mr. Irrelevant that year in the draft, and he's got a ring or two. Yes, he played on a couple Super Bowl teams.
0: Yes, he does. By the way, neither Dylan Stewart or Jacarius Peak will play today for South Carolina. That was announced.
1: Kind of a disappointment, but yeah. I think given the nature of their injuries, I think coming into the season, they probably wanted to take their time and let them.
0: I wouldn't be shocked if they didn't play next week either. But I wouldn't. But I'm with you, Woody. I wouldn't read anything into that.
1: No, I don't read anything to it at all. And I think it's good to give some other people behind them a chance to develop on that scale. They need it.
0: Well, I was about to ask, you know, why waste or why risk an injury against East-West State University when your SEC schedule starts up? I mean, think about it. You would have Dylan Stewart and Jacarius Peak on two more weeks of rest against when they go play Mississippi State, and then you go to Alabama the next week. I mean, that's actually, I think that's exactly what you have to do.
1: Totally. Now, that's not to say that you couldn't have let them dress today.
0: Right.
1: And give them a series and then take them out. But, I think they err on the side of caution, keep them on the sidelines or in street clothes today, and go on and, you know, make an appearance next week, give them a series, and then get them ready for the bigger matchups, because you got, what, Alabama coming up?
0: Yeah, you got Alabama on the 26th. You go to Tuscaloosa. Thank goodness Mississippi State and Kentucky are kind of sandwiched in between those games.
1: Yeah, I mean, and that's a critical game. That game in Tuscaloosa is has a lot of weight for what the rest of the season will look like for South Carolina.
0: Absolutely. And is there anything else you're looking at this week?
1: No, I don't remember too many other games of note. If you call any out that you see, I'll be happy to discuss it. But I don't recall having any. The Clemson-LSU game is one I've really got circled. I'm kind of at a point that I'm watching South Carolina and that game with Kent State just to kind of see, not so much the score, not so much just to see if they're able to run an offense effectively, you know, if they're on time, if they're doing the things they're supposed to do. Mm-hmm. You know, it's not a lot of confusion. I just want to see the organization of it and the pace.
0: Yeah, and you're right. There's not a lot of good games. At least today, there's not a lot of good games. Tomorrow, as a matter of fact, is the only time we get ranked on ranked violence.
1: Yeah.
0: All weekend long, Louisville taking on Ole Miss. And I'm going to tell you right now, Louisville.
1: I'm hearing a lot of barking from over there.
0: Yeah. You know what? I might jump on that Louisville bandwagon.
1: I shouldn't say that. They're the Cardinals. I'm hearing a lot of squawking over there because they're talking a lot about that team this year and how they quietly have loaded up. Now, we know Ole Miss has been in the news for a lot of things. Interested to see what he – not good things, yeah. No. But it'll be interesting to see where they go, too. That's definitely worth a watch. I mean, that's not a thing I'd watch just because I'm bored. There's some genuine interest in that, aside from the Darlington race, obviously.
0: Well, I was about to say it's the same time as the Darlington race, too. So
1: I may have to flip between the two here and there.
0: I was about to say, get you a couple of TVs, maybe watch the Louisville-Ole Miss game. Since that's on ABC, you know, you probably will have to get ESPN Unlimited.
1: I'd have one on the tablet and one on the TV.
0: Yeah, there you go. One on the tablet, one on the TV. Maybe put the Southern 500 on the tablet.
1: Well, if you're lucky, YouTube, if you've got YouTube TV, they might split that screen between the race and the football game.
0: Yeah.
1: Highly unlikely, but it's a chance.
0: I think you might actually be right.
1: If they'll do that, then that's probably how I'll roll.
0: Yeah.
1: I'll put it on the TV in my living room and just sit there and watch that. Try to keep up with both.
0: Flip back and forth and what all is going on. I'm trying to think of other things we can talk about. I mean, Coastal Carolina goes up to West by God today. Mm-hmm. I don't think Coastal's ready for West Virginia, but I mean, weirder things have happened.
1: Well, it may surprise you. I mean, West Virginia really left things on kind of a stinky note last year. I think they had a lot of folks upset, but I don't know. I mean, Coastal kind of laid an egg last year, too. You're probably right, though. If you're just – it's a David-Goliath matchup. I don't know enough about their personnel right now to make a fair judgment on either team. But if I'm just looking at the level, I'm probably following the published line for that game.
0: Yep.
1: And you know, I would have been a sore loser like a lot of other people if I'd followed the published line for UMass Rutgers. Now I would love to see that happen for Coastal. I'd love to see them go in there and boat race them at UVA. WVA, that'd be hilarious.
0: That is one of the things that I thoroughly enjoy the day after an upset, especially when it's a low-level gang of six or a 1AA team. Everybody's got to point out how much they were paid to go in there.
1: Yeah, and beat you.
0: And Rutgers was paid $1 million. Or not, Rutgers paid $1 million to take
1: like $1.5 million, I think, to take that L.
0: So here
1: and get embarrassed.
0: Yeah, and get embarrassed.
1: The other bad part about that, too, Matt, is the worst part of all of it is after the game the other night, they had a huge fireworks thing display going for the team because, of course, they're expecting to celebrate a victory after beating lowly UMass, who hadn't won a game in, 17 attempts.
0: Yeah.
1: And that's got to be the world's saddest fireworks display ever after taking that L.
0: You know, they've done that on a couple of occasions, actually. That they've had a big fireworks display the night that they lose in an embarrassing fashion.
1: I definitely wouldn't have stayed for it if I was a Rutgers fan.
0: It seems to be what Rutgers is getting known for.
1: Yeah.
0: By the way,
1: one of the channels played a guy that was done. He was like a 20-some year supporter for the Rutgers program, was a Jersey guy, and it just sounded like a clip from Goodfellas. You know, when he got done, or the Sopranos. I'm done. Forget about it. I'm done. That's what you heard. I'm done 14 times in the clip. It was hilarious. So
0: here's the question I got for you. Can you name the three, now that UMass has won,
1: okay,
0: can you name the three teams that have double-digit losing streak?
1: Because
0: there are three.
1: No. I'll know them. It'll ring a bell as soon as you say them, but off the top of my head, no.
0: I'll give you one hint. All three of them are in the Power Four.
1: Really?
0: All three of them.
1: Well, go ahead and share, man, because there's no way I'll guess. That's surprising.
0: You have the Big Ten's Purdue Boilermakers.
1: Oh.
0: Who have not won a game. If they don't win today, they would have literally not won a game in a calendar year.
1: Oof.
0: They're on a 10-game losing streak. The Arkansas Razorbacks, their last win was September the 6th, 2025.
1: You are kidding.
0: Against Arkansas State. And Oklahoma State.
1: Daggum, I forgot about that.
0: Oklahoma State, 11-game losing streak.
1: See, I'm in my head trying to think. Villanova, and then you say Power Four. I'm like, well, that's not those guys.
0: Yeah.
1: Columbia University used to have that terribly long losing streak.
0: Yeah, but that's the Ivy League. I have a friend of mine that's a fan of Columbia. He goes, no, you don't understand. We wear losses with a badge of pride.
1: Yeah, I mean, that's the big deal.
0: We're the Ivy League. Yeah.
1: Whole part of the celebration is that.
0: Yeah.
1: So,
0: oh, my. Wow. That's just absolute great.
1: And who does Purdue have today?
0: The Boilermakers have today. I have to pull up my schedule.
1: Might as well tell us who all the other teams you named. You need to know the opponents for all of them. That'd be interesting to predict that.
0: Why not? Let's see. Big 12, that's where Oklahoma State is. Oklahoma State has today. Now that's Oregon State. Oklahoma State has Tulsa.
1: Ooh, that's not an easy one.
0: No, because Tulsa's playing for that Gang of Five spot.
1: Yeah.
0: Let's see here. In the Big Ten, or the B1G, as they like to be called. let's see here. Purdue today. I don't even see Purdue on the schedule. Oh, they've already played. They won. They broke their losing streak last night against Indiana State.
1: Oh, okay. Well,
0: Fighting Larry Birds.
1: Yeah, if they'd had a three-point shooting contest, they could have been in trouble.
0: And he was playing for second, boys. You know, the sad part is, I think even at his age, Larry Bird could still win three-point shooting contest.
1: I think he could. I think he probably goes out and shoots in the gym every day still.
0: And let's see. Arkansas, your Kansas, my Kansas, Arkansas, has North Alabama today.
1: They should beat North Alabama, Division II team.
0: Yeah, so no team,
1: the Lions.
0: No team should have, Oklahoma State might have a longer losing streak.
1: A friend and a former professor of mine is the president of North Alabama, Dr. Ken Kitts. He was a teacher at Francis Marion when I was there and a good friend of mine. So they've actually got the live lion on campus, too, for there. They had a proud history of play through the years. They've won some national titles back in their history, but they still have a really proud program. But I think it's interesting. They're also in Florence, Alabama. So he moved from Florence, South Carolina to Florence, Alabama.
0: Florence, Alabama, yeah. Yeah, this is the funniest thing. Oklahoma State won their first game last year and did not win another game.
1: That's terrible. And not like them at all. But now you know why they've got a new coach.
0: Yeah. You know. Exactly. I mean, that's, what are you going to do? I mean, by the way, if you're wondering, the Charlotte 49ers would be fourth on the list. They have lost 9 games in a row. So has Georgia State. Maryland has lost 8 in a row. Syracuse has lost 8 in a row. Louisiana Monroe has lost 8 in a row, and Colorado State has lost 6 in a row. So that's your top 10.
1: Matt, next time we have on our next show, we need to have a hot button.
0: Yes, we do.
1: For him to push with Edie McClure going 9 times.
0: We have that button, I think.
1: From Ferris Bueller.
0: Yeah. Ferris Bueller.
1: 9 times.
0: Yeah.
1: 9. I heard it.
0: I don't think anybody else did, though.
3: 9 times.
4: 9 times.
1: Oh, 9 times. That's 9. Terrible. Well, hopefully all the teams with that problem, I hope they get that eliminated or figured out today. I hope they don't continue on. And for the record, I hope the Shawnts go up into the rocky areas of Western Virginia and take care of business. I hope they drop a smackdown on them like UMass put on Rutgers.
0: Absolutely.
1: Go Shawnts.
0: Yes, we are definitely rooting for the Chanticleers today, because that would just be the highlight of hilarity today as well. So I don't know about you, but I've run out of steam.
1: I'm steaming. Yeah. I'm like a steamed pork dumpling out here right now.
0: Well, we should talk about this, though. Let's switch back to NASCAR real quick, and then we can get out of here. The Cars Tour was last night at the Florence Motor Speedway, and there's a main reason why I'm bringing it up.
1: Okay.
0: Shane Van Gensbergen.
1: Yeah, I like him, though. SVG.
0: Who is the first racer since 2014 to not be in the chase after winning multiple races this season in NASCAR, finished 13th last night in Florence. Let's see here. Connor Zilich also raced last night in that same race. He finished 6th. And if you're wondering, the pro late models last night, Caden Honeycutt took the checkered flag. Dale Earnhardt Jr. finished 2nd. So it was a star-studded night at the Florence Motor Speedway last night.
1: Well, I'm assuming all their participation in those races was announced. So I imagine over in Timmonsville, it was packed.
0: Oh, it had to have been. It was bigger than...
1: What an opportunity.
0: I'll have... and I bet there was more people there than there was at the Southern Cal football game last week.
1: Probably so.
0: I'll tell you that. I was looking at some of the pictures from high school football, and I'm like, wait a minute, this stadium looks bigger than Southern Cal did.
1: Well, you know, it was still laughable back in the Pete Carroll days when they were doing well and you had all the Heisman Trophy winners and the quarterbacks that came through there, and you'd see all the celebrities at the game and Snoop's on the sidelines and everybody else is there. I mean, it was a big deal.
0: Will Ferrell was always there. Yeah.
1: And you're like, wait a minute. Before he got here, none of you guys were here. Nobody saw y'all. The biggest attraction was the really good-looking cheerleaders wearing the white sweaters. You know, the very form-fitting white sweaters.
0: Yes.
1: That was the big attraction because it wasn't your program. And now it's the same thing.
2: Absolutely. So, I mean, it's just.
1: I hate that mess, the bandwagon mess that just goes with all that. And they're the worst about that.
0: Yeah, well, I mean, there's a reason why they call them L.A. crowds, right?
1: Well, yeah. I mean, you're reportedly going to have the better season, the best season you've had, say, in the last 10 this season. And they still can't get anybody in there. Now, they beat a couple of big names. All of a sudden, it'll be Celebrity Row. They'll roll out the red or the crimson carpet for those guys to walk on. And it'll be the same type of sideline reporting. I'm here with Snoop Dogg. I'm here with Will Ferrell. I'm here with latest insert movie star here. You know, and it's just garbage.
0: Yeah.
1: Lose a game, they won't show back up.
0: Exactly.
1: It drives me nuts. I hate to see that kind of bandwagon garbage.
0: Oh, no, so, no, I'm with you on that.
1: All right, the first thing is they'll say, well, I've been a supporter for years. Yeah. I've always been here.
0: I've been here all my life.
1: No, you haven't.
0: They're, you know what they rank up there with? Oh, I'm a Duke fan.
1: Yeah, well, that's
0: okay.
1: True.
0: Okay. So, you get a lot of that, too. You should be excited, ACC champions. Oh, no, I'm a Duke basketball fan.
1: That's right.
0: Well, you just won the ACC in football.
1: It doesn't matter. Yeah, I'm a basketball fan.
0: Yeah, who's your football coach? I don't know.
1: Don't know.
0: I just like Duke football.
1: They still play football?
0: We can find out today.
1: Yeah, you'll find out today.
0: That's for sure.
1: Yes, sir.
0: Well, again, because we're on the road, we're eschewing Idiot of the Week.
1: Yes.
0: As per usual.
1: Thank you to Rob Weiland and Men with Shirts for being a sponsor. 843-260-1105. 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He can save you money if you're a small business. Hat, cup, koozie. He can help you design your logo if you don't have one. He is the man.
0: All right. Well, Woody, have fun. You'll be doing race updates all day and tomorrow.
1: Yes, sir.
0: Don't get cooked.
1: No, I'm trying not to. I'm already roasted.
0: Yeah, about to say hit the media center as much as you can so you can hydrate. Yeah.
1: Will do.
0: All right. For Woody, I am Matt. We'll see you next week.
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4: Strikes on Iran. I'm Daria Albinger. Fox News. CENTCOM says the U.S. took aim at Iranian oil tankers after Iran struck Navy warships. Fox's Alex Hogan is at the White House.
5: They did, in fact, fire upon these new Iranian crude oil tankers after the IRGC fired at two Navy warships. And a U.S. official telling Fox in reaction to all of this, quote, the IRGC can't build more tankers, and the tankers are the heart of their economy. They know it, and it puts them in a tougher decision. So all of this escalation comes as just this week we heard the vice president say that he does not see this conflict as a war. President Trump, when he was asked about this, he said this.
6: Call it a military conflict because it's small potatoes for us. It's not a big thing.
5: Swift backlash to those words. Chuck Schumer writing online, quote, tell that to the families of the 18 troops we've lost and the hundreds of wounded service members and the Americans suffering every single day for record high prices.
4: Diesel hit $5.85 on Friday. A status hearing at the end of the month could determine if Lindsay Clancy will be retried in the murders of her three children.
7: Plymouth County District Attorney Timothy Cruz says Lindsay Clancy's case isn't about health care.
8: Children were murdered, and it's our job to seek justice.
7: Noting he'll decide whether to retry the case, defense attorney Kevin Reddington.
9: I don't know if we will ever be able to get jurors that aren't aware of this case anywhere.
7: A judge declaring a mistrial Friday after jurors were unable to reach a verdict. Prosecutors argued Clancy intentionally killed her three young children in 2023. The 36-year-old admits to strangling them, but pleaded not guilty to murder charges with the defense, maintaining she shouldn't be held criminally liable because she had postpartum psychosis. Kristen Goodwin, Fox News.
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4: Who is leaking the classified information? That's what the Pentagon wants to know, and it may mean that some staffers will have to take lie detector tests.
22: The Pentagon is turning up the pressure in its hunt for leakers. The New York Times reports about 50 senior military officials were put through polygraph tests last month as investigators tried to find out who leaked details about dwindling U.S. weapons supplies during the Iran war. So far, no one has reportedly failed. President Trump has called the leaks treasonous and says those responsible could face prison time. Roxanne Evans, Fox News.
4: Travel costs are high this year, but it isn't stopping millions of Americans from being on the move over this long Labor Day weekend. Here's Fox's Chanley Pater.
5: This holiday weekend is on track to be one of the busiest of the year, despite those higher costs. For example, the TSA expects to screen more than 17 million travelers this Labor Day weekend. Even though flights to the most popular domestic destinations are nearly 20% more expensive than last year, averaging $790 round trip. And hotel prices are also up, with domestic bookings rising 9% and international stays up 12%. So far this morning, though, more than 600 flights have already been delayed in the U.S. and more than 120 canceled. And of course, Gas prices are significantly higher this year as the conflict in Iran drives up fuel costs. Diesel prices in the U.S. hit a record $5.88 per gallon.
4: The AAA says the previous national high for diesel was set back in June of 2022. U.S. Envoy Steve Witkoff and Jared Kushner are in Moscow for talks aimed at ending Russia's war against Ukraine. The two are expected to travel to Kyiv after their meetings in Moscow conclude. Russia launched fresh attacks across Ukraine, killing at least 7 people and injuring more than 50 others over the past 24 hours. I'm Daria Albinger. This is Fox News.
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14: Here's your Saturday weather forecast for Eastern South Carolina. It's going to be dangerously hot today. Mostly sunny with a 55% chance of an isolated afternoon shower or thunderstorms. And for your Southern 500 of forecast, looks like a morning storm, but it's clearing up for the afternoon with your high in the mid-80s.
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17: Hi, everyone. So glad you're there from 48th and 6th in Midtown Manhattan. Heard around the country, around the world. Yesterday, I had a chance to speak yesterday afternoon to Secretary of State Marco Rubio. I was his first interview after getting the job. Haven't talked to him on the record, on television, or on radio since. Well, that changed yesterday. Here's the National Security Advisor and 72nd Secretary of State. I'm going to play this throughout the hour. And here is how we began. All right, Mr. Secretary Marco Rubio, thanks so much for joining us, and National Security Advisor. I understand the Iranians are on the recipient of American attacks. In fact, the president put on Truth Social, and I'll read some of it. The U.S., as we speak, is striking Iran near the strait. The strikes are large and powerful, and the retaliation for Iran's failed attempt at adding sea mines to the strait, which currently has no mines, and the Iranians shooting 8 missiles that's all unsuccessfully knocked down. If the failed nation of Iran retaliates for the very justified attack, they'll be hit again as much harder at a higher level. Mr. Secretary, where do you think we're at with this Iran confrontation 6 months in?
18: Well, first of all, I remind everybody that at the end, the core and central issue here is the following. Iran will never be allowed to possess a nuclear weapon, certainly not as long as President Trump is in office. So that's first and foremost. With regard to the Strait of Hormuz, while our primary vehicle by which we are preventing them from getting a nuclear weapon and inflicting a price and a cost on them is economic, we always reserve the right to defend the interests and our interests in the region. Iran has continued to fire on shipping, continued to fire on commercial shipping in the straits. They're losing control of the straits. They've lost control of the straits. Their mines they put a bunch of mines in there. We were able to successfully destroy those mines, and so the shipping lanes are now even broader. But they keep shooting at things, and they keep shooting at ships. So we will continue to target those things that pose an imminent threat to our forces and to global shipping in the straits. The straits will remain open, and they will not be under Iranian control. And that's what you're seeing the president carrying out right now.
17: Understood. And also, from their perspective, I understand they speak from many different areas. The IRGC is a spokesperson, the parliament is a spokesperson, and they also have a president who came out and essentially said, we'd like to go back to the MOU. What does Secretary of State Marco Rubio say about that?
18: Well, look, I mean, that ship in many ways has sailed, no pun intended, with regards to the straits, because if you think about it as a moment, I mean, at the core issue here is they're never going to have a nuclear weapon. I have to remind people that continuously. This is all about the fact that they want to possess a nuclear weapon and threaten the world with it, and we'll never allow that to happen. And as long as they continue to endeavor or claim to want one, they're going to pay a price for it. And that price is going to be primarily economic, but we reserve the right, as we said, to take military action when necessary, not just to protect ourselves, but to prevent them from being able to threaten others as well. So as far as the differences in their system, here's the bottom line. Their economy is a disaster. It was a disaster before all of this, right? Because you think about it, Iran, every penny they get, be it through sanctions relief or whatever, every penny they get, they don't spend it on the Iranian people. They don't spend that money on their country. They use that money to fund Hezbollah and Hamas and terrorist organizations and militias in Iraq to threaten us and threaten the world. If they spent a fraction, just half the money that they're spending on these militias, or they spent it on their own people, the Iranian people would be better off. So they're going to continue to feel the squeeze, because understand that this is not just about punishing Iran and the Iranian regime. It's about preventing them from having access to money that will then be used to sponsor terrorism, which is what they've always done. They want money for two things: to sponsor terrorism and ultimately to have a nuclear weapon. And we can't allow that to happen.
0: We saw Prime Minister Modi meet with the Iranian president and Iranian officials, and essentially look like they're setting up some type of trade deal. Pakistan 2 weeks before. What's your message for those countries?
18: Well, I don't think there's a trade deal between India and Iran. Obviously, there are, you know, countries all develop their own foreign policy, and many countries around the world talk to the Iranian regime. I mean, we've met with elements of the Iranian regime as well in terms of some of these discussions that have occurred, and there's been contact with them. I think what ultimately happens, though, is, and the president's been very clear, is no country should be helping Iran evade sanctions. No country should be out there helping them create mechanisms by which they can generate revenue that they will then use to sponsor terrorism and try to build a nuclear weapon. And if countries decide to do that, then we're going to have to sanction them, too.
0: So Vladimir Putin says this to Iran: during this difficult time, we're trying to provide you with the assistance you need. We have discussed this with you and are supplying you with the necessary goods. We always thought they were giving, it seems as though they're giving satellite coordinates to help kill our people. But now we have the Russians saying directly, we're helping you out.
18: Yeah, well, in the case, unfortunately, of Iran, we're not aligned with the Russians and the Russian system in terms of their view of the situation. You know, obviously, Russia has their own hands full with Ukraine and that effort there. But I've said this before, and I'll say it again. Nothing that anyone is providing Iran is in any way impeding our ability to act as necessary to protect the United States. That said, it is clear that in the case of what Iran is doing, we are not necessarily fully aligned with the Russian position on it. But Russia's got, you know, and Putin's got his own set of problems.

0: a very small handful of people, and none of them have talked to the press. So this is stuff they're getting secondhand and reporting on. But let me just say, that trip was primarily a routine one. It is not unprecedented. Despite whatever differences we may have geopolitically, the United States does have to be able to communicate with Russia from a very practical perspective. They have the second largest nuclear stockpile in the world. The United States has to be able to communicate with them. I've met with a foreign minister. We talked to their foreign ministry. We're engaged with them in that regard. And I think for a long period of time, there's been exchanges between our respective intelligence communities, including our Department of War and deconfliction and things of this nature. This has always existed. So his visit there was largely routine in that sense of just establishing and continuing to build these intel-to-intel communication channels, because those things can prove useful in a time of crisis or conflict. I mean, this is not unusual. It's occurred under other administrations as well. But it wasn't part of any sort of broader initiative other than, continuing to establish those intel-to-intel channels that can prove useful in any particular contingency or crisis situation.
1: Mr. Secretary, I also know that President Zelensky appreciates the support of the president now, but he says specifically they would just need patriots, 5% more patriots. I know there's only a finite number available. Is there a plan in place to help them with missile defense leading into the winter?
0: I mean, look, we've provided that in the past, and obviously, as you know, the whole world is asking for more air interceptors. It's become the number one defense need on the planet, not just for Ukraine, but on the planet. Countries in the Middle East want it. I know Iran wishes they had interceptors, which they don't, which is why we're able to act the way we do and do some of the things we have, because those things were wiped out by us. But multiple countries around the world have more. It's just a question of availability. And obviously, I have to remind people, the United States has needs. Like, we have our own defense needs. We have our own defense requirements. And before we can help others, we have to make sure that our stockpiles are always sufficient. I think there's a lot that's been reported inaccurately about what U.S. stockpiles are. I think dangerously, too, because I think in some ways, our adversaries read that stuff and think it's true and may try to test us, and it could lead to conflict. But the U.S., I think, nonetheless, always, and this is not new now, this has always been the case. We have minimum requirements of our own, and those always have to be met before we can provide others. As the president's been clear, I mean, we've provided more assistance to Ukraine over the last few years than anybody else has, and we continue to provide them assistance within the limits of our own availability and capability. We always have to look out for America first.
1: Are you against giving them the licenses to make their own?
0: Well, that's being negotiated as we speak. And as I said, again, but that is not an immediate solution. I mean, ramping up production, even if you have a license, is something that takes multiple years to build these factories. I mean, these are highly sophisticated weaponry. So that's being negotiated now. That may come to fruition, but it really won't solve the short-term challenge that they're pointing to.
1: Ukraine wants to help us with their drone technology and the unbelievable success they had against Russia. Have we been reluctant to accept their offer to use some of that incredible drone technology?
0: Look, I think if there's a deal that makes sense for the United States, I think we're pursuing those and we're negotiating those, and those are all work in progress. I don't have an announcement on it today, but we're always looking for ways to strengthen our own defenses. And if someone has an ability to partner with us and create that, we'll certainly be open to it. But again, these are long-term projects. These are not the kinds of things that you would see come online immediately.
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2: I'm Gianna Gelosi with your Fox True Crime Minute. More than a dozen Penn State frat brothers were busted for running a complex cocaine trafficking ring out of two separate fraternities that allegedly forced young pledges to cut and bag the drugs that were then sold to students. The Pennsylvania Office of Attorney General says the cocaine was cut and packaged primarily at the Delta Upsilon and Sigma Chi fraternity houses before it was distributed mostly to other Penn State students. Two former students, Agostino Abatiello and Thomas Robinson, are accused of being the main suppliers making regular trips from Philadelphia and New York. Four of those charged are current Penn State students. Nine are alumni. The 14th defendant is the father of a student. He's accused of trying to conceal evidence and obstruct the investigation. Penn State has since suspended Delta Upsilon while it investigates the frat and said Sigma Chi is not recognized by the university and operates outside of its supervision. There's more on the story at foxnews.com or subscribe to the Fox True Crime Podcast. I'm Gianna Gelosi with your Fox True Crime Minute.
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8: I'm Ashley Dvorkin with a Fox Celebrity Profile with MasterChef Season 15 winners Jesse and Jess, who tie the knot on this season of the show.
9: It's been an absolutely wild ride. So to have Gordon officiate our wedding, it seems like a complete full circle moment.
8: Gordon Ramsay helped make the day special.
9: He went from Chef Gordon to Gordon that day, Minister Gordon. Yeah. So
10: he was dad for a little bit.
9: He was, yeah.
10: Yeah, he helped us calm the nerves, you know what I mean? Yep.
8: In addition to being newlyweds, they're new business owners, expanding on their MasterChef win in many ways.
10: We have started our own business at GA2 Creative. Justin Jesse, Jay Swaird, started a sandwich cookie company called The Sandwich Cookie Co. And we also have a Celsius bar pizza company called 10 Inches Pizza.
9: Yeah, and our ultimate dream is to have a provision shop that would be all-encompassing of all these different facets of our brand.
8: Ashley Dvorkin, Fox News.

0: The talk show that's getting you talking. You're with Brian Kilmeade.
1: Welcome back, everyone. You know, Marco Rubio's got a million jobs, including National Security Advisor and Secretary of State. We talked to him, got some quality time. Here's more of that interview, including the Lindsey Graham bill named after him, which has everything to do with Ukraine and Russia. When you talk about the Lindsey Graham bill, I guess they're calling it now, which would give the massive sanctions. They got 85 votes in the Senate. Used to be in the Senate. Nothing gets 85 votes anymore. That said, give secondary sanctions to anybody dealing with Russia, which would include China, Turkey, South Africa, Pakistan, who's ever doing it. They would be susceptible to these secondary sanctions. Would you encourage the House to pass this? Because right now, Democrats are holding it up more than even Republicans. Would you like to see that on the president's desk?
2: Yeah, look, I mean, it gives the president the authority to do these things. It gives him more tools in the toolbox. Now, he can do a lot of it without the bill, but obviously the Democrats in the House are not apparently in a mood to provide the president any additional legal powers and to impose tariffs and other penalties. But I think it would be valuable for the president to have these tools available to him. And then he can decide if and when to use them appropriately, given changing circumstances. So, as we said, the White House was supportive of it passing in the Senate, and we would see that the House hopefully take it up. But right now, the opposition to it, as you said, is coming from Democrats that just don't want to pass a bill that gives the president more authority, even though they claim to be supportive of Ukraine.
1: So when we come, let's fast forward to Canadian talks. I never thought that we'd be talking about Canada and a rift between our two countries. But it looks as though the trade talks have broken off. September 8th, they're going to put in a whole bunch of tariffs on us. We're going to hit them at the beginning of 2027. Is there anything you can do as Secretary of State to try to get these back on track? And can you tell the country what happened between 2 weeks ago? Because it looked like we had a deal Friday afternoon, and it all broke apart Friday night.
2: Yeah, so our trade representative, Jameson Greer, leads those talks on. So he's probably the right person to ask of it in better detail about the prospects moving forward. Suffice it to say, though, that we did believe at some point, 2 weeks ago, that we were very close to a deal. In fact, everybody assumed one was about to happen because the terms had been agreed to. And then there was a change in the Canadian position at the last second that sort of unraveled it all. So obviously the hope is that we can get back to that original arrangement because we thought it was a good arrangement and a fair arrangement for both countries. But, let's see what happens. I can't really prognosticate how it plays forward. I think some of that is tied into some domestic Canadian politics as well and some of the things going on over there. So I don't want to opine too much on it other than to say that we thought we had a really good deal, a very fair deal. We were on the verge of executing on it. And then there was a change at the last minute in the Canadian position. So, it either will happen, and if it doesn't, then, there'll be consequences for it, unfortunately. But hopefully we can get back to that.
1: You're not too far from when you were in politics, and you know that Michigan and Maine will probably make or break the Senate for either party. Does it concern you at all that the leader, Carney, has reached out to governors to kind of say, this is my point of view when it comes to the trade deal, almost bypassing the federal government? And do you think that the Liberal leader of Canada is trying to make sure that the Republican president does not have a successful midterm election? Do you think politics is playing into this?
2: It might be, but I don't think it has any impact ultimately. I mean, you can't do a trade deal with a governor. If he wants a trade deal and they want a trade deal with the United States, there's a good deal on the table. They should have taken it when it was available, and maybe they'll get back to it. But in the end, they really can't circumvent President Trump. I mean, he holds all the cards here on this because he's the president, and these are deals with the federal government, not with state governments.
1: So Venezuela has been an unbelievable success. We know that Delcy Rodriguez, the interim leader of that country, worked out a tremendous oil deal between our two countries. They're gradually releasing political prisoners. But this is what Ted Cruz said on Sunday that he wants to see happen in Venezuela.
3: There need to be democratic free elections in Venezuela. Delcy Rodriguez was Nicolas Maduro's vice president. Maduro was illegitimate. He was a Marxist. He had seized power contrary to the will of the voters. And from the beginning, I have been urging, and I believe the administration is working towards this, that there should be free and fair elections.
1: Your thoughts to Senator Ted Cruz and others? Yeah. How close are elections?
2: I don't know what the disagreement is. I mean, I don't think there is one. I mean, we've been very clear about the three-step process involved here. The first was stabilization. We have a country that after 20 years of chavismo and Marxism was deeply broken and corrupt. And the first thing we had to avoid is civil war or mass migration or systemic collapse of the country because that wouldn't have been good for the Venezuelan people, wouldn't have been good for anybody. And we've largely achieved that despite a devastating earthquake that required us to step in, do a bunch of stuff to help them because they had, you know, all those years of Chavismo had not invested at all in sort of some of the capabilities that governments basically need because the money had been stolen. The second is a recovery phase, which is you have to rebuild the economy and rebuild it in a way that's credible, that's legitimate. And the third is the democratic transition. And these things, when I say third, it's not in sequence. I mean, you can have the democratic transition happening at the same time. But if you think about it, what do we want from a democratic transition? We don't just want there to be an election. Election is important. But we want to make sure that it leads to a republic, to an enduring republic that has elections on a regular basis for the foreseeable future. What we don't want to see is a country that has an election and then the leader takes over a catastrophe, the country's in tailspin, and it all falls apart. So we are engaged in that now. I mean, the talks are happening between the last democratically legitimate National Assembly in Venezuela was the 2015 National Assembly. And through our facilitation, they have begun talks with the interim government towards that goal of the democratically elected, you know, having democratic elections. But democratic elections are more than just about having an election, you know, because you could have an election tomorrow. We'd still be using the Chavez machines and the Chavez Electoral Committee, and it would not be credible. All those things have to be transformed. All of that has to be changed. You need a free press. You need the time and space for political parties who are going to run in those elections to organize themselves. A lot of the most prominent leaders in Venezuela's opposition still live abroad. They need the opportunity to return to the country and organize themselves to run for office. All of that remains a priority of this administration, and it's something we're working towards. And in fact, the next phase of these talks, these transitional talks, will happen here in about 10 days, again, facilitated by us. So we remain very committed to that prospect, and ultimately that is where this project needs to wind up. What we don't want to see is something like what happened in Nicaragua 25 years ago, where they had an election, but 4 years later, the Sandinistas were back in power. So you have to have, this is a holistic process that has to take place, and it's important. And we're 9 months into this. And it's not going to take as long as it took in Eastern Europe, but it took Eastern Europe 4 to 5 years to fully transition. We can do it much faster here. We're pushing very hard on it. We need that to happen.
1: And that's why Marco Rubio in this hemisphere has been flat out phenomenal, kind of taking a step back in Europe and leaving it for Witkoff and others, Witkoff and Jared Kushner. So we got a little bit into that, but clearly Cuba is his thing. And there's other Central American countries going to go our direction. Hopefully Brazil in the next election. I have a chance to talk to him about that. We'll continue this conversation, including what Marco Rubio worries about most every day. You're listening to the Brian Kilmeade Show and my ongoing interview with the Secretary of State. Don't move.

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0: 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It's Brian Kilmeade.
1: All right, hope you enjoyed our conversation with Marco Rubio. In about 15 minutes, we're going to go to Rich Lowry, editor of the National Review. He's talking about what's going on with our trade deal with Canada. But first, here's more as I ask Marco Rubio, among other things, what worries him most? Let's listen.
2: Mr. Secretary, I see the unbelievable success in Central and South America as they begin to transition towards more representative governments, from Argentina to Bolivia to what we're seeing now in Venezuela, and it seems like Cuba is teetering. How much longer do you expect this Cuban government to stay in power? And how important would it be for the United States' interests for that to become a representative government, a democratic government?
3: Well, first of all, Cuba's a failed state right now, and it's not because of us. People say it's because of us. It's not. Cuba was getting free oil from Maduro. Maduro was literally stealing the oil of the people of Venezuela and giving it for free to Cuba. Cuba would take that oil, and they weren't using it to benefit the Cuban people. They were selling the majority of that oil for cash, and that cash was going into their pockets. That's no longer happening. That's the number one thing that's happened here, is that they're no longer stealing the oil of Venezuela and getting it for free. And so so that really is the fundamental challenge they face in terms of, but their energy sector, you see these blackouts in Cuba. These blackouts are not new. They've been having blackouts for 5 or 7 years. You know why? Because their system doesn't function. It doesn't work. They have equipment from the 1940s and 50s, and they haven't re-upped it or invested in it at all because their economic model doesn't work. So I think the goal is that Cuba, the only solution and answer to Cuba, and we're prepared to play a productive role in this, is to place itself on an irreversible path towards becoming a normal functioning state that eventually, of course, also is a democratic one as well. That's the future of Venezuela, and by the way, the future of Cuba. And by the way, U.S. policy towards Cuba, unlike U.S. policy towards Venezuela or other countries, U.S. policy towards Cuba is codified. It's in statute. There's a law, and that law regulates what we can and cannot do with Cuba. And it makes very clear that ultimately normalization between our countries cannot fully happen. Under that law, passed by Congress over 20-something years ago, cannot happen unless there's a functioning democracy, or at least steps towards a functioning democracy. So in many ways, when it comes to Cuba policy, it's governed not simply by the desires of the administration. It's governed by law that's sitting on our books.
2: Are you concerned at all, before I let you go, and I know you got to run to do 20 million things for your many jobs, are you concerned at all about the transition in the Pentagon, with you no longer have a Secretary of the Army? There's been no replacement for Randy George as I think he was Chief of Staff of the Army. Are you concerned at all about the churn with no more Chris Donahue either? He was head of European Command.
3: Yeah, look, I mean, first of all, these combatant commands rotate out quite often. There'll be some that are in place now that are soon about to term out. So I think Pete's doing a great job at the Pentagon and the Department of War. In every administration, there's always transitions. There are people coming and going for a variety of different reasons. And many people who sign up for work in the public sector and in government do so for a defined period of time, with the understanding that they can do it for 2 years, or they can do it for a year and a half, or they can do it for 3 years. So it's not abnormal. Every administration has turnover. And obviously, look, when you're trying to systemically reorganize an agency, like one as big and as large as the Pentagon is, there are going to have to be some changes made, which is one of the things, some of the things that Pete Hegseth has done. But I think Pete's doing a great job.
2: Do you see yourself taking more of a leadership role in Ukraine with the Hamas transition, and now, of course, with Iran, or more direct, because they seem to be gummed up?
3: Just by the nature of the position that I'm in, both Secretary of State with the Department of State, which has jurisdiction, and not just jurisdiction, but actually has to do things, and also the National Security Advisor that works directly for the president from the White House. There is none of these things involved. They're all involved as part of a team effort. We build teams around all of these things. So we have people that are designed, whose directive is to negotiate peace agreements. And that's Steve Witkoff, and now Jared Kushner's involved in that. And these are people that dedicate themselves 100% of the time to sort of negotiating peace agreements. But obviously all of this happens to the dynamic, and primarily in my role as National Security Advisor, is to coordinate the interagency. Because none of these issues stand on their own. For example, Iran. You look at Iran as an example. Iran has a component that involves Treasury. It has a component that involves the Department of Energy. It has a component that involves the Department of State. It obviously has a component that involves the Department of War. It also involves the policy considerations of the White House. And the job of the National Security Council, which I chair, is to coordinate all of these agencies to make sure that we're all pulling and pushing in the same direction and taking, you know, what the president is ordering and executing it. That's our job, and that will continue to be our job, whether it's Russia, Ukraine, whether it's Iran, whether it's the Western Hemisphere, whether it's any part of the world.
2: What worries you the most?
3: What worries me the most about the world?
2: About all those the conflicts I just brought up between Cuba, Ukraine, Iran, Hamas.
3: Yeah, I mean, these are all great challenges. And then there's the challenges that are unforeseen that come up from time to time that you try to get ahead of, but you can't always do. You know, look, the world remains what it is, a risky place. I think the world is going through a period of transition, and both economic transition and geopolitical transition. And I think, I don't know if it's a worry, but I think the one thing that we have to understand is that a lot of these problems that are going on in the world don't have simple answers and sometimes don't have perfect answers. Many times when it comes to foreign affairs and geopolitics, you're not choosing between a perfect answer and a bad answer. You're choosing between two less than ideal approaches, and you're trying to figure out which one of the two is least harmful to the interests of the United States. So I don't know if it's a worry, but I think the one thing I always focus on every single day is we have to understand that we cannot just deal with the immediate, like right, what's right in front of us. That has to be dealt with, of course. But you also have to be thinking long term. What's the world going to look like in 2 years, 5 years, even 10 years from now? And there are things you have to do now to either prevent bad things from happening down the road or to get ahead of those things before they happen. And so I wouldn't call it a worry, but I would call it a focus of this administration is not simply to deal with what's right in front of us, but also to deal with what will be in front of us at some point in the future and make sure that our national interests are being protected. So in the case of, like, just a perfect example is this arrangement in Venezuela with oil. Obviously, it'll have some short-term benefits, but it also ensures that the United States, not China, not Russia, not Iran, will have a position that, with regards to, you know, the largest oil producer in our hemisphere, as a hedge against, you know, a future conflict or crisis that maybe is unforeseen right now, but could threaten our energy security long term.
2: Mr. Secretary, with all that on your mind, I know you have a lot to do today. Thanks so much for your quality time, too. We appreciate it.
3: Of course. Thank you.
2: Go get him.
1: All right. And that is Secretary of State Marco Rubio. Gave us some time. They were urging us to wrap it up, and we eventually did. But we appreciate that. And there's a lot to go. And I love when he answers your questions. I mean, obviously, there's things that he's doing right now. The president gives him a lot of autonomy. And then there's other things that normally Secretary of State would do. For example, negotiating a lot of these deals, would-be peace deals or ceasefire deals with Ukraine, ceasefire deals with Iran, ceasefire deals with Hamas and Israel. And now you have Jared Kushner and Special Envoy Steve Witkoff doing that, and it doesn't bother him at all. He's egoless. That's why I didn't even think the question was worth asking about presidency, because he's made it clear. If J.D. runs, he's not running. And even if J.D. didn't run, he's not sure he'd run. He feels like he's moved his whole family to Washington for the most part. His kids are older, and he likes it. But he also was wondering at one point, does he, you know, want to go back to a somewhat normal life? And after that resume, as a long-term serving senator, he was a state senator for a long time, too, and now Secretary of State, Chairman of Foreign Relations. You think about the money that he could make, because the influence that he has and the context that he's made, he'd be off the charts. But we'll see. We'll see. I think that if the opportunity came and J.D. says, I don't want to run, I got a young family, I'm 95% sure he would be in. The other guys that I think for sure are in, I think that Ted Cruz is absolutely in. I think Ron DeSantis, if he gets enough support, financial support, he doesn't want to lose again, I think he would be in. I think Nikki Haley would like to run. I just don't see any foundation there to do just that. But other people see themselves as legitimate contenders, maybe Kristi Noem. I don't know. I wouldn't be my vote. I know, but you never know. I think that Scott Bessent eventually is going to be a presidential candidate. I know he could do the job, no doubt about it. He's certainly got the knowledge, and he's flat out brilliant. And you'll see other people. I mean, people are talking about RFK Jr. getting in the race as a Republican. Remember, he tried it as an independent, wasn't getting anywhere. As a Democrat, they wouldn't accept him. They wouldn't put him on the ballot in New Hampshire, remember? So maybe he wants to jump in. I don't think that he's that tight with J.D. where he'd say, oh, I don't think I could do it. He's my friend. I don't know how close they are. They might be close. I don't think so, though. All right, you listen to the Brian Kilmeade Show. When we come back, Rich Lowry will be with us, editor of National Review. We'll talk about all that and more. Don't move.
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0: 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I've been surfing here since I was a kid. Now, seeing my grandson out on the water, it means everything to me. Watching him and taking in the blue waves, the sea breeze, the blurry horizon.
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4: The U.S. Treasury just released its official financial report for 2025. Buried in it is a startling admission. 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
6: He was the theological force behind Charlie Kirk. 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
8: 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As some parts of the country are back to school and others gear up to head back soon, the transition back into the classroom can be stressful for children. They can get nervous about new routines and social interactions. Johns Hopkins Medicine offers a few tips to help kids ease back into school anxiety. 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Rehearse drop-off or play on the playground. You can also reward independent behavior and talking about feelings. Johns Hopkins also suggests considering a consultation with a health professional if anxiety symptoms last longer than the first few weeks of school. For more health news, go to foxnewshealth.com. House Call for Health. I'm Lisa Brady, Fox News.

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1: Hey, welcome back, everybody. We have, I hope you enjoyed that interview with Marco Rubio. I really appreciate the time he gave me, and there's so much going on. Thankfully, the attack back at Iran happened right before the interview started, but it is going to be the number one, one of the top issues defining the election. Not so much the war, but the impact of the war, and that, of course, is oil and gas prices, fertilizer as it relates to food. Rich Lowry joins us now. He is editor of National Review. Hey, Rich, are you convinced that the economic fury might be the best way to end this conflict?
2: Yeah, it's just not going to happen on our timetable, or it's unlikely to happen on our timetable, so we need to be in it for the duration. And I think President Trump so far showed an amazing stick-to-itiveness with conflict that's dragged on much longer than he would have expected.
1: Yeah, so we're seeing now the Iranians come back, but every time they shoot their launchers off, they also expose themselves.
2: Yes.
1: So, and we do have assets in the region. Does it concern you the change in leadership over at the Pentagon, as we just lost our Secretary of the Army? We don't have the Chairman of the Army. That is, Randy George is now gone. We don't have a European command 4-star anymore. It's now a 3-star. Does that churn bother you, or do you find that typical when someone comes in from the outside?
2: I think it is worrisome. I don't know enough about the granular detail to tell you my detail who's right or wrong, but I do think just Pete from the start has had a problem with finding people he can trust. You know, he's coming in as an outsider in a building that has a real bureaucratic mindset, and he wants to shake it up. Who can he trust? And I think that's been a problem for him managerially from the outset. So yeah. I do think it's an issue.
1: And we'll see what happens. What do you take of that leak over the weekend about the Army, different officers saying they're worried about the strain and stress of being in the region for too long?
2: I don't like these kind of leaks. I think they're terrible. I didn't like the leaks about the munitions running low, on the one hand. On the other hand, these are obvious points. You know, we probably don't want to have an aircraft carrier in the Persian Gulf region forever and not have one in Asia. So it clearly is a strain on us. So on the one hand, these people shouldn't be talking to the press like this. Two, anyone paying any attention knows it's a basic picture.
1: I want you to hear what Dasha Byrne says about how this affects the elections and get your take. Cut 13.
3: On the political piece of this, I think the administration has moved to the mitigation point when it comes to midterms and making clear to voters that they are trying to address issues of high gas prices. We've seen the moves that you were reporting about earlier in the show from the Trump administration, and that shows me both things, that they are trying to address the pain for consumers, for American voters, but that they also are understanding this is not going to be over by November.
1: So if that is in fact the case, how do you play that? Do you bring up what Democrats would do, or do you talk about the big picture of what Iran has done?
2: I think the biggest play for Republicans this election cycle is just painting the other side as radical, which they are, painting the other side's candidates as unacceptable, which in many cases they are, and hope you can kind of do a 2022 midterm where you mitigate the damage. But it's not going to be a great year for Republicans. The gas price is above $4 hasn't helped. President Trump's approval rating, you know, isn't great. So it's going to be a tough year. There are not a lot of good options here, but it may be that you hold the Senate, and I think that'd be a win in this context.
1: So you wrote your column about the Canadian trade deal. You said this was avoidable. In what way?
2: I just think they're Canadians. They might be annoying. They might be bad on a few things trade-wise, but there's no way if you sit down with them in good faith and don't insult them. There's no way. I just can't believe you can't work it out one way or the other. So I think Trump's been loaded for bear on the Canadians since day one for reasons I don't understand. He kind of helped Mark Carney get elected when the other guy would have been much better, the conservative. And of course, he doesn't like this guy because he's not a conservative. So I don't like this. I don't like this at all. And I wish it would be worked out sooner rather than later.
1: So just like researching this and finding out, it was the Canadians that walked away. And it was Trump's main thing was the dairy, the dumping of lumber, as well as aluminum. One of his goals was to start making aluminum here again, but not if we're getting it so cheap when it comes to Canada. So he said, okay, we're going to put tariffs on that in order to get manufacturing here. And now he was going to lessen those tariffs on aluminum. But evidently some of the premiers from the provinces spoke up and said, I hate this trade deal. So Carney decides to play tough guy against the U.S. So do you think they're playing politics for the midterms in the northern border?
2: Well, it's great politics for Carney because now everyone in Canada, I'm exaggerating a little bit, but everyone in Canada hates us and wants to see the Canadians stand up to us. But it's horrible economics, as Bethan's pointed out. You know, they're a very small country, and they're more dependent on trade with us than we are with them. I just don't think anyone benefits from it. I wish it would be worked out.
1: So when it comes to the other area in which the president ran on, he ran on the economy, which he's not getting high grades on now. I think he's laying the foundation for a good economy after the midterms just because of the way the war played out. I think it's keeping inflation sticky. But the other thing would be on immigration. He sealed the border so quick, I think he gets almost no credit for it,
2: just
1: the way he did it. So now they're talking about rounding up illegals. They got rid of Kristi Noem by the way she did it, but the numbers are still high. I mean, 2,200 over the last few weeks scooped up in New York without any help. And then yesterday... Yeah. They had hearings on Capitol Hill where some of the victims of illegal immigrants spoke out. Here's Patricia Fox, the mother of Carissa, who was killed by an illegal alien in 2025. Excuse me, was hit by an illegal alien in 2025 when she was launched headfirst into a concrete barrier at nearly 50 miles per hour. The driver and passenger of the vehicle fled. They never checked to see what happened to her. Well, she was severely injured. Here's her, cut 18.
4: A year and a half later, this is what survival looks like. Every morning I use a Hoyer lift to raise my adult daughter out of bed because she can't sit up, stand, or get herself up. Her physician says that she requires two people to safely assist her. Colorado Medicaid denied us in-home nursing. Medicaid also denied the wheelchair that Carissa needs, so I make do with the one she has. Carissa can't eat, so I blend her food, and I feed her through a G-tube in her stomach. I give her medications, I brush her teeth, I bathe her. I meet every basic need that she can no longer do for herself.
1: So Democrats were faced with these real-life stories, and they just seemed to look the other way. Does it resonate with the general public?
2: I think it does. I mean, that's a heartrending story, and there's so many others. And it should be especially galling for everyone, right? Because these are crimes committed by people who shouldn't be here in the first place.
1: Yep.
2: But the left just doesn't want to hear this. They have contempt for the idea of having these kind of hearings. And Trump, to his credit, in 2015 began right away highlighting these kind of victim stories. And I think the immigration has been a brilliant success. Obviously, the border, now he doesn't get political credit because you point out when you solve a problem immediately, it's no longer a political issue. But Holman, I think, has done a brilliant job. And he's shown that you don't need pyrotechnics. You don't need to be in the headlines every day. You don't need, you know, guys marching down the street of Minneapolis to do effective deportations. They've had the highest numbers in the second term in June and July, and it just hasn't been a big issue. So if they keep going on that and kind of add some more workplace enforcement, which I'm hoping they will,
1: then we'll have a victory. Thanks so much.
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10: Retaliatory airstrikes on Iran. I'm Jack Callahan, Fox News. U.S. Central Command reports U.S. forces have struck three Iranian crude oil tankers, in addition to new airstrikes on positions in Iran linked to the Revolutionary Guard Corps.
3: They say the strikes follow recent attempted attacks by Iran against commercial shipping in the Strait of Hormuz and military service members. This as the U.S. Navy continues to enforce the U.S. blockade against Iran. U.S. Central Command says as of Wednesday, U.S. forces have redirected 86 commercial vessels, disabled three, and boarded two to ensure compliance. It's unclear when this military conflict will end. Meantime, inflation remains a concern for voters as the conflict with Iran pushes diesel prices to a record high.
10: Fox's Christina Colbin. The Iranian oil tankers were hit in retaliation for unsuccessful Iranian missile launches toward U.S. warships in the region. U.S. envoy Steve Witkoff and Jared Kushner are in Moscow meeting with Russia's President Putin, trying to revive efforts to end Russia's invasion of Ukraine, now in its fifth year. The FBI probing the suspected theft of driver's license scans being sold on the dark web, including Secretary of War Pete Hegseth's.
11: The FBI field office in New Orleans is leading the investigation into a massive data breach that has exposed millions of driver's licenses to identity theft and scams involving cyber hackers on the dark web. A hacker linked to identity theft that calls itself Nexus claims to have more than 153 million driver's licenses from people in the U.S. and Canada, along with millions of other identity documents. The data may have been stolen from idscan.net, a Louisiana-based identity verification company whose technology is used by businesses specializing in car rentals, retail, finance, and entertainment.
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10: Now, the Judge William Sullivan has declared a mistrial in the triple murder trial of Lindsay Clancy. The state of Massachusetts has a decision to make. Fox's Brian Yenis reports from Plymouth, Massachusetts.
14: District Attorney Tim Cruz said this trial was not about the mental health care system. It was about Clancy's three children, Cora, Dawson, and Callan. The state Supreme Court denied a defense emergency appeal to stop the mistrial. Clancy's attorney, Kevin Reddington, argued the judge should have replaced a lone holdout juror who had doubt but refused to follow the law on reasonable doubt. Reddington says the jury was split 11-1 for acquittal and later blasted that holdout male juror outside court. The DA has not said if they will retry this case, but in the meantime, Lindsay Clancy remains at the psychiatric hospital until that decision is ultimately made.
10: Clancy confessed to the murders of her three children, whom she strangled, but her defense blamed postpartum psychosis. A watchdog report alleges President Trump's former labor secretary drank on the job, misused government funds, and oversaw a toxic work environment. Fox's Kristen Goodwin reports.
15: A report from the Labor Department's Office of Inspector General alleges former Labor Secretary Lori Chavez-DeRemer engaged in an inappropriate relationship with a member of her security detail and repeatedly directed staff to perform personal tasks on government time. It also accuses her of inappropriately combining personal and official travel, of violating the department's alcohol policies, and failing to report gifts. The report cites more than 500 documents, images, and videos, and includes interviews with dozens of current and former department staffers. Kristen Goodwin, Fox News.
10: Searchers in Nepal rescued two people alive on Saturday, 10 days after devastating floods hit the country. 1,300 people were killed, more than 5,000 still missing. A Greek Air Force jet has crashed and burned in an air show north of Athens, killing both crew members. I'm Jack Callahan, and this is Fox News.
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17: Here's your Saturday weather forecast for eastern South Carolina. It's going to be dangerously hot today. Mostly sunny with a 55% chance of an isolated afternoon shower or thunderstorms. And for your southern 500 of forecast, looks like a morning storm, but it's clearing up for the afternoon with your high in the mid-80s.
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1: From 48th and 6th in Midtown Manhattan, heard around the country, around the world, the Brian Kilmeade Show. So glad you're there. A lot to go over today, a lot to discuss, and a lot of moving parts. You got court cases, verdict watch in the Lindsey Clancy case, and you have a situation where it was long overdue, but we finally have a judge say, yeah, we have enough on Tyler Robinson to go ahead and try him for the murder and assassination of Charlie Kirk. So that was way overdone, but I want a quick trial on that, too. But following that, it happened late yesterday. Tiger Woods this morning and showed up in court. Essentially, he got a plea deal. He changed his plea to guilty. And this guy, who is probably one of the finest athletes of any generation, certainly the greatest golfer, even though he doesn't have the sustainability and longevity of Jack Nicklaus ever, but he's going to be known for his court cases and his legal transgressions. I'm telling you, starting in 2009, again in 2017, 2021, the accident nearly killed him. And then the DWI that nearly killed somebody else, including himself. So just a lot of moving parts early this morning. And, of course, just keep in mind, too, if you ever missed the show, because we had Marco Rubio, an exclusive interview with him, and you want to check it out, go to youtube.com/@TheBrianKilmeadeShow. Let's bring in Karl Rove. You know about Karl, Fox News contributor, Wall Street Journal columnist, former deputy chief of staff to George W. Bush. Karl, great to see you.
19: Thank you, buddy. It's great to be with you.
1: Yeah, so a couple of things come to mind right now. I was really struck yesterday by Van Jones. So I expected Republicans to have a real big problem with El-Sayed. And then once he got the nomination, I thought that a lot of the Democrats would retreat. But when I saw Van Jones, come out yesterday and say, hey, I had a chance to meet this guy. And I had a chance to see this guy and see him in action. And so, you know, he's competent, he's smart, there's no doubt about it. And there's no doubt about it, but he's dangerous. Let's listen.
20: Abdul, who, you know, I work with at CNN, I know Abdul, his positions on Israel and foreign policy are insane. They're not reasonable reactions to anything. Look, some Democrats are going to say that we should condition military aid, Israel's gone too far in Gaza and the West Bank and in Lebanon. We're gonna put some conditions on you. I think that's a defensible position if you're a Democrat. That's not Abdul's position. There are people who say we shouldn't be paying for any of the we shouldn't be giving military aid. Now, I think that's understandable, but I think indefensible because it's not charity. We're building a strong defense sector here, and Israel is protecting a lot of Western interests in that region. But I can get why you would say no more aid. They got to pay their own way. That's not Abdul's position. Abdul's position is a total and complete arms embargo against the state of Israel, including defensive weapons. That's an insane position. That says if Israel wants to pay for interceptors to stop a rocket coming from Iran or coming from Hezbollah or coming from Hamas, an interceptor, we should deny them the right to buy the interceptors to knock down rockets going at Israeli children, women, men, babies. That's an insane position. And by the way, it offends me because that's, you know, Barack Obama was a part of creating that Iron Dome. Barack Obama was a part of creating those interceptors. Barack Obama thought that the Israeli people were in such a tough neighborhood, they needed to be able to knock down rockets. So you're telling me you're smarter than Barack Obama, you have better ideas about foreign policy than Barack Obama, and you want to deplug and defund and take away Israel's, half the world's shoes, ability to defend themselves.
1: So I just wanted to share that with you. It gives me hope because after the nomination, you could say when he's going against in the primary, but that's a guy that just says, look, it's not okay with me. Do you feel the same way?
4: Well, absolutely. I mean, look, this guy is a radical. I mean, he wants to basically bring about the end of the state of Israel. He goes beyond just simply saying, we're not going to sell anything to them. We're not going to give anything to them. He wants the United States to be an adversary of Israel. And he believes in the idea of, you know, Palestine will be free from the river to the sea. In essence, the extinguishment of the state of Israel. A capital of a new Palestinian state shall be built in Jerusalem.
1: So this is what I don't get. Everything that he said, the way he acts, he's not good on his feet. I'm not saying he's not smart. I just think he has bad answers. So therefore, he doesn't know what to say. Why is he up by one in the Real Clear average?
4: Well, look, he had a primary, and in that primary, it was a narrow victory. But the natural thing is, if you have a primary and you win the primary, you generally get a little bit of a bump, or maybe you get a big bump. And so he is getting his bump. But I think he is fundamentally a very problematic candidate, and I bet you a dime to a dollar that in all of these surveys, what the pollsters are likely to find is a relatively larger than normal refusal rate, because I think there are Democrats who say, you know what, I'm a Democrat, but I can't support that guy, but I'm not going to tell some stranger who calls me on the phone or reaches me through my, you know, text messaging, I'm not going to tell them that.
1: So I guess that's where we stand. As I look at the Senate landscape now, it looks like Senator John Thune has just come out and said flat out, Mr. President, you got to help out Ken Paxton. He's lazy, according to John Cornyn, and not a good campaigner. And he's got only about $2 million going against 28. Is that your message?
4: Yeah, absolutely. Look, an outside group is saying, okay, we're gonna buy $15 million worth of advertising. Now, that may sound like a lot to people who live in other states, but $15 million over 2 weeks is a pittance. We're the second most populous state in the union. We have a large number, over 20 media markets, and Tallarico, since the primary,

0: The president has $400 million as of July 31st sitting in MAGA Inc. And tens of millions of dollars sitting in other pockets that he controls, super PACs. And he's got to, if he wants to have Paxton win, he needs to come in. Because remember, Calarico is buying at the lowest unit rate. There's a law that allows candidates to get basically the cheapest price for their ad, for ads that they buy. That rule does not apply to super PACs. I used to be helpful on in a super PAC for about a decade. And let me tell you, the disparity is like 3-1, 4-1, 5-1. That is to say, the super PAC ads, if somebody's spending $1 million out of their campaign fund, you need to spend 2 or 3 or 4 or 5 million out of the super PAC simply to match them. So, you know, Calarico's got $30 million worth of advertising during the same time that a super PAC is running $15 million. That doesn't mean that that Calarico's outspending them 2-1. It means that Calarico is being heard by maybe 3 or 4-1 over what that super PAC is getting. So time is running out. If the president wants to have PAC Paxton win, he needs to be tossing a lot of money Paxton's way so that ads can be run that depict Calarico as the far left winger that he is. If not, Calarico is going to run the message of my opponent is the most corrupt politician in Texas history all the way to the victory line.
1: Well, I think you're right, but the president was there Friday, so let's see if he writes the check now, and he is on the line. I think he knows that. I'm looking now at the Senate races. Are you worried about Alaska? I think we both like Dan Sullivan. You work with him. I'm biased. I got to know him. I know his military background, how much he knows about energy and how much he cares about Alaska. But this whole dance, if this is going to be a 1 or 2 point race, this guy coming with the same name as him who made the finals on this ballot in November, that could be a problem.
0: Oh, it is going to be a problem. That's why the Democrats went out and recruited him. He is a lifelong Democrat. He's only contributed to Democratic campaigns. He's only voted Democrat. And now he suddenly says, I'm a Republican, simply because he has the first and last name, but not the middle name of Senator Sullivan. Look, I'm a huge fan of Dan Sullivan. He is one of the most remarkable human beings I've ever met. That guy grew up, his family owns the company that makes Rust-Oleum. He could have had a wonderful career going to Harvard and Georgetown Law and going back to practice law in Cleveland and, you know, getting to be general counsel of the family company and living a wonderful life. You know what he did? He enlisted the United States Marines. That's where I met him when he was a White House fellow as a Marine major. And I mean, this guy went into combat in Afghanistan, excuse me, in Iraq and in the Middle East. And he was in the middle of the fight, and he's that's not the life that he could have had. He could have had any life he wanted, and he wanted to serve his country. And what they're doing with this phony candidate it shows how far down they'll go. And it's just smart on their part. First, you got the confusion. Which one is the real Senator Sullivan if I want to vote for him? And second of all, by putting him in there, the people who are going to go for the other Sullivan, this is ranked choice voting, and they're going to do everything they can to get every supporter of the fake Dan Sullivan to mark as their second ballot the Democrat, Peltola, who is the only Democrat who really has a shot. She served a one term in Congress, but, you know, no, it's I'm worried. And Dan's a great candidate. But the Democrats are going to pour unlimited amounts of money in there, and it's going to strain every nerve to get this across the finish line. I'm pretty, you know, I have great confidence in him. Don't get me wrong. And his wife and his daughters are terrific campaigners. But the Democrats, you know, they sense blood in this environment, and they're going for it.
1: Let's talk about Maine. Susan Collins is trailing about 2.3% to Troy Jackson, who couldn't get the nomination to be governor. Was for supporting Graham Plattner up until the end. And your thoughts about why Jackson's leading, and do you think is typical because Susan Collins doesn't win a poll but doesn't lose an election?
0: Yeah, look, this happened 6 years ago. Susan Collins was down, I believe it was by 6 in the average of the final polls. She never led in a single poll, and she won by 8. And I think in this state of Maine, I think there are a lot of people who say, you know what, I'm not a Republican, but she stands for Maine and Maine values and Maine independence, and I think she does a good job. But I'm not going to tell, again, some stranger who calls me on the phone that I'm for her. So you're going to have some shy Susan Collins voters. But again, the Democrats are spending an ungodly amount of money to take her out. And you know, she's not obviously.

0: obviously she's not Donald Trump's cup of tea, but I don't expect him to spend his money there. But the Republicans, you know how important she is and are doing everything they can. And she's a smart, tough cookie.
1: No doubt about it. No one's talking about New Hampshire, where it looks like John Sununu has an edge over Scott Brown, but within 2 or 3 points over Pappas. Your thoughts about the New Hampshire chance of flipping, what are the odds of that happening?
0: Well, first of all, full disclosure, I'm a personal friend of John Sununu's, and I've contributed to his campaign, so let's put it out there. It's a tough state, but the word Sununu means something. People know that John's father was an independent guy who worked hard for the state. They know that his brother was the governor, popular governor, great sense of humor, did a fantastic job. They know that John served in the House and then served in the Senate for one term, and they know what he means. He is an independent-minded, you know, New Hampshire, flinty New Hampshire conservative who, you know, doesn't want to waste money and speaks his mind clearly. And so I think he's got a shot. And,
1: shot 50-50 or?
0: Well, you know, look, he's an underdog, but this is a state that likes underdogs. Let me just tell you, the state makes, I can remember, I was working for the front runner. You may remember this in 2000. Everybody said, Bush is going to win. Well, we got whacked badly because the people in New Hampshire don't like being taken for granted, and they like people who represent what they see as the state's flinty, independent New England attitude. And so, if there's something that the Sununu family stands for, it's that.
1: So I want to talk about one of the most surprisingly controversial issues, and that's data centers. Here's Texas Governor Greg Abbott, who's got a ton in his state, but then realized suddenly they're unpopular. Cut 23.
2: I have set guidelines and guardrails that all data centers have to comply with. Number one, they must identify what water usage they're demanding and make clear they are not taking water from communities that need it. Number two, they must not take power from the Texas power grid that's needed. Number three, they must actually lower the cost of electricity for consumers. Number four, they need to make sure that they are not disturbing neighborhoods or rural communities. These are standards that are now being universally applied by all the data centers in the state of Texas.
1: So how do I get to this point where everybody needs a data center that has a phone and likes to stream and doesn't want to pay exorbitant amounts for cloud storage or their phone fees? But now all of a sudden the data centers are persona non grata. Only 30% of the people approve of them. What happened?
0: Well, let me say two things. One is that was a very smart move on the part of the governor, because what he's saying is we want good actors. So you're going to use what's called a closed water system, which, you know, you recycle the water and use it to cool these computers. But you're not running the tap every single day. You got a closed system. You fill it up once and you keep reusing that water. It's also smart, and the good operators, that's the kind of system they're planning. The second thing he said is you got to bring your own power. We're not going to have you put you got to generate the juice that's necessary to run your plant, and you got to put what you generate and don't use into the system to lower costs for everybody else. And you know, they're a very interesting poll done by Echelon. I was really taken with it. And I'm going to be off a little bit on the numbers, but basically it was like 50-some-odd to 30-some-odd people favored banning data centers in their community. But if you said to them they're going to put their own power, basically it flipped. It was 50 some odd in favor of them and only 30 some odd favored banning them. And the same kind of number if you said you got to bring your own power, you got to demonstrate that you're going to lower property taxes. Because look, these things, you go to Spur, Texas, in the middle of nowhere, and that's going to bring so much property taxes are going to be paid by that center that the school district is going to go from one that is poor and is receiving money from the state to one that has to put money into the state pot for poor school districts, because they're going to be incredibly wealthy. So I thought it was smart on the governor's part to do that. But the good actors are going to be people who stand up and say, look, we're listening to you. We're not going to put these in the middle of neighborhoods. We're going to be respectful of the needs of people for water and power.
1: Yeah, thanks so much, Karl Rove. Data centers handling it all. Karl Rove, thanks so much. Back in a moment.
3: It's Brian Kilmeade.

0: 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I've been surfing here since I was a kid. Now, seeing my grandson out on the water, it means everything to me. Watching him and taking in the blue waves, the sea breeze, the blurry horizon.
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6: He was the theological force behind Charlie Kirk. 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
9: Would you give your blood to a robot? Getting lab work done often means sitting in an uncomfortable chair, getting your arm squeezed by a tourniquet. As a technician stabs a vein with a needle, attaches a vacuum-sealed tube, and takes samples of your blood. That tech is actually called a phlebotomist, and there's a shortage of them in the U.S. Now the Food and Drug Administration is authorizing the use of a robot which can do the same work. It's called Aleta. It's a machine with a robotic arm outfitted with the needle, tourniquet, and collection tubes, and it can take your blood using ultrasound probes to identify and locate a patient's usable vein. The FDA says a real human phlebotomist must supervise it, but can supervise up to three working devices at once. The agency also says authorization came following trials in which Aleta machines demonstrated both success and safety. With Fox on Tech, I'm Evan Brown, Fox News.
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13: 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It really is.
14: Just want to say, you know, can we all get along? Can we get along?
15: It doesn't help matters when primetime TV has Murphy Brown, a character who supposedly epitomizes today's intelligent, highly paid professional woman, mocking the importance of fathers by bearing a child alone.
16: It has been an honor and a privilege to come into your homes all these years and entertain you. I bid you a very heartfelt good night.
17: 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It is fundamentally destroyed.
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1: It's Brian Kilmeade.
2: Hey, by the way, I'm going to come back. Gordon Sondland's going to be with us, too, the ambassador. They got it caught up in the whole Ukraine thing, but it was misunderstood. But he's a big Trump backer. But now, I want to get his perspective on where NATO is right now. He used to be ambassador to over the European Union. And here is a real sense of what's happening over there. The G20 met yesterday and today. Howard Lutnick now holding court with all these tech executives and about the economies and comparing others, let alone defense, which we are now reinvigorated with. Just a quick note. United States comes out, my brand new book, The Six Crucial Moments That Forged the American Miracle. It's coming out October 13th. I'm going to be live on stage bringing history to life in Westbury on the 16th. On the 15th, I'll be in Red Bank, New Jersey. And then, of course, in Clearwater, Florida, Jacksonville, as well as St. Louis. All you have to do is go to BrianKilmeade.com for details. Also, if you want a personalized copy, you can pre-order it now and get a koozie. It's all there on BrianKilmeade.com with the details. 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Ambassador Sondland next.

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0: show that's real. 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
1: We are back. Thanks so much for listening, everybody. We're just closing out this half hour with Ambassador Gordon Sondland, appointed in 2018 by President Trump as the 20th United States Ambassador to the European Union. He is now also an author. If you want to know anything about foreign relations, especially relations with Europe, he's the person to go to. Ambassador, I understand how NATO was upset that the president didn't give him traditional briefing before the military action, go to the UN and things. He saw an opportunity to take out the higher-ups, and he did, the Ayatollah and company. But since that time, it's been 6 months. Are you surprised there's been no help at all coming from NATO with the blockade or demining or anything like that?
2: Well, the NATO protests are crocodile tears. I mean, first of all, Brian, they knew exactly what was going on in Iran. The fact that
1: especially
2: the
1: Five Eyes, right?
2: Yeah, of course the Five Eyes knew. Especially, you know, the fact that they weren't briefed an hour before we began our attack speaks more to their inability to keep secrets than it does, anything untoward as far as President Trump is concerned. The fact that the Europeans always want to have their cake and eat it too is what really irks President Trump. They always want one foot in and one foot out. They couldn't get out of the JCPOA because they still wanted to do business with Iran. The French had all kinds of deals going in terms of nuclear reactors, in terms of other heavy industrial stuff, very lucrative contracts. So, yes, they say publicly Iranians are causing mischief on the continent. They're assassinating people. They're bombing. They're doing this and that. But on the other hand, they don't want to pull out of their business deals. So when President Trump says, OK, bottom line, guys, you don't need to send troops. You don't need to send materiel. You don't need to send your ships. Just stand up with us and say you're with us against Iran. That's all you have to do. They can't even do that.
1: Yeah, the G20, they signed a letter of support and condemning and saying the strait should be open, all except China. So that was, I guess, a step in the right direction, but they could have offered a way to block the help with the escorting of ships. We're doing it ourselves right now. We didn't make the big announcement, but that's how we're getting 30 plus through a day.
2: We're doing it all ourselves. And what Europeans don't seem to understand is that, first of all, they have more exposure than we do, number one. The Iranians have caused incredible mischief on the continent over the last 20 to 30 years. When I was stationed in Brussels as our ambassador, we were playing whack-a-mole with the Iranians. There were constant threats. Our intel community was chasing them like crazy. The Europeans were clearly aware of it because they were helping us. But when it comes to actually drawing a hard red line and cutting them off, their business interests seem to take priority.
1: When you talk about the Gulf states, in one way, I'm impressed with the way they stood by us. The other way, I'm not. You know, the Saudis are the one who stopped us from going even harder at them. We also were doing this thing where we were fully going after all our ships going through. And the Saudis said, can you pull back Operation Freedom of Navigation? And at the same time, we see Qatar getting very nervous about the whole thing, trying to broker some type of deal. Where do you rank our relationships with the Gulf states, knowing that they've been attacked by Iran?
2: Well, the fact that Iran attacked them is good news for us because it takes off the table any semblance of the fact that, that Iran can count on them or that they can count on Iran, I should say, at the end of the day, given their sort of, kind of half in, half out relationship with Iran. Now we are where we are, and frankly, I think that all of those states that you mentioned believe that getting rid of the IRGC in Iran is in their interest. They've clearly stopped any sponsorship of Hamas, which is one of Iran's proxies. So things are moving in the right direction. But remember, all of these countries have... a populist issue within their own country. They have fundamentalist citizens who believe very strongly in Iran's, religious mission. So they have to tread lightly and keep progress moving at the same time.
1: Aren't most of the Gulf states Sunni?
2: They are.
1: So why would they be amenable to Shia's mission of dominating the world and Allah taking over the planet?
2: Well, because they have some Shia citizens, and that's the problem. You know, they don't want to be overthrown. The Al-Thanis, you know, in the UAE do not want to be overthrown. And, you know, you see these uprisings happening in history. And when they happen, it tips over instantly. All of a sudden, one minute you're in power and the next minute you're not. So they have to thread a needle.
1: So we're watching right now Vladimir Putin changing his version of the Secret Service. They're saying that if there was ever a time that he was vulnerable in the time he's been in power, it is right now. You know that he's lost over 40,000 troops last month, just pure casualties in the month of August. That is close to an all-time high in the five-year war. And yet yesterday they made it clear that they were going to support Iran in this battle when we told the rest of the world, do not do that. So I asked Marco Rubio, how are we going to handle Russia? But three.
3: Nothing that anyone is providing Iran is in any way impeding our ability to act as necessary to protect the United States. That said, it is clear that in the case of what Iran is doing, we are not necessarily fully aligned with the Russian position on it. But Russia's got, you know, and Putin's got his own set of problems that I think take up the majority of his time and focus, which is, you know, the war in with Ukraine and frankly, the impacts that these Ukrainian strikes are having on the Russian economy in combination with sanctions.
1: Why does it work for, if that everything that the secretary said is true, why does Russia want to rattle our cage?
2: Well, Russia wants to constantly rattle our cage. That's their default setting. And that's why I believe that we should stop giving Russia the benefit of the doubt. I've said repeatedly, dealing with Russia is not like dealing with them in a U.S. court of law where we have to prove by either the preponderance of the evidence or beyond a reasonable doubt that they created a problem, whether it's a cyber strike, whether it's a bombing, whether it's an assassination. We know, you know, it's the old, if it looks like a duck and walks like a duck situation. We should be striking back every time they do something, and we should be doing it harder than they did it, not equally. And we shouldn't even talk about it.
1: Are you talking about Russia or are you
2: talking about Russia? I'm talking about Russia. And the problem is every interaction with Russia is like a mini trial. You know, can we prove it beyond the shadow of a doubt that they were involved? And they know that, and that weakens us and strengthens them.
1: And the Germans are the ones angriest now because it looks like they had some type of IED was found in the airport, some type of drone activity, too. So they have kicked out the Russian ambassador, I guess, that was still there for some reason.
2: I call it the Godfather test. It's very simple. You know, in the movie The Godfather, you know, Don Corleone said, if my son is struck by lightning or hit by a train, I'm going to blame some of the people in this room. And we should be saying that vis-a-vis Vladimir Putin. If something happens on the continent that clearly is Russian, even if we can't prove it definitively, we should be blaming Putin and acting accordingly. Let him prove he didn't do it.
1: But for 80 years, we've avoided a direct contact with Soviet/Russians. You're saying scrap that?
2: Scrap that. Because we already have enough direct contacts. And the more we avoid, based on the fear of escalation, the more escalation there will be. What Putin has to know is that when he picks up the phone and orders a cyber attack, something is going to come back on an order of magnitude far greater than what he just did. He needs to put that in his calculus.
1: And we know he hit us during the Biden years, and they never got an answer for that.
2: Well, they got an answer. They just didn't do anything about it.
1: Right. No. Yeah. In other words, we knew they did it, but we didn't do anything back.
2: Correct. They did not get an answer. Exactly.
1: So you would start, and, you know, if you talk to anyone in Poland, any Estonia, Latvia, any of these, Lithuania, any of these countries that were under Soviet influence, you don't have to tell them about the evils of socialism. Anyone who is in Cuba that escaped and is now hanging out in Florida, you don't have to tell them about the evils and how bad communism and socialism is. Why is it growing here?
2: Because we have a largely uneducated youth, unfortunately. They believe what they see on the internet. They haven't really studied history. They haven't been to any of these places and lived them. It's not a good analogy, but, you know, having the gay community support Hamas when they wouldn't, you know, last 2 seconds if they were in Gaza right now as a gay person. They'd be killed.
1: In two seconds.
2: But, you know, but they're waving the flag. And it's, to me, it's lack of education. And our universities are feeding into that.
1: Also, if you're a woman and you're taking the side of Iran in these conflicts, or you're taking the side of Hamas over Israel, how are women treated in these societies?
2: An animal has more rights than women do in many of these societies. Seriously.
1: Right.
2: So, you know, when you hear about from the river to the sea, I don't know if you've been following when these chants were going on the college campuses. Many of these kids were asked by, you know, reporters straight out, Reuters or Fox, when you say from the river to the sea, what river and what sea are you talking about? And they have no idea.
1: Right.
2: But they're shouting it from the rooftops.
1: You know, have you seen anyone protest the hangings and the killings and the massacre of the Iranian protesters from January? You know, a woman was hung over the weekend for taking a picture of a protest over the weekend. Where are those riots? I can't wrap my head around that. Even though I should by now get used to the fact that we always condemn ourselves and our allies before we condemn anybody else.
2: The self-flagellation that the United States goes through for essentially being a country of goodness. Do we make mistakes? But is that how we're constituted? No, absolutely not. And we always do try to do the right thing. Yet our youth has been so misprogrammed, particularly at the university level, to believe that we're evil, that's where this comes from.
1: So when you see Donald Trump, when you were there, with Ambassador Sondland, you know he was talking about protecting our borders and cracking down illegal immigration, and they thought, how barbaric, we're a nation of immigrants. Man, have things changed. Now all of a sudden we're seeing in England, but what happened? How did we lose the character of our country? I'm looking at Spain, the weakest country, our weakest ally in Europe, and they see they're literally being invaded. And now the Spanish people are literally pushing back, looking to push back those illegal immigrants who stormed that island a month ago. And we're seeing it in France, where they've lost large swaths of their country. Could you talk about how the rest of Europe is beginning to understand there's a need, there's nothing wrong with protecting your borders, and they see how foolhardy it was? Look at Germany. Look what they did under Merkel.
2: Well, you know, immigration does not mean you're going from one piece of real estate to another piece of real estate. It means you're going from one society and one culture to another society and another culture. And while you can continue to retain your own culture. Like Little Italy, like Chinatown, like Little Havana, you must assimilate if you're going to immigrate. If you're not prepared to assimilate and let your heart and your soul, become a part of where you're going, why go there in the first place? Because that's what attracted you to begin with. And people that wind up in these European countries in Poland, Poland's not allowing the immigration. And they will claim we have no Muslim issue because we're not allowing anyone who wants to come here. If they won't assimilate and become a true Pole, learn our language, learn our culture, learn our customs, we're not making them come here. They want to come here voluntarily. The problem is Germany is the poster child. Merkel really started that. She thought she was being kind to all of these indigent Muslims. And what she's done is she's destroyed them and destroyed her own people at the same time.
1: Yeah, I just think that they're beginning to wake up to what Trump is. I'm already seeing the legacy of Trump afterwards. Remember how Reagan was looked at as a guy that was not in charge. He was too old. He was hands off, didn't know what he was doing. And the further they got after his administration, the better Reagan looked, to the point when he has his funeral, he's lauded and they name in airports after him. I'm already seeing some people go, maybe Donald Trump is not as crazy as we thought. I'm not talking about mainstream people that or left-wing people that normally would just be anti-Trump.
2: Well, my parents emigrated from Germany, and they embraced the United States. They wanted to learn the language. They wanted to understand the culture and the customs. They never forgot they were German. They came after the war. They taught me German when I was very young. But they reminded me, we're Americans now, you're an American, and we love America. And that's not going on today as much as it used to.
1: Right. I think a little bit, there's a little bit of national pride, maybe not enough of it as we celebrate year 250. Ambassador, right now, there's a thought that Secretary Bessent is the most valuable cabinet member. Would he get your vote? Perhaps the way he's handling things, the way he's cracking down in Iran, the way he's holding himself with the other G20 and against China?
2: I would. He's having a little trouble with the bond market right now, and that's not his fault. The bond market acts very independently, and it
1: which affects interest rates.
2: Which affects interest rates, and it's basically a rebuke of the amount of debt we have and the amount of debt that other countries have. But aside from those few missteps, I think that he's done to Iran what no other Treasury Secretary has done since the Ayatollahs took over 47 years ago. If President Trump can make it through the midterms and another, say, 3, 4, 5 months of this economic oppression that we're creating against Iran, you're going to see a massive, massive break there.
1: Yeah, Iran thinks they got maybe some leverage because the midterms are coming up, but Trump's already saying you're more important than the midterms, and when the midterms are actually done, they will lose any type of trust. The gloves will literally be off this president.
2: You know, those who accuse Trump of being selfish vis-a-vis the war in Iran fail to realize that if it were in his own self-interest, he would have waited until after the midterms. He had compelling intelligence that had he waited, the amount of missiles they would have produced by, say, January, February, would have been so great, it would have been very difficult to defend against their attacks in trying to dismantle their nuclear program. So he had to act. He didn't want to do this.
1: Right. Ambassador Sondland, always great to see you.
2: Thank you, Brian.
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0: 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It's Brian Kilmeade. 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
1: We saw that you made some staffing changes to your office. Is this to potentially gear up for a 2028 run, potentially?
2: I think that, transitions on teams are normal part of the job. You know, August tends to be a natural time, and the fall tends to be a natural time for transitions around the hills.
3: She's changing. Of course she's running for president. Everyone knows. I mean, the fact that if you're one or two, I think anybody, Republican or Democrat, would have to think to themselves, unless my family's too young or reluctant, I'm going to do it. So AOC is playing that role. But I'm not buying it. I'm watching people say she gave a great speech the other day. It's ridiculous. And she just joined the DSA. Really? I understand you want to be a big tent. You don't want to shut them out. If that's your choice, I'd shut them out. Like Rahm Emanuel is flat out shut him out. But if you've heard, let's say she wants to be a big tent because she knows so many people over there. But you go back and sign up again for that ridiculousness? She also was asked, now that she's single, would she ever date a Republican? She said, no, don't think so. Okay, could be Mr. Right. Never know. And then people are talking about her eggs freezing. Way too much AOC. But I challenge them to nominate Kamala or AOC. Both will lose spectacularly to almost anybody in the right. That's what I believe. Brian Kilmeade Show.
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11: The U.S. strikes back. I'm Daria Albinger, Fox News. CENTCOM has confirmed that the U.S. has taken aim at Iranian oil tankers. It says the strikes were in response to Iran hitting U.S. Navy warships. Fox's Alex Hogan's at the White House.
12: They did, in fact, fire upon these new Iranian crude oil tankers after the IRGC fired at two Navy warships. And a U.S. official telling Fox in reaction to all of this, quote, the IRGC can't build more tankers, and the tankers are the heart of their economy. They know it, and it puts them in a tougher decision. So all of this escalation comes as just this week we heard the vice president say that he does not see this conflict as a war. President Trump, when he was asked about this, he said this.
13: Call it a military conflict because it's small potatoes for us. It's not a big thing.
12: Swift backlash to those words. Chuck Schumer writing online, quote, tell that to the families of the 18 troops we've lost and the hundreds of wounded service members and the Americans suffering every single day for record high prices.
11: That's Fox's Alex Hogan. Almost 2 weeks after the catastrophic flooding in Nepal, Two people have been found alive.
12: The woman was found inside that tunnel alive 10 days after deadly flash flooding ripped through the villages along the Himalayan border between Nepal and China. Crews gave her water and a blanket. It was also her first glimpse of daylight and a breath of fresh air. She was covered in mud, but lucky to be alive. Meanwhile, another miracle. A man being airlifted to a hospital was found inside a 740-foot tunnel at a hydropower project. Rescuers are focusing on 12 projects across Nepal where 900 workers are missing. About 500, they say, are believed to be trapped in various tunnels. Specialized teams from India, China, South Korea, and the U.S. are scouring that area.
11: Fox's Stephanie Bennett, the State Department says 75 Americans are still unaccounted for. 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
14: 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Just click listen, then swipe right and hear the latest news updates on your time. 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
11: The Pentagon says someone is leaking classified information, and it thinks that they may be an employee. And as a result, some staffers will now have to take lie detector tests.
18: The Pentagon is turning up the pressure in its hunt for leakers. The New York Times reports about 50 senior military officials were put through polygraph tests last month as investigators tried to find out who leaked details about dwindling U.S. weapons supplies during the Iran war. So far, no one has reportedly failed. President Trump has called the leaks treasonous and says those responsible could face prison time. Roxanne Evans, Fox News.
11: The price of gas is up and flights are more expensive, but that isn't stopping millions of Americans from being on the move this Labor Day weekend. Here's Fox's Chandley Pater.
19: This holiday weekend is on track to be one of the busiest of the year, despite those higher costs. For example, the TSA expects to screen more than 17 million travelers this Labor Day weekend. Even though flights to the most popular domestic destinations are nearly 20% more expensive than last year, averaging $790 round trip. And hotel prices are also up, with domestic bookings rising 9% and international stays up 12%. And of course, gas prices are significantly higher this year as the conflict in Iran drives up fuel costs. Diesel prices in the U.S. hit a record $5.88 per gallon.
11: The AAA says the previous national high for diesel was set back in June of 2022. U.S. envoys Steve Witkoff and Jared Kushner have arrived in Moscow for talks that are aimed at ending Russia's war against Ukraine. After they've completed these meetings, the two are expected to travel to Kyiv to meet with President Volodymyr Zelensky. I'm Darielle Aldinger. This is Fox News.
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21: Here's your Saturday weather forecast for eastern South Carolina. It's going to be dangerously hot today. Mostly sunny with a 55% chance of an isolated afternoon shower or thunderstorms. And for your southern 500 of forecast, looks like a morning storm, but it's clearing up for the afternoon with your high in the mid-80s.
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0: 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It's Brian Kilmeade.
3: Hi, everyone. So glad you're there. It's the Brian Kilmeade Show coming your way as we get set for the after Labor Day sprint for the midterms, which is so much impact, too. And I remember a time where it used to be very predictable. Is how many seats do you lose? Do you lose both the Senate and the House? I think they're both up for grabs. Anyone who says it's done, the die is cast, I think is flat out lying and guessing or hoping. And I just don't see it. And when you talk about 19 seats in the House, please tell me you have the internal numbers that are going to reveal it. When you talk about what the direction of New Hampshire is going to be, my goodness, you know who's on the ballot in New Hampshire? You have a socialist who was down by 40 points, now down by 9. So I don't know who John Sununu or Scott Brown is, most likely going to be Sununu, is going to be going against there. So much has to be, still much has to be figured out, too. Also, I don't know where we're going to be at with the Iran war either. Bottom of the hour, I'm going to talk to Dakota Meyer, U.S. Marine, a Medal of Honor recipient. And Mark Thiessen is with us right now, former speechwriter for Bush, Fox News contributor, Washington Post columnist, a fellow at AEI. Mark, welcome back.
1: Good to be with you, Brian.
3: So, Mark, first off, I think we should look at the midterms. I know you have people, everyone around you is somehow involved in politics. That's most people talk about. Do you think this game is yet to be played? Do you believe the die is cast for either chamber?
1: No, I don't think it's cast. And look, I just look at the, just look back to the 2022 midterms, right? So remember on election night how we were all expecting a red wave in 2022. Biden was an absolute disaster. We had just gotten through the Afghan withdrawal, which is the worst foreign policy debacle in either of our lifetimes. His polling numbers had collapsed after that. We had the worst inflation in four decades, worst border crisis in American history, worst crime wave in the cities. And he put in the best midterm performance of any president since John F. Kennedy, except for Bush right after 9/11, which was an anomaly, right? How did that happen? We put up a bunch of really bad candidates. We put up, you know, in Georgia and other places with Herschel Walker and Dan Baldock and Blake Masters, and we lost a bunch of winnable races. And we did the same thing in the House. This time around, it's almost the reverse. You've got, you know, the Democrats have to win. They need plus four to flip the Senate, right? They can't lose any blue seats. And so in Michigan, which is an open blue seat, they put up El Sayed, who's a radical Islamist, you know, hates football, thinks it's racist and homophobic. And in Michigan, a terrible candidate puts that seat in play. They have to flip Maine. Susan Collins is their best chance of a pickup in the Senate. What do? They come up with a guy with a Nazi tattoo who allegedly, raped his girlfriend. And then they come up with his replacement is a guy who Susan Collins said, I'm not going to raise the fact that he's fathered children with his cousin.
3: Right.
1: So they're
3: in fact, you want to hear that? Let's listen. No, yeah. We don't have it. Oh, but I want you to hear this. In terms of what's going on in Texas, the Republicans getting their own way there with Ken Paxton. Donald Trump is being pushed now to spend money there, and I think he will. Here's what Karl Rove said.
2: The president got him into the general election. Without the president's endorsement, he would have lost. The president has $400 million as of July 31st sitting in MAGA Inc. and tens of millions of dollars sitting in other pockets that he controls, super PACs. And he's got to, if he wants to have Paxton win, he needs to come in. Time is running out. If the president wants to have Paxton win, he needs to be tossing a lot of money Paxton's way so that ads can be run that depict Tallarico as the far left winger that he is. If not, Tallarico is going to run the message of my opponent is the most corrupt politician in Texas history all the way to the victory line.
3: Do you think it needs the Trump money?
1: Oh, absolutely. So here's the other thing. So here's the counter to what I was just saying to you. We're doing the same thing again in some of these races. So, you know, Trump pressured Tillis, you know, came out again, attacked Tillis, and Tillis just said, screw this, I'm not running again. And now we're probably going to lose North Carolina as a result of that, right? In Texas, we had a safe incumbent in John Cornyn, who was the chairman of the senatorial committee for two cycles and could raise his own money, right? And instead, we cast him out, and put in Paxton, who's, you know, a corrupt philanderer, who's, you know, just who's an extremely unattractive candidate except for the hardcore base, and who is lazy and is not raising money and is not, and, you know, spent 4th of July weekend instead of campaigning across Texas, went to London on vacation with his mistress. So, yeah, if, you know, that's put Texas in play. And now the problem we have is that we've got all these, you know, one of the problems we have going in this campaign is look at where the races are that are toss-ups. Alaska, Ohio, Iowa, North Carolina, Maine. These are Republican seats. Many of them were safe red seats that are now in play. We've got to spend a lot of money. The senatorial committee, the Senate Leadership Fund, got to spend a lot of money to make sure that we hold on to those seats. And all of a sudden, Texas goes in and makes puts Texas in play that shouldn't be in play. So yes, I think if the president endorsed Paxton, and that's his prerogative as the head of the party, but he's got to help him over the finish line.
3: Yeah,
1: absolutely, and I think he will.
3: And by the way, Paxton and Lawrence Jones always tells me this: unbelievably popular in Texas, and never lost a statewide election. So we'll see. He's got to push back on that. Listen, I'm a John Cornyn fan. I think he's one of the classiest people you're going to meet. Type of person you want in Congress. So I don't really know the problem.
1: The thing, Brian. I go by William F. Buckley's rule, which is that I support the most conservative candidate who's electable, right? And so you have in John Cornyn. I know that first of all, John Cornyn has never lost a race in Texas either, I know that he's not as conservative as Paxton is, and some people in the base were unhappy with some things about him. He was the safest bet to hold on to that seat.
3: No, I know. So, it's not worth talking
1: about. It was a mistake to push him out.
3: Right. What they got to do too is shore up some of those redistricting seats that were going to go Trump's way if he held on to the Hispanic vote. And we'll see if he's going to. The most vulnerable one, the best chance to flip, I think, is Michigan with El Said there, which if you look at the real career average, he's up a point. But the latest polls

0: football racist and you didn't like it. So I'm pretty sure either you're not telling the truth or you weren't captain. Because most people get become captain when their teams vote for them. Did a bunch of racists vote you captain? Wally hates fireworks too?
1: Yeah, well, tell me you peaked in high school without telling me you peaked in high school. I was the captain of my high school football team. Yay! You know, like, you know. And also, by the way, he's projecting himself as an alpha. What the Americans really, really want is an alpha Islamic radical. That's what we need in America, in the Senate, an alpha Islamic radical. I mean, give me a freaking break. And I'm sorry, he said that it's a racist and homophobic sport. Mike Rogers should put up ads, and we should not give any money to Paxton that would stop him from doing this. Put up ads in Michigan, every single Michigan State, University of Michigan football game, every Detroit Lions game, playing El Saeed's words to him, to every football fan in Michigan. That's how you spend money. You don't spend money on a candidate who, instead of fundraising over the weekend in Texas, decided to go with his mistress to hang out in London. Of all places to spend the 250th anniversary of the 4th of July in London? Are you serious?
0: Yeah, and by the way, J.D. Vance looks like that. He doesn't wear eyeliner. He's got eyebrows. You know, he's got. What are you talking about? You're making fun of people's looks? All right, that's fine. So let's talk about the latest in Iran. I know she wrote an editorial just saying we'll start with Ukraine. Ukraine build their own patriots. But what the president's worried about, or what they've told him, is that if you let Ukraine build their own patriots, they're worried about the intelligence behind those patriots getting into Russia.
1: Yeah.
0: So how do you solve that problem?
1: So Jack Keane and I talked about this, and we've got an elegant solution, and the president actually just truthed out my column, so he seems to like it. It's very simple. You do three things. You license them to produce a less capable Patriot missile that Lockheed has developed called the Patriot Ace, which is basically 70% of the accuracy of the Patriot, the MSC, which is the one we build now, at 50% of the cost. You license the Ukrainians to build that, and you also license the Ukrainians to use the PAC-2 missile, which is the original Patriot missile that we produced in the 1990s, which is less capable. That way you don't have any of the risks of technology transfer of the special seeker that we have in the new missile, and the rocket motor, which is what you don't want to get into enemy hands. And then the second thing you do, even if the Ukrainians are able to build those, you've still got an immediate need. South Korea has its own version of the Patriot, indigenous version of the Patriot that they are producing. They have tons and tons of Patriots. So, you know, in a world where we have a Patriot shortage, South Korea has more Patriots than it could possibly need, and it's exporting them. They're giving them to the UAE to protect itself from Iranian missiles. They're selling them. Trump should press the South Koreans to sell those missiles to Ukraine. So that they can and ship them there immediately. They just did an emergency airlift to the UAE. Let's do an emergency airlift to Ukraine of the same Patriot battery, so we can defend them. Because right now, what Putin is doing, he's attacking all the energy infrastructure and the critical infrastructure, because he wants to freeze the Ukrainian people to death when the winter arrives. So we got to protect them now. The South Koreans can provide the Patriots to do that. And then we got to license them, so by next year they have up and running the ability to produce their own Patriots. And then we don't have to give them to them. It lifts all of the needs, all the pressures on us. And on top of that, we could actually ask the Ukrainians to backfill some of the European supply, so that we don't have to give Patriots to Europe, and we have more for ourselves. So it's a win-win-win. Solution for everybody.
0: I hear you, and I'm firmly in support of that. And Mike Pence brought that up too. But you're a much better spokesperson for Donald Trump's eyes than Mike Pence right now. Major John Spencer was on with me last night as I filled in for Jesse, and I asked him from the War College perspective. I mean, this guy's a War College guy. You've been in battles for 25 years. How is this Operation Economic Fury going? Cut 30.
2: Despite those wishing that we don't succeed, almost on every line of operation, whether it's the economic noose around the regime and its proxies, Hezbollah, its crown jewel proxy, currently being destroyed by the southern Lebanon's government and Israel, asking for money. Iran can't do it. It's hyperinflation. The real is worth nothing, like 2 million real to $1. So many indicators. We control the Strait of Hormuz. We can get

0: all of that oil out, where the bypasses are starting to work. There's actually more getting out for a single day, and people want to criticize, but not on a weekly rate. It's all indicators that the strategy is working, and I agree, the ship has sailed on the memorandum of understanding, and we're looking at capitulation, I believe, of the Islamic regime to save itself.
1: Do you think he recapped where we're at right now effectively?
2: John Spencer is awesome. He's 100% right. We're winning. We're winning. Donald Trump is showing strategic patience, right? The biggest thing our enemies do is they just wait us out until we lose our will. And that's not going to happen with Donald Trump. He is tightening the screws on them. You've got gas lines. You've got two kinds of lines in Russia too, but that's a separate story. But in Iran, there are lines for gas miles long because people can't get gas. And then when they do get gas, they're putting stuff in it to water it down that is causing cars to break down. So the other side, the line going into the gas station is filled with cars waiting for gas. And then the line coming out is broken down cars along the side of the road because they put additives in it that are destroying the engines of the cars. It's a catastrophe for the Iran. They've got zero oil exports going out. Zero. And we have control of the Strait of Hormuz right now. We've brought more than 1,000 ships through the Strait of Hormuz, according to Admiral Cooper. We've reached near pre-war levels of oil coming through the Strait, and also there's oil coming through other ways because people are bypassing the Strait with pipelines and other. The Iranians can't win. They cannot win. The only danger, the big risk that I'm worried about is that we stopped at the 20-yard line. They've still got ballistic missile capability and others. I think they're husbanding those things for a big attack on the eve of the midterms because they want to hurt Trump politically. They think that if they attack, kill some Americans, hit some ships, that they can cause the Democrats to win, which means that the Democrats will come in and cut off funds for the war. And that's their play, and we just have to be on top of that and make sure it doesn't happen.
1: So do you believe that Iran is starting to act in a bellicose way towards Israel, could be a precursor to an attack, at which time the gloves come off from Israel and the IDF? Do you think Iran would be fools enough to do that?
2: I think they actually would be smarter to not attack Israel, but to attack us and to attack the Gulf. Because they know that Israel will absolutely pummel the hell out of them if they do it. And we probably will too. But there's a hesitancy in the administration to go back to major combat. There's no hesitancy in Jerusalem to do that.
1: Would you like to see the assassination squads back in?
2: I can tell you what I want to see happen. I think we need to go back and do about a week's worth of bombing. And we can do it in a week and finish off the job of what we left unfinished when we paused to pursue this memorandum of understanding. Take out leadership, take out their economic targets. We've got the blockade going on the sea. Take out their airports. Take out all the bridges and roads going that allow them to have land trade. So you add land and air to the naval blockade, and take out the leadership, and then arm the Iranian people and overthrow that regime. Donald Trump has an opportunity to rid the Middle East of the Iranian threat, and as soon as he does that, we can draw down our forces in the Middle East, focus on China, reload, rearm, and not worry about this problem. Make this problem go away forever. And he will be the greatest president in American history, foreign policy president in American history, if he does that.
1: All right. I like that for your next column, by the way. You could just take the verbatims from this interview. Thanks so much.
2: I often do that.
1: Mark Thiessen, yeah, check him out in the Washington Post. Go get him, Mark. Back in a moment.
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10: Can AI be more safe for kids? One leader in the field thinks so. OpenAI is now unveiling a new experience for teens on their flagship artificial intelligence model. ChatGPT for Teens is now available. It makes use of the same platform as the standard ChatGPT, but invokes parental controls, which also allow those parents to monitor their teens' use of the AI and be notified of safety concerns, to preset homework reminders, and even institute so-called quiet hours. But what's more is that if the AI begins to think a user is between the ages of 13 and 17, it puts the account into teen mode. OpenAI says the teen experience will include a study mode focusing on academic activity, engaging users in learning about subjects instead of just answering questions posed to it. That's a response to concerns from educators that students use AI not as a learning tool, but as a mode of academic cheating. With Fox on Tech, I'm Evan Brown, Fox News.
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12: A key Senate race is in North Carolina. The Democratic candidate is former Governor Roy Cooper, who won the state by 5 points in 2020. But in 2024, President Trump won the Tar Heel state by 3 points. What about this year? Our Fox News survey of North Carolina voters shows Cooper leads Republican Michael Whatley by 9 points. Some of that is because of greater party loyalty among Democrats. 97% back Cooper, while 87% of Republicans support Whatley. Plus, independents favor the Democrat. Another thing Cooper has in his favor is his personal rating. 54% of North Carolinians have a favorable view of him, compared to 40% for Whatley. And by an 8-point margin, more Democrats than Republicans say they're extremely motivated to vote. We hope you're motivated to visit our homepage, foxnews.com/poll. I'm Dana Blanton. That's your Poll Parade.
13: Take a pause.
14: In Salisbury, Massachusetts, there's the Guinea Pig Sanctuary. They care for up to 400 rescued guinea pigs every day. Kimmy Smotherman's the director. So why do so many people surrender them?
15: The biggest problem right now is people aren't learning about guinea pigs before they get guinea pigs.
14: They're not the easiest creatures to take care of. They should be adopted in pairs because they're sociable and they like to stretch their little legs.
15: They need to be out of their cage. They're not leave us in the cage, just throw food at us.
14: Kimmy says each creature is unique.
15: We have some that bite. We have some that are very stubborn. We have some that are just like, don't touch me. And we have, you know, the guys, the fatter guys, and they're like, come over here and hold me. But each one of them's different.
14: The sanctuary even has emotional support guinea pigs. Head to guineapigsanctuary.org to find out more. Tech Pause, Jill Nato, Fox News.

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1: You know, we were talking about Ukraine, and nobody knows more about Ukraine than Mark Thiessen outside the military. And Vladimir Putin, as usual in a dictatorship, gets extremely high marks. He gets like 91% approval rating. Well, it dropped down to 88 and then 73, and now it's at 64%. Think about that. People are afraid if they find out that you voted a disapproval of Vladimir Putin, they'll kill you. And still, he's got 64% approval rating. Why? He's lost over 1 million people off the battlefield, dead over 500,000. When you go to the front lines, your life expectancy is 30 minutes. He's so low on people to fight, he's now going to have another draft, which promises to plummet his approval rating even more. While the Ukrainians are saying we're going to shut down commercial airspace next. Wow.

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7: This is House Call for Health. Yoga may help ease the symptoms of irritable bowel syndrome, also commonly known as IBS. A review of 10 published studies finds people with IBS who practiced yoga had fewer overall digestive symptoms and lower levels of anxiety and depression. Researchers believe yoga's movement, controlled breathing, and mindfulness may help the body's rest and digest response. As stress levels fall, digestion may function more smoothly. While more research is needed to determine the link, the team suggests adding a yoga practice to your routine to help potentially manage the condition. The review appears in the journal Comprehensive Physiology. Worldwide, around 5 to 10% of the population has IBS, and most who have it are under the age of 50, although older adults can suffer too. You can get more details at aboutibs.org or...
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12: 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McAllister Funeral Home, Jones Ford, Mount Pleasant Chrysler Dodge Jeep Ram, RC Building Company, RCM Landscapes, Richards Automotive, Smokes Comfort Control, Scatell's Jewelers, Social 19, South Atlantic Bank, Southern Lumber, Sparrow and Kennedy, The Kickin' Chicken, and Wingate Power.
11: He's keeping Hayes bursting into the secondary of the open end zone. Touchdown!
12: Now, let's go to the Bourne United radio booth with Robbie Briggs and the voice of the Bulldogs, Brian Giffen.
11: Bulldogs look to bounce back on the road with an FBS opponent. Last week, the Citadel Bulldogs were their own worst enemy, allowing a blocked punt for a touchdown and also setting one up on a muffed punt, and they beat themselves 42-14 at Wofford. The Dogs turned it over in the red zone, too, and pretty much eliminated any chance to come back with their own mistakes. Today, as a big underdog, they look for better fortunes. Hi again, everybody. I'm Brian Giffen with Robbie Briggs. Our award-winning studio crew is at the controls in Charleston, and we're very pleased that you have locked in Citadel Bulldogs football. Today, we're at Jerry Richardson Stadium here in Charlotte, where the Dogs step out of conference to battle an FBS opponent, the Charlotte 49ers. It is game two of this 2026 season, and an opportunity to bounce back with what we hope is a better 60 minutes of football. The Dogs, of course, opened the 2026 last Saturday, the 2026 season last Saturday at Wofford, and we all remember they fell 42-14, and Dogs actually outgained the Terriers 351-341, but three turnovers proved costly, including a fumble inside the Wofford 5-yard line. Now the Dogs get a chance to turn the page. The 49ers are beginning year two under head coach Tim Albin. Today marks their 2026 debut in front of the home crowd here at Jerry Richardson Stadium. Charlotte looking to build momentum. This is the second season of the Albin era with a roster that has been reworked on both sides of the football. The Bulldogs and 49ers have met just one time before, back in 2014 in Charleston, and the Dogs won what turned into a wild one, 63-56 in double overtime. Robbie, today is as much about what I like to call the TNTs, the things that take no talent, play smart, hang on to the football, and play mistake-free. It's hard enough to win football games when you play well. Making mistakes pretty much takes away the opportunity.
13: No question. We just need to have a confident start today, cleaner football across the board, not just on special teams. We got to stay connected as we move through a very long season. Don't focus on the outcome. Outcome's going to be the destination. We just need to love our teammates and play the next down. I'm excited about today, and I'm excited about what we can do.
11: Well, it is sunny at the moment, but a lot of clouds, and it looks like some really dark stuff headed this way over here across the way from us. 98 degrees right now. Coming up next, we'll have our Bulldog Spotlight segment with D-tackle Bo Shugarts. Then we'll connect with Maurice Drayton. After that, special teams coordinator Tony Coaxum. That comes up in the sequence at least. And of course, quarterbacks coach Jackson Askurka also. All of that when our Ashley Furniture Home Store Stadium show continues. Back with more after this on the Citadel Bulldogs Radio Network.
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0: We're back at Jerry Richardson Stadium. It is time now for the Bulldog Spotlight segment presented by the Citadel Graduate College. Leadership starts here. We're with Bo Shugarts now. Let's talk a little bit about how you got here. You come from Bryant, and you are here now as a grad student at the Citadel. And talk about your path that got you here.
1: After the fourth game, I was redshirted and knew I was going to be hitting the transfer portal. Coach P reached out to me on Twitter, and from there, it was just, after asking a couple questions and taking a visit, it was a no-brainer to be here in Charleston at the Citadel.
0: Let's talk about this game that you guys opened the season with. Obviously a disappointing outcome up at Wofford. In a lot of ways, you guys really were your own worst enemy in the game. But it's just the beginning, and you got a whole season ahead, and you got to bounce back fast.
1: Yes, sir. That's what we were talking about over this past week, fixing our mistakes that we made in the game. Coach Drayton talks about how we're tough, disciplined, connected, and that connection is really what's keeping us together and where we're stacking our bricks on.
0: Let's talk a little about the Citadel Graduate College. You're in the Citadel Graduate College. Talk a little bit about your curriculum and what you're taking.
1: Yes, sir. So I'm getting my master's in leadership here. In the recruiting process, I asked a lot of questions because I didn't want to be any type of outlier from the rest of the team, as they're all part of the core. And by no means is that the case. You know, we're very well meshed. And, you know, there's no difference in what we do besides, you know, core guys wearing their uniforms in the day and us rolling into the locker room in some street clothes. That's the only difference, I'd say.
0: From a player perspective, after a tough loss like that, what's the mood been like? How has the spirit of the team been in practice this week?
1: We've had, our leaders rising up. And not just the leadership council, but guys who, you know, we care about winning. We want to win. That's everything we're working for. And so that's what you're seeing happening. You know, the leaders of the team rise up and bring everyone else with them.
0: Appreciate your time, man. Best of luck today.
1: Yes, sir. Thank you.
0: That is Bo Shugarts on the Bulldog Spotlight segment presented by the Citadel Graduate College. Back with more after this on the Citadel Bulldogs Radio Network.
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0: back at Jerry Richardson Stadium. It is the Bulldogs and the Charlotte 49ers coming your way at the bottom of the hour. We're with head coach Maurice Drayton now. Let's look back a minute at the Wofford game. Obviously a disappointing outcome for you guys. And they played a real stingy brand of defense, too, and they seemed to have a lot of people up near the line of scrimmage all day.
1: Yeah, they did. But, you know, when I look back and I really dissected the film and we look at the positives, we were able to rush for over 200 yards against Wofford, which was really good. We had seven different receivers to catch a pass. So, you know, building off of that, that was really good. Defensively, we were able to, get two turnovers. So that's huge. We're hoping that all the good things that happened to us will be able to carry over today.
0: Honestly, the game kind of got away in the blink of an eye, and really, oddly and unusually, a couple of special teams plays really bit you guys.
1: Yeah, it really did. I tell you what, it seems like when those things happen, it kind of snowballs. So the key is stopping the bleeding and then getting back to your technique fundamentals, your teachings to get you going forward. Spent a lot of good work on special teams this week, and let's make it go for the positive.
0: How have practices been this week, and are there any other areas? Obviously, it's a whole different opponent, a whole different level.
1: Yeah, so obviously we focused on our true process, which covers all the areas. But since you brought up special teams, we wanted to, you know, speak to that as a point of emphasis. We actually did a little bit of drill work in a different manner. Same drill work, but just in a different manner. So we're looking forward to reap the benefits of those changes.
0: This is one of those games against an FBS opponent that's basically a check game. Those become harder and harder to come by, don't they, with these conferences going to 9-game conference schedules?
1: I'm kind of laughing at that. Harder to come by, but we have two a year. It looks like that may be our mode of operation going forward, just with today's athletics. So it doesn't matter who we're playing. It's a big, big game. Why? Because it's the next one.
0: Let's talk about Charlotte now. They are a team that had a tough time last year, but again, it's a whole different level of opponent from the standpoint of, you know, the number of scholarships, the level of talent, things like that. What are your thoughts generally on the 49ers, having watched some tape?
1: Yeah, this team, if you're talking about last year's team, they played six really good teams. And you know, they played really good ball at times, and they lost close games. The nucleus is back. They do have some new faces, being that we're in the portal era now. But this team, when I look at it on film and I do my homework, they're very, very explosive. They're a big play waiting to happen. You talk about special teams earlier. Both their return men are electric in a bottle, and they can score really, really fast. We're going to have a day in front of us.
0: Best of luck, best of health. Let's go to Charlotte and go 1-0.
1: That's the plan, 1-0.
0: We want to remind you, too, that all of our pregame interviews are presented by the Citadel Graduate College. Back with more after this on the Citadel Bulldogs Radio Network. 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

0: back at Jerry Richardson Stadium. It's the Bulldogs and the Charlotte 49ers coming your way here in just a little bit. We're with quarterbacks coach Jackson Iskurka with the Citadel now. And let's talk for a minute about this Wofford game you come off of. We spoke a little bit on Monday about this. I mean, there were some good things you did offensively, although finishing drives was an issue, and obviously you guys kind of shot yourselves in the foot a number of times for the course of the game, kind of as a team as a whole.
1: Yeah, absolutely, and that's been the focus this week, playing cleaner football, finishing drives, staying on the field on third down. Got to come away with points. You know, we had the fumble in the red zone, things of that nature have been a huge emphasis for us this week, and looking forward to seeing the guys get after it and improve.
0: How does it change practices to come off an opener like that? Obviously, as Coach always says, you dig at the details. Were there particular areas of emphasis that you guys hit harder this week?
1: Yeah, I mean, I think a lot of it was fundamentals and technique. I think that's where the things showed up in the game. You know, obviously ball security and had an interception. If we were just cleaner with some of our techniques and things of that nature, who knows how the game would have gone, but that's been a big thing, just being better there and obviously, you know, taking care of the football, third down, red zone, things of that nature.
0: Is there an adjustment period of sorts? I mean, I know that these guys have all been together and have had a camp, but when you bring in so many guys that are relatively new, at least new to this program, is there a little bit of an acclimation period between skill guys, you know, quarterbacks and receivers, same page, all of that stuff?
1: Yeah, I think so. I think we did a nice job addressing that in spring, in the summer, and fall camp. I think some of it is just getting out there and playing a game against another opponent. That's
0: right.
1: Really what, you know, happens and has to happen early in the season there to just figure out who's made of what a little bit more than what they show in practice and getting all that stuff versus a quality opponent like Wofford. You know, they're going to expose you if you don't do things well, and you're going to see what you do well.
0: Right. One of the things that they did do a lot in that game was have a lot of people up near the line of scrimmage anyway. They kind of played it pretty close to the line, like sometimes seven in the box and things like that.
1: Yeah, absolutely. I thought they had a good defensive game plan, you know, and we did move the ball. I mean, we had over 350 yards of offense and put some points on the board, but not enough early, not good enough early, and then obviously two turnovers hurt us. So got a rebound this week.
0: Let's talk about Charlotte now. It's an FBS opponent. It's another road trip that's really not that far away in the grand scheme of things. Obviously a big challenge to bounce back from an opening loss against an FBS team, but you know, it's not who you play, it's about how you play.
1: Absolutely. I think, and again, our focus this week's been on us playing better as a unit, playing better as a team, fundamentals, techniques, those little details, taking care of the football. Like I said, they're going to be a quality opponent, a lot of respect for this coaching staff and their background, their history. So again, we've been focusing on the Bulldogs and what can we do better to play better, cleaner football.
0: Hey, appreciate your time as always. Best of luck today.
1: Yes, sir. Thank you for having me. Go Dogs.
0: All right. All of our pregame interviews are presented by the Citadel Graduate College. That's Jackson Iskurka, the Dogs quarterbacks coach. And we're back with more after this on the Citadel Bulldogs Radio Network.
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0: We're back at Jerry Richardson Stadium. It's the Bulldogs and the Charlotte 49ers coming your way in just a little bit. We're with Bulldogs special teams coach Tony Coaxum now, and we'll start by looking back, obviously, at the Wofford game. Disappointing beginning to the season. As unusual as it is, special teams actually did have a tough night up there on a couple instances anyway.
1: Yeah, definitely uncharacteristic of us, where we play. Just a thing of minor details missed out on the field of how guys should have played certain things, and when you aren't precise and things like that, you get those type of results. So we addressed it, we got it fixed, and, you know, got it cleaned up and on to the next.
0: Special teams has been such an emphasis here, and as we were talking about really before we started this interview, it has really played a big role in games you guys have hung in there in and have won here the last couple of years.
1: And that's what we have to do. We pride ourselves on being a, again, I'm a military guy, being a force multiplier to offense and defense, give the defense the longest amount of field to have to defend and give the offense the shortest amount of field to go score points. And then we have the opportunity to make game-changing plays. That's what we strive ourselves on doing. So we didn't get that done. I tell guys all the time, and I tell the team, you know, special teams play is amplified more than any other phase. You know, you throw an interception, it's one interception. You fumble the ball, it's one fumble. But special teams, you get a kick blocked or you have a muff or something. To me, any turnover on special teams is like three interceptions or three fumbles. And so that's how we look at it. And again, figured out, we got it addressed, dialed it in. I was a focus of making sure we're continuing to be detailed like we have been and move on to the next one to go get us one today.
0: You know, you've been at this a while. You've seen a lot of different groups of personnel. What are your thoughts on this team as a group? You've got an interesting mix of developing young players and then obviously all the guys that were brought in. And that's really the way business is done in college athletics these days.
1: Yeah, it's one of the things to where, you know, you're going to, that core of your team is going to change almost on a daily basis, all levels of college football, but especially on the D1 level. So, you know, bringing in the guys that you think can help you fill the holes that you lost when you had guys lost, and we lost about 55% of our roster last year, and we feel good about the guys we brought in. So again, they bought into what we're doing and getting dialed in, and we've had some younger guys that have seen the field or that were, you know, freshmen or sophomores that hadn't played much, and now they're moving up into their roles. It's a lot of growth in that mindset, and that's what we're here to do. We develop the guys that we have, use the skills that they have to put them in the right positions for them to be successful individually, and when we do that, we're able to be successful as a team.
0: Quick thoughts on Charlotte today.
1: Athletic group of guys, obviously the first game for them, so we don't know all their personnel on film they've seen, but just from this history of who's returning and, you know, what they look like on film, we know where it's going to be a uphill battle athletically, which even more so of us dialing into our fundamentals and being right when it comes to technique and the basic things, and then just relying on what we pride ourselves on of playing hard, playing fast, being physical when it need be, and just throwing those body blows and sticking things in there until we can make a play that can flip it and see where we can go from there.
0: Thanks for the time, as always. Best of luck today.
1: Hey, thank you, man. Appreciate it. Go Dawgs.
0: All of our pregame interviews presented by the Citadel Graduate College. 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

0: Griffin with Robbie Briggs back at Jerry Richardson Stadium here in Charlotte. Before we go any further, we're a tad late. Let's pause for identification. We're back in 15 seconds on the Citadel Bulldogs Radio Network.
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0: Gray clouds and threatening conditions moving just beyond the other side of the stadium here. We will be in some form of a delay, as you know, they've got the lightning rule in effect. If there's a bolt within 10 miles, that adds a half hour to the plan. So as it stands, I'm thinking we're going to be able to get this thing underway somewhere around the 4:15, 4:30 time frame. But in the meantime, we will continue with our Ashley Furniture Home Store Stadium show, and we'll take a look at some scores from elsewhere, from around the top 25 games in progress. Defending champion and sixth-ranked Indiana leading North Texas 45-16. 5.5 minutes left to go in Bloomington there. Number 13, Alabama, no problem with Blake Harrell's East Carolina Pirates. The Crimson Tide leading 48-10, about, well, a little over 6 minutes left to go in the ballgame in Tuscaloosa. Number 23, Houston, leading Oregon State 26-7. About 2 minutes left to go in the third quarter there, playing that one out in Texas. And number one, Ohio State, all over Ball State, 42-3, into the third quarter, playing that at the Big House in Columbus. Number three, Georgia, leading 7-0 over Tennessee State. And they're really just into that, about a minute and a half or so into the game, and Georgia already on the scoreboard with a lead. Other top 25 games, number two, Oregon hosts Boise State. Number five, Texas hosts Texas State. Number 18, Penn State hosts Marshall. Number 20, Tennessee, hosts our SoCon brethren, Furman. That's a 3:30 kick. And number 22, Iowa, hosting Northern Illinois. Number 8, Texas A&M will host Missouri State. See what else we have here. The big one tonight, of course, LSU hosting Clemson. That's a 7:30 kick. Yeah, while we're talking about LSU, we might as well mention Texas Tech, too. I think you know where I'm going with this. Ranked 12th, hosting Abilene Christian. That also a nighttime kickoff. Number 16, Michigan hosts Western Michigan. That's tonight. And then BYU hosting Utah Tech. Other top 25 finals. USC last night defeated San Jose State 42-26. Utah all over Idaho 66-14. Number 25, Missouri 54-14. Over Arkansas Pine Bluff. Number 7, Miami, no problems at Stanford, winning 45-6. Number 10, Oklahoma, blasted UTEP 51-0. And then number 14, USC, defeated Fresno State. South Carolina, of course, today hosting Kent State. And as we already mentioned, Clemson, as everybody knows, at LSU tonight. Right here, we'll step aside and take another break. Robbie and I will come back. We'll talk a little about some keys coming up for this ball game and some other stuff. We're going to be in a bit of a delay, but our Ashley Furniture Home Store Stadium show will continue unimpeded. Back with more of it after this on the Citadel Bulldogs Radio Network. 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

0: Giffen and Robbie Briggs back at Jerry Richardson Stadium, which is quiet at the moment as they've kind of evacuated a number of the patrons. Oddly, it kind of looks like the storm that was barreling right at us has circled around the visiting side of the stadium over there. Never know what else is coming, Robbie, but it appears certainly we're going to be delayed for a little while, and stands that were already starting to get occupied have since cleared while they wait for this cell and this mess to move by.
1: Yeah, no question. They've got safety security measures that they have to take in, and they did a heck of a job clearing out the stadium. There's probably almost 1,000 people in the stadium watching pregame warm-ups and such, so I was very thankful that storm kind of went around us. It looked like it was going to blow right through us.
0: I'll tell you, so we've talked a lot about this, and obviously everybody knows rosters change so much from one year to the next, but it seems to me like regardless of what Charlotte has, who Charlotte has, what they run, all that stuff, the most important thing the Dogs have to worry about first is themselves. Keep your head about you, play smart, as we talked about at the top of the broadcast. Don't go out there and beat yourself. It's a big enough challenge to overcome an FBS opponent. Heck, winning any football game is difficult, but it starts today, I think, with not beating yourself.
1: Yeah, no question. The more you focus on the outcome,

0: receivers too, but you'd really like to see the Dogs stretch the defense a little bit and spread this out, because you can't just do it like Wofford did and let them load seven or eight guys in the box and go that way against them all day.
1: Yeah, no question. Their safeties, as we mentioned in the third and fourth quarter, they had their heels at 8 yards, which is extremely tight, and they were actually challenging us. You know, the big thing is not only do we have to advance the ball down the field, but we also need to challenge the middle of the field.
0: Right.
1: And I think also with Quentin, getting him outside the pocket on full sprint or waggles and that type stuff will benefit him as well as us, specifically on third down.
0: Well, we'll certainly see how it plays out. We will step aside, take another break, and we'll come back with more. This is the Ashley Furniture Home Store Stadium Show. The Citadel and Charlotte coming your way in a little bit. We don't know an exact kick time yet because we haven't been given an update as far as that goes, but right now it looks like most of that storminess is moving off. I think I could use the word storminess, can't I?
1: Oh, yeah. Yeah.
0: All right, good enough. All right, we'll be back in just a couple of moments here. The Dogs and Charlotte coming your way in just a little bit on the Citadel Bulldogs Radio Network.
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0: Matt Giffen and Robbie Briggs back at Jerry Richardson Stadium here in Charlotte. And a couple of things happening elsewhere around the SoCon. Wofford off to a good start today, too. Robbie leading Gardner-Webb 14-3. That game is at the half. Been a weird week for Gardner-Webb. They had a coach for one game.
1: And he got fired.
0: Got in all kinds of trouble, apparently. And obviously, you know, who are we to cast any aspersions at anybody? But, I mean, man, that's pretty short tenure, one game. What he did must have been kind of bad.
1: No question. I've got a lot of friends that graduated and played at Wofford, and they were really worried about this game because Gardner-Webb traditionally has had a solid program, and they coming after a big win against us. They were concerned about that.
0: Yeah, and we saw Gardner-Webb last year, and the Dogs' offense didn't really make the trip until the second half, and it ended up costing them the game as they struggled against Gardner-Webb a year ago. But, yeah, this guy was supposed to be in his first year and coached one game, and whatever it is that happened, happened, and that dude's out of there. So Gardner-Webb probably in a little bit of disarray playing at Gibbs Stadium up in Wofford. Furman at Tennessee, that one is supposed to kick around the same time as this one, scheduled for 3:30, but we now know that's not going to happen here as the delay continues. For what it's worth, the officials were going to meet with reps from each team at 3:15 about 6-7 minutes ago and see how they'd handle the game start procedure when we get there. But we will tell you, Western Carolina at Campbell, that one also scheduled to kick at 3:30. East Tennessee State hosting Tusculum, that's a 5:30 kick. Mercer has Presbyterian tonight. Boy, Presby knocked them off last year.
1: Mm-hmm.
0: Think Mercer remembers that?
1: No question.
0: 6 o'clock kick at 5 Star in Macon. And then you got Chattanooga hosting Tennessee Tech tonight. Conference game early for the Mocs and the Golden Eagles also. And then VMI at Virginia Tech, 7:30 kick tonight under the lights at, in Blacksburg at Lane Stadium. So, that's kind of what's happening elsewhere around the Southern Conference. We will go ahead and take one more break here. And since we're going to be delayed a little at the outset, might go pop another headset in here and bring Andrew Miller over, and we'll spend a little bit of time talking about things as they sit here, one game into football season, and obviously in the bigger sense, you know, the athletic slash academic year, one game into it, at least as far as football is concerned. But we will see if we can go fetch Andrew Miller, and we'll do some other stuff. But right now, we'll go ahead and get our last pregame break in. This is Break 9 Network, and we are thrilled to have all of you with us. Back with more after this on the Citadel Bulldogs Radio Network.
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0: Giffen along with Robbie Briggs and now Andrew Miller in our booth here in Charlotte. And we're going to be delayed at the outset of this game with this big cell that appears to have moved on beyond the visiting side, if you will, of the stadium over here. But we're going to be in a little bit of a holding pattern here. And it's always a pleasure to bring aboard my favorite scribe, Andrew Miller, man. It's good to see you, man. It's
1: good to be seen.
0: Yeah, season is a game in. And obviously, you and I didn't have much chance to visit this week at all. But needless to say, you're looking for better things today here, regardless of the level of opponent.
1: Yeah, absolutely. Very disappointing loss up there. I mean, and I kind of alluded to this in the story that I ran today. You know, if you looked at it, if you didn't see the score, you looked at the statistics. They outgained them.
0: Right.
1: 200 yards rushing. They had the ball for 35 minutes. And if you'd have told me that before the game, I was like, well, they're going to win, and I think win pretty handily, the Citadel, I mean, or it's going to be a pretty close game, one score game, maybe 10-point game, and I'd have given the edge to the Citadel. But, you know, you can't have four turnovers, and people are like, oh, no, there are only three. No, the block punt, the return for a touchdown, that's a turnover in my book.
0: I don't know what you guys feel.
1: That's the way I feel about it. It's almost like two turnovers,
2: especially when they scored.
1: Yeah.
0: Right.
1: And, you know, that you just cannot overcome four turnovers, despite the fact that the defense, the secondary especially, they had those two interceptions, and, you know, those are all positive things. There were a lot of positive things, but, you know, at the end of the day, you got to come out with a win. You got to play, you got to play better than that up there. I know Maurice Drayton's really frustrated with some of their execution, but again, you know, not as bad as you think you are after a loss, not as good after a win. And I know those are kind of silly coaching cliches to say that,
0: but
1: they are absolutely true. You just cannot get two down or two up. You just got to keep moving on to the next day.
2: I said the exact same thing at the end of the game. You know, it's never as good as you think. It's never as bad as you think. You come off a big win, and you go, hey, we've got a good-looking football team, and then you just got breaks, and you didn't play as well as you think, and then you think, hey, you know, we got a long ways to go, and you go, well, it was only about 7 or 8 plays. If we had done differently, it would have been a 28-21 game, you know, Brian, midway through the fourth quarter.
1: Yeah, I think the positive that I took out of it, they were able to move the ball. They were able to move the ball on the ground. I think Wofford's defense was pretty good. They were pretty good last year statistically, especially against the run. So I think those are positives. You know, I'd like to have seen maybe a few more shots down the field to kind of open things up. That's just me. I always look for stuff like that. But the thing that I was a little disappointed in was probably the front seven defensively. And, Robbie, you could speak to this better than I could. You're more of a defensive guy.
2: Yeah.
1: But it just seemed like they were able to kind of dominate that. I thought the line of scrimmage, obviously having Chris Benton out is a huge loss for them.
2: Right.
1: Don't know his status for today. Haven't asked. Yeah. So, yeah, I mean, that's, you know, the front seven, to me, has got to play better.
2: Yeah, no question.
0: Honestly, I mean, as far as it goes, the ability to run the ball and all that, I feel like, you know, you've got these longer, bigger skill guys on the outside. Maybe it takes a game or two to get acclimated to that. But I feel like, as Robbie and I talked about last week during the game, you've got to stretch the field a little bit.
1: Absolutely.
0: You know, you can't let people just load 7, 8 guys in the box against you, because if you don't make them pay for that, they're going to do it all day.
1: Yeah, Jihad Marks showed that last year. At the end of last year, he totally opened up their entire offense. I think it was a deep threat, you know, a big play, a chunk yardage kind of guy, and they haven't found that guy. And that was one of the first questions I asked Coach Drayton at the preseason press conference was, hey, who's your deep threat? And he goes, well, we're going to find out Saturday. Well, I don't think we found out last Saturday who that is. I think they're still kind of searching for that guy, or maybe he's out there. I just haven't seen him play, so I don't know.
2: Yeah, Brian also talked about, you know, having maybe a little bit more triple option, midline option in our offense today. You know, you look at all the upsets that we've had. We've had 8 Division I wins over the years, and that was one element that certain Division I schools, you know, weren't used to seeing. And we did a really good job at that end of the year. But, you know, like you said, we had 365 yards of offense. A couple things here and there, but I was a lot of positives. Today will be an interesting day for the character of this football team and how we start off today. I'm interested in seeing that.
1: Yeah, the resiliency of this bunch. Can they put last week behind them and kind of move forward and not worry about it? And again, you just got to have that. You're like a defensive back. You got to have a short memory. memory. You got to just forget about it, whatever, good or bad, what the last play is. And again, I know it's sounding like a coach. I guess I've been around him too long.
2: Yeah.
1: But really, you just got to forget it, and you got to play the next play.
2: Well, you know, we've had eight Division I wins over Division I schools over the years. And, you know, you go back and look at how we lost to UTC back in 90, then we beat Carolina, then we lost to UTC in Wofford, you know, in 91, then we beat Army up there, and then you go back and we lost to Elon in 2019 before we beat Georgia Tech. So playing a Division I opponent after a tough loss like that, it gets your attention even more and maybe makes you focus in and makes you get a little bit more locked in on what your job is.
1: Yeah, it sure is. And this is the first time, I don't know if you guys have been, I've never been to this stadium before. And I'm pretty impressed with what they're planning to do, it seems like, with the big press box and the big addition here coming up here. But yeah, really nice little, nice stadium here.
2: This is solid.
1: Yeah.
2: I was telling Brian, we came on campus today. Beautiful campus. I've never been here either. And it's just every seat in the house is a great seat for football at this level. And I think they'll be able to sit 35 or 40,000 people once all the stuff above us get finished.
0: Yeah. I'm going to have to forgive them for us having to park like 3 miles away. You know, I got heavy cases. But
1: what?
0: Yeah, man.
1: I was in the orange lot.
0: Yeah, the orange lot's a ways off.
1: Is it?
0: Well, you got heavy gear, man. Hey, back to the modern problem.
1: I even walked down the steps there trying to get my steps in.
2: Brian was hot. He should probably give the pregame speech. He was pretty hot.
0: No, it's just one of the, honestly, so what happened was I took the gear over there and we brought it in that corner.
1: There you go.
0: And I found out where the orange lot was. Wow, that's the other side of the planet from where. Well, anyway.
1: Let me tell you a quick story. The Citadel played Air Force up at Air Force, obviously.
0: Yeah.
1: And we were down on the field, and Clark Tapestell, he was the old sports information director. This was after Charlie was there. I don't know if Charlie was. Yeah, Charlie was still there, I think, at the very. Anyway, make a long story short, he goes, okay, we're going to walk back up to the press box. Now, Colorado Springs, that's about 6,000 feet above sea level.
2: Yeah.
1: And when you're used to living at sea level like I am, he goes, okay, I'm going to allow you one timeout. And I was 29, 30. I was in good shape.
0: Right.
1: And I mean, we got halfway up there, and I was like, dude, timeout. I cannot make it up. I can make it the rest of the way.
2: Yeah, that would have been in 91 or 93.
1: Yeah, yeah. 93. Years. I think that was 93 that we went out there. So
2: yeah.
0: Getting back to the whole thing about the triple, and maybe I'm just way old school in the fact that I love the triple. I'd love to see him run more of it today. I'll tell you why. A team like this doesn't ever see it.
1: Yep.
0: It obviously deception. The one thing about the triple, love it, hate it, whatever, is it means you got to account for every inch of the football field. You know, when you got a defense that is a generally new cast of characters, and that really plays to Q's strength too.
1: Yeah,
0: I mean, that's
1: agree.
0: What he ran at Air Force.
1: Yeah. That form, the kind of triple option that Coastal Carolina or whatever they called
2: Correct.
1: It up there.
2: Jamie Chadwell.
1: Yeah, that's kind of the offense that I think that they're trying to do here, if I'm not mistaken. But I agree with you. I'd love to see Quentin keep the ball a little bit more, you know, establish that perimeter. And yeah, you're right. When they get that going, they're going to be a very, very tough team to stop.
2: I thought our offensive line did a lot of good things. You know, we came back out in the second half and had that long 14 or 15 play drive, which I would call a character drive, and we're thinking, okay, we're getting ready to make this a ball game.
1: Right.
2: And then I was really impressed with Quentin's toughness throughout the game. He showed a lot of poise. You know, the one interception that he threw, they were just sitting on those routes, you know, because we were at a point there where we had to throw the football. But I was impressed with his toughness and, you know, his character and how he led the team in the second half.
1: He got a couple teeth knocked out. I'm sorry.
2: Did he really?
1: Yeah, that's what I was told during the game.
0: Oh, wow.
1: And even as a hockey player, and I play ice hockey, I get my teeth knocked out. I'm sorry. I'm not coming back into the game. I'm not. No, thank you. No, sir.
2: Yeah,
1: that shows you how tough he is.
2: Yeah.
0: Right. I hadn't spoken to you that much over the summer, as it's been the slower time for you and for me. I think the last time we had much meaningful dialogue was back during the baseball run for the Citadel. But it really feels like coming off that baseball championship and coming into this season, between, you know, what they've added for basketball, what we see that they've added for football, and Russell Triplett coming off, it feels like the needle is most definitely pointing up. The energy is definitely positive around Citadel Athletics.
1: Yeah, 100%. Yeah, like we watched them play that game. It was in July, right? That inter-squad scrimmage in basketball.
0: Right. Yeah.
1: you can tell, quicker, more athletic, you know, bigger, stronger, you know, all those adjectives you like to throw out there and you like to see, but you just don't know what the rest of the league has done as well, how much have they improved. But definitely the Citadel's basketball roster is better, and I got a ton of faith in Russell Triplett. I know he's going to get that job done, and I agree with you 100%.
2: That's a great point. You know, back in the days, we all had core squad mess together, and we all ate with the baseball team and the basketball team. We all kind of fed off of each other, and then as we were successful and the baseball team was successful, it was just, you know, kind of like being part of a big fraternity. You know, we always went to each other's games and that type thing, and, you know, I think we're definitely headed there, and Art's leadership has been great, and the new president is very involved. He was at the game last week. I'm pretty sure he's at the game this week, the general. And
0: Art said he's going to make all 12.
2: Nice. Sure did.
1: Yeah,
2: he sure did. That means a lot as a player. You know, it was one thing when we would come off the field or get off the bus or get off the plane, and then our AD was there for all the games, shaking your hand. You know, that meant something to you as a player.
0: Yeah, Andrew, I got to ask you. I mean, you cover all kinds of different things, obviously, but you've covered specifically the Citadel, the College of Charleston, and obviously understand the NCAA landscape as well as
1: not
0: anybody.
1: Anymore, I don't.
0: I mean, yeah, I qualify that.
1: Yeah.
0: You did
1: not
0: understand
1: anymore,
0: it.
1: Yeah. No.
0: But where do you think all this nonsense goes? I mean, I don't. I feel like, and I mean, look, it's in my view, because I'm a little bit more purist and probably not a real realist about how things have gone for a long time, but I feel like having guys that just left NFL training camps join college rosters to start the season is a bridge too far.
1: I would say, yeah, definitely a bridge too far. But here's the interesting thing that let's talk about the College of Charleston just for instance. So
0: right.
1: Martin Kalou, who is a sophomore, he's a 20-year-old sophomore. He's from Germany. He played 3 years of professional basketball in Europe.
0: Right.
1: So
0: wow.
1: I don't have an issue with a guy like that coming over here and playing college athletics. But yes,
0: right.
1: Somebody who, you know, went to a, you know, participated in the NBA, NFL draft, whatever you want to call it, got drafted. Maybe things didn't work out. They weren't good enough. You know, I think if you play one game in the NFL or the NBA, then you automatically should not be eligible to play here.
2: No question.
1: I would like to see more of what Major League Baseball used to do. And I don't think they do it anymore. You have until the first day of class to drop out of, you know.
2: Correct.
1: Say you got drafted, right? And then you have until that first day of class. So I think that I'd like to see that in the NBA and the NFL. So if you go to class, all right, let's say you went to the draft, you got drafted, third, fourth round, whatever it was, okay, you're signing bonus, you didn't like it, whatever, and then you want to come back to school. I have no problem as long as they've never played a game or, you know, preseason game or, you know, a regular season game. I don't have a problem with them coming back and playing if things didn't work out. But, yeah, as soon as you play for one of those, you know, on one of those, you know, leagues, then no, I don't think so. That's just my opinion. Now, where do you think it's going? As I've said this to you many times.
2: We have to go to the NFL model.
1: Yeah.
2: I mean, you have to.
1: Right.
2: And that also means cutting out spring ball, going to training camp and OTAs. I mean, because of the academic calendar and the athletic calendar just don't work.
1: Right.
2: You know, and it's also tough on high school coaches, too.
1: Yeah.
2: Managing all that with your players. And, you know, you're trying to win at your level, but also trying to guide the young men going off to college and whatever else is going to happen.
1: And they're getting paid. The high school kids are getting paid right now.
0: I know.
1: That's the shocking thing. I had a coach, I'm not going to tell you who it was, who told me, and I'm not making this up, he said that one of his players who's playing, he's a high school senior right now, is making $1,000 a day.
0: A day?
1: A day.
2: And the agents that are representing those high school
1: kids, quote-unquote representing,
2: aren't licensed.
1: Yeah, no.
2: That's Pandora's box again.
1: Yeah.
2: You know?
1: Yeah.
2: You take the quarterback here today,
0: Cole Gonzalez.
2: You know, he's played 30.
1: He's at UTC, right?
2: Yeah.
0: He was at Western.
2: Western. So he played 31 games, started 22 of them, and then he was at Western for 2 years, 2023-2024.
1: Right.
2: He was up for the Walter Payton Award, All-Southern Conference. Then he goes to Pitt. Then he goes to Oklahoma. Now he's here, and he's played a lot of games. The concern that I have, and I've got two kids that are in college, is that when you move like that, there's not much reciprocity as far as your academics.
3: Right.
2: And nobody talks about that.
3: No.
2: The academic aspect of it.
1: It's not even a part of the equation anymore.
2: Yeah, yeah.
0: Right, and that's not the way it should go.
1: No. You asked me what I think is going to happen. This is what I think is going to happen. The big Power Four schools, I think 64 of them, are going to break off, and they're not even going to be a part of the NCAA. We're going to say, hey, this is just football now. They're going to break off. They're going to do their own things. As I've said, one conference will be ESPN. The other conference will be Fox. And I think there'll be 4 8-team divisions that are kind of geographically regional, right? And then they'll play like a professional.
2: Just like an NFL model.
1: Yeah, exactly. I mean, and then there'll be a group of six division. That'll be the next one. And then there'll be the FCS. And I think that's how it's going to end up in maybe 10 years.
2: And then have your salary cap.
1: Right, exactly.
2: And then,
1: right.
2: And then like definite contracts based off of what division or what conference you're in, so forth and so on.
1: I had a college coach, a football coach, actually this yesterday or day before, I was talking to, I saw Huff High School play against Providence Day.
2: Yeah, from Charlotte.
1: Yeah, here in the Charlotte area, because they got two kids at Huff that are committed to go to South Carolina, and one's a five-star. Anyway, big long story short, there was a college coach there, and I was talking to him about that. He believes, and I don't know that I agree with him totally on this, but he made a point. He thinks the NIL and all the money and all the stuff is in the honeymoon phase now. And what he thinks is going to happen is the people who are the big donors who are giving money to the program are going to go, why am I giving all this money?
2: Yeah.
1: And there's no return.
0: Well, you're going to get donor fatigue.
1: Yeah, and they're just going to stop giving it. So, yeah, the elite guys are going to get paid, but everybody else probably is going to stop getting paid.
2: Just like an NFL roster.
1: Right,
2: you know,
1: exactly.
2: Brian and I mentioned earlier when we were setting up here and there, it kind of reminds me of Liv Golf.
1: Yeah.
2: In that, you know, it's going to be a saturation point. At some time, it's got to turn a profit.
1: Right.
2: And, you know, a lot of the conferences and a lot of the schools in college now, I don't have the data on that, but 70% of them or 80% are in the red.
1: Right.
2: In their athletic department.
0: Right.
1: Yeah. They're, people think everybody makes money. No. Only the top 50, 60 schools make money.
2: Yeah.
1: And that is it. And there ain't nobody else making any kind of money.
0: Look at UCLA.
1: Yeah.
0: I mean, they just fired their athletic director, and they were $241 million in the red.
1: Wow.
0: We learned last spring that Penn State was like $570 million in the red. Florida State is broke.
1: Yeah.
0: It can't keep going the way it's going. There's a cliff out there, and the cliff is getting closer. One of the things worth noting, by the way, last night late, I did see the note that those players, those guys that were in NFL camps, were not added to the LSU roster today.
1: Yeah.
0: So that sideshow won't be part of that big game tonight.
1: So what's funny is our Clemson beat writer went to the Times-Picayune in New Orleans. And
0: right.
1: So he's had to cover all this stuff, and I was just joking with him.
2: He's working overtime.
1: Yeah.
0: Right.
1: I was like, hey.
0: You're talking about John Blough.
1: Yes.
0: Oh, yeah.
1: So he's covering LSU now. So I texted him last night. I go, hey, your beat's pretty quiet. Anything happening down in LSU?
0: Right.
1: And he sent me an emoji with a middle finger in it, and I was like, okay, yeah, I deserve that.
0: Yeah. I got to say, so we were supposed to have John on our show in the afternoons yesterday.
1: Uh-oh.
0: The day before, I'm sorry, on Thursday. This is when the hearing was going on, like at the 5:25 mark of the show. And we get this text, or, you know, Bobby gets this text, and it's John Blough. The hearing's still going on.
1: Yeah.
0: So this was like hours and hours. Honestly, you know, to whatever degree, and I've not always been the biggest fan of or always been in agreement with Greg Sankey, but I admire the stand that the SEC has tried to take in this. Just, we can't go this far.
1: Somebody's got to be in charge, and nobody's in charge.
2: Well, at least they take a stand.
1: Yeah,
2: you know?
1: Exactly.
2: And I'll go back, and I've had several of our family members graduate from Clemson with Dabo, and people criticize him, but at least he stands for something,
1: right.
2: And he cares about the student-athlete, and eventually, in football, like every athletic event, everything comes full circle at some point in time, and I think, you know, be eager to see how Clemson plays tonight.
1: Yeah, I will be very interested to see how they play tonight. That is, I have been to one game at LSU, and
2: it's crazy.
1: It is. I mean, obviously I covered Clemson for 10 years, so I know all about that. I've been to all stadiums all across everywhere. That might be the loudest, most raucous atmosphere I've ever been in my life.
0: Yeah.
2: right when you get off the bus.
0: That's Saturday night stuff.
1: Oh, yeah. If it's at night, you might as well hang it up.
2: They've had a few beverages probably that game.
0: I got to say, too, I mean, for what it's worth as it relates to that game and more specifically Clemson, I mean, they enter this season with probably more question marks all over the place than they've done really since, what, 2014, 15, back.
1: Yeah, it's been a while since they have had this much controversy, is not the right word. Yes.
0: Just questions,
1: yeah, you're right.
0: Unproven.
1: Right.
0: Various
1: exactly.
0: Areas.
1: And I think if college football doesn't get a hold of itself and college athletics, I don't see Dabo staying around much longer. I don't either.
2: He's a purist.
1: Yeah, exactly.
2: He's a purist.
1: Yeah.
2: He recruited our school for multiple years. When he first got to Clemson, he recruited Manning High School. And he's one of the finest human beings I've ever been around.
1: Right.
2: He is first class. You know, my brother took his kids to a spring game, and he called my brother out, you know, probably 35 or 40 yards away from him, and he hadn't seen my brother in 5 years.
1: Wow.
2: You know, but just first-class individual,
1: sure. No, yeah. My story about Dabo is this. His first official act as a Clemson assistant coach, when Tommy Bowden brought him on the staff, he unfortunately had to play in my foursome in golf during the media day, the Clemson media day, and I was supposed to play with Tommy Bowden that. It was my turn. Every beat writer got a turn with the coach.
0: Oh, wow.
1: And it was my turn, and then Tim Bray, their SID, a great SID, great guy, says, he called me up like 2 nights before, hey, man, I need to ask you a favor. I'm like, what? And he goes, we need to move you to another foursome. And I'm like, this is my year with Tommy. He goes, well, I'm going to tell you what. I'm going to give you an hour with him one-on-one.
0: Oh, wow.
1: And I was like, okay, that's a good trade. And I said, all right. So I figured I'd either get Brad Scott, or I can't remember, maybe Reggie Herring was the
2: D.C.
1: at that time. One of those two guys. That might have been them or not. I can't remember. But I'm like, well, who? And then he goes, well, I put you with this great guy. He's a great guy. You love him, blah, blah, blah, blah, blah. Dabo Swinney. I'm like, what? Say that name again. I was like, what's this? Say the name again?
2: I'm going to tell you a funny story. We were playing Supper High School, and he was assigned to our school. He had just got hired. So he's out on the field when we're doing pregame warm-ups, and he comes up to me and says, hey, what's going on? And I looked at him. I said, we've got a trainer. We don't need y'all's trainer. And he looked at me, and he goes, you know, and I'm like, oh, hell, I'm sorry. But he's always been awesome in first class at everything he does.
1: And I'm a very, you know, I talk a lot. Just ask my wife. She calls me a chatty boy. I guarantee you, in the 4 hours we played golf, I probably talked for 35 minutes, and he talked for the other three hours and 30.
2: He's a true salesman.
1: Yeah, he is.
2: True salesman.
1: Great guy to get to know. Well, it looks like they're letting people back in.
0: Right.
2: Yeah.
1: So that's a good sign. I hope we're not an hour away.
0: Yeah, we're making some progress here. By the way, this is the Citadel Bulldogs Radio Network, and we're visiting.
1: Not a podcast, we promise you.
0: Yeah, we're visiting with Andrew Miller from the Post and Courier. They have opened the gates 2 minutes ago. Kickoff, they're telling us, though, at 4:45, man. So got a little time to kill. There's another cell approaching, apparently, that they are concerned about. But one of the things we'll see next week when the Dogs open at home, finally, Andrew, is the new East Side Stands.
1: Yeah, unfortunately, I will not be there. My niece is getting married up in Pawleys Island. I didn't know.
2: You told me that.
1: Yeah, like I thought it was next year. My wife's like, hey, do you get your suit pressed? And I'm like, what are you talking about? It's a year away. She goes, no, that's this year. And I'm like, oh, my God. So, yeah, I'll be curious to see what the East Stands is. And I know the football team is going to be over there now, which I'm not sure about that decision. But, hey, whatever makes Mo happy is fine with me.
2: Well, one thing is, from a logistics standpoint, when you're on our sidelines, old home sidelines, you know, you got 75 guys. It's tight over there.
1: Right.
2: You really don't even have room to have individual meetings. And then over there, they want to address everybody out. And that was a big thing that Art brought up earlier, in that you want to dress everybody out that practices.
1: Right.
2: You can't do that on our home side.
1: I got you.
2: It's a logistics thing.
1: Yeah.
2: You know, and it's not, you know, any knock on our home side or whatnot, but that's something. I tell you, the contracting group, I don't know who did that over there, Brian, but they did a heck of a job the last 3 months getting that, you know, place squared away, for sure.
0: Yeah, so I haven't seen it, you know, since the last scrimmage
2: when you and I were there.
0: I went to.
2: Yeah.
0: Yeah, right. And they had not yet started to get the structure on top of the visiting side over there. They're putting a little building up there, Andrew.
1: Oh, I didn't know that.
0: Visiting radio will be
1: okay.
0: over there.
1: Okay, yeah, yeah.
0: Very well, maybe they'll move both coach rooms over to that. I don't know. I mean, yeah. Don't know all the dynamics yet.
2: Traditionally, years ago, your visiting coaches and the radio were over there years ago.
0: Yes. Yeah.
1: They had a very small press. Yeah, smaller press box. Yeah.
0: Right. But, so we'll get to see. Now, I don't think it's going to quite be ready for that game against Charleston Southern from a broadcast standpoint, but they're not doing radio, so it doesn't necessarily matter. But on the other side of the coin, after the first 3 years I've been here, now there's going to be something over there rather than just that one set of aluminum stands.
1: Yes, a huge upgrade, a much-needed upgrade, and I'm sure most Citadel fans are frustrated that it took them this long to get that thing going, to get that project done.
2: Just a lot of moving parts.
1: Yeah.
2: I mean, I could go into detail and talk about it for 20 minutes. There's a lot of moving parts.
0: Go ahead. We got time.
2: Well, you got to submit plans to the state. You've got donors, money coming in, and making sure that it's paid for. And, there's
1: neighborhoods
2: issue specifically for night games, and that's why we can't have concerts.
1: Right.
2: Other things going on. But, they did the donors that gave money to that side did a heck of a job, and the guys that led that project were awesome, to say the least. I'm glad it's done, that's for sure.
1: I was going to say, I had a couple of people from the Neighborhood Society reach out to me, and I asked one of the guys, I'm not making this up, I said, how long have you lived there? He goes, we moved here in the 60s. And I was like, so you knew there was a stadium here when you bought your property? He goes, yes. And I'm like, I don't understand what your problem is.
0: Then. What do you expect?
2: Yeah. And Brian, back then, in those days, I mean, this is before, cable and everything, and we averaged 18 to 19
1: thousand
2: a season, and it was 10,000 people over there.
0: Yeah. Right,
2: it was an older bowl type stadium like this.
1: Right,
2: and it was always full.
1: I never forget, and I'm assuming you played in this game, the game against Marshall when they were
2: number one in country.
1: I mean, that was 25,000 people. That
2: strong.
1: Place was absolutely packed.
2: Yeah,
1: electric atmosphere.
2: We had stuff in the end zone.
1: Yeah. That was amazing.
2: Yeah, that was...
1: Except the game.
2: Except the outcome.
1: Except the game. Yeah.
0: Honestly, these two teams, Andrew, played, the last time they met was 2014.
1: Oh, wow.
0: Double overtime game at Johnson-Hagan. I wonder if you covered that.
1: No. In 2014, I was still doing the Carolina Panthers.
2: Yeah, that game was 63-56.
0: Right.
2: Double overtime. that's...
1: A defensive struggle.
2: A defensive struggle.
0: And obviously the dynamics were a lot different.
1: Yeah.
0: I mean, Charlotte was a relatively new, I think that was only their fourth year.
1: I think they were FCS at that point.
0: They were an FCS independent,
1: right.
0: I think.
1: Right.
0: And they'd only started in like 2010.
1: Yeah.
0: But
1: I'd wondered why there wasn't a program like this for football earlier for these guys. I didn't understand why they didn't have it. They seem to have all the resources, big enough fan base, big enough alumni association where they could
0: too,
1: do it. Yeah.
0: Right.
1: I mean, heck, in basketball, they went to the Final Four when I was in high school.
2: Yeah.
1: Or maybe junior high schools.
0: Well, yeah. Their facilities are nice here.
2: Beautiful campus.
0: Yeah. Obviously, they're doing considerable expansion up above the broadcast area and media area that we're in directly above us. They're building an upper tier of seating here. And speaking of seating, it now is getting more and more occupied. Surprised that we were going to start it quite that late, but, they handle these things the way they handle them.
1: Well,
0: we don't have much say in that.
1: I was going to say, they haven't started the clock, and that really, that's what's got me worried. They haven't started the 60-minute clock yet.
2: Hour clock, yeah.
1: Yeah, the hour clock. So that's what's got me a little bit concerned that we're not going to be going at 4:45.
0: Yeah, well, right now we're just kind of in a holding pattern here. We remind our network affiliates, this is Citadel football, and we're in a weather delay here, and we'll just carry the network with us while we wait this thing out. We're visiting with Andrew Miller from the Post and Courier, and so Jackson Castellanos has been added, and he has the Clemson beat now. You're still pretty much one of the busiest guys in show business. What else are you covering besides this and the college?
1: The college, uh, the, you know, Stingrays, the Charleston Battery, the River Dogs, they got a playoff game coming up on Thursday. And then just you name it, and anything that, local I'm doing.
2: Never a dull second.
1: No. And then I, 2 days a week, try to give our boss a day off, and I'm the acting sports editor usually on Wednesdays and Thursdays. So.
0: Well, I don't know what it is with you Post and Courier guys at radio, but you do a great job.
1: Well, thank you.
0: You know, Jeff Hartzell, of course, who was your boss for a number of years at the Post and Courier, doing a great job on the high school games here with us on Friday nights. In fact, listen to he and Will Brown a considerable amount last night of the Wando-Lucy Beckham game.
1: Yeah.
0: And, but yeah, you guys are versatile multimedia types.
1: Well, I wanted to get into TV and radio. That was my major originally. I went to South Carolina, and then I met my wife, and she was in the print part of the journalism school, and I'm like, all right, I'm going to go follow her for a little while. But I did have I'd worked at the Greensboro Daily News as a clerk when I was in high school. So
2: yeah, Brian, you mentioned the Wando game last night. They had over 6,500 people at that game.
0: Sellout.
1: Packed. And then I said, like, the game that I went to last night was Huff High School, and Providence Day. And Providence Day is coached by Chad Greer, whose son Will.
2: It was at Oceanside.
1: Yeah. So it was kind of like not a homecoming, but I was just like, familiar. And then Huff's coach is a Deshaun Baker. He played at SC State in the early 2000s under Buddy Pugh, but their stadium only sat 4,000. And I was amazed that they're the number one program, or, you know, they state championships at 4A, 5A, whatever the highest level in North Carolina is. And that's all their stadium was? I couldn't believe it. And I asked their coach about Deshaun, and he's like, this ain't South Carolina. This is North Carolina. We care about basketball here more. So.
0: A number of Charlotte players out on the field now in full uni, kicking it around. Dogs, too. Crowd starting to filter in, and the 60-second clock has started. The good news is it started. The bad news is it's got 59 minutes on it still.
1: That's not good.
0: So we'll see if maybe they bump that up as we get a little bit closer here. But we do appear to have dodged the bullet as far as the big cell of weather. Now, they did tell us in the last update that they expect there might be another one, although I don't see that one coming at the moment.
1: Right.
0: But visiting with Andrew Miller from the Post and Courier. What else will you cover besides the Citadel? I guess some of that. You get pressed into various services depending on how it's going, right?
1: High school stuff. I do a lot of high school stuff now, which, that's kind of how I started at the Post and Courier back in 89, or 88, 89. I covered Jack Douglas's last year at Garrett High School.
2: At Garrett.
1: So whenever whenever his senior year, that was my first year doing high schools. And, there's something about doing high school football that I still like, because those kids are basically, for the most part, still happy to see you.
2: Yeah.
1: Coaches are happy to see you. Same thing here, but you get up at that Power 4 level, and you're just a nuisance to everybody there. That's kind of the way I feel.
0: Right.
1: Unfortunately, the business is gone. It's sad, too.
2: Yeah.
1: There were days, like back again when I first started covering the Clemson beat, Tommy West was there. I did his last 2 years, then the first six under Bowden. And one of them, the coach would come out and talk, or a player would come out and talk. Then there'd be about a 30-minute break, and I would walk around the coaches' offices, because the bathroom where you go, the bathroom was right near there.
2: Was that an old Jervy?
1: Yeah, it was an old Jervy, right?
2: Yeah.
1: So, and the doors would be open, and I'd just go down and sit down and talk to an assistant coach.
2: Yeah.
1: There's no way today you could do that.
2: Right.
1: Absolutely not. And that's how you got to know those coaches as human beings off the field. You start about their families, and
0: right.
1: And it just made it a whole lot easier.
2: And they were making 40 and 50 grand back then.
1: Yeah.
2: Right. A little different than today.
1: Not 1.8 million. Or whatever they're all getting paid. I tell you, Bryles, whatever they're paying him, they put up 58 or 57 on Kent State, so he must be doing okay.
0: Oh, wow.
1: I like him.
2: That's good to hear.
0: One of the things I think that's changed with how media has changed, I mean, with social media and all these different sources where you can get all this information, some of it viable, some of it not, I think what's changed is a lot of the relationship between journalist, broadcaster, whatever it is. is,
3: right,
0: and coaches, and in a lot of cases, players. Because my approach was always, look, I'm not going to cover for you, but I'm going to cover the way you play,
3: right,
0: and the way you coach,
3: right,
0: and largely what happens on the field.
3: Right, yeah.
0: You know, I have to be fair, I have to be honest, but, you know, and I think as a result, you know, you have a wider chasm now between those that we cover and those of us who do cover it, because I think, you know, the advent of all these different sources of media and everybody scrambling for clicks and all this
3: right.
0: stuff, and people not afraid to just blow something that isn't something into a big deal
3: right.
0: on social media, I think that's just widened the gap that has made it harder for some of us to, you know, to have good, solid relationships that are built on trust with people.
2: Yeah, well, just like last week, it was more of a connectedness back then.
3: Right.
2: You know, Pete Yannity, we were going up to our first broadcast at Wofford, and he saw me, and he rambled off like 90% of our starting roster at Manning High School.
3: Yeah.
2: I mean, he talked
3: wow.
2: about guys that played in, you know, major leagues and guys went on to college.
3: Right.
2: I was like, how in the world do you remember all that?
3: Yeah, exactly.
2: But he was working out of Florence then. He did an amazing job.
3: Right, yeah.
2: But
3: yeah,
2: I mean,
0: he's one of the best.
2: 35 years later, he started running these names off. I'm like, golly bum, you're pretty daggum good.
1: It's like, you coached him or played with him, you don't remember him. It's like,
2: yeah.
1: Who does?
2: Yeah. He rambled off like 25 names. I was like, golly, that's impressive.
1: Did Brian Mance go to Manning?
2: Brian was at Manning.
1: Yeah. Yeah, I covered him. He was a heck of a defensive back.
2: Yeah, Brian was at Clemson, and then, of course, Josh Miller, Elmer
3: yeah.
2: Bench were at Clemson.
3: Yeah.
2: Travis Pugh, you know, with
3: oh,
2: all
3: yeah,
2: ACC
3: yeah.
2: at
3: oh,
2: Clemson.
3: Wow. Okay.
2: Yeah, all those guys
3: yeah.
2: came out of Manning.
3: Nice.
0: Honestly, the other thing that's changed, though, is how access is.
3: Yeah.
0: You know, the way, I mean, now granted, I mean, working with teams a lot of the times, I guess I've always had this a little bit differently, but I could pretty much go to any practice I wanted to and sit there and watch the entire thing, and nobody, you know, and I knew a lot of journalist types that did the same thing.
3: Absolutely.
0: And nowadays, that's all very strictly controlled yeah. and very limited.
1: I think Mo would let me come out and watch a practice
0: right.
1: if I wanted to, but yeah, Charlie Taft kicked me out of practice at least once every year. I mean, I did. I'll never forget. He was yelling at Travis Gervais about something. If you don't know who Travis Gervais is,
0: yeah,
1: trust
0: yeah, I remember
1: me,
0: him in the NFL.
1: Yeah,
2: he introduced me to my wife.
1: He did, oh, did he?
2: Yeah. My wife and his girlfriend lived together, above 82 Queen.
1: Oh, man.
2: Wow. So I know Travis very well.
1: So he's yelling at Travis. He ran the wrong route or whatever it was. And he said something, and I laughed. And he turned around to me. Charlie Taft goes, Andrew, get the out of here. And he pointed. And I got about halfway to my car. And he goes, all right, come back.
2: Yeah.
1: So I came back. And something else happened. And I didn't say anything. And he's yelling again, not at Travis. I can't remember who's yelling at. And he turned around and looks at me again.
2: Make sure you weren't saying anything.
1: Yeah, like I wouldn't, and I didn't say anything or didn't, no reaction, and then he still pointed, nope, gone.
2: Yeah.
1: And
2: yeah.
1: I believe so. Yeah.
0: Tell you what, we're at the top of the hour here, right here. Let's pause for station identification. Back in 15 seconds on the Citadel Bulldogs Radio Network.
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0: Brian Giffen, Robbie Briggs, and the Post and Courier's Andrew Miller back at Jerry Richardson Stadium here in Charlotte, where a pretty good number of both squads now have taken the field. Dogs kind of in the T-shirts, helmets, more of the shells look with the football pants. And then Charlotte, those uniforms look a lot like the Jets back in like
1: they
0: the
1: do, yeah,
0: 90s and 60s
1: yeah.
0: and stuff, don't they?
1: Joe Namath, what
0: Joe
1: did he try out here?
0: Yeah, wearing the green tops. But, yeah, Charlotte back out there. And we have some semblance of a color guard starting to form. And looks like they put the student section over there right behind the visiting bench.
1: That's where I would definitely put them.
2: That's what I was just pointing to Andrew.
0: Yeah, right.
1: It looks like that's filling in very nicely. You got the band over there. So, yeah, they got a home field advantage.
0: That'd be one thing to do, since you're switching sides with
1: yeah.
0: the team, is to put the noisiest, most rowdy ones, like they do at VMI for basketball.
1: Right.
0: Where
1: right.
0: Those guys are right behind me, man. And they're all over me
1: yeah.
0: and our team the entire game. But, I mean, you know, the crowd can make a big difference when it's like that.
1: I was going to say, the worst place for that in basketball is Cameron Indoor Stadium at Duke.
0: And oh, yeah.
2: I can only imagine.
1: If you are on press row, they're literally... they're putting their feet on the benches that you're sitting on, the
2: yeah.
1: kids are, and they're sweaty and they're smelly and they're loud, and that's horrible. Absolutely horrible.
0: Winding making our way toward kickoff here very gradually as we had some weather that threatened and then moved off. Last update that we saw said that they expected a possibility anyway of one more cell that could have some artillery in it, and we'll certainly see as we wind our way a little bit closer. Right now the 60-second clock inexorably winding along very slowly at 51 minutes left, but nobody in a huge or tremendous hurry to get this going. You were talking about all the different things that you've kind of covered there. I mean, the other thing that happens is that suddenly you'll spot somebody else. I think, didn't Kleiniger go to a concert way out west somewhere last year, and you covered South Carolina for that one, too?
1: Yeah, I think it was either last year or the year before. He's a big Oasis fan, and I don't understand that. And the one thing about D.C., we call him D.C. at the paper,
0: right?
1: He does not like to fly. I mean, he will drive 24 hours in his car instead of getting on a plane.
2: He's like John Madden.
1: Yeah, just does not like flying. But he flew out to L.A. because that's where the concert was, to go to that thing. And then I go in for the post game, and Shane Beamer's looking around, where's Kleiniger? And I said,
2: he'll be here in a minute.
1: I said, no. I was like, you're not going to believe this. He's at an Oasis concert. He went to an Oasis concert. And I'm like, yeah, a death in the family, a marriage, a wedding, I understand. But an Oasis concert? And D.C.'s always the first guy to ask the first question in all the press conferences.
0: Right.
1: So somebody else got that honor. And I was like, you need to suspend him for a game just because he went out to that concert. He goes, yes, he was going to do that. I don't know if he did or not. But
0: if any of you marketing folks, if any of you marketing folks from the Outback are listening, we all remember the Madden Cruiser. That's what he needs. He needs a Kleiniger Cruiser
1: to
0: get him to these various things so he doesn't have to fly.
1: Jackson drove to Baton Rouge. That's like 11 hours from Greenville. I'm like, you are crazy, dude.
2: Wow. Well, you say that. We drive out to Arkansas. It's about 12 hours of duck hunt, so.
0: Well, But, both teams back on the field now, and we're at least winding our way closer here. And I think, here in a couple of moments, we're going to have a color guard, and they're out there actually rehearsing their steps as we speak.
1: We're not anywhere near the national anthem.
0: No.
1: Not yet.
0: No, they're more like they're in practice mode. But, the one thing you never know about, though, and, I mean, these weather lightning-related delays, more to the point, anytime that a bolt happens within a 10-mile radius,
2: 30 minutes
0: tacked on. If you're 29 minutes left in that and another bolt comes, now you're at 59.
1: Right, yeah, and I think that as long as it didn't interrupt the middle of the game, I think it's easier for players to kind of, we had a delay, and it just delayed 45 minutes. Yeah, I think that's easier to kind of get back ramped up and get ready for the game than it is to go out there, you play a half or a couple quarters, and then it rains, and you got to go back out. Those are the games that are, you don't know what's going to happen.
2: I think this, Brian, could be an advantage for us today.
1: Yeah.
2: You know, throwing off the timing. They haven't played in the game before. I'm watching us warm up on offense. We're running a lot of trap option, a lot of triple option, and things such as that as well.
1: Yeah. Interesting to see. I'll be very interested to see what kind of game plan offensively they've got coming out here, because you're right, Charlotte's not been a very good defensive team, at least from last year.
2: Yeah. You know, the Garcia kid, he had a heck of a game last week, Brian, getting downhill, new tailback. I was very impressed with his physicality and how he ran with, a lot of pride and a lot of heart.
0: Well, he and Boyle seem like they're going to be a good 1-2 compliment. Punch complement each other, too.
2: Yeah.
0: And both guys, really, even though they both have some pop and some power, both guys also have pretty good speed.
1: And I think the game's going to come down to, I think the defensive front seven and how they play. If they can kind of keep it close and,
2: if we can have flashes there and shrink the game and make it, an 8-possession or 9-10-possession game rather than 15,
1: right.
2: We've got a very good chance to win the game. But going back to Garcia, Brian, I don't know if you saw the picture of him catching a hammerhead shark either at Sullivan's or wherever he was. I mean, that thing was huge, and I'm like, he should not be holding the head of that hammerhead shark.
0: It was a $2 steak.
2: Yeah, I mean, it was huge, but But yeah, he ran the ball real hard, and like I said, Quentin did a lot of good things running the football. He, yep. You know, he showed a lot of class and pride, and I didn't know he got some teeth knocked out.
1: I didn't know it either until Maurice said something at the press conference.
2: That's even more.
1: Monday.
2: That's more impressive.
1: Yeah,
0: I didn't feel like the offensive line played badly in that game either. They opened some holes. They kind of held their own.
1: You're at 5.1 yards per carry.
0: That's yeah. Right.
1: I think any coach in America would take that every
2: right.
1: day.
2: Yeah, and you know, going back to Wofford, not to go back to last week, but that is a program that had a really great end of the season last year,
1: right.
2: And they lost five games by a total of 14 points. So, you know, you're talking about a team that could be 11-2 if they had those so many plays back,
1: right.
2: I mean, so many points back.
1: Right.
2: And, you know, they run that reduction 3-4 defense, which is tough to drive down the field the entire time. And, you know, they've got a great coach and staff. But, you know, you take away the block punt, you take away the muff on the kickoff return. Like we mentioned, it's a 21-14 game with, you know, 10, 12 minutes left in the game. And then like a traditional sort of Wofford game.
1: Right.
2: You know.
1: Yeah, I think people were most disappointed in the special team tonight. And they should be. I think that's totally legitimate, especially when you got two coaches, Tony and Tony Gosem and Maurice Drayton, who have coached special teams in the NFL.
0: And they put a lot of emphasis on it.
1: Oh, they do. And I think he, you know, just talking to Mo Monday after the presser was over, you know, he was embarrassed. I mean, he didn't come out and say that, but you could just tell he was embarrassed.
2: He was hot at halftime. I'll say that.
1: Yeah.
2: He was hot. And, you know, it's like a double whammy, like you mentioned, with all the experience. And if you ever go to one of the practices, they run one of the finest practices with special teams. I mean, there's not a single kid that's not doing something.
1: Right.
2: I mean, they do a great job of install, and I think, I didn't watch the film, but going back on what I saw, they just had a little miscommunication up front because they were bringing what we would call the black team. They were bringing 10 guys on that play.
1: Right.
0: Yeah. I'll be curious to see today, remembering him, how the Dogs fare against Cole Gonzalez. Because he's a guy that can get the ball down the field. He's a guy that is a seasoned veteran guy that hits his receivers, has a good arm, but he also can run.
1: Yeah.
0: And he can make things happen. And I recall that very vividly when they faced him when he was with Western a couple of years ago.
1: And that was, I believe, was that game up at Western? I believe it was. Maybe I'm wrong. I don't know. But, yeah, you're absolutely right. Guy who, again, I think this is the perfect level for him. He was probably a little bit better in FCS, but not good at Power 4, so this FBS is where he belongs.
2: Right, and you got to look at his size. He's barely 6 foot.
1: Yeah.
2: I mean,
1: right.
2: I wouldn't even say he's 6 foot, but he reminds me of a Baker Mayfield.
1: Yeah.
2: And then he's got a great competitive spirit.
1: Yeah.
2: You know, he can make plays with his legs when need be, and he's got a pretty live arm. But going back again, he's played in 31 games.
1: Yeah.
2: Started
1: right.
2: 22.
1: Right.
2: And the quarterback's the straw that serves the drink all the time. I don't care what level you play at. So he's got confidence, and you know, be eager to see how he plays today against us.
0: You know, you never know, too, at a school like Oklahoma, how he was going to fare, even how good of a look that he got.
1: Yeah.
0: Because a guy like that may transfer out there more for depth and be buried on the depth chart and never even get a chance to play.
1: Well, yeah, Maurice Drayton told me that when he was recruiting Billups to the area, he's the hardest thing that he's ever had to recruit because
0: a backup quarterback.
1: He had to tell him, hey, you're going to be a backup. You're not going to, you know, we got a number one. So.
2: Yeah, there's a big difference also when you got 6'6", 6'7", in front of you coming right at you all the time at Oklahoma or in the SEC or ACC compared to, you know, a 6'3", 285 guy, you know. But I think if we show flashes up front on the defensive line, we got a chance to get them off schedule because of what they do offensively. And, you know, Wofford, you know, ran the ball hard against us too now. I mean, their backs ran hard against us, and I'm assuming it's going to be a little bit different against these guys.
1: Now,
2: in terms of their brand of style.
1: How much, when you were coaching, do you improve from that first game to the second game?
2: A lot of people talk about you improve the most first game to second game. I found that you just need to focus on getting better every day.
1: Yeah.
2: And the beautiful thing about playing a tough opponent the first week is that you find out where your weaknesses are.
3: Right, right.
2: Because Wofford's got a great coaching staff, just like these guys do. But it allows you to see, hey, look, this guy isn't as good as we thought he was,
3: right,
2: and then
3: right.
2: this kid is better than we thought he
3: right.
2: was. So from that standpoint, it gives you a little bit more identity on your team. But that goes back to the NFL model. I mean, you know, we don't get a chance to scrimmage anybody.
3: Right.
2: We don't
3: just
2: get a
3: dumb.
2: Chance to have preseason games.
3: Right.
1: Which is dumb.
2: Yeah. And you know, doggone well, if we were able to scrimmage South Carolina in a controlled scrimmage,
3: right.
2: just to raise, not that they need to raise money, but
3: right.
2: things like that, I
3: right.
2: think in the future will be our Division I opponent.
3: Yeah. I think that's going to happen. I think you're 100%
0: right. I've heard it proposed that spring game
3: yeah.
0: could be used that way.
3: Yeah, exactly.
0: Like a scrimmage.
2: Right. That's what I was just saying. That'll be our Division
3: I
2: paycheck.
3: Yeah,
2: our
3: yeah.
2: money game.
3: Right.
2: And it's great for the whole state.
3: Yeah.
2: You know, and
3: yeah.
2: you know Dabo would do it. I know Shane would do it.
3: Yeah.
2: I mean, hell, him being from Charleston.
3: Right.
2: I mean, and he loves Sutton.
3: Yep.
0: We're winding our way at some point toward the opening kickoff here as each team is down on the field. The Charlotte team just huddled up, and they are trotting now, fanning out to their different positions for individual drill stuff here. Dogs about to line up and get in rows and go through the calisthenic process. So we're getting closer. Brian Giffen right here, Robbie Briggs right here, and the Post and Courier's Andrew Miller here making chicken salad with us as we wait out.
3: Doing my best.
0: But yeah, I mean, it's at some point we're going to have a good college football game here.
2: Yeah. Andrew, let me ask you this: with the high school games that you go to, how have you seen the high school game change, specifically at, you know, Somerville, Fort Dorchester, the heavier levels? Is it more business?

0: couldn't do that, but for years, yeah, Wando and Lucy, they all had that technology. I'm like, yeah. How come the high schools can do it and you can't?
1: Yeah. Right. I'll say this also. I think a change is going to come to high school level is they're going to have green dots on the field for their defensive leader and their offensive quarterback. And, you know, you can talk about the quarterback play on both sides. The green dot on the helmet where you have your radio system has improved the quarterback play immensely.
0: Yeah.
1: Honestly, at the college level.
2: The advent of a lot of this technology, I think you're ultimately going to see all of it as we go forward trickle down. I mean, a good example is that break the plane stuff now that they're going to use to measure first downs and stuff like that. It's not at this level or certainly below this level yet, but it's coming. The ABS challenge system in baseball, I think you're going to see that pretty universally across. And I mean, as technology becomes available that enables a replay, we've seen replay work both ways, Andrew. Recall the Furman game a couple of years ago at home on the strip sack
0: that
2: they got it right and then overturned it to get it wrong.
0: Donkeys.
2: Never forget that.
0: Yeah.
2: But, I mean, the point is that you're going to see this technology as it becomes available. It starts at high levels. It gets test patterned. Now we have ABS in Major League Baseball. We saw it in the SoCon, but in the SEC tournament. But now it's going to become kind of a staple across college baseball as we go forward. And I think you're going to see similar technological stuff happen on this level.
0: Yeah, I 100% agree. The more technology becomes available and the cheaper it is, I think you're right. I think we're going to see it at just about every level, and it should be at every level. If you can afford it, if your school can afford it, you know, why not? Why? What's the downside? That's kind of the way I look at it.
1: Looking at the striped shirts down here, officiating also is a premium in today's world.
0: Yeah, it sure
1: is. Specifically with everything that's going on with gambling and whatnot, but those guys are under extreme pressure and
2: a lot of scrutiny.
1: No question. And they do a heck of a job. You know, specifically in high school, we don't see enough good officials in high school because just some of the guys have just, you know, retired.
0: Right.
1: But officiating at this level is good, too.
0: Yeah.
2: Well,
0: you
2: also see games now that are set up on a staggered schedule basis, playoffs even, I mean, so that you have enough officials to handle it all. You know, the amount of scrutiny that they're under, and they don't get paid phenomenally well.
0: Oh, not only do they not get paid phenomenally well, but then everybody, coaches, players, fans are all over them. I'd been an official
2: it's a
0: for a
2: thankless
0: while.
2: Gig.
0: it really is a thankless gig. It's got to be. I would not be an official. Getting back to baseball, and I know I've said this to you before, but the fact that Oklahoma won the national championship to me is just the most bizarre thing because I didn't think that team had a chance.
1: Were they 500?
0: They were.
2: They were actually a little below, but they weren't they like the seventh seed or the 12th seed in the SEC tournament, something like that?
0: They lost. And I'm sure somebody's going to call me and correct me. I think they lost 11 out of their 13 SEC series.
1: Wow.
0: For the entire.
1: Right.
0: So, how did they even get in? But they got in. And then to go on that run was just amazing. I was just like.
2: You know, even when. Were you in Atlanta? I'm trying to remember. So, in that first game against them, the 8-3 game, you're ahead 3-2 in like the 6th, 7th inning. You start walking guys, and then they kind of take the game over, and then they pull away and win. They never look back after that.
0: I thought their give a hoot meter. There's another word for that, but I thought their Oklahoma's give a hoot meter the Friday night during the rainout was about a 2, and then the next morning at the beginning, I thought it was about a 1. I was like, Sinnel's going to win.
1: Yeah.
0: I thought the way that they came out, the way their Oklahoma's body language and their whole kind of vibe was just like, no, they do not want to be here.
2: There's no question, too, that I mean, and maybe, and you can tell me if you think it transcends just baseball, but that NCAA tournament appearance opens a lot more doors that might not have been that open on the recruiting trail for baseball. And to some extent, appearing in the NCAA tournament, maybe across some other sports, too.
0: Yeah, I agree. It's never a bad thing to win, and you're right. You're going to catch a lot of people's attention by going there and not just showing up and playing, but showing up and playing well.
1: Well, were we ranked 7th or seeded 7th in the SoCon tournament?
2: 5th.
1: That's right. We had a little run at the end. That's right.
2: Right. But still, I mean, you had to survive the play-in round. And then, and honestly, I've said this before, that was probably, and I mean, over the years between minors and majors and college, I've probably done 3,000 baseball games. But I don't ever remember a

0: five-game stretch that was quite like that SoCon tournament.
1: And Michael Gibson.
0: Just
1: was,
0: timely hits and great pitching and just everything. Double plays. I mean, it was just phenomenal.
1: I think I've told you this story. I had breakfast the morning of the elimination game against Oklahoma, and a couple walked in. They had a bunch of Oklahoma gear on, and I just said, oh, you guys going to the game? They go, yeah. And the guy said that his dad, his son was pitching that. And he was the freshman pitcher for them that actually pitched against the Citadel.
0: That was Robleski or whatever his name was.
1: And he asked me something, and I said, yeah, I don't think you should pick the Mike. 22 is a guy you don't pitch to. He goes, yeah, we saw enough of him in the first game, and sure enough, first at bat, Michael Gibson gets a double right off the bat. And I saw him in between one of the innings, and he goes, I tried to tell him. He didn't listen,
0: It's just interesting, though, how winning begats winning,
1: absolutely.
0: I mean, you go and now probably, again, you're getting into more living rooms recruiting-wise as a result of, you know, you're having a really good season.
1: And it
0: carries over to any of these sports.
1: Yeah.
2: Well, I'll tell you this also. If looking at what baseball did last year, we had a group of seniors that were kind of the heartbeat of the team.
1: Yep.
2: And then the transfers kind of piggybacked on them and bought into our entire school concept.
1: Yep.
2: And if you had to look at a model, what Coach Triplett did, it was outstanding, you know, for the run that the kids went on. But you had a group of kids there that had gone through some lean years.
1: Yep.
2: And they were kind of you know, they were the heartbeat of the team and took leadership.
1: I think it's a little bit harder to do because you got a bigger roster in football, but it's something you can definitely, that's the model that I think that all the programs should use.
2: Yeah, and you have to take ownership of the locker room. Yeah. You know, the guys that are in the core, when you're in the locker room, you've got to take ownership of that. And when the people come into the locker room from other schools, you have to make sure they understand how we do things.
0: Hey, you got to have keepers of the culture is the word.
2: And that was one thing. All the great teams I've been a part of, championship teams, is, you know, we didn't have a soft locker room, and the kids did a great job of letting the outsiders that came in, hey, this is how we do things, and this is how it's going to be.
1: And that's why I think Quentin Hayes is so valuable, because he went to the Air Force, so he I don't know what it is up there, the fourth class system. I don't know what they call it up there, but he's been through that. He understands the military. He understands how important that is. And
2: has an appreciation for it.
1: Exactly.
2: Yeah.
0: Right. And I mean, honestly, this goes without saying. It's a road game. You're trying to bounce back from a loss. But the first 5-6 minutes of this game are important.
1: Yep, no doubt.
0: You know, you've just got to establish some confidence.
1: And that's something they've struggled with under Maurice Drayton, is getting off to good starts ever since he's been here. They always seem to be a little sluggish and a little bit, I don't know, on their back foot. If you're using a soccer analogy there, they always talk about their front foot. But it always seems like they're on their back foot. Hopefully, get it done. And I know he's tried a bunch of different things to get him going earlier, and I don't know what the magic formula is. Maybe Robbie knows what it is. I don't know.
2: You know, it's one thing.
1: Because everybody do it, right?
2: If you win a game like this, it can completely change your entire season.
1: Right.
2: But at the same time, we need to recognize that, you know, they were 1-11 last year.
1: Right.
2: And 10 out of their last 11 seasons were losing records.
1: Right.
2: And so, you know, hopefully we can come out and set the tone and hit them in the mouth.
0: That's why I think that a good start make a... And the other thing is that, you know, you talk about that first game to second game. This is their first.
1: Yeah.
0: This is their initial game. So whatever first game jitters, first game mistakes, mental, whatever it is, I mean, you want to be able to capitalize on anything like that happens here.
2: Yeah. I think I'm correct in saying they have 62 new players on their team.
1: 62, right. That's what I heard in the press box.
2: 62, that is amazing.
1: That is,
2: And I'll tell you what, I do have these notes. 62 new players, 25 from the portal, 12 from JUCO, and 25 from high school.
1: Oof.
0: Well, so they're relatively young team in a lot of respects too.
2: And then it goes back to the calendar, the athletic calendar. The coaches can't really do anything with them in the summer.
1: Yeah.
2: The strength coach and their staff do most of the stuff.
1: Right.
2: So you don't get to learn and understand the kid, and you know, until you're in a competitive situation, that's tough to learn your team like
1: that. Yeah, and I think you're right. I think they're going to start changing that. They're going to go to OTOs and more things that you could do in the spring.
2: Yeah, it's just better off for everybody.
1: Yeah.
0: Well, honestly, I mean, it's at some point they have to acknowledge the fact that, look, you're paying guys. It has to be run. It's run in so many respects like pro sports now, right, only without any rules.
2: Yeah.
0: So, I mean, at some point or the other, you might as well have somebody strong enough, like a Nick Saban or somebody, to be a commissioner.
3: Yeah.
0: And maybe you need, you know, a chancellor of each sport, but a commissioner of college athletics, yeah, you know, yeah, to oversee the whole thing.
1: Somebody.
0: But then it has to operate a little bit more like a business, because that's what it is.
1: Yeah. Yeah. No, it's, yeah, they need somebody to take the reins of this thing, and so far that hasn't happened. And then even when they do make rules, as we've seen, they just go to court, and then it doesn't matter.
0: Right.
1: You find a friendly judge.
2: It's got to come from a federal standpoint. Yeah. It just can't be state by state.
1: Yeah.
0: Well, that's where antitrust protection is everything.
1: Yeah.
0: The NCAA's got to have some ability to enforce their own rules without, you know, getting dragged into every podunk courtroom across, well, some of them podunk and some of them not.
2: That's going to last.
0: Across the country.
2: Yeah, and that's going to last until the kid is done with his eligibility.
1: Right.
2: You know, they can keep kicking the can down the road.
0: Right.
2: But I'm excited, you know, going back to our game today, I'm excited to see what our kids can do, excited to see if they come out with, you know, a lot of character and pride, and I feel good about us today. I have a feeling we're going to play well today.
0: From a matchup perspective, too, there's no question that you are at a disadvantage. It's an FBS program. They've got more scholarship guys and all of that. But, and I'll run this by you. I used to work with a coach who used to use the phrase TNTs, things that take no talent. Play smart.
1: Right.
0: You know, don't hang on to the football.
1: Yep.
0: Simple things like that. Don't jump off sides.
1: Right.
0: Don't false start.
1: Don't beat yourself.
0: And if you start in those areas and can play well in those areas and mix in a few plays along the way, at the end of the day, you look up, the dust settles, and maybe you got to win.
1: Yeah. Absolutely.
2: Yeah, and I'm going to tell you this. You know, they put their pants on just like we do.
1: Yeah, absolutely.
2: And when you're out there on the field, you know, when we beat Arkansas, we beat Carolina, we beat Army twice and all that stuff, they would have finished third or fourth in the Southern Conference,
1: yeah,
2: even though they were a Division I team.
1: Right.
2: I know that was years ago.
0: Right.
2: But just like when we beat Georgia Tech and when we beat Carolina, you know, 15-16 era, that, you know, it, a lot of it's confidence. This program's not used to winning. And if we get off to a good start and play well on special teams, and like we said earlier, Brian, we just got to have some impact plays on offense. We can't rely on the 12-15 play drive every time.
1: You need some chunk yardage.
2: Yep. No question.
1: Chunk plays.
0: I'll give you an update. The Charlotte team has now gone off and gone back into the locker room, and it looks like the Dogs have wrapped up most of their stretching and loosening up on the field. They huddle across the way excitedly, and here's

0: The National Weather Service in Columbia has issued a severe thunderstorm warning for East Central Fairfield County in Central South Carolina, Southwestern Lee County in Central South Carolina, Northwestern Sumter County in Central South Carolina, Northeastern Richland County in Central South Carolina, Southwestern Kershaw County in Central South Carolina, until 5:15 p.m. Eastern Daylight Time. At 4:27 p.m. Eastern Daylight Time, severe thunderstorms were located along a line extending from near Longtown to near Bishopville, moving south at 10 miles per hour. The following hazards are expected: 60 miles per hour wind gusts and nickel-size hail. Source: radar indicated. The following impacts are expected: expect damage to trees and power lines. Locations impacted include Columbia, Camden, Bishopville, Lake Wateree Dam, Dentsville, Lugoff, villages as Sandhill, Elgin, Killian, Sesquicentennial State Park, Lake Carolina, Goodale State Park, Maysville, Jenkins Mill, Manville, Spring Hill, North Town Square Shopping Center, Boykin, Pine Grove Fire Station, and Wateree River Correctional Institution. This includes the following highways: Interstate 20 in South Carolina between mile markers 78 and 118. Interstate 77 between mile markers 18 and 20.
1: And I know this cloud cover, for whatever it's worth, is at least a positive. That's, you know, when I was on the field earlier, it was 104 on the field.
2: Right.
1: I mean, it was warm.
2: Yeah, we're going to start, you know, I mean, ultimately, that clock up there that counts down to kickoff showing about 24 and a half minutes right now. But ultimately, as a result of this weather, the fact that it's clouded up, it's gotten later, and now it's kind of overcast. It's going to be a lot cooler and probably more pleasant than it would have been kicking at 3:30.
1: Yeah, no question. You know, but on the flip side of that, you know, Coach Drayton talks about us being a tough blue-collar football team. And, you know, even though we do have cloud cover, it's still, you know, very much a high humidity level, and it's going to be a big part of our trainers making sure our guys stay hydrated and not cramp up during the game, which is also a challenge to them because they haven't played a game.
2: No question.
1: And in your first game, you're amped up, and that also contributes to, you know, being drained and having cramps and those type things. And, you know, often we would always see guys getting, you know, IVs at halftime earlier in the season than, of course, later.
2: Yeah, so the Dogs will return home next week. They hope to do so 1-1. If they can steal one here at Charlotte, they'll take on Charleston Southern at Johnson Haygood Stadium. And that is a week and about an hour and a half from right now. 6 o'clock kickoff next Saturday, September the 12th at Johnson Haygood. There are still tickets, but they're going quick. That is the Low Country Boil Bowl. It'll be installment 2 of it. And the Dogs have that trophy, among others, in the trophy case at Signia's Hall, and they plan to keep it, but they'd love to see you there when they take on the Buccaneers, a crosstown rival, at home next Saturday. This Charlotte bunch, meanwhile, will take on the Dogs tonight, and next Saturday, Robbie Briggs, 7:45 kickoff at Vaught-Hemingway against Ole Miss. Could they be looking ahead? I mean, it is their opener, right? So I jest as much as anything, but
1: that'll be a challenge for sure.
2: Yeah, they take on the Dogs tonight, and then they take on Ole Miss a week from tonight. They are in the All-America Conference, or All-American Conference. And we're an FCS program the last time that these two teams met back in 2014, as Robbie and I were talking about with Andrew, a 63-56 win for the Dogs in double overtime. They had 684 yards of offense in that game.
1: Yeah, that
2: which
1: was
2: our program records for Charlotte to this day.
1: That was a barn burner for sure. I was at that game. And it lasted a long time, too, because I think they threw the ball, I don't know, 40 or 50 times.
2: Right. I mean, it's going to be a good crowd here, continuing to filter in. And the student section packed across the way, band section full, Citadel section largely full. And it's place is going to be pretty equal opportunity in terms of noise from different parts of the stadium, Robbie. They're all over the place.
1: Yeah, they do a good job as, you know, having the student section there, even in the red zone. You know, the red zone football today is going to be huge in terms of us executing in the red zone.
2: The noise and all that.
1: Correct,
2: right?
1: Yeah. And you see they have the van right there on that end zone line, which will create a ton of noise, you know, within the rules, so to say. And sometimes that gets carried away. But, yeah, they'll have a full house here tonight. I was talking to one of their administrators coming in, and he said they have a waiting list for tickets here.
2: Yeah.
1: And coming off a 1-11 record, that tells you that the community here, you know, is excited about football in the Charlotte area.
2: Well, they started this program back like 14 years ago. In fact, my friend Matt Swearad, who's in the booth next door, their radio voice, has been the only voice they've had since they started the program here. Interesting how this broadcast thing is like a big fraternity. He and I worked around each other in AAA baseball 28 years ago, and I haven't seen him since like 03. So, you know, it's funny how this is kind of a big circle. Same way with Robert Fish, who does Richmond University basketball, University of Richmond basketball. Yeah, we played him in basketball last year, so I see Fishman for the first time since 2003.
1: Yeah, I've told you this earlier back, you know, in January and February, we were talking about me possibly taking over from Lee, you know.
2: By the way, a salute to Lee. He's out there listening, and we appreciate it.
1: Oh, yeah, he sent me a couple texts driving over this morning.
2: Yeah, oh, yeah.
1: Afternoon. But I love listening to games on the radio. I rather, sounds crazy, listen to a game on the radio than almost watching a game.
2: Well, that's the way I'm a radio guy.
1: I grew up that way.
2: I'm a radio guy, and I spent so much of my career traveling, and when I'm traveling, listening to games is how I'm getting by. You know, that's passing the time.
1: Yeah, you asked me on the trip last week, hey, do you know any high school games in the area that I can log into?
2: Right.
1: But, you know, you go back to when I grew up, we had Channel 2, Channel 4, and Channel 13 on the TV. That was it.
2: Right.
1: We didn't have, you know, every
2: those
1: game.
2: Those days, ABC had, like, the game of the week.
1: Yeah.
2: And
1: yeah.
2: You were starving for anything else.
1: Yeah, yeah. And that's if you had the antenna that would turn at the house.
2: Right. Yeah, when it was kind of like tied in with Wide World of Sports and all that stuff.
1: Yeah.
2: Times have certainly changed. They say the Gamecocks hung 57 on Kent State today. Something like that.
1: Yeah. Yeah, I don't care what you say. That's a lot of points.
2: Yeah. Well, you know, we're going to see South Carolina State in a couple of weeks, too, and they hung up 87 last week, too.
1: That's impressive.
2: Not much doubt those Bulldogs can score. I'll tell you, Chennis Berry has done an exceptional job up there. And, I mean, we all know he took over for a legend, a guy you certainly know better than me, Buddy Pugh.
1: Yeah, Buddy always did a good job. Of course, he's still the AD there. But
2: right.
1: His son helps out a ton with their athletic department. You know, and he's old school. He's an old school coach. And, you know, like I said, everything comes full circle. Old school coaches still have a spot in this sport.
2: Right.
1: And, you know, South Carolina State has a tremendous history of Hall of Famers. And I'm talking about NFL Hall of Famers. And they have a great fan base, and that's going to be a challenge for sure for both of us then.
2: We do have some scores from around the SEC that we'll give you quickly here as we wind our way closer to the opening kick of this game. We apologize, you know, the weather kind of moved in. They delayed things. In the end, though, it's going to be cooler, and field conditions brought to you by RCM Landscapes. It's going to be great. It's a turf surface, and all dry. Much as they delayed stuff, and we had all that stuff move by, didn't have anything fall on the field. So footing should be good, should be a fast track. And if anything, Robbie, this cloudiness over the last couple of hours undoubtedly probably cooled the surface off a little bit.
1: Yeah, I tell you what, you got to salute their leadership. They got everybody out of here in a quick manner and had everybody come back in, I mean, in a professional manner, and that says a lot being at the first game.
2: Right. Georgia leading Tennessee State, I should say, 35-3. That one's at the half. They're playing that one between the hedges in Athens. Texas 28, Texas State nothing. Just under 6 minutes left to go in the first half there. Tennessee out on Furman 14-0. 6 minutes left to go there in the half. And Auburn over Baylor 3-0. 2:45 to go in the half. Low scoring game being played. The Aflac kickoff game in Atlanta between the Auburn Tigers and Baylor Bears. North Alabama and Arkansas. No score. 7:28 left to go, quarter one. Arkansas, you know, kind of making a debut with a whole new regime. You got Missouri State at Texas A&M. This is SEC stuff. Austin Peay at Vanderbilt. Clemson at LSU, probably, arguably anyway, the biggest game on the board this weekend. And then you get UL Monroe at Mississippi State. Florida Atlantic is at Florida. And then earlier finals from around the SEC today, Alabama pounded East Carolina 48-10. How about Blake Harrell's group might at least make it closer than the 28.5 they said there was a spread in that game?
1: Yeah, well, I'll tell you what, Blake did an outstanding job when he was here back in those 2015-16.
2: Intense guy.
1: Oh, yeah, he is an old-school guy, and he's always first class when he was here, and he's done a good job there. I want to say they won 7 games last year, went to the bowl game.
2: Yeah, and he took over, you know, early in the season, and was the interim, and then wound up, you know, that everybody was energized enough that he landed the gig. Yeah, South Carolina defeated Kent State 57-0, as we talked about a little bit earlier. No surprise there. Kentucky pounded Youngstown State in a meeting of SEC versus FCS, 45-13 Wildcats. Missouri defeated Arkansas Pine Bluff 54-14. That one was played at their Columbia out in Missouri. And Oklahoma last night pounded UTEP 51-0. And then Louisville and Ole Miss tomorrow. Going to square off at 7:30 tomorrow night.
1: That's going to be it. I would not underestimate Louisville in that game.
2: No. Looking at some of those, you know, and we kind of have some fun doing little pick segment stuff, and some of those spreads that they announced seemed like they're a little far. That's why I took Blake Harrell's group against Alabama. I thought 28.5. I thought Blake and them might keep it a little closer.
1: Yeah.
2: That Wofford-Gardner-Webb game, by the way, now is in the third quarter, and the Terriers still leading 14-3. They're about 10 minutes left to go in the third. Sorry, Rob.
1: No, you're fine. You're fine.
2: So yeah. We will ultimately have this game for you. We'll have Coach Drayton from the field during the half and also in the post game. And, hey, let's hope that maybe the Dogs can give them some good stuff to talk about.
1: No question. Eager to see what we do with the coin toss, if we are able to win it, if we're going to accept or if we're going to defer in the second half. I think he may end up accepting the ball if we win the coin toss just to try to get something on the board and quiet the crowd down early.
2: I know he loves the old two-for-one thing, though.
1: Yeah.
2: You know what he hadn't mentioned this year yet is the middle eight. But last week, the middle eight was a big challenge for the Dogs. They actually won the second four of that, first 4 minutes of the second half.
1: Yeah.
2: But they lost the last 4 minutes of the first half and did so pretty badly with, the muffed punt and, of course, allowing that other Wofford touchdown.
1: Yeah, that drive we had in the second half, it was beautiful. We had, I think it lasted 7 minutes and 40-something seconds, and, you know, our kids really bared down and drove the ball and got us back in the ball game. But prior to that, you know, you don't want to keep going back to special teams plays, but when you're known for special teams and you have major mistakes in it, it's like a double whammy. You know, it's embarrassing, you know, and Coach was not happy about that at halftime, that was for sure.
2: Yeah, you just can't put yourself in that kind of a position, unfortunately. So we're winding our way toward the opening kickoff here. Clock out there saying just under 13 minutes. We expect both the teams to get back out into the field area. Looks like this place is going to be pretty close to full by the time it's all said and done. A side over across from us between the students, the band, and the Citadel fans, already pretty full over there.
1: Everything in front of us is full.
2: And this place is going to be rocking once it gets going. See if the Dogs can hang with these guys. Maybe make a couple plays early, and you never know. Create a turnover here and there. I mean, this is a team that, it's a new season, it's a new roster, but this is a team in Charlotte that playing their first game. They don't really know yet, you know, what they have as far as they haven't played a game yet.
1: No, when you have 62 new players, I can't imagine being a coach and having to manage that. And a lot of those kids, you know, it's not like they were here since January.
2: Right.
1: Some of them came in after spring ball, some of them came in during the summer. And like I said earlier, it hurts the coaches because you really can't put your hands on them and teach them during the summer because of the rules and regulations. But, you know, I'm eager to see how we come out in the second half. And I think the game last week is going to benefit us this week.
2: Crowd going to come to their feet here. And the hat's going to come off. And I think here in a second, we're going to get our national anthem. On the field.

0: The National Weather Service in Columbia has issued a severe thunderstorm warning for East Central Fairfield County in Central South Carolina, Southwestern Lee County in Central South Carolina, Northwestern Sumter County in Central South Carolina, Northeastern Richland County in Central South Carolina, Southwestern Kershaw County in Central South Carolina, until 5:15 p.m. Eastern Daylight Time. At 4:27 p.m. Eastern Daylight Time, severe thunderstorms were located along a line extending from near Longtown to near Bishopville, moving south at 10 miles per hour. The following hazards are expected: 60 miles per hour wind gusts and nickel-sized hail. Source: radar indicated. The following impacts are expected: expect damage to trees and power lines. Locations impacted include Columbia, Camden, Bishopville, Lake Watery Dam, Dentsville, Lugoff, villages at Sandhill, Elgin, Killian, Sesque Centennial State Park, Lake Carolina, Goodale State Park, Maysville, Dinkins Mill, Manville, Spring Hill, North Town Square Shopping Center, Boykin, Pine Grove Fire Station, and Watery River Correctional Institution. This includes the following highways: Interstate 20 in South Carolina between mile markers 78 and 118. Interstate 77 between mile markers 18 and 20.
1: Always been fair and impartial, and he always does a great job. He works hard, and that's
2: one of my favorites.
1: That's at the high school level or wherever. I mean, he's very well respected across the state for sure.
2: Yeah, all the Citadel coaches in each program, all of them big fans of Andrew, a true pro, and able to shed a lot of insight on a number of things with us today, not to mention give us some perspectives on some of the other insanity that's going on, around the college football world, and a landscape that is evolving week to week, day to day sometimes, as
1: minute
2: we
1: to
2: speak.
1: Minute.
2: Right. And, man, I just hope at some point, Robbie, and I will fully own the fact that I'm old school and all this stuff is really new as I see Citadel captains emerging across the way. In a moment, the Charlotte captains will emerge also. But I will fully admit that, all of this stuff, it's been a begrudging acceptance of the changes in the game because it's been the same, and we've done it the same way for so long. I don't know if you'd be human if you did it any other way. But, yeah. But that said, as much as we all have to accept and to whatever degree embrace whatever level of change there is, let's not lose our minds here either. Let's have some kind of rules and regulations so that it just doesn't... It's an arms race right now is the point.
1: Yeah,
2: and an unchecked, uncapped arms race. And it just can't continue that way.
1: Yeah, no question. At the end of the day, the NCAA has a lot of people that are making a lot of money. And they're always have been reactive over the last couple of years rather than proactive. And it's gotten out away from them. It's like a train running 100 miles an hour down the track. And, how are you going to stop it?
2: Right. Now for the Dogs, the captain is going to be Maurice Bonneau, Ryder Popple, Mike Linge, and also Tyler Higgins-Hill. Charlotte's captains assembling on this side. Going to be five of them also. And here in just a moment, we're going to see set captains head to the middle of the field and get our way closer. Both teams largely still remaining in their locker rooms or in the tunnels about to come back. And the officiating crew as it is. The umpire is Alan Bartolini. The headline judge, Greg Reed. Patrick Irwin, the line judge. Jeffrey Farrelly, the field judge. Side judge, Bryce Muller. Jeremy Reed, the back judge. Center judge, Todd Rombach. Michael Sechrist is the replay coordinator, and the replay communicator is Michael Fogarty. And the Dogs now clad in the white uniform with that blue hat to a chorus of boos going to come back from their locker room across the way to the far sideline. The Charlotte group is huddled in the tunnel down here to the right. will enter the field here in just a couple of moments. And this game, man, we're finally about ready to have some football here. Yeah, so these guys, Charlotte, that is, talked about the fact they play Ole Miss next Saturday. Then they go to App State. Then they come back here and host Louisiana and Memphis. Then they go to the North Texas Mean Green. They travel to Temple. And then they host Tulane. Then they go to UAB. And now here comes Charlotte. Flaming towers down along the goal line to the right as the green jersey, white pants, white helmeted clad Charlotte 49ers enter their home field for the first time this season. They'll run the length of the field. They'll come to the near sideline. And, man, finally, we're about to have some football here. Smoke billowing out from the locker room down there.
1: Yeah, they got a tremendous crowd today, that's for sure. A lot of energy in the stadium.
2: Right. Going to be good. You know, this is where if your D-line can hold up its end of the bargain. Nothing quiets a hostile crowd on the road like a really good D-line. Shut down that running game and don't let them do much. That'll bore the locals to tears early.
1: No question.
2: And get them quiet as the captains head to the middle of the field here. See if we can configure our ref feed. Man, that's becoming a big if anymore, whether or not you even have a ref feed. Captain's embrace. See if we can capture as the white hat will step in. Coin in hand, and they talk with both sets of captains. Dogs clad, though, in the white uniform. The numerals are infantry blue. Coin is in the air. And it looks like Charlotte has won the toss. Double check here.
1: They're going to receive.
2: Oh, Charlotte's going to receive, and they apparently opted to. Also, for the Dogs, that's one of those neutralize the first possession. And the advantage of winning the coin toss is gone. Moments away from getting this thing going. Great to have you with us. We appreciate you hanging out with us during the delay. And a salute, a tip of the cap to our affiliates in both Columbia and Sumter. And all of you joining us wherever you are on the Citadel Bulldogs Radio Network. Cole Gonzalez down here playing catch with Grayson Loftus, who quarterbacked for them a year ago, I might add. Cole Gonzalez.
1: Yeah, big
2: started for them.
1: A big part of their success is going to be based off of what he does today. And he's very experienced, and he can extend plays. And, you know, a lot of times early in games like this, you got to look for something deep early or a trick play or something to get the crowd into it.
2: Charlotte receiving team. Going to take the field. Derek Ely, and you got Charlie Birtwistle. See who else we have. It's going to be Jack Wild to kick it off. Good, that one pillar out there. Yeah, it's Ely who's back. Let's see here. Yeah, Derek Ely. Over on the far side of the field and here on the near. As Wild waits for the whistle. You have Henry Rutledge. Wild going to get the ball set. And going to mark off a few steps. And now position himself to the side. In a second, we'll have the whistle and this game will be underway. Great to have you with us. And we're about to play football in Charlotte. Whistle blows. And Weil checks his coverage unit, the approach, and the ball in the air. Going to sail end over end into and out the back of the end zone. Touchback And the Charlotte offense, led by Cole Gonzalez, will take the field.
1: That was a good start for us, him putting the ball through the end zone. They've got some dangerous return guys, that's for sure, on kickoff and punt.
2: All right, Cole Gonzalez. Dogs saw him when he was with Western. Going to open for the 49ers. One of his running backs is Deuce Williams. We'll check the other skill players as they break the huddle and spread out. Zaheem Kolick is wide to the near side left, two receivers in between, and now tight end in motion to the right side. Gonzalez turns, gives to his running back, taking it off to the right side, going to break into the secondary a moment and surge the pile forward all the way out for about 9 yards. Deuce Williams taking it off to the right.
1: Yeah, they're going quick hole on us there. I mean, we had guys there at the line of scrimmage.
2: Gain of nearly 10.
1: Yeah, all that was yak yards.
2: Gonzalez in the gun, turns, gives, no, play fakes, throws it far side of the field, first down. Caught over there by Jalen Hampton on the right side along the sideline over there. Stepped out of bounds near the 42-yard line. They'll move the chains, and Charlotte in the game's opening possession, moving right to left. Great to have you with us wherever you are. We appreciate you hanging out during the delay. 49ers break the huddle and come to the line. It'll be Ely to the left. They put a tight end in a slot. Brody Rhodes to the left. And two receivers on the right side. The running back, Deuce Williams, back to throw. Gonzalez swings it out of the backfield. Williams read beautifully.
1: Great job.
2: And defended even better by the Dogs.
1: Anytime you can get them in the second and 13, that was awesome.
2: And Zion Brown disrupted it. Didn't make the stop, Robbie, but figured prominently in it. Quickly right back on the ball tempo here.
1: No question.
2: Dogs swapping up defensive linemen. Three receivers right, one left. Second down, 12. Line of scrimmage, the 40-yard line, I should say. Deuce Williams, the running back. Gonzalez claps, gives. Williams running right. And, boy, burst through the first line of tacklers. They could have had him at the line of scrimmage. As it is, he pushes the pile forward for a gain of nearly 6.
1: That was a
2: off
1: duplicate
2: to the right.
1: That was a duplicate of the first play they ran. I mean, we had him in the backfield, and he just dropped his shoulders and went for another 6 yards.
2: All right, third down. They need about 5 here. Got to get to the Citadel 48. Ball parked on the 47 of Charlotte. Gonzalez in the gun with Williams flanking him right. He'll send two receivers right and two to the left. Man in motion toward the formation from the left. Gonzalez takes a snap. Four-man rush for the Dogs. Now the pressure comes. Throws near side. Diving attempt.
1: Beautiful.
2: Ball not caught.
1: Beautiful.
2: Incomplete.
1: Great pressure by the D-line.
2: It was intended for Logan Molden, the tight end, and you're right. Dogs kind of delayed the pressure a little bit, brought it, got Gonzalez to hustle it out of there, and the Dogs get the stop.
1: No, that's big right there. That is very big.
2: Ian Kelly to punt, and Braylon North will await the punt for the Dogs. 12:47 to go, quarter one, no score. Snap to Kelly, a good one. Left-footed boot is away, a wobbler, and North going to make the catch. No fair catch signaled, run into traffic, and make maybe the 19-yard line as he spilled right at the numbers, shy of the 20-yard line near side of the field. We'll watch the timeout coordinator. He stays in place for now. So the Dogs' offense about to come onto the field, and the defense got you what you needed to stop.
1: No question. Coach Jackson, their staff, did an excellent job having guys in position. You know, the yards that they got were yak yards. They ran a lot of bubble screens, extension of their run game. I feel like they're going to come back and try to hit us deep off of that early on first down next time they get the ball, but that was awesome for us to stop them.
2: Quentin Hayes and company onto the field. They'll begin in the gun, backs flanking Hayes left and right. Picking up, one receiver left and one to the right. Hayes in the gun, line of scrimmage, the 19-yard line. Back to throw, Q, flushed out of the pocket, far side of the field. Is going to flip it, and it's going to go incomplete, and he's hit along the sideline, but no flag or anything like that. And it'll simply be second and 10, flushed out of the pocket, going to the left.
1: Yeah, I still like that call, though. You know, that basically that was a waggle play off the inside zone, and he had room to run, and he decided to hold on to it, but I like the play call by the coordinator.
2: Huddle, they'll break it and come to the line. Wide to the left side this time is Zamore. To the right side, Abdullah. The backs Garcia and Braylon North dropping into the gun. Hayes, second and 10, line of scrimmage closer to the 18-yard line. Q takes the snap, play fakes. Now options, pitches near side of the field. This is North, and Braylon going to bruise his way up near the 28-yard line. Going to be very close, I think just shy of a first down. That's one more play that was triple similar anyway than we saw a week ago right there.
1: No question. They ran a lot of that pregame in their warm-ups and stuff. That was trap option back to the boundary. They were rotating their coverage to the field. Great job of a play call there.
2: Q looking to the sideline for the play call. Third down and one. Line of scrimmage is the 27. They need the 28. Abdullah to the left. Zamore to the right. Back is Garcia. Hayes takes the snap. Now going to a little quarterback draw play. Going to be tripped up and dropped. Shooting in there to make the play was Khalif Spencer, senior defensive lineman from Harrington, Delaware. And the Dogs, despite a third and one, are going to be turned away.
1: They had nine men in the box. Their free safety at his heels at 6 yard line. At 6 yard, rather.
2: Jack Wild to punt it away. We're going to see if that is Maddox West or Henry Rutledge. Punt is away, and it's going to be fielded on the run up near the 35, and whichever one of them it is going to be snowed right there. Let's see which version of 21 it is, or we'll find out for you. Timeout coordinator on the field. We'll take one with him. Nothing game. 11:04 left to go, quarter one. Back after this on the Citadel Bulldogs Radio Network. 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
1: Frank Giffen and Robbie Briggs back in Charlotte. 11:04 left to go here in quarter one from our Bourne United radio booth here at Jerry Richardson Stadium in Charlotte. Nothing-nothing game. Charlotte about to start their second offensive possession. They'll do so from their 35-yard line. Timeout will wrap here in just a couple of moments. I did like, we were talking during the break, and actually we almost got some of it on when we were coming back from the break, the fact that we liked a couple things the Dawgs showed us on the opening possession anyway, a couple of things we hadn't seen a week ago.
0: Yeah, no question. Both defensively and offensively, Coach Jackson had the guys in position to make plays, credit their running back with some hard yards, but we were able to get the ball on the perimeter with that trap option look, and I really liked the play call from Coach Owens on that. But, you know, that third down play, they had nine guys literally within 6 yards of the box.
1: I'll tell you, we've run enough quarterback draws. I don't know how many people you're going to fool with those very often, you know. We'll see. If you throw, though, you spread the ball out and throw, then they become a lot more effective again.
0: Yeah, and then, you know, if they're going to lock us up on the outside, you've got to take advantage of Abdullah and some of the receivers that we have. You've got to take shots down the field, at least five a game.
1: Gonzalez and company will embark on this possession from the 35-yard line. They move from right to left. 11:04 left to go quarter one. Single back Williams. They align in a pistol set, a three receiver set with two left and one right. Gonzalez in the gun, turns, gives. Deuce Williams running right. And Williams going to push his way forward out near the 38, closer to the 39. They get about three, almost four on the play.
0: As it looks right now, they're going to be committed to the run game.
1: And Williams taking it off to the right has been an effective thing for them so far. He aligns to the right of Gonzalez as they go gun on second and six at the 39. Kelly motion a tight end to the right. Gonzalez takes the snap, wings it near side of the field. Stretching catch made by Ely. The receiver over on this side up across the 45. Spun out of bounds by the Dawgs. It was Jahari Mosley who did the spinning. Get the first down out of the 46-yard line.
0: Yeah, and they sugar huddle after every play, which means they were within 2 yards of line of scrimmage, and they have motioned or shifted every play except one.
1: That's the old Boomer Esiason sugar huddle, isn't it?
0: There you go.
1: Ely, the wide man, is two go to the right, one comes to the left. Back is Williams, first and 10, Charlotte. They have it on the 46. Gonzalez in the gun. Now they motion a tight end outside the formation to the right. Play fake by Gonzalez under pressure. Floats it, picked off, and the Dawgs pick it. It's going to be picked by Zion Brown.
0: Big play.
1: And going to return it to right near the line of scrimmage in the Charlotte side of the field. Put it at the 46-yard line.
0: Great effort up front by the defense. Great effort. Yeah, we've made two big plays already. Gonzalez looked shook up at the end of that play as well. But he had a receiver open.
1: Yeah, he just floated it right to Zion Brown.
0: Man, three turnovers, you know, in the first two games, all interceptions. Coach Jackson has the guys ready to play today.
1: See if the Dawgs can cash. They'll start at the 48 is where they put the football. Offense comes back on the field. Back going to be Gonzalez, both North and Zamor to the right.
0: This would be a good time to take a shot deep.
1: Yep. Abdullah to the left. Hayes claps the hands. They motion North across the formation, right to the left side. Give Gonzalez coming to the right. Cuts back, spins forward, and going to be held to a very short gain. Might have gotten a yard. Brought down by Bronson Long. Our check at Devin Ankrum. I'm sorry. Two different guys wearing 95. Bronson Long is a punter. I don't think he brought him down.
0: No.
1: Gain of the yard, though. Second and nine. Got a win on first down. That means more than a yard.
0: Yeah, they're lining up in a 4-3 defense, and they're shifting their safety down every play right at snap of the ball.
1: Abdullah left, Zamor right, two back set. Hayes in the gun, second down nine from the Charlotte 47. Taking the snap, Hayes play faking, now dropping to throw. Escapes a tackler in the pocket, rolls out right, floats it down the field, and it is caught along the sideline, but was he...

0: The National Weather Service in Columbia has issued a severe thunderstorm warning for southeastern Fairfield County in central South Carolina, Lee County in central South Carolina, northeastern Clarendon County in central South Carolina, northeastern Lexington County in central South Carolina, Sumter County in central South Carolina, Richland County in central South Carolina, southern Kershaw County in central South Carolina, until 6 p.m. Eastern Daylight Time. At 5:07 p.m. Eastern Daylight Time, a cluster of severe thunderstorms were located along a line extending from near Sardis to near Springdale, moving southeast at 25 miles per hour. The following hazards are expected: 60 miles per hour wind gusts and nickel-size hail. Source: radar indicated. The following impacts are expected: expect damage to trees and power lines. Locations impacted include Columbia, Sumter, West Columbia, Casey, Irmo, Forest Acres, Camden, Winsboro, Bishopville, Springdale, St. Andrews, Dentsville, Oak Grove, South Sumter, Shaw Air Base, McIntyre Air Base, Lake Wateree Dam, Pine Ridge, Arcadia Lakes, and Eastover. This includes the following highways: Interstate 126 between mile marker 0 and 3, Interstate 20 in South Carolina between mile marker 60 and 126, Interstate 26 between mile markers 97 and 116, Interstate 77 between mile marker 0 and 41, Interstate 95 between mile markers 124 and 146.
1: I said Healy, but I meant Evan Kiley to attempt the extra point out of the hold of Weil. And the Dogs move it 48 yards for the game's opening points. And what do we have here? Time is called. And what do we get? They call it before the extra point attempt.
2: They're
1: going to look at the play.
2: They're going to review it.
1: Going to see if he got across. I think even if he didn't get across, he got the first down.
2: Yes, no question.
1: So Garcia with, presumably anyway, his first touchdown as a Citadel Bulldog. And the Dogs, at least for the moment, having cashed the turnover. This is where, this goes back to that, see if you can land a good right hook early in the fight, so to speak.
2: Yeah, that was a great call by Coach Owens. You know, they're going to focus on Quentin, and they reduced down on that side, and he was able to get out there on the perimeter. Our H-back did a great job blocking it.
1: Garcia kind of slashed left and then wormed back to the right and twisted his way through there.
2: Yeah, I've been impressed.
1: But even if
2: with
1: he didn't get it, man, he's still got the first down.
2: Yeah, he's right there he's right there at the goal line.
1: Replay continuing here. They are down here near the 15-yard line, outside the numbers here on the near side of the field.
2: You know, but even on that play where our guy got lost behind them, when you take shots downfield, good things can happen.
1: Right. And Hopgood. All right, what do we got? Touchdown.
2: There you go.
1: So it is a touchdown. And it's 6-0 Dogs with a pending extra point here. And Evan Kiley and the extra point team going to make their way back out there. We'll get you the drive numbers here in a moment. But the Dogs have put the first numbers on the RCM Landscapes board today.
2: Played really well so far. I mean, other than a couple of runs, we had guys there defensively and offensively. The coaches have these guys ready to roll today.
1: Kiley to attempt the extra point out of the hold of Weil. Snap on target, spot is down, kick is in the air, and the kick is true. 7:23 left to go, quarter number one. 7-0 Dogs. Back after this on the Citadel Bulldogs Radio Network.
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23. Left to go quarter one. Dogs in front, 7-0. And keep in mind, Charlotte winning the toss and, you know, able to, or chose anyway, to have the football. Dogs have...

0: probably more the 15 to the 25, something like that. So whatever we tell you, if it happens in that end of the field, it's kind of like hearsay. We'll just do our best. Weil about to kick it off, and back there again is Ely. Let's see if we can get the which 21 for them that they have back there, because one's a defensive back and one's a running back. Either of which might return a kick. This one going to carry past Ely into the end zone.
1: Another great job by Jack. Another great job by our kickoff team.
0: Right. Touchback. And Gonzalez and company going to bring the offense back on the field and try it again. Dogs in front 7-0. Needless to say, their first lead of the season.
1: Thought we've done a really good job handling all the motions and shifts that they've done every play.
0: Right. All right, Gonzalez and company going to start at the 25-yard line. They'll move from right to left. They trail the Dogs by 7. Now you get greedy. Back going to be Deuce Williams. Ely comes to the left. Two receivers stacked to the right. Gonzalez in the gun. Charlotte moving right to left here in the game's midway through quarter one. Play fake. Now Gonzalez swings it out of the backfield. Deuce Williams. Williams run past one defender and up across the 30-yard line near the 32, 33. Tackle made on the play by Caleb Bridges for the Dogs. But a gain of, let's see where they put the stick down, about 7, almost 8 yards on the play. Gonzalez back in the gun. Williams flanks him right. 2nd and 2. Line of scrimmage of 33. Play faking. No. Giving to Deuce Williams. And he'll be stacked
1: nice
0: up.
1: Nice job there.
0: Yeah, by a host of Dogs. Williams might have gotten a yard. But a number of guys getting up off the bottom of the stack. Not the least of which, Orlando Kamara, among others, to make the stop there. Third down, they need about a yard. Line of scrimmage to 34. Boy, you'd love to get a negative play here as two receivers go to the right. Ely is one of them. We'll double check here.
1: A little bit of unbalanced set over to their right.
0: Yeah, two receivers to the right side. A single back like a pistol set for Gonzalez. And Gonzalez with a long snap count. Claps of hands, turns, gives, and rumbling into the secondary. Senior, first carry of the game, and Alexander going to take it 66 for the score.
1: Yeah, he's their downhill back. Just didn't have good fits by linebackers on that play, and he popped through there in the secondary. Safety's up. Split.
0: So the first explosive play for them. Now they're going to do one of those funky alignments before finally settling, where going to be Ian Kelly to attempt the extra point. Double check here. Snap spot. The left-footed boot is through there and good. It is Ian Kelly. The kick is good. And with 6:04 to play here in the first quarter of this one, it's a 7-7 game. Media timeout. And that score, by the way, on the RCM Landscapes board. Easy for me to say, or apparently not. Back with more after this on the Citadel Bulldogs Radio Network.
2: The Kickin' Chicken knows life can be a drag. 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So bucket, chill out and watch some football with friends. Life is too short. The Kickin' Chicken, easing the pain since 1997.
3: Kickin' Chicken!
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0: 66-yard run by Kamani Alexander ties the game. By the way, that earlier Citadel drive, those built by RCM, or RC Landscape, RC Building Company. Boy, sooner or later, I was going to get it right. Five plays, 48 yards, 220. But the long run by Kamani Alexander, the answer for Charlotte. And that's where we sit in what really has been a pretty eventful first quarter, even though we waited quite a while to get her going here.
1: Yeah, they're doing a good job on first down with slip screens and bubble screens, and then we just had a poor fit by our linebackers on that play. And once he got through the line of scrimmage, the safeties were split, and he took it to the house.
0: Yeah, explosive. And now Charlotte about to kick it back to the Dogs. Dogs did move the ball fairly efficiently and have.
1: Well, when you look at explosive plays, that was an explosive.

0: time that that angle was cut off by probably two different holds is where he sprung into the open. You could see that one.
1: Yeah, no question.
0: Crowd loved it, but simply a practice play.
1: He about ripped his jersey off.
0: But it puts them behind the sticks. That was second down. Line of scrimmage was the 24. And that, taken from the spot of the foul, going to put it back on the 20-yard line. It'll be second down again, but now they'll need 10.
1: Yeah, that's evidently going to be a big part of their offensive game plan early on first down, the little bubble screens and the hitch routes and things like that.
0: They'll break the huddle, and they'll send Brody Rhodes to the right side. He'll be joined over there by J.B. Barnes. Three receivers there to the left, or to the right, I should say, and one to the left. Back is Deuce Williams back in there, and now Gonzalez giving Williams, and Williams going to tumble forward and take it back up near the 25-yard line. Gave it to him. He started to the right, broke it back, and plunged ahead, gets about five on the play. And now it'll be third down. Kind of a big play at this stage because they've answered the score. You want to get them off the field here.
1: No question.
0: They'll break the huddle, will Charlotte. It'll be Jalen Hampton to the right. Ely to the left. They have slots on both sides. Williams the back, Gonzalez in the gun. Four-man front for the Dogs is widespread. Gonzalez claps the hands, takes the snap. Gonzalez going to air this far side of the field down the sideline, and it's caught all the way in Citadel territory, down inside the 40-yard line at the 38. My goodness, a rainbow to J.B. Barnes over the top. I mean, that was thrown beautifully. Not much you could do. Coverage wasn't bad.
1: Yeah, safety just
0: got a step there, though.
1: Yeah, safety just didn't get over the top on that.
0: That hurts. You give that up on third down. Now first down for Charlotte. They have it at the 38. Gonzalez in the gun. Turns. Play fakes. Williams now throws. Far side. Tight end has got it. And he's going to take it. Jason Jeffries. Down inside the 30-yard line to around the 28. Very close to another first down.
1: Once again, intermittent passing game on first down.
0: Jeffries comes out. They send Gus McGee back in, the tight end, that is. And Charlotte with a second down less than a yard. Wouldn't surprise if they went up top here. Minute 50, clock moving, left to play, quarter one. Pistol set, three receivers come to the left. Gonzalez in the gun. Second down, they need less than a yard from the Citadel 28. Gonzalez turns and gives, no, keeps, and going to flip it to his tight end, who's going to fall down short of the 30-yard line. That was Gus McGee. They just brought into the game, made the catch. Dogs got a break, lost his footing, and fell short of the 30-yard line. That'll be a loss of a yard, and now it'll be third down.
1: That was a big break. He had green grass in front of him. We're going to have to do something to take care of that intermittent passing,
0: right,
1: flats and then bubble screens.
0: 7-7 game, minute 10 left to play in the quarter. Two receivers go to the right. Williams the back, Gonzalez in the gun, third and two. They have it on the Citadel 30. Three up front for the Dogs to begin with. Now they cheat a linebacker up. Gonzalez takes the snap, mishandles a moment, now gives it to his running back. And this is Williams, who's going to fight for and I think get just enough to pick up the first down. Going to be very close. Williams kind of started left, and yeah, they are going to give him the first down. Didn't get it by much. They didn't need much. Slow to get up a little bit that time. D'Angelo Shepherd for the Dogs.
1: Yeah, it wasn't a bad snap of defense for us. Their back did a great job of keeping us poised and kind of scooting back on the backside there.
0: Ball parked on the Citadel 28. Two receivers will go to the right, make it three. Gonzalez drops into the gun. The back is Deuce Williams. He aligns to the right of Gonzalez. Four-man front for the Dogs. They motion a tight end across the formation from right to left. Back to throw. Gonzalez airs it down the field over the head of his intended target. And that was Brody Rhodes, his other tight end. Kind of streaking along down there all by himself.
1: And that's what happens when you have so many completions in the short passing game. Guys end up biting on the short passing game, and they ran a corner route behind our corner.
0: Clock stopped 8 seconds. This likely to be the first play of the quarter. Game all even at 7. Second down, 10. They come to the line. Two receivers stacked to the right. One comes to the left. Back is Deuce Williams. Gonzalez in the gun. Second and 10 from the Citadel 28. Gonzalez takes the snap. Back to throw. Guns underneath. Ball batted around and picked off. And the Dogs bringing it out

0: and going to take it up near the 36-37 yard line. And on the pick, it was Zeb Strope. How about that? A batted ball, tip drill, and the Dogs with their second pick. And that, with the quarter expiring, going to send us to a break. One quarter in the books. The Citadel cashed one interception already. They'll try to cash another when second quarter play-by-play commences. Back after this on the Citadel Bulldogs Radio Network.
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0: Dogs with another interception in the second quarter will begin. With the Dogs at their own 38-yard line, they now will move from right to left as Hayes and company come back on the field. They cashed the first interception of Gonzalez earlier with a five-play, 48-yard drive. Big play, that 36-yard completion to Zamore into the blind spot down the near sideline here on the right. All right, Braylon North and Abdullah go to the right. Hayes in the gun, back is Garcia flanking him right side. And Hayes going to give it to Gonzalez. Boy, and not fooled at all. Charlotte getting up off the bottom of the stack that time. Well, Jonathan Peterson was one of them, but let's see who the other one was.
1: Yeah, we had
0: Curtis Simpson, I think, the other.
1: We had an unbalanced set to the field there and ran it back to the boundary. And
0: 2 yard loss.
1: Yeah, they did a good job.
0: Behind the sticks, second down, 12. Charlotte with four on the line here, and a backer cheated up. Hayes in the gun, second and 12. Line of scrimmage at 35. Play faking Hayes. Now option, pitch north, going to the right. Gets around the corner, 40, 45, and knocked out of bounds, but all the way up near the first down at the 48-yard line. And he did get the first down.
1: Same
0: first downs presented by Wingate Power. Sorry.
1: No, first down, balance again, and we're still in same formation.
0: Yeah, the option.
1: Beautiful.
0: Hayes in the gun, two back set. Fresh set of downs on the 48. Dogs moving right to left. 7-7 game, 13:50 left to go quarter two. It is Abdullah who is wide to the right side. Both backs, North and Garcia. Now they motion North out of the backfield. Here's Hayes giving Garcia. And Gavin going to be tripped up, spin forward to near midfield. And I think they'll actually spot him just short of it. Very short game. Kind of a slower developing play. And we have a banged up dog lying on the field. And that will prompt an injury timeout. Yeah, we'll get the number for you. That is Aiden Wiles, redshirt freshman, 6'2", 290 out of Camden. And they have a look at him as we get an injury stoppage right here. First quarter stats. Game, of course, even at 7. Dogs with, in the first quarter anyway, 8 rushes for 22. Had gone 2 for 3, and now Wiles will get up, and not favoring anything, will trot to the sideline over there.
1: Yeah, one of the big stats in that first half we got to take a look at is they ran 20 plays in that first quarter, but they did get the ball first.
0: They are going to turn this into a media stoppage, so we'll take one along with them. 7-7 game, 13:30 left to go in the half. Back after this on the Citadel Bulldogs Radio Network. 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

0: 14:30 left to go in the half here at Jerry Richardson Stadium in Charlotte. Dogs facing a second down and 9, doing so from their own 49. Game all even at 7. And still most of the second quarter lies ahead. Dogs trying to capitalize on their second interception of the game as the offense comes back onto the field. And let's see what we get here. Quentin Hayes Boyle and Gonzalez in the backfield with him. One receiver, it's Abdullah, split to the left. Hayes with backs flanking him both sides. And Q calling out signals to the rest of his teammates, drops into the gun. Four-man front for Charlotte, hands clapped, and now the give. Garcia trying to come to the outside, does, and turns the corner. They ran a run blitz there of sorts. They shot everybody in at the line of scrimmage, Robbie, and he was able to outrun him to the edge, Garcia, for a gain of about 6.
1: Yeah, and on that play right there, once again, we went to that unbalanced formation to the field, and then he called that. He checked that, seeing that that defensive end was playing a tight technique. Great job by the coaches and the quarterback on that.
0: Third down, Dogs need 4. North and Zamora to the right. Back Sebastian Boyle. Garcia left after the previous play. Abdullah to the left side. Hayes in the gun, takes the snap, rolling out right side of the field. Now Hayes going to tuck it and run, weaves through, and going to be barreled at about the 46 of Charlotte, very near the line of scrimmage. I mean, absolutely pummeled. Turned back the other way, but tough kid. He gets right up. No gain in the end.
1: I like the play call, though. It gets him out the pocket. It gets him, you know, outside on the edge. It gives him a run-pass option. They did a good job on that defensively.
0: Dogs are not going to cash the pick as the punting unit comes on. Going to be Rutledge to await the kick of Jack Weil, who's been really good at pinning people deep. Snap is on target, and the kick is away, high and end over end, signaling fair catch, and making it is Rutledge at about the 15-yard line outside the hash, far side of the field. Timeout coordinator will stay on the sideline, and we'll keep it right here as the Charlotte offense comes back on the field. So they dodge the bullet from the second pick.
1: Great job by Jack, pinning them inside the 15, making them drive the length of the field.
0: 11:48 to go in the half as Gonzalez and company, as Robbie described it, the sugar huddle. Gonzalez going to drop in the gun. Williams will flank him left. Ely to the right side, two receivers to the left. Three-man front for the Dogs here. Gonzalez overlooking that front, takes the snap, gives, trying to come to the outside. This is Williams, and cuts it back in inside along the hash mark. Going to take it very near first down yardage. Yeah, he'll get it across the 25. Started to come to the outside. Looked like the lateral pursuit was pretty good getting there, but turned it upfield, and there was nobody there for a moment.
1: Yeah, their receivers are doing a great job blocking on the perimeter.
0: Gonzalez, quick bubble near side of the field, and the catch made by Barnes, and first guy missed. Zion Brown comes up to force him out of bounds, but instead of getting maybe a yard or two, he ends up getting 5 on the play. It'll be second down.
1: Yeah, they're making us defend all 53 and a half yards on the outside. They run a lot of these routes outside the numbers. Their receivers are blocking their tail off, that's for sure.
0: Ely going to go to the left, going to be joined over there by Jalen Hampton. They also put a tight end over there on the left side. That tight end is Jeffries. He motions back to the right side. Gonzalez in the gun, takes the snap, give. Williams starting left and going to get twisted down.
1: Oh, that was a big play right there.
0: Yeah, absolutely. Got twisted to the ground. And I think that was Zion Brown again. It was already a pick. And Zion Brown's name has been called a lot. Loss of a yard. It'll be third down here.
1: He did a great job getting downhill on that play and putting them in a, you know, third and 7 situation.
0: Yeah, here's your chance to get these guys off the field. Two receivers going to come to the right. One, Ely, goes to the left. Williams remains the back, flanking Gonzalez on his right side. Dogs with a bunch of people up along
1: the line here. We're bringing
0: and
1: a lot
0: Gonzalez
1: of pressure.
0: Gonzalez takes a snap. Pressure comes, wings it out, far side, incomplete. Intended for Ely. Dumped at the end of the play. Gonzalez gets up limping, and that is a mouth guard on the field, not a penalty flag.
1: I tell you,
0: Dogs defense answers the bell.
1: I tell you what, a great job by Coach Jackson there, recognizing that their quarterback is not comfortable in those situations and bringing pressure in that situation. It was a perfect call.
0: Bronson Long to punt it away. It'll be North awaiting it. And he stands in punt formation at about his 14-yard line outside the hash here, near side of the field. Snap on target, no real pressure, and an end-over-end kick, going to carry toward North, take a huge Charlotte bounce. He's going to field it on a hop and be creamed right then. I mean, he was whacked. You got to have a certain amount of bravado. That was Henry Searcy, the long snapper who got down there, and long snappers pride themselves on whacking guys, you know, when they go down the field on special teams, but you have a certain amount of bravado to let the traffic get around you that close and try to field that football in a circumstance like that.
1: No question. That's a job that I would not want to have.
0: And you got to have tremendous concentration to do that.
1: Yeah, in punt formations and situations like that, you can't really collision the long snapper when he snaps, and you got to give him room. And he came scot-free on that and made a good tackle for them.
0: You know, so when I was in high school, I returned punts for a while. And a couple times getting belted, all of a sudden, you know, it was really hard to stay focused on the ball. That's what the hang time is. Hard to stay focused on the ball knowing all these guys are converging on you and you can't see them.
1: Yeah, don't think they're not screaming and yelling at you when
0: right,
1: they come down there.
0: Of course. I didn't enjoy that very much. But, you know, I mean, they didn't have me do it very long.
1: Yeah, but once again, I mean, you got to love the situation we're in. Taking the crowd out of the game.
0: Yeah, 10 minutes left to go in the half. And, you know, you're about to get the football back here.
1: Very impressed with the toughness of our kids and the job the coaches have getting them ready. If we can do a better job on that perimeter throws, that's a large part of what they've gotten their yards on against us.
0: Right. Dogs have not piled up much in the way, only averaging 2.9 a carry. Charlotte, on average, 10 yards a carry, skewed, of course, by that 66-yard play. But Dogs with two picks, they've only got three first downs. And essentially, you know, less than 100 yards. They've 16 plays for 79 yards. Charlotte has run 24 for 184, but picks are the great neutralizer, you know, and now you got to go make something happen offensively. I'm encouraged, as we talked about earlier, that they have thrown the ball down the field a little bit more already than what we saw a week ago.
1: Yeah.
0: I think you're going to have to do some of it. I love the triple, though, too.
1: Yeah, no question. And they've gotten Quentin on the perimeter with a two-way go where he can run it or either throw it, and then they ran a little waggle play in the first series. And
0: all right, Hayes and company back out there. They'll have Abdullah with him. Boy, look at this formation. Five linemen. There are four backs surrounding Hayes right now. Check it. Five of them.
1: Yeah,
0: five guys in the backfield. And now they'll all shift out. It'll be Hopgood and a couple others coming out. The back going to be Boyle. Braylon Knoth, too, back there, aligned to the right of Hayes. Q takes the snap and drops to throw. Now under some pressure and going to be sacked. Couldn't escape all of them. Somebody got a hand on him. And in the end, he'll be brought down by Denas White along with a couple of others. And that is a big loss of almost 8 yards all the way back inside the 10 or the 15, I should say, at about the 13-yard line. Break the huddle. Yeah, that play wasn't going anywhere.
1: Yeah, he did a good job going speed to power.
0: Two receivers set. North and Boyle are the backs. Hayes in the gun. And Hayes going to start an option far side of the field, keep it himself, and not going to get much. Brought down in the arms, among others, of Jalen Johnson. And it's going to be third down. You need at least 15 here.
1: Yeah, got to be careful in this situation. I wouldn't be surprised if we didn't run a screen here, either that quarterback draw.
0: Yeah, that huge sack on first down really hurt. All right, Zamore and North to the left. Abdullah to the right. The back, Sebastian Boyle. Not much secret here. Third down, 15. Line of scrimmage is 17. Hayes takes the snap. Play fakes. Now starts an option to the near side of the field. Going to cut it back and going to get it only back close to the original line of scrimmage. And that going to bring about fourth down. Yeah, the real negative play on first down just killed any possibility of that drive turning into anything.
1: Yeah. I'd like to see Quentin attack more downhill on those option plays.
0: So Wild going to be called upon to punt again. Rutledge awaits it for Charlotte, standing about his 36 on the near hash. And should expect to get pretty good field position. Right-footed boot is a spiraling beauty. Retreating Rutledge fields at about the 22. Coverage team gets there. No flags so far. And he's going to be slung to the ground at about the 28 over on the far side of the field by Nicholas Mirabella. As it is, the Dogs got there pretty well.
1: I thought that was a clip on that play, Brian.
0: Yeah, to defend that. Yeah, that's what I was going to say. No flags so far.
1: I tell you, I've been impressed with Jack Wild today. He's come to play.
0: Yeah, that was a beautiful kick. All right, we have one more in-quarter break we'll go ahead and take right here. After that, man, we're with you all the way to the half. 7:47 left to go in the half, and it's a 7-7 game with Charlotte having it back at their 28. Back after this on the Citadel Bulldogs Radio Network.
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0: relative struggle to this point anyway. 7-7 game. Charlotte about to embark on their next possession. They'll have it on the 28. Moving from left to right as the sun emerges brightly behind them here. Gonzalez and company back out there. We wait for the media stoppage to wind down. And it'll be first and 10 for Charlotte, who got the dog stopped a moment ago. All in all, 7-7 game. Dogs with two picks. Charlotte has had the better of it on the offensive side, but the only stat that matters up there on the scoreboard, all even at 7. The Dogs have proven more than equal to the task so far.
1: Yeah, I'm just impressed with the character and the job the coaching staff has done to have this team ready. This is a big drive. We get the ball back with
0: right.
1: maybe 3 minutes, three and a half
0: left. You've got to get two to open the second half.
1: And get the ball in the second half. We just got to do a good job on these early downs on the perimeter throws.
0: Ely and Barnes to the right. They send Hampton, Jalen Hampton, to the left. Single back, a line to the right of Gonzalez, who will take the snap, play fake, now throws it near side Ely. And Ely, who went back the other way, going to lose his footing and fall forward to near the 34. Going to get about 6 on first down. Again, testing the outside.
1: Yeah, they've got two receivers right there at the numbers, and that's if you did the stats on them, they probably ran that similar play on first down 90% of the time.
0: Gain of nearly 6. Two receivers going to go to the left. That'll be Barnes and again Ely. And one receiver to the right. That this time is Jalen Hampton. Gonzalez in the gun. Turns, gives. Rutledge coming this way. Bang! Down goes Rutledge right at the line of scrimmage. And in the arms this time of Jalen Wright.
1: Let's keep her poised there. Keep her poised.
0: No gain. And it's going to be third down here. They need about 3.
1: Tremendous downhill fit right there by our linebackers.
0: Now the Dogs bring the big fella in. Trevor Duncan. There is a lot of him to like, isn't there? Two receivers left.
1: Balance left for them.
0: And this, now they shift the back up alongside. Now give to that back, and he's going to rumble into the secondary again. Same back that went 66 earlier, Kamani Alexander. Short yardage situation, but he rips off a huge gain off to the right side all the way down to the Citadel 43. Just a couple of missed tackles. He's a big, rangy guy.
1: Yeah, that was physical run right there.
0: Yeah. He'll remain the back, Alexander. Gonzalez in the gun. Fresh set of downs at the Citadel 43. Gonzalez claps the hands the second time. Now turns and play fakes. Back to throw. Gonzalez airs this out. Got a man down there. It is caught. Touchdown. Ely got behind the secondary down there. And Derek Ely hauls in a 43-yard touchdown pass from Gonzalez.
1: Can't let him get behind you. That's
0: should have
1: sure.
0: had some help, too.
1: Yeah.
0: But got behind the defense down there, and Gonzalez stuck it on him.
1: I think that was a situation where we got our eyes in the backfield and got caught.
0: Right. Nearest defender to him was Caleb Bridges. And it's going to be Kelly to try to add the 14th point for Charlotte and giving them their first lead of the game. Snap, spot, left-footed boot is through there and good. 5:47 left to go in the half, and Charlotte answers quickly. A very quick drive for them. Now you got to answer.
1: Yeah, you got 5:47 left in the half, and I think both teams have all timeouts, all 3 timeouts, don't they, Brian?
0: Yep, so their last drive, 3 plays, 75 yards. Now 66 of those by Alexander on that touchdown run. Alexander had the big play, that third down conversion on this drive also. We'll get you the drive numbers, but the last one, 3 plays, 75 yards. That's entirely too quick. North is the deepest of Dogs back to receive this kick of Kelly. 14-7 in favor of Charlotte. 5:47 left to go in the half here. Dogs were a 20.5-point underdog coming into the game today, taking on an FBS opponent on the road. Approached by Kelly, left. left-footed boot is in the air, and it is going to sail through the end zone down here, right at the goalpost, and trickle out the back. Touchback, and the Dogs will have it back. Yeah, there's a, with the construction ongoing here, there's a lot of things we can't physically see. The video board is at an impossible angle for us. There is a ribbon board that gives you time remaining and down distance, you know, all that stuff. Boy, now you'd love to go make something happen with a football here. Sends two receivers left and one to the right. Backs Garcia and Boyle. Hayes in the gun. Dogs start on the 25, first and 10. They move from right to left into the sun. And Hayes with a long snap count turns now. Play fakes Boyle. Keeps it himself. Option to the right. And Hayes going to be run out of bounds up near the 30-yard line, far side of the field. He'll get about five on the play.
1: Did a nice job getting downhill on that play.
0: The keep portion of the option on the outside. That's Nick Billups, not Hayes.
1: Yeah, that's Nick Billups.
0: So Nick Billups in there for the Dogs, the journeyman. And Nick Billups piloting the ship here. I wonder what's going on with Hayes. Abdullah going to come to the left. Zamora to the right. Billups in the backfield with three men back there with him. Turns and going to give this off. Garcia, I should say, and Gabe dropped immediately. I mean, may have gotten back to the line of scrimmage, and that was that. Dogs have really struggled to do much on the ground in this game so far.
1: Yeah, and with Billups in the game, they're going to pack that box and make us throw the football.
0: The question becomes, you know, what's the story with Quentin Hayes? Abdullah goes to the right. Two receivers come to the left. Zamora, the widest of the two. Backs are Garcia and Boyle. Billups takes the snap and rolls out near side of the field. Finds Zamora near flat. And Zamora up near the 35-yard line past the first down sticks. Going to be bumped out of bounds. That'll be a big Wingate Power first down for the Dogs as they move the chains. First completion by Billups.
1: Yeah, Nick did a good job getting on the perimeter.
0: What are we doing here? They put the sticks like 20 yards apart over there. That's a first and 20 right out of the chute. Now they're, looks like they're confused about what to do here. Billups in the gun. He turns, gives Gonzalez, or Garcia, I should say, starting to the right, outruns a defender, gets around the edge, and takes it outside the 30-yard line, hitting the boundary at about the 32, far side of the field. Good run by Gavin Garcia. Got about six on the play. Close to it, anyway. Put it on the 42. So Nick Billups running the offense here.
1: He's brought a spark to it.
0: Right. Billups going to drop into the gun here, and now timeout is called. Let's see what we get here. Do we have a banged up Charlotte player, perhaps, or what are we doing? Yeah, timeout is called, and 3:26 left to go in the half. Cannot hear any kind of PA announcements here whatsoever. See if we can tap into that here once we get into one of our next commercial stoppages. But right now, 3:26 to go. Boy, you'd love to see a possession, Robbie, that you go down the field and get something on the scoreboard.
1: Yeah, that
0: just
1: would...
0: to answer the bell. You're going to get the ball to open the second half.
1: That would be ideal.
0: Quarterback still Billups. They'll have Sebastian Boyle in there with him. Abdullah, and coming to the left also is Nick Armentano. Zamora, the receiver to the right. Billups in the gun, second down, long three. Gives Boyle, and Boyle crashes through the line on the right side and rumbles forward up across the 45. Going to be stopped about a half a yard short of the first down.
1: Nice job by our interior offensive line getting a push off the ball there.
0: Dogs go tempo. They get right back on the ball, third down, less than a yard. Billups Billups in the gun. Billups turns, gives. Boyle crashes through and picks up the Wingate Power first down right at the midfield stripe. And with 2:50 to play and the clock on the move, Dogs going to get right back on the ball here. They'll actually spot it on the 49. Wingate Power first down at the Citadel 49, 2:39 left to go in the half. Small huddle for the Dogs. Now they break it. Zamora will go to the right. Abdullah to the left. And Billups in the gun here. Now Billups pitches far side. Boy, this was read beautifully by them. And that play had very little chance of doing much. Armentano, the wide receiver, was aligned in the backfield, playing the same role that Braylon Knauth typically does. And that play was going nowhere.
1: Yeah, backside. I mean, defensive line backside. We catching them right here. If we can go ahead and snap it, they're going to make us wait.
0: And Billups.
1: We didn't have any personnel changes. There's no read for us right to have to wait.
0: Yeah, that's absolutely right. But they made them anyway. And what do we got here? Going to get a timeout by somebody, an official's timeout of some kind. Minute 50, oh, that's a two-minute one now, minute 58 to play.
1: Yeah, I saw no personnel change for us.
0: Right, they were lined up and ready to go. If you'd snapped the ball, you'd have got about a 15 on the field thing.
1: Yeah.
0: You'd love to go get something before the half here. Tell you what, right here, let's pause for identification. We're back in 15 seconds on the Citadel Bulldogs Radio Network.
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0: They must have thought minute 58. That doesn't look right. It's not the minute 58 warning. So they went ahead and put 2 seconds back on there. But the two-minute warning here in Charlotte. Dogs trailing 14-7, but have been more than a game opponent. You're in a situation here where you got a second down and about 13. And, boy, you know, you got timeouts, everything else you'd like to. And you still really got all three of them up there. Both teams do, in fact. And with 2 minutes to go and the ball near the midfield stripe, you would love to cash here and go get some more points.
1: Yes.
0: Ideally a touchdown, obviously.
1: Yeah, situations like this, you have to be careful, though. They've got all three timeouts, and, you know, you're in long yardage here.
0: Right.
1: But if we could get a first down going in, then a field goal at least would be beautiful before the half.
0: Especially getting the ball to open the second half.
1: Yeah.
0: Probably will have Coach Drayton from the field. And it'll be interesting to get his thoughts on this first half. He'll, of course, come out and talk to you on his way out of the locker room, not his way in. But, yeah, Robbie will have Coach Drayton from the field. It'll be interesting to get his thoughts on, you know, the other thing is we need to find out what the story is with Quentin Hayes. If he was banged up, or maybe it's just a change because you do have, you know, you're blessed that you've got a guy with this kind of experience as your backup, too.
1: Yeah, Quentin seemed a little tentative on a couple of those runs. I don't know if he's...
0: Didn't get a couple of teeth knocked out. Billups consulting the wristband in the huddle here. Line of scrimmage, the 46, second down at 13. Knauth back in there. And he will join Gavin Garcia in the backfield. Abdullah to the left, Zamora to the right. Whit Hopgood is the H-back. He's aligned on the right side at the moment. Officials have not said we're ready to go yet. At any minute here, they will. There we go. All right, let's go. 2 minutes left to go in the half. Second down, 13. Billups in the gun. Billups takes the snap, turns, play fakes, back to throw. Sets his feet now. Going to be pressured and dropped as he slings it out of bounds far side of the field. Are they going to say he was down like the sack? I think they are.
1: Yeah, yeah. We had a hitch and go down here at the bottom of the field, Abdullah.
0: Now Charlotte spends a timeout.
1: Yeah.
0: But now you got third down and a country mile coming up here. And now you're just trying to dig your way through this as much as you can.
1: Yeah.
0: Use as much time as you can.
1: Well, you got to be smart here. You know, kids have been playing real hard. The real solid first half, mindset perimeter passing game, and the two explosive plays. And like we said, we're going to get the ball back in the second half.
0: It's really good to see my friend Matt Swearad next door, who has been the longtime voice of the Charlotte 49ers. I've known Matt for a long time. Met each other in AAA baseball. In fact, we recently kind of commiserated with the passing of Tommy John, who was Matt's broadcast partner here in Charlotte in AAA for a number of years. And got to know Tommy very well, due in large part to knowing Matt, you know. All right, the offense coming back out there. It's third down. You need almost 20 here. You actually, not even almost. You do need 20. Three receivers left, one to the right. Back is Garcia. Phillips in the gun. Four on the line for Charlotte. In motion, Hopgood. Now turning is Phillips and keeping it himself and running down the far sideline. Going to get back up near the midfield stripe.
1: Oh, it's just staying
0: in bounds. Along the boundary. And, yeah, he'll run out of bounds over there. At the 48-yard line, he'll be 11 short of the first. It'll bring up fourth down.
1: Situational football. He should stay in bounds.
0: Charlotte, I think, just spent another timeout. Nope, not yet.
1: Yeah, he was out of bounds on that play.
0: Yeah, punting unit on. But they do have two with which to play here. And while looking for a beauty, Rutledge to await the kick. Jack Wiles been very good. And the boot is in the air. Spiraler. They carry toward Rutledge, who signals and makes fair catch at about the 16 to 17 yard line. Now look, these guys have proven they have one play or one drive, three plays, 75 yards. The next one, four plays, 72 yards. You know, at 43 yard touchdown. So they can score quickly. You got two timeouts up there, and your D's got to do the job here. Right, Gonzalez back out there. The back is Williams. Flanking Gonzalez on his right side. First down at the 16-yard line. Gonzalez back to throw. Has all day. Finds Williams near flat. Williams breaks a couple of tackles. More and rumbles all the way out near the 30-yard line. Four Bulldogs had a chance to get him on the ground. Couldn't do it.
1: Yeah, he had 10 yak yards on that play. And they're going hurry, hurry.
0: Put it on the 32. Minute 23 left to play in the half. Back is Williams. Gonzalez in the gun. Dogs blitz. They flip it out of the backfield over there. This is Barnes. And Barnes, all things considered, going to be wrestled down fairly quickly after a very short gain. Double check numbers. I think Nicholas Mirabella, one of those who came up to make the play. And Gonzalez and company right back on the ball after a gain of a yard. Second down and 9:56 seconds left to go in the half. Line of scrimmage to 32. Gonzalez back to throw. The house is coming. And right down pressure. Goes Gonzalez. Dropped all the way back at the 25. Zion Brown. A huge loss. And now maybe it changes their thinking as we wind under the 42nd mark.
1: I tell you what, our kids are playing hard.
0: Zion Brown has had himself a first half now. All right, Gonzalez lost yards all the way back to the 27. Third down, they need 15. 23 seconds and counting left to go. Back to throw Gonzalez. Only a three-man front for the Dogs. Screens it out of the backfield. This is Deuce Williams, and Williams going to be collared out of bounds up near the 38-39-yard line over there with 11 seconds to play. Well short of the first down. And it looks like this game, barring a spectacular punt block special teams touchdown here, I'm jinxing us, right?
1: Yeah.
0: Barring that, looks like the Dogs will be content to go to the locker room down seven. Kelly will be in punt formation. Left-footed punter. Left leg is bare. The right one socks all the way to the top and bottom. Timeout called. I think the Dogs will spend this one. 14-7, and 11 seconds left to go in the half. Coming up, our Carolina Ford dealers halftime report, as per usual. We'll take a look at some scores. We'll have a South Atlantic Bank by the numbers segment to tell you how some of this one went. And give you some of the statistical data that we know you're just dying for. Robbie will also have a report from the field with Coach Drayton on his way back out of the locker room. We'll navigate that carefully because, you know, trying to keep everybody on the same time here. All right, Kelly in punt formation. And with 11 seconds left, they'll wait for the snap. Dogs don't have anybody back there. And they're going to send the world, and the ball going to get away, goes up
1: Poison,
0: in the air.
1: Just get away from
0: the
1: ball.
0: Yeah, get away from it, no doubt. Could trickle all the way down and be swatted back outside of the end zone. And I think the official is going to say it never went in there. So, oh, well. That also sends the clocks to zero. And in the end, it won't matter. Well, it's been an entertaining first half. And some really good things, some not so good. But all in all, we sit here at the half, and the Dogs are right in the fight here. And they'll have the football to open the second half. All right, end of a half. It is 14-7 Charlotte. Carolina Ford Dealers halftime report comes your way next right here. 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

0: The National Weather Service in Columbia has issued a severe thunderstorm warning for Clarendon County in central South Carolina until 7 p.m. Eastern Daylight Time. At 6:18 p.m. Eastern Daylight Time, severe thunderstorms were located along a line extending from 6 miles west of Alkaliu to 6 miles southwest of Hebron, moving south at 15 miles per hour. The following hazards are expected: 60 miles per hour wind gusts and nickel-size hail. Source: radar indicated. The following impacts are expected: expect damage to trees and power lines. Locations impacted include Manning, Somerton, San P. Cooper Regional Airport, Alkaliu, Paxville, Davis Station, and Fresden. This includes Interstate 95 between mile markers 107 and 126.
1: What has happened to Quentin Hayes, but Robbie's down or headed down with the microphone to the field, and when Coach Drayton comes out of the locker room, we will hopefully have more info on that. But it's a 14-7 game, all things considered, and the Dogs are right there in it. They'll get the football to open the second half, and we'll have more of our Carolina Ford Dealers halftime report after this. 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

0: Giffen and Robbie Briggs back at Jerry Richardson Stadium here in Charlotte. Robbie is down on the field, and we're at the half. The Charlotte marching band is out on the field right now. And Robbie, you're right in this game. You know, there are a couple things you've created, a couple of turnovers. The Dawgs have to find something offensively and get something going on the offensive side.
1: Yeah, I mean, to start off with, you got to be proud of how hard the kids are playing. And they show a lot of character and show a lot of heart. The thing that we need to do better defensively is on the early downs, their perimeter passing game, which is an extension of their run game. You know, that's making us get our linebackers out the box, safeties out the box, and then
0: right. That's
1: when they hit us on that big run.
0: Yeah, so quickly, you know, it'll be curious, and you'll have a chance to ask him when he comes out. And he's not going to give us specifics on what's going on with Quentin Hayes, but mostly we want to know if he's okay, if this is just a change. But, you know, that'll be something certainly worth asking Coach about. But Nick Phillips, it looked like the offense really missed a beat.
1: Yeah, he brought a little bit of spark to it. I don't know if you remember on that 50-yard line, Quentin took a real hard hit to the helmet.
0: Right.
1: And, you know, he had some issues with his teeth in the last game, which
0: right. We
1: didn't know about.
0: A couple of them knocked out, right?
1: Yeah, that might have jarred him, but yeah.
0: Yeah, so that'll
1: I'll
0: be
1: find
0: something.
1: Out from Coach.
0: Yeah, that'll be something we'll find out from Coach. But yeah, the other thing that comes to mind, of course, is how do we open it up offensively? You know, only averaging a little less than 3 a carry, and the Dawgs love to run the football. All right, let's take another break here. Coach Drayton will be out of the locker room in a couple of moments. Robbie standing by to get him. We will give you some scores of other games and some other stuff too, as our Carolina Ford Dealers halftime report continues here. 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

0: right, we are winding our way through halftime here. Brian Giffen with Robbie Briggs. And we are coming your way from Jerry Richardson Stadium here in Charlotte. We await Coach Drayton to come back from the locker room. Both teams have largely remained inside for the time being, and we're still about 6 minutes or so from getting the second half of this one kicked off. We will have Coach Drayton with Robbie Briggs coming up on the other side of. Guys, do I have time, Robbie, to take a break, or is he coming out now?
1: Yeah, Coach.
0: You got to face this way with that mic because of line of sight.
1: Gotcha.
0: Yeah. But is he coming out now, or should we break?
1: I would.
0: I see Coach Coaxum coming out and some of the others.
1: Here he is right here.
0: Yeah, here comes Coach Drayton now. All right, down to you.
1: Hey, Coach, you got to be proud how hard the team's playing.
2: Yeah, well, that's what's expected, though, right? That's what's expected. That's what we want. We want them to play hard. Messaging this week was we're not playing against the Charlotte 49ers. We're playing against the man in the mirror. That's all I care about. Be better than the best version of yourself, one play at a time.
1: No question. You also got to be proud of the punt team today.
2: They haven't pressured us yet. They've been in punt safe looks. They're going to pressure us. Once we protect, then I'll be proud.
1: Thank you, Coach. How's Quentin? Thank you, Coach.
0: All right, Robbie.
1: Yes, sir.
0: All right, we will take another break here, but appreciate it, Coach. Appreciate it, Robbie, and we'll be back to Charlotte after this. 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

0: Bulldogs trailing to open the second half, 14-7, and the Citadel will have the football first. Couple of quick scores. How about Boise State hanging with Oregon? They have a fourth down on the Oregon 18-yard line and have just tied the game at 27 with 8 minutes left to go out in Oregon. So, yeah, Furman, our Southern Conference foe, 56-9, trailing at Tennessee, about 10.5 minutes left to go in that game. And one other one, Iowa pounding Northern Illinois, 33-0. That game is approaching the half. All right, this half is winding down quickly. One more timeout, second half play-by-play on the other side on the Citadel Bulldogs Radio Network.
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0: Hawks on the march here to open the second half as Sebastian Boyle takes it off to the left side. Beautiful pass by Nick Billups, who opens the second half in the starting quarterback role on the right side of the formation. Dogs face a second down and eight. They move from right to left. It'll be Abdullah to the right, Zamora, and Braylon North to the left. Both Sebastian Boyle and Gavin Garcia, the backs, flanking Nick Billups, who claps the hands, takes the snap, gives Sebastian Boyle. Now Boyle, who started left, going to break it back to the right, into the open, down the far sideline, 40, 35, 30, 25, 20, gone! Touchdown, Sebastian Boyle, down the right side of the field from 56, and a pending extra point separates the Dogs from a tie ball game here. That was a runaway truck when he got to the outside.
1: I tell you what, that was a good job by him bouncing it back, and also our offensive line staying active, as you can see up front, and that's an explosive play we needed.
0: 12:48 left to go in the third, and the Dogs go right down the field. A pretty quick 75-yard drive. Going to be Evan Kiley to tie the game, or try to here. Snap, spot, the kick is through there, and good. You never count your chickens till they go through there, right? 12:48 left to go in the third. Timeout coordinator says wind it, and we will. And the Dogs with a touchdown right out of the blocks. That's what you're looking for.
1: Another aspect of that play, Brian, was the quarterback continued to carry his fake out.
0: Right.
1: Drew the defense over there. But you've got to give a lot of credit to the coaching staff. Second time in a row after halftime, we've had a drive and score.
0: Yeah, the Dogs come out quickly. By the way, a salute to a few people I know listening elsewhere. This is besides all of you that we know and love listening in Charleston, but my good friend Joel Hillsman listening in Tucker, Georgia. David Stone, one of the best people in the history of people, listening in Powder Springs, Georgia. Got folks listening in Arizona, listening in Utah. Rutledge over, far side of the field, standing around the eight outside the hash. It is Ely who waits a step inside the goal line down here to the left. And it'll be Jack Wild to kick it off. 12:48 left to go, all even at 14. Second half just underway. Approached by Jack Wild, and the ball going to be squibbed down the field where it'll be picked up by one of the up men. And that's a tight end who's going to take it all the way out across the 35-yard line or near the 37. That is Brody Rhodes. And once he got his hands on it and controlled it, you knew they were going to get good field position out of that.
1: Yeah, we were close to getting that. It's a squib kick.
0: It kind of looked like, you know, like you're putting it on the ground like you would an onside kick, but it had much more on it.
1: Yeah, try and hit one of those players up front, one of the front linemen.
0: Ely and Barnes to the left. Gonzalez in the gun. Single back flanks him on his left side. They motion the tight end across the formation. Play faking. Gonzalez back to throw. Floats it down the field. Finds his receiver somehow between two defenders. It was Jalen Hampton. I mean, he was well covered, and somehow he came out of there with that.
1: I thought
0: it's a huge gainer.
1: I thought we were going to pick that. Safety kind of tried to undercut it and just missed the pick.
0: All the way to the Dogs' 24-yard line. Boy, that didn't take long. That drive for the Dogs, by the way, four plays, 75 yards. Took them 2-12. Was Sebastian Boyle going 56 for the score. All right, two receivers come to the right. The back is Deuce Williams. Gonzalez in the gun, first down at the Citadel 24. Turns, gives, Williams coming left, or coming right, I should say, and Williams going to be buried, driven back on the play by Jalen Wright, among others. He'll get about 2.5, 3 yards on the play off to the right side.
1: Yeah, same unbalanced formation they used a little bit in the second quarter than what they did in the second quarter as they came back and ran outside zone away from that unbalanced formation. This would be to the field here.
0: Yeah, they're right back in the red zone here. The batteries plus red zone. Two receivers go to the left, one to the right. The back this time is Rutledge. Gonzalez in the gun, second down seven. They have it just shy of the Dogs 20. Gonzalez gives Rutledge, sweeping the edge, left side, spins through one tackle, falls forward, and takes it down inside the 20, falls to about the 18. And that'll bring up a third and three, and they're going to check Kamani Alexander into the game. And boy, he has been a beast for them in this game. The running back who two huge carries for them, instrumental, well, scoring one touchdown and instrumental in setting up the other.
1: Yeah, he's the bigger of their two backs. He's about 215.
0: Yeah, he will flank Gonzalez on his right. Two receivers left, two to the right. Third down and three. They have it on the Dogs 18. Gonzalez takes the snap. Blitz comes. Gonzalez gets away from one. Running toward the near side. Guns it at the feet of a receiver there. Did make the catch near the sticks and may have picked up the first down. Yeah, it did. That was Jalen Hampton, who's made some big catches for them on critical plays, and that is a first down. Put it on the 14.
1: That should have been a 10-yard loss.
0: Right. Had a chance at him, that slight delay in the blitz, and he got away just enough. All right, Ely goes to the left. They send Barnes to the left. To the right. Gonzalez in the gun, flanks. Alexander up on his right hip. Gonzalez takes a snap, give. Alexander running left, gets around the corner, knife through traffic, takes around the, down around the 2-3 yard line, falls forward, I think, to the 2, and that'll be another first down. He has been a load to bring down, Alexander, and the Dogs haven't done a real good job getting him on the ground.
1: Yeah, and once again, their receivers are doing an outstanding job blocking on the perimeter.
0: Barnes in particular on that one really opened it up for him.
1: Yeah.
0: First and goal. They have it on the 2-yard line. 9:33 left to go, quarter three. Two receivers going to come to the right. Check it, three of them to the right. The back remains Kamani Alexander. And Gonzalez takes the snap. Turn, give. Alexander running left. Second effort down around the goal line. Didn't get across. They're saying he did. Officials have not signaled anything.
1: He's about a half yard short.
0: So down inside of a yard. He'll get right back on the ball. Back Alexander. And Gonzalez going to give it to him again. Taking it right. Bang. Down he goes. Back and around the 2-yard line. Drilled on the play. And was hammered in particular by Savion Rogers.
1: That was a beautiful tackle.
0: So now all of a sudden it's third down. Put it back out. Well, I guess they spotted it still closer to the 1-yard line.
1: Yeah, 1.5.
0: Gonzalez in the gun. Alexander the back. They motion the tight end across the formation right to left. Gonzalez, a long snap count, and the tight end moved over on the left side. That'll be a false start, I believe.
1: Yes.
0: Yep, sure enough, will. Well, that's going to buy him a little bit of room, but it's going to put him in a much longer down and distance here. Boy, now you have an excellent opportunity, perhaps to hold him to three, but you got to make a play here.
1: Yeah, those are breaks that you need to win games like this.
0: All right, Dogs check some different personnel into the game here. Gonzalez and company back to the line. He'll send one receiver to the right. That'll be Jalen Hampton. Ely goes to the left, and now they'll shift him over to the right side also. The back, Alexander, Gonzalez in the gun. Third down, they have it on the 6 and more movement. And that's going to cost him 5 more. That looks like opening game jitter stuff. And that'll back him up 5 more. Take about 10, 11 more of those in a row, right?
1: No question.
0: Well, yeah, just kidding.
1: You know, they've got that clap count, if you
0: right.
1: want, whatever you want to call it, and the quarterback double
0: That's
1: clapped.
0: That's a sound, yeah, right.
1: Double clapped, and once again, off sides, we will take it, trust me.
0: All right, now it's out at the 11-yard line, and it's third down. And, of course, it's a goal to go situation. They go 5 wide, 3 right, 2 left. Gonzalez in the gun. Gonzalez takes the snap, quarterback draw, somebody didn't stay home, Gonzalez down around the goal line, and stopped just short, no, touchdown,
1: yeah.
0: Got across, I mean, there was a defensive lineman that sort of stayed home, but Gonzalez able to evade him, and take it 11 for the score.
1: Yeah, gap. An empty set like that, we had a four-man rush, linebacker flying out. They weren't able to come back in and make that play.
0: Paul Jenkins, maybe on that side, who had a shot at him.
1: Yeah.
0: The one who really had a shot at him, but, well, they convert that after the two penalties. So now 20-14 with a pending extra point. It'll be Kelly to attempt it. 7:38 left to go, quarter three. And Kelly will attempt the extra point as soon as the officials, well, what are they going to do here? Are they going to look at this? Maybe. They might go look at it. It is a scoring play. And yeah, they're going to go have a look at this. See if he got across. So down they come to the replay, folks. And I think that buys us enough time to take our next break, which is a 90-second timeout. 20-14 in favor of Charlotte. Back after this on the Citadel Bulldogs Radio Network.
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0: 38 left to go, quarter three. The touchdown did stand on replay. And the extra point good by Kelly. And it's a 21-14 game in favor of Charlotte. Dogs about to get it back. And with timeout on the field, we will step out and take another break here. Back with more after this media timeout. 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

0: Gonzalez converting that third and 11, taking it to the end zone to score. That's a big play in this game. Dogs had gotten the two penalties and had slowed them down. Looked like they might be able to force them to attempt a field goal right there. But the legs of Gonzalez, which the Dogs have done a pretty good job defending him today. But right there, he showed you that he hurt you with the legs, and that time he did.
1: No question. Well, we walked the linebackers out. The two inside tackles did like a tech stunt. One goes in, one comes around, and he just didn't get all the way around and give Gonzalez credit. He made a nice run there.
0: All right, so it's 21-14. The Citadel about to get it back. And again, Phillips taking over late in the first half for Quentin Hayes for the Dogs, and it appears Phillips, or at least it would appear that Phillips will go the rest of the way here. We'll see. Kelly to kick it off. Braylon Knoth awaiting it, and the kick is away, and it's going to sail over the head of Knoth, and again out the back of the end zone. Kickoffs have largely become, for the most part anyway, been exercised in touchbackery, if such a word exists. And if it doesn't, I just created it. But it's basically about all of them are touchbacks. It's a point.
1: Yeah.
0: And the return game, which I think is a spectacular part of the game. All right, Phillips and company back out there. He'll be joined by Garcia. Braylon Knoth out there. Abdullah comes to the left. They send Zamora to the right. First and 10 Dogs. They move from right to left. They have it on their 25. They scored the last time they had the ball, and now Phillips in the gun with backs flanking him both sides. He'll take the snap back to throw. Guns near side. Abdullah cuts back upfield and going to run around or parallel to the 28-yard line. Kind of caught it around the 29, but took a step back the other way. And he did a pretty good job to trap him and hold him to a gain of only two, as it turns out.
1: Yeah, if he puts his foot in the ground and gets up the field, he gets 5 yards on that.
0: So now second down and 8, line of scrimmage, the 27 Dogs huddling. This place has been a really good atmosphere. Two receivers go to the right, Knoth and Zamora. Abdullah to the left. Boyle back in the game. He and Garcia flank. Nick Phillips will take the snap, play fake, starts an option, pitch. Garcia coming to the near side, and boy, they were waiting for that too.
1: Yeah, well played by them. You run the option back into the boundary.
0: That play,
1: a little bit tougher.
0: They had control of the line of scrimmage, and Dogs were lucky to get back to it.
1: Yeah.
0: Third down. You got to generate something offensively here. 6:34 left to go, quarter three. You're down a touchdown. Dogs huddling. They did score on the half's opening possession, their last drive. They'll break the huddle and come to the line. Third down, they need 8. Phillips going to work from the gun. Two backs, both flanking him right. And Nick, against a four-man front, takes a snap, backs to throw, airs a rainbow down the near sideline. Abdullah is there, and he's got it at the 31-yard line of Charlotte.
1: Tremendous
0: right there
1: effort.
0: On top of him with the coverage was C.J. Clinkscales, and Abdullah with the length, the size right there. That is a huge play, and a Wingate Power first down put it on the 32.
1: Should have been pass interference as well.
0: Phillips and company right back on the ball. Two receivers right, one left. And now turn, give Boyle. He rumbles into the secondary on the right side and pounds his way to about the 28-yard line. He'll end up getting 4 on the play.
1: Nick's doing a great job here.
0: That was a pretty ball he just threw, too.
1: Yeah, he gave him a point to go up and win the 50-50 ball. Nick's doing a great job here.
0: That's what those receivers with that length give you the option of being able to do. All right, they huddle. Line of scrimmage, the 28. Dogs trying to tie the game here. 5:06, clock on the move, third quarter, unfolding quickly. Abdullah goes to the right, two backs, both on the left side of Gibson this time, a four-man front for Charlotte. Gibson takes a snap, starts quarterback run, coming this way, gets around the corner and pounds his way inside the 25 to down around the 23-and-a-half. That'll bring up third. It'll be very short, though. He'll need a couple, maybe two. Yeah, they put it on the 24. They need the 22.
1: Definitely four down territory if we don't get it here.
0: 4:32, third quarter clock on the move. They break the huddle. North goes to the right. Zamor joins him. Abdullah to the left. Single back Garcia. Phillips in the gun, third and two at the Charlotte 24. H-back is aligned to the right. Phillips claps the hands, takes the snap. Phillips, quarterback draw, going to run. Going to the right, going to get the edge, gets around the corner, and dances out of bounds down around the 15-yard line. They might even spot him just inside it. Dogs have found their way into the Batteries Plus red zone.
1: Tell you what, Nick's brought a spark to the game.
0: Spotted on the 15-yard line. A Wingate power first down. Phillips went to the sideline briefly, rejoins the huddle here. First down Dogs, they have it on the Charlotte 15. Abdullah goes to the right. Zamor and North to the left. Sooner or later, the back is Garcia. They motion Braylon North to the right. Play faking is and now giving to Garcia, who rumbles all the way down inside the 10 to about the 9. Tell you, the first back, and I don't think they did. I think they thought he was going to fake first back. That turns into a 6-yard run right up the gut. And they've got a banged up Charlotte player on the field.
1: Yeah, their
0: timeout going to be called.
1: Their defensive line is really getting up the field.
0: Gassed.
1: And we're taking advantage of that.
0: Yeah, this is Ayo Tefase, who is banged up, 6'4", 285. He's a big old boy. Came from Florida State. They're going to turn this into a media stoppage. We're just going to keep it right here. But the Dogs are in the Batteries Plus red zone. They face a second down at 4. They have it at the Charlotte 9.
1: I really think Nick's kind of changed the pace of the game in the second half.
0: Yep.
1: Has done a great job, and that also goes back to coaching. He's ready to play, and we haven't missed a beat.
0: Among those listening, always appreciate Donnie the Neck Buchanan. That's an inside joke. I can't tell anybody. Although off air, Robbie, I guess I'll tell you. Tell you what, since we're right here at the top of the hour and we're in this timeout, why don't we pause right here for identification? Back in 15 seconds on the Citadel Bulldogs Radio Network.
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0: Responding. 3:14 to go in the third. Brian Giffen with Robbie Briggs. And Dogs on the move here. They trail 21-14. Third quarter has wound away fairly quickly. And every opportunity you get, you got to cash, man. You have a second down and 4. Bucks run game, as they have also begun to open it up, throwing the ball down the field. Their run game has somewhat become more effective. The average per carry certainly has been lifted, and Boyle's 56-yard rumble going to be part of that. But
1: yeah, no question.
0: Invariably, they've run the ball more effectively here in the second half.
1: No question. Quentin's done a great job of pressing the end of the line and making them make sure he doesn't have the ball with a triple.
0: I do see Quentin Hayes over there.
1: Yeah.
0: Was just out there among that huddled up group of players standing over there along the numbers at the 20-yard line, far side of the field in front of the Citadel bench. Nick Phillips on in relief of Quentin Hayes, who banged up earlier in the ballgame, late in the first half. We don't really know, and we'll obviously keep you abreast as we find out. May not know anything. Certainly, you know, who knows? I mean, he lost a couple of teeth in last week's game at Wofford. Tough enough kid, we didn't even know.
1: Yeah, he really took a big hit on the 40 as we saw early in the game.
0: All right, the Charlotte defense heads back out there, and the Dogs offense will break their huddle and come to the line. Garcia the back. And Whit Hopgood aligned in the backfield to the left side of Nick Phillips. One receiver right, one left. Second down, four. Back is Garcia. And here a give. Gavin Garcia taking it to the right. Going to push his way down inside the 10 to around the 8, maybe the 7.5. They need the 7. And it's going to bring about third, and they're going to need a yard and a half, maybe two.
1: Yeah, that was still a
0: two down territory, I would think, though.
1: Yeah.
0: Yeah, they put it nearer the 8-yard line. Third down and two. North comes back. Phillips and company huddling. Charlotte defender coming back. That is Jalen Johnson. He'll align along the defensive line on the left end. All right, Dogs break the huddle. Three receivers set, two right, one left. The back is Garcia. Phillips in the gun. Phillips takes the snap. Play fakes. Garcia going to take it to the right. Gets around the corner. Pounds his way down around the goal line. Did he get across? No. Out of bounds. Down around the one, though. And the Dogs, with a huge Wingate power first down, put it inside the one-yard line. Chance to tie the game as the third quarter winds under 2 minutes. Phillips going to come up under center. The back is Garcia. First down. Nick takes the snap, sneaks it right, and going to be dropped, and a flag flies right as the play begins.
1: They're offsides.
0: You're
1: going to
0: get an offsides against Charlotte. Boy, Nick was crushed that time trying to go to the right side. I mean, he was absolutely pummeled. Now, offsides against them. That'll push it a half a yard closer. First and goal. Ball resting just shy of the plane. Phillips and company back on the ball. Three backs aligned behind Phillips. Nick under center. Turns, gives, Garcia running right. Touchdown.
1: Touchdown.
0: Touchdown, Garcia. Off to the right side. And the Dogs have answered the bell. And with a minute 32 to go in the third, they're an extra point away from tying the game at 21 here. Dogs have had a really good game. And, man, just got to keep pounding here. All right, Kylie on to attempt the extra point. And the Dogs have stood toe-to-toe with this Charlotte team.
1: No question. We haven't flinched any all day. Every time they've scored, we've answered. And just really impressed with the job Nick's done coming off the bench.
0: Snap, spot, kick, perfect. Minute 32 left to go in the third. The Dogs have answered the bell. And we are all even at 21. Yeah, no shortage of media timeouts in this game. They're going to take one, and since we're this close to the end of the quarter, I think since our quarter end break is 2 minutes long, I think we're going to take one also. All right, Dogs have tied it. Still got a quarter plus to go in this one in Charlotte. Back after this on the Citadel Bulldogs Radio Network.
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0: leave it at 21, minute 32 left to go quarter three, and the Dawgs about to kick it back to the Charlotte 49ers. Don't have quite as many folks in the crowd. Either that or they're milling around, Robbie, you know, throughout the stadium.
1: Yeah.
0: But over there on the far side where the Dawgs crowd is, that's the only place that has any sun, and it's beating down over there.
1: Sure is.
0: Jack Weil about to kick it back to him. And, boy, the Dawgs with Garcia scoring. As a kick is a line driver going to carry down the middle of the field. Takes a weird bounce fielded by Rutledge. And Rutledge going to come up, slip through a tackle and into the open. Somebody had a chance to spin him down inside the 20. Didn't hit and wrap, apparently. And he just bounced off of it. As it is, takes it all the way outside the 40-yard line.
1: He did. We lost a little bit of lane discipline on that play as well.
0: Oh, they're
1: going
0: to spot it closer to the 38. Okay. But, yeah. Somebody had a shot at him, didn't pick up the number. That's a huge gut check drive by the Dawgs. All right, Ely going to go to the left. He'll be joined on that side by the tight end over there, Jason Jeffries. Two receivers to the right, Gonzalez in their, Cole Gonzalez in the gun. The back is Deuce Williams, little square out of the backfield. Williams, Dawgs close quickly, and Williams going to be driven back around the 39. Excellent coverage on the outside. I mean, a host of defenders there to meet that.
1: Yeah, we rallied to the ball. They've had a lot of hitting yardage on those perimeter pass plays on first down, and we just did a great job of setting that post out there on their wide receiver and rallying to it.
0: Yeah, Savion Rogers, among others. Rogers, the most exuberant of the group. Gain of only one. Barnes goes to the left. Be joined out there by Colick. Ely comes to the right. Williams is the back. Gonzalez in the gun. Second and nine. Dawgs blitz. And this one is batted down. Far side. Boy, ball had some mustard on it. It was intended over there for Barnes. And it was swatted down. Double check here. By Josh Sadler. And Sadler, I don't think quite got the mitts up there enough, or who knows what might have happened.
1: Yeah, he was showing like he was going to blitz, and he dropped in his flat.
0: He put a lot on that one. All right, third down and nine. Get him off the field here. Gonzalez in the gun. Three receiver set. He'll take the snap, drop to throw. Pressure comes, guns it down the field. Incomplete. Intended across midfield for Zaheem Colick, and they will go three and out, and the Dawgs will get it back here.
1: Yeah, we're a little bit in Gonzalez's head. He was throwing off his back foot there, and when he's got pressure in his face, he struggles as he did on the two interceptions.
0: 36 seconds left to go quarter three. And I mean to tell you, Dawgs are right in this game. Kelly to punt here. And the pressure comes at it, but the kick is away. End over end, and going to take a bounce. Going to be fielded by North. Breaks into the open a moment. Now into the open on the far side. There he goes! 45, 40, and going to be brought down at the 35 of Charlotte by Kelly the punter. My goodness, Braylon North had been waiting for him to break one. Almost did right there.
1: He did a heck of a job of playing punch safe and waving the guys off and almost faking out the team.
0: Oh, my.
1: And was aggressive as heck and took that back. That was a headsy play right there.
0: All right, they're going to spot it on the 35 of Charlotte. Excellent return, Braylon North. Lee Glaze and I have been waiting for Braylon North to break one. This is the third year now.
1: I'll tell you what, our special teams have shown up today.
0: 21 seconds to go, quarter three. Excellent opportunity. Billups and company back on the ball. Receivers to the right and the left. The deep back is Garcia. And here is Billups taking the snap. Little play fake. Swings it out of the backfield. Hopgood, the tight end. And he'll take it out of bounds down inside the 30 around the 29. That's a win on first down, a gain of six.
1: No question. Nice little sail route there by the fly coming out of the backfield. And that's a great call on first down.
0: Nick Billups, as the clock will wind away and quarter number three will expire, he looks confident and comfortable in there.
1: Well, you got to give the coaches a lot of credit.
0: I mean,
1: we have not missed a beat when he came in earlier in the game. And just very, very impressed with his poise and toughness.
0: Dawgs with a chance here having it in the Charlotte end of the field to grab the lead back. They've had the lead once. They scored first in this game. And they will have it in the Charlotte end of the field at the 29 when the fourth quarter begins. All right, stations along the network, we are one break ahead. So we're going to take a break right here. This will be a 90-second stoppage. This will be break 24 in the log. And we will do that right here. Back in 90 seconds with fourth quarter play-by-play on the Citadel Bulldogs Radio Network.
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0: Giffen, Robbie Briggs, back in our Born United radio booth, which is tonight at Jerry Richardson Stadium in Charlotte, where the Dawgs are poised, they hope, to regain the lead here. They have it at the Charlotte 29. They'll face a second down and four once the fourth quarter begins. Crowd has thinned a little, but definitely been a great atmosphere. Crowd has been into it. Dawgs have been equal to the challenge thus far. You know, they've created a couple of turnovers. They've stayed patient with their run game. They've also found a way to open it up a little bit and throw it around a little, and that has helped open up some of the run game also.
1: Yeah, no question. You know, the kids are just playing with a lot of poise and a lot of toughness and a lot of belief. You know, we haven't flinched right one time whenever the crowd got back in it for them. We've always answered, and to do that on the road is a big deal.
0: All right, the Citadel huddling over on the far side of the field. 15 minutes left to go in this one. Nick Phillips on in relief of Quentin Hayes has done an excellent job. This is a guy, though, that's been around, came from UCLA. Everybody's read the story. Andrew Miller in here talking to us about it when we were making chicken salad before the game. All right, three backs aligned behind Nick Phillips. Second down, four. Line of scrimmage, the Charlotte 29. Phillips in the gun. Takes the snap, starts an option. Now it's a play fake, and he's back to throw. Phillips floats it underneath. This is Sebastian Boyle. Near first down yardage. I think just shy of the 25-yard line down there. Screened on this side of it. Yep, about a yard short of the first.
1: That was a great job of making something out of nothing.
0: Right.
1: Showed a lot of patience on that play.
0: Phillips and company huddling. Line of scrimmage, the 26. They need the 25. Third down, less than a yard. Like how things are going. Two backs, Garcia and Boyle.

0: the left into the open. Gets a great block from Billups. Turns it upfield around the five and plunges forward, falling to about the three-yard line. That will be another Wingate Power first down. It'll be first and goal. Ball at the line of scrimmage, the four. Dogs get right back on the ball. In the gun, the back is Garcia, and you're going to get a false start left side of the O-line. Not good. I think the left guard moved first. Double check for you. Well, let's see. Well, they reset everything. Yeah, that's going to cost them 5 yards.
1: I'll tell you what,
0: that's not what you're looking for on first and goal at the four. Line of scrimmage now, the eight. You really want this touchdown here. Phillips and company huddling. They'll break it and come to the line. Abdullah goes to the left. Zamore to the right. Phillips in the gun, claps the hands, gives Garcia. Garcia started left, comes back to the right, and going to take it all the way down inside the five again. Going to fall forward to about the three. That helps.
1: I love how Garcia runs the football.
0: Right. Yeah, relentlessly. Put it on the three. Got basically the penalty yards back.
1: I said this last week. He reminds me of Tyler Radu.
0: Phillips and company huddling. Second down goal. Line of scrimmage, the three. The back is Sebastian Boyle. Garcia back there also. Phillips in the gun, starts the run play to the left side, gets around the corner, goal line, across it, touchdown! Touchdown, Nick Phillips, and the Dogs have regained the lead here with 12-11 to play.
1: Wow, that was pretty.
0: Play for the Dogs, big drive for the Dogs, and how about this? 11 plays, 75 yards.
1: Our offensive line today has played outstanding.
0: Kylie to attempt to make it a 28-21 ball game here. Snap, spot, kick. Perfect. And with 12-11 to play, the Dogs have regained the lead. It is 28-21. Media timeout. 12-11 left. Back after this on the Citadel Bulldogs Radio Network.
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Jets falling behind 21-14. Have run off 14 unanswered, including an 11-play, 75-yard drive that used 6:06 to tie the game, Robbie. But obviously, they just went down the field and scored again. And they lead by a touchdown with 12:11 to play. And Charlotte about to get it back here. Great to have all of you with us wherever you are. And by the way, if you're listening in your car, and I know a lot of you are, driving around, that's a big part of the radio audience is the mobile folks. If your stereo sounds like it's ready for the transfer,

0: portal and you're in the Lowcountry, man, go see our friends at Audio Evolution. They have, they do amazing work. You ought to see what they've done to Kirkman One, the station van. But, yeah, they just, they are the best of the best and a proud partner of ours, and we appreciate them a great deal. All right, Kyle, check it. Weil about to kick it back here. It is Rutledge, the up guy, and Ely, the deep guy. Line drive kick going to carry toward the pylon and trickle across it, far side of the field, and be a touchback. That was knuckling right along the boundary where at first you're afraid, oh my, is that going to go outside of the boundary before it crosses a goal line? In this case, it didn't. A simple touchback, and Gonzalez and company will come back on the field with the pressure on them. Boy, yeah. Now your D's got to stand tall here. Put it on the 25.
1: Yeah, we need to step on their neck right here. There's doubt. You can feel the doubt coming from their stands.
0: Right.
1: You
0: the
1: can,
0: crowd,
1: you can
0: too,
1: see the
0: everything.
1: Doubt on their sidelines.
0: Get this done. Two receivers going to go to the right. Barnes and Hampton. Gonzalez in the gun. The back is Alexander, the big guy. Gonzalez working in that pistol set. Takes the snap. Turns. Gives. Alexander running to the right. Not going anywhere.
1: Great backside fit by our linebackers there.
0: Yep. Twisted to the ground from the backside by Maurice Bonneau Jr. along with others. Gain of a yard. Second down and 9. Boy, a 3-and-out would be beautiful here.
1: Yeah, as the game goes long in games like this when you're playing a Division I opponent, your confidence just builds.
0: Jalen Wright had a good game. He was also in on that previous play. Ely goes to the right, as does Barnes. They put the tight end, Jeffries, to the right. Now he motions back toward the formation. The back, Alexander, turn, give Alexander, running left, rumbles into the secondary, and going to be met by several Bulldogs and drive the pile forward all the way out near the 45.
1: He runs angry.
0: Yeah, just went right through a little gap on the left, on the right side of the line. That's a huge first down for them. Put it out at the 44. 11-12 to play. 28-21 in favor of the Dogs. We are in the fourth. Hampton goes to the right. He'll be joined by Barnes. Deep back Alexander. Haven't seen as much of Juice Williams, at least on this possession. Gonzalez in that pistol set, takes a snap, and play fakes. Now Gonzalez under pressure. Gonzalez going to float this far side of the field. It'll be tossed into the Citadel bench over there, and Gonzalez decked at the end of it. Pressure kind of got there late in the sequence. Something's lying on the field. Is that a mouthpiece or what? It's not a flag.
1: I'm not sure. Coach Jackson did a good job.
0: What the heck is that?
1: I don't know. We've been blowing up, which means the linebackers all come up, and then we drop into a different defense. But that time, we brought the pressure. Alexander, I'm sorry.
0: Gonzalez in the gun. Line of scrimmage to 44. Second down, 10. Alexander's the back turn. Give Alexander sweeping right edge. Tries to get to the outside. Drives the pile forward. Gets across midfield all the way to the Citadel 48. Again, you had tacklers at him 5 yards before you got him on the ground. Going to bring about a third down now, and they're going to need a pair. But they won a couple battles on the line of scrimmage on a couple of these last plays. 10-20 left to go in the game. They break the huddle and come to the line. Hampton comes to the left. Ely slotted left. Deep back Alexander. Dogs with a four-man front, and Alexander running straight ahead, going to run into traffic and be driven back. The spot may give him the first down.
1: Now he's going to be short of yard.
0: Oh, you're right. You're right. Actually, got right back to the line of scrimmage. It's going to be fourth down here.
1: Big play here. Big
0: fourth
1: play.
0: And one.
1: Big play.
0: 9:52 left to go. Alexander's the beast back. Fourth down. They need a yard. He aligns to the right. Now shifts to the left side of Gonzalez. Gonzalez going to clap the hands, trying to draw the Dogs, it would appear.
1: Their left tackle moved on that. Their left tackle moved on that.
0: Yeah, and they didn't call anything. Fourth and a yard. He claps the hands, gives Alexander. And did he get there? No. Second effort might have gotten it. Yeah, second effort got it. Boy, they had him for a minute. And, well, Alexander's been the load.
1: He has been.
0: And I don't know why. But it was right at the sticks they needed, wasn't it?
1: Yes.
0: 9:06 to play. Put it on the Citadel 45. Hampton comes to the left. Ely to the right. Barnes. Barnes also stacked out there with Hampton on the left side. Four-man front for the Dogs. Gonzalez in the gun. His back is Alexander. Wings this near side of the field. Got a receiver wide open between layers of the defense. That is J.B. Barnes. Came all the way from over on the right side and running all by himself out of bounds at the 25-yard line.
1: Yeah, that was a throwback.
0: Somebody lost him. I mean, he came all the way across the field.
1: Yeah, the guys on the other side of the boundary, they got to get their head on a swivel and pick him up.
0: All right, first down, put it on the 25. Gonzalez going to go back to the gun, 8:24 to play. The back is Alexander. He has been on this possession, and he's figured prominently. Gonzalez in the gun, four-man front for the Dogs. First and 10, they have it on the Citadel 25. Turn and a little delay give Alexander, and Alexander not going to go far. Going to be brought down from the backside. Double check. It was Andrew Jackson on the defensive front who made the stop for the Dogs. Gain of a couple. Second down, 8, line of scrimmage at 23. Alexander remains the back. He'll align to the right of Gonzalez. Ely to the right, Hampton to the left. Second down and 8. Gonzalez, he's thrown 2 picks. Boy, this would be a good place for one of those, wouldn't it?
1: No question.
0: Long snap count. And now they motion the tight end. They play fake to Alexander. Back to throw Gonzalez. Floats underneath Alexander. And Alexander going to be driven out of bounds inside the 20, down around the 19. It's going to bring about a third, and they're going to need about 4. They're in field goal range. 7:22 left to play in the game, and the clock on the move. Put it on the 23. Big play upcoming here. Third down and 3. I would think they would be in 2 down anyway. All right, Gonzalez with Alexander flanking him right. Sends Hampton to the right, Ely to the left. Third down, 3. Line of scrimmage, the 18-yard line. Gonzalez can run, too. Keep an eye on that. Give Alexander. Coming left. Not going to get there, I don't think.
1: He's going
0: to... No, going to be right at the line of scrimmage.
1: He's going to have 4th and 3.
0: Fourth down and 3. 6:44. Clock on the move.
1: No intentions of sending the field goal unit out.
0: Put it on the 18-yard line. They need the 15. Boy, a huge stop if you can get it here. 6:32 to play. Keep in mind, Gonzalez can run. Ely to the left. The back is Alexander, aligned behind him. Gonzalez, that is. Ely in motion to the right side. Hampton is over there already. Gonzalez clapping the hands. Long looking to the sideline. And are they stalling here? Gonzalez, and now timeout going to be called. Great by Charlotte.
1: Great poise by our defense
0: right there.
1: Great poise.
0: 6:08 to play. Charlotte spending the first of their 3 timeouts. Huge sequence in this game upcoming. They may elect to kick the field goal. I don't know, though. Last couple times the Dogs have had the ball, have produced touchdowns. For a stop on 4th and 3, right?
1: That would go a long ways.
0: They've used the first of their 3 timeouts, too. Sorry about that, Robin.
1: No, you're fine. I don't see their kicker out there.
0: Well, they're going to make this a media timeout, so we're going to take it along with them. Back in 90 seconds, 6:08 to play, and the Dogs in front, 28-21. Back after this on the Citadel Bulldogs Radio Network.
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0: 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Leadership starts here. To play. The timeout wraps. Charlotte back out there. Fourth and three at the Citadel 18. They leave the offense. Got to be disciplined here. They tried to draw him off a moment ago. Couldn't do it. It's fourth down here.
1: Yeah, moments like this are what you dream of.
0: Right. If they run a play, if you can get them stopped, two or less, it's huge. Hampton goes to the right, joined over there by Barnes. The back is Alexander. Gonzalez in the gun. Dogs showing blitz. Fourth down, they need about three. Gonzalez claps the hands, takes a low snap. Here comes the pressure. Gonzalez stepping up in the pocket.
1: He stops.
0: Down he goes. He's going to be short. He's going to be short at the 16-yard line. And the Dogs are celebrating. 6:02 to play. Got some work to do, but a huge stop on fourth down.
1: Great call by Coach Jackson. Brought double A-gap blitz upside. That was beautiful.
0: Got three of the needed four. And the Dogs going to start on their 16-yard line with 6:02 left. Now you need some first downs here.
1: Yeah.
0: Keep in mind, too, Charlotte used one of their timeouts a few moments ago, so they have two still up there. Some first downs would be the order of business here.
1: Need to play well on first down. Their defense has shown a little bit of fatigue on those last two drives.
0: Phillips and company back out there. He'll have Boyle and Garcia in the backfield with him. Abdullah to the right, Zamore to the left, Nick in the gun, line of scrimmage, the 16-yard line, he takes the snap, little delayed draw, Sebastian Boyle, and going to be lucky to get past the line of scrimmage and pick up a yard. Initially, I thought they were going to bury him for a 3-4-yard loss, but the clock will wind, under 6, 5:46 left to play.
1: Critical down here.
0: Second down, you need 9. You'd love to get 5 or 6 of them at least. Set up a manageable third. You need a sustained drive to eat up some time here. Plenty of it left. 5.5. Dogs break the huddle. And Phillips in the gun. Flanked by Garcia on his right. Three receivers with two right and one left. Phillips claps the hands, takes the snap, looks for a moment, now going to run himself, gets to the left, and tumbles all the way out across the 25. I think they're going to spot him, actually,
1: He's a little shy
0: of the 25. We have an injured Charlotte player lying on the turf over on the far side, and I believe it is Stellan Bowman, junior linebacker out of Grand Rapids, working on that side. Injury stoppage with 5:10 to play. They're going to spot that ball at about the 23. It sets up a third down. The Dogs need about 4. An equally huge play upcoming here.
1: No question. No question. The coaches are doing a great job to run the clock down to 1 or 2 seconds.
0: Right.
1: Great situational football coaching.
0: Well, they get Stellan Bowman to his feet. And he's walking off okay. Looks like they're kind of holding the right arm. Might have gotten a stinger when he was hit or when he landed funny over there.
1: Yeah, yeah.
0: But, boy, a huge third down upcoming right here. You need between the 26 and 27-yard line. We're in another media stoppage here. And with 5:10 to play, let's go ahead and take it. This will be our last in-game break. We are back in 90 seconds to tell you the story of the rest of this one. Back after this, Dogs in front 28-21 on the Citadel Bulldogs Radio Network.
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0: left to play here. Dogs face a third down, and we were talking about it during the break, an awful spot from the previous play. They put it at the 23-yard line. Looked like he fell forward. Now, obviously, you know, we're obscured by bodies. They're a lot closer than us, and we're blatantly biased. But as it is, third down, and they need about 3.5 here. Big play upcoming, though. They have two timeouts on the board, though, Charlotte. There's still plenty of time up there, 5:10. But, man, if you move the chains on this possession, a couple more first downs, they got to start burning those timeouts up, and the dynamics get interesting. All right, Phillips has done an unbelievable job filling in since coming on for Quentin Hayes, and Phillips and company going to try to get these 3.5 yards.
1: You'd have to think the ball's going to be in his hands or either Garcia's.
0: Lights beginning to take full effect here at Jerry Richardson Stadium in Charlotte. Crowd into it. Phillips and company huddling. And in no certain hurry, we wait, and the clock is winding now. They're working that play clock down. They finally break the huddle and come to the line. Third down, 3.5. Phillips in the gun, flanked by Garcia on his right. Zamora to the right, Abdullah to the left. Phillips motions the tight end across the formation. Going to give this Garcia running left. Going to get close. And did he get there?
1: He sure
0: got all the way out near the 31-yard line. That's where the sticks are. Oh, my. Do you risk it? I say you do. Fourth down, they need a yard, a half a yard. Do you risk it, Robbie? 4:16 to go.
1: What do you have to lose?
0: You weren't expected to win. It's an FBS opponent. And here comes. You know, the other thing is maybe you draw them. It is their first game. Fourth down and a yard. Dogs betting the house. They can get a half a yard and win the game. They hustle onto the line. Phillips under center.
1: Situational football there.
0: Hard count. Hard count. And now he's going to look things over. Dogs have all three of their timeouts, though, and they can spend one to talk this over. Fourth down, you need half a yard, and they are going to send the punt team on. All right, the defense is going to have to stand tall, and for Jack Weil, you're looking for as good a kick as you can get here. 3:47 to play. Man, so close. Almost, and maybe, you know, look, I'm not one whose future rides on it, but I got to tell you, I'd have been tempted.
1: Yeah, I would expect them to bring pressure
0: right
1: here.
0: All right, here's Weil to punt it away. Rutledge awaits it. How about a beauty here, Jack Weil? Snap comes, pressure comes, spiraling kick, and Rutledge going to field it. Slip, one tackle, another, and along the sideline, and Rutledge going to be run out of bounds near the midfield stripe with a flag lying on the field over near the 40-yard line.
1: Yeah, late hit by us.
0: By us?
1: I think it's a late hit by us.
0: That would be bad. Had to be terribly timed if that's what it is. You know, usually, going to be a block in the back.
1: Oh,
0: I was going to say, where that flag was laying.
1: Well, I'm so glad I was wrong.
0: Dogs will take that. My goodness.
1: So glad I was wrong on that.
0: 3:35 to go, and that going to negate the great return, and they're going to mark it off and walk it down inside the 30-yard line and put it on the 28. That's where Gonzalez and company will start. 3:35 left to go in the game. Dogs up by a touchdown. Defense has got to stand tall here. The back is going to be Alexander. They've been most effective with him in there. Three receivers left and one to the right. First and 10 at the 28-yard line. Back to throw. Gonzalez swings it out of the backfield. Barnes slips a tackle. Almost, anyway. And he's going to end up, should have been dropped at the line of scrimmage, but he's going to end up twisting forward for 3.5, maybe 4. Put it on the 32-yard line. Sorry.
1: You can tell we've made some halftime adjustments, playing a little tighter coverage to take away that perimeter passing game. We were right there. Should have been a tackle for a loss.
0: 3:12 to play. Ely goes to the right, as does Barnes. Hampton comes to the left. Back is Alexander. Gonzalez in the gun. Second down, 6. They have it on the 32. Dogs with 4 on the line. Alexander motioning across the formation. Now they swing it out of the backfield. Ball going to be dropped. It was intended for Malden, the tight end, Logan Malden, who came across the formation. Lost his balance, and it brings about third down. Huge play upcoming. coming here. You got to have 53 to play.
1: Got to have plays like that to win games like this. Big
0: ball
1: break
0: on
1: for us.
0: 32, third down and six. They're on their side of midfield. Hampton going to go to the right. Ely going to come to the left. Gonzalez in the gun with Alexander flanking him right. They put Barnes in a slot to the right side. Dogs with a four-man front. Gonzalez takes the snap, drops the throw, delay blitz coming, finds his receiver. Hampton going to have first down yardage, far side of the field. Out across the 40 and pushed to the boundary at about the 42-yard line over there. They convert, and with 2:46 to play, they'll move the chains.
1: Big-time throw for Gonzalez across the entire field.
0: Gonzalez and company going to get back on the ball. Line of scrimmage, the 42, 2:45 left. Gonzalez in the gun. Three receivers set. Alexander flanking him right. He'll take the snap, looks to the near side. Now turns his head and going to run out of the pocket and slide safely up near the 48-yard line. But going to get, I think they're going to spot it closer to the 47. Going to get about five on first down, 2:23 to play. They get right back on the ball. Gonzalez in the gun, three receivers, second down, five. And Gonzalez claps the hands, takes the snap, little play fake, back to throw. Gonzalez guns it far side, broken up from the backside. It was intended out of the backfield. And we'll double-check the number. I think it was Alexander. And, boy, to Marcus Elam on that side, I think it was right there with him and jostled it out of there. Well timed. It wasn't Elam either. It was actually
1: Zion Brown.
0: Has been terrific. Third down and five here. Gonzalez back in the gun. 2:08 to play. Clock stopped on the incomplete pass. Back is Alexander. Gonzalez, four-man front for the Dogs. Low snap. Gonzalez back to throw. Gonzalez looking. Pocket starts to collapse. Now scrambling toward the far side. Guns it upfield and finds his tight end. Wow. Jason Jeffries, just enough to move the chains. And with 2 minutes left, they're on the Citadel side of midfield. And the two-minute warning, this thing going to come right down to the wire, man. You just got to get them off the field here.
1: Yeah, we just
0: field goal won't help you.
1: Lost the edge out there just now.
0: Boy, the Dogs got the pressure on Gonzalez, but just couldn't quite get to him as he was flushed out, and he made a nice throw, had a guy open.
1: Yeah, he did a good job last couple of plays. He's playing much better this series.
0: Got to get this done. We've come too far. 28-21 in favor of the Dogs. 2 minutes left to play. Crowd into it, band into it. Been a great game in a lot of respects, you know, at least from the Citadel perspective. For Charlotte, I mean, I guess we'll determine that in the next 2 minutes of game clock, right?
1: No question. Like I said at the break earlier, you know, you got to give a shout-out to Joe Varga and the strength coach and Russell Hodge. I mean, our kids are fresh. They've done a great job. They look good condition and just very, very proud of how our guys are playing tonight.
0: Oh, for a stop here. 2 minutes left to play. 28-21 in favor of the Citadel. That last drive by the Dogs that gave them the lead, that was the first lead they had had since leading 7-0 back, you know, halfway through the first quarter where they went five plays, 48 yards. Dogs have had so many good things happen in this game. Now you got to go finish. Got to go finish here.
1: No question.
0: Got to win these next 2 minutes. You have the lead. And no reason to change anything. Just get yourself a stop. It's four down territory forever for them here. Dogs still with three timeouts on the board. Charlotte has two. The stoppage, of course, here for the two-minute warning. But
1: and little things matter in drives like this.
0: Oh, my, so much.
1: You got to keep the guys in bounds. Don't let them run out of bounds.
0: Yeah,
1: you
0: know, they've had some serious third down conversion stuff, too, you know. By the way, Texas Tech leading Abilene Christian 14-0. Texas A&M, who we'll see in a few weeks on the road, leading Missouri State 7-0. That's near the end of the first quarter. All right, first down for Charlotte. They have it on the Citadel 47. 2 minutes straight up left to go in the game. Gonzalez and company back on the field. Barnes, a late addition to the huddle. Dogs in front by a touchdown. Game has... The Dogs have obviously been more than a game opponent here.
1: No question. I would look for also that throwback they ran earlier.
0: Right.
1: The long crossing route. But
0: maybe you can get Gonzalez to uncork another pick. He had two in the first half.
1: Yeah.
0: Hampton going to go to the right. Barnes, Ely, and Jeffries to the left. That is not Alexander as the back, but a single back flanking Gonzalez on his right. First and 10 at the 47. Back to throw Gonzalez. Pocket starts to collapse. Gonzalez guns it down the field. Leaping attempt, and the catch not made. And let's see if he came down funny. Receiver still, the intended target, still lying on the field. Didn't pick up the number, was it Ely? But an injury timeout with a minute 54 to play.
1: Number 89,
0: I think. So it is Ely, okay. Yeah, just screened off the number. And Ely trying to make a leaping catch down inside the 30-yard line. Unable to do so, it brings about a second down and 10, minute 54 to play.
1: Yeah, we talked about this earlier before the game started. Gonzalez, he's only like 5'11". And
0: right.
1: Coach Jackson did a great job of bringing pressure into his face.
0: To get Ely up.
1: Yeah.
0: And he'll be helped to the sideline.
1: And,
0: so they may not have his services for a couple of plays in this two-minute sequence. Go ahead, sorry.
1: No, you're fine. I was just saying that pressure up the middle, he has not handled that well today. He had the two interceptions, and then that throw was thrown a little bit over the receiver there.
0: All right, so now it's Deuce Williams as the running back as their offense comes back on the field. Line of scrimmage, the Citadel 47. Minute 54 to play. Two receivers going to come to the left. One goes to the right. Ely out of there. He was the injured player. Back is Deuce Williams, flanks Gonzalez on his left. Gonzalez takes the snap and backs to throw. Pressure comes, runs out of the pocket, and forces it upfield. Was it caught? Yes, on that side of the field by Gus McGee, the tight end, tumbling to the ground inside to 45 at about the 43, and that'll be a gain of about four. It'll be third down. They'll need six again.
1: The clock should still be running. They missed that.
0: Right, and undoubtedly in two down here. Yeah, why wouldn't it be? Minute 48 up there, and it stopped.
1: Once again, pressure in his face. He does not like that.
0: All right, Gonzalez and company, a huge third down six. Flanked by Williams on his left. Dogs showing blitz. Two receivers left, one right. Gonzalez claps the hands, takes a low snap. Pressure comes, guns it near side. Caught upfield, and Hampton breaks a tackle and going to take it all the way down inside the 25. Should have been dropped outside the 40-yard line. To make the tackle.
1: Yeah, anytime you bring zero blitz like that, you got to make that play out in the open field.
0: Got to get that guy on the ground to gain all the way to the 21-yard line with a minute 40 to play. Gonzalez in the gun, a missed tackle, very costly in that sequence. Pressure comes, guns it down the seam, incomplete. Intended for Barnes right there with the coverage. Jahari Mosley, and it'll be second and 10, but that's about 17 extra yards of gift.
1: Yeah,
0: from a missed tackle. Ball on the 21. Minute 36 with the incomplete pass. The clock stopped. Still two Charlotte timeouts up there. Remember, they need a touchdown here. All right, going to be the tight end. Going to the right side, McKee. Is that Ely back in there? It is, right side. They also stack Hampton and Barnes to the near side, the left. Gonzalez guns this toward the end zone. Caught down inside the five by Barnes. Little curl right at the sideline. And they're banging on the door with a minute and a half to play here.
1: Big time throw right there.
0: Gosh, you had a chance at so many things in this sequence. And here they are. First and goal. Put it on the three. Minute 30 to play. Gonzalez in the gun, claps the hands, and whistle's going to blow. Flags fly, or did somebody take a timeout? I don't see any laundry on the field. Now, let's see.
1: No indication.
0: So what are we doing here? I have have no idea what he just said, do you? They're going to have a look at this and see. Oh, his foot slid, but that's where they spotted the ball anyway.
1: What they're saying is before he got possession of the ball.
0: Oh, were both toes on the boundary? If they were, it's an incomplete pass.
1: Right there. If they go back and show them.
0: Give us the angle we had a minute ago, if you can see him catch the ball.
1: Yeah.
0: If he had both toes on that line, that's an incomplete pass.
1: Let's look at it right here, Brian.
0: Minute 29 to play. Okay. I don't think he came down with a foot in bounds.
1: No.
0: He had the backside foot. Was it off the ground when he caught the ball is the question. The second one that landed, you know.
1: Yeah.
0: Where was it when he caught the ball?
1: Second foot was in. I don't know if he had possession when his foot slid out from under him.
0: Minute 40 to play.
1: Big call here.
0: Gosh, man, you've had so many opportunities. You've got to find a way to finish this thing. Minute 40 to play. And the review. Keep in mind, too, what it was ruled on the field. So if they're going to change it. Okay, here comes the football. Back foot, first foot is in.
1: Yeah.
0: First foot is in. The spot's going to be accurate. You've just had so many little things, and you just got to go finish this thing, man.
1: Yeah.
0: I mean, this is where, now again, I that's exactly why I'm not a coach. I'd have been really tempted to go for that fourth and half a yard because you might be able to just put the game away.
1: Yeah.
0: Of course, I'd get canned and second-guessed, but...
1: Well,
0: all right.
1: All you need is one more snap of defense. Always remember that.
0: Minute 40 to play. They're going to put it on the 3-yard line. Gosh, so many opportunities, man. You've got to have a stop here. Keep them out of the end zone. Undoubtedly, 4-down territory. There's a minute and a half to go. All right, they're going to send Hampton, Ely, and that tight end, Gus McGee, off to the right side. Alexander, the back in there, the bigger power back. Gonzalez in the gun. Gonzalez claps the hands, gives Alexander running left, down around the goal line, falls just short of it. He's a load.
1: Yeah, he's had a good game.
0: He hits the hole with a head of steam.
1: He's got a great forward lane.
0: Oh, yeah, man. It's like he's half a yard short. We're going to be under a minute. Probably by the time they snap this. 104, 102, 101. Gonzalez in the gun, flanked by Alexander on his right. Gonzalez, and the back move, that's Alexander. He flinched as Gonzalez kind of inflected his snap count a little bit, and he got his own back to flinch, and that'll cost him 5, a false start, or an illegal motion, I guess, with it coming out of the backfield.
1: Massive play right there. Totally changes complexion. Like I said, you only need one more snap of defense.
0: Yeah, you got a lot more to get done here, but put it back out nearer the 6-yard line. 53 seconds left. They check Barnes back in. Certainly limits their options. They do still, though, have 2 timeouts up there. So they don't have to really have much urgency here. Second down and goal. Ball shy of the 5. Back Alexander flanking Gonzalez on his left. They put Hampton to the left side. They send Ely and Barnes to the right. 53 seconds left. As soon as they get the flag back and tucked into the right pocket, we'll be ready to go here.
1: I'd have to sell out on Alexander right here. He's been their bell cow the whole ball game.
0: Gonzalez in the gun. 40 seconds left. Gonzalez, second down. They have it at the 6. He'll take the snap and back to throw. Gonzalez looking, whistling it. Back of the end zone, incomplete. It was intended for Barnes, and it'll be third down with 30 seconds left.
1: Tremendous.
0: That penalty was massive, man. Make them pay.
1: Tremendous job by our secondary. They ran 2 pigtail routes, which are very hard to defend. You're trying to defend the slant and the out at the same time. Great job by our secondary.
0: Third down at goal from the 6. Gonzalez and company break the huddle and come to the line. It'll be Ely. And Barnes to the right. Hampton to the left. Alexander the back. Flanking Gonzalez. He claps his hands, takes the snap. Here comes the pressure.
1: We
0: Gonzalez floats end zone. Is it caught in the back of it? Yes. Hampton. catches it in the back of the end zone. Got away on that side. Gonzalez bought enough time when he ran up in the pocket, and apparently the coverage dropped off of Hampton, and he caught it, you know, kind of falling to the ground in the back of the end zone. So now a huge extra point. You played great special teams. How about let the special teams block one here? Kelly to attempt. 24 seconds left and a day that has been exceedingly long. Looks like it might be getting longer. We'll see. Evan Kiley, keep in mind, for the Dogs, has excellent range too. Here's Kelly for them to attempt a very important extra point. Come on, buddy, shank one. Opening day for you, too. And the Dog's going to spend a timeout and throw a little ice on him here, it would appear. So many little things that have kept the Dogs from, I mean, this is where we are, you know?
1: I don't know if I would have called a timeout right there.
0: Little play here, little play there. I mean, goodness gracious. That penalty looked to be huge. And they kind of let somebody get away there back of the end zone when Gonzalez ran up. Been a great game either way, but there's only one way to finish this and feel good about it.
1: No question.
0: That's just where we are. All right, they're going to send the offense back out there. And Kelly, the kick team, I should say, back out there. Oh, for a block or a shank here, right? Maybe the improbable can happen.
1: Looks like we're overloading the right side, coming off the right side.
0: And Kelly to attempt it. And the holder is Bronson Long, the punter. Very important extra point, 28-27. 24 seconds left. Snap a little high. Spot comes, and the kick is good. 24 seconds left, and we're all even at 28. Goodness gracious. It drives you crazy when you think about all the little moments. An extra yard here. Get a guy on the ground there. You know, in moments like this, you think about all of them.
1: Yeah.
0: Right at the top of the hour before they kick off. Let's pause for identification. We're back in 15 seconds on the Citadel Bulldogs Radio Network.
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0: All right, 24 seconds left. Dogs with two timeouts on the board, and Evan Kiley's got a pretty good leg, but you'd have to really get a couple of chunk plays. They are going to get it back. Kelly to kick it off. He's been pretty steady at the touchback stuff. Remember, too, Braylon Noth already had one great return, and now Charlotte going to spend another timeout. That'll be their second of the half.
1: I'm eager to see if he squib kicks this.
0: Yeah. Boy, either way you look at it, Nick Phillips and company, they might have a chance with a couple of those timeouts. They can get a couple of 15, 20-yard plays. Yeah, look at him, just back of the end zone, got away for a split second.